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1: NBC News Radio, I'm Jim Roop. President Trump says the ceasefire with Iran barely holding in place. He made the comment to reporters from the Oval Office this morning, likening the ceasefire as to being on life support. This comes after he rejected Iran's response to a U.S. proposal to end the war over the weekend. Virginia Democrats want the Supreme Court to restore a new voter-approved congressional map in an emergency filing. It comes after the state's Supreme Court blocked the map that was designed to give the party up to four new House seats. The court ruled that Democrat lawmakers did not meet the procedural requirements to place a constitutional amendment on the ballot. In a new filing, Virginia Attorney General Jay Jones says the state court overrode the will of the people. Jones also accuses the decision of violating federal law. Meantime, Republicans by way of Alabama scored a victory today in the Supreme Court in the ongoing redistricting battle. In a 6-3 ruling, the justices lifted a federal court's injunction against Alabama Republicans' congressional map, paving the way for it to be used in the 2026 midterms. The move gives Republicans a shot at picking up at least one extra House seat there. The conservative justices agreed to allow Alabama to remove one of the state's two majority black districts. The court leaned on its earlier decision to void Louisiana's map, saying it relied too much on race. Parts of the Gulf and southeast coasts are getting drenched today. Parts of Louisiana, Mississippi, Alabama, and Georgia have already picked up 3 to 6 inches of rain, setting the stage for additional flash flooding. NOAA's Storm Prediction Center issuing a level 1 out of 5 risk of severe thunderstorms from the Carolina coast through Florida's Atlantic coast, as well as a level 1 threat that covers the Gulf Coast from Lake Charles, Louisiana, to the western edge of the Florida Panhandle. Jim Roop, NBC News Radio. President Trump says he's looking into suspending the federal gas tax. He tells CBS News that the tax will be taken off for a period of time, and when gas prices go down, he'll phase it back in. It comes as drivers continue to see soaring prices at the gas pump as the war in Iran stretches on. AAA reporting the national average for a gallon of self-service unregular is $4.52, up 7 cents from a week ago. Suspending the gas tax would erase about 18 cents per gallon of gas, and that requires an act of Congress. Studies are showing what we knew as kids. Recess is good for you.
2: Ring, ring, goes the bell.
3: The American Academy of Pediatrics is emphasizing the positive role recess plays in children as it issues updated guidelines on the matter for the first time in 13 years. This follows studies that show the overall health of children is getting worse and recess time is getting shorter. The organization says recess is a temporary suspension of academic cognitive effort, helping to maintain efficiency, concentration, and morale, and it offers an opportunity for students to manage stress and promote pro-social development. I'm Michael Kastner.
1: There are a lot of adults out there counting steps in an effort to lose weight or maintain good health. Well, Rob Martier reports new research suggests fewer than 10,000 steps a day can still help control your weight.
4: Research presented at the European Congress on Obesity found that 8,500 steps a day will help maintain weight loss after dieting. The 10,000 steps a day standard became popular during the 1960s as a marketing campaign to sell pedometers in Japan. Experts say while walking is important to avoid gaining weight, so is a calorie deficit and combining cardio with strength training to build muscle and burn calories.
1: Jim Roop, NBC News Radio.
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6: Sometimes you can tell a lot about what someone wants to do offline by looking at what they do online. Let me tell you about Pinterest's first parenting trend report. Pinterest is a huge platform. They have 600 million monthly users, 80 billion searches per month. The report found a shift from the iPad kid era to now, when parents are actually more interested in real-world adventures and hands-on activities. The Global Trends and Insights lead at Pinterest told us, families are thoughtfully designing childhoods rooted in creativity, intention, and meaningful experiences. One psychologist we spoke to said he sees this as a reflection of parents' desire to build core capacities in their children. Resilience, curiosity, self-regulation, empathy. These things don't grow automatically, but are built through lived experience. I'm Dr. Sanjay Gupta, helping you live a better life.
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0: Time now for a quick look at our KKNW weather outlook. Looks like we'll see mostly clear skies through the night and a low around 50. A mostly sunny Tuesday with a high near 80, and then rain expected to return for Wednesday with a high near 61. Thursday back to partly sunny with a high near 62.
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8: Hola, me llamo Kim Komando.
9: Wow, you're bilingual.
8: Okay, you say something in Spanish.
9: Taco.
8: There you go. Cuatro de baño.
9: Biblioteca.
8: Más cerveza, por favor.
9: Baño.
8: Washington State's Labor of Licensing is now using Amazon's AI voice tool called Polly. The reason why I bring that up. Somewhere along the way, somebody punched in a wrong setting. So when you press 2 for Spanish, when you call, instead of Spanish, you get an AI robot speaking English, but with a Spanish accent.
9: All right.
8: Here, listen.
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8: That's not so funny.
9: My name is Amigo Montoya. Please hold on the line and I'll kill your father.
8: You know, my neighbor's 4-year-old's trying to learn Spanish.
9: Oh, is he?
8: Mm-hmm. He can't say please, though, which I think is poor for four.
9: Oh, gosh.
8: Oh, God, this is going to be a great show. I can feel it now.
9: He's on fire.
8: And on that happy note, welcome, ladies and gentlemen, boys and girls, to the nation's best, biggest, award-winning show about all things digital. I'm, of course, your digital goddess, Kim Komando, here with you. And joining me is Andrew Babinski. Hello there, Andrew.
9: Hi, Kim.
8: 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And a huge salute goes out to all of our brave men and women who are tuning in on the American Forces Network Radio through over 375,000 service members listening in 175 different countries and 200 ships at sea. And we so appreciate all that you're doing. And I'd like to thank WebRoot for helping to make this show possible. 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You know, every single day, rain or shine, weekends, weekdays, holidays or not, I make sure that I know exactly what's happening in the tech world. And here are some things that you need to really think about. And we're going to start by talking about your kids. And how many kids do you have?
9: 5.
8: A lot.
9: Too many. I mean, the perfect amount.
8: Gaggle. Okay. The thing that I find most interesting that a lot of folks are unaware of, that the very people that have built social media will not let their kids on social media.
10: Isn't it weird?
8: So weird to me.
10: And yet they're fighting in front of Congress saying it's fine, and in the background saying, well, my kids do that.
8: Mark Zuckerberg, he won't let his three kids on social media.
10: Of course not. He knows what's behind it.
8: Peter Thiel, early Facebook investor, among other things, he gives his kids 1.5 hours of screen time per week. Per week.
10: And he makes billions on screen time.
8: Snap CEO, same rule. YouTube's Steve Chen. This is interesting to me. Now, remember, YouTube has rolled out this whole thing about shorts, because all of us have like the attention span of a gnat now.
10: What were you saying?
8: Yes. He says no short form video because it will rot his kids' attention spans.
10: Then why does he put them on his platform?
8: Okay. He says his kids can only watch videos longer than 15 minutes. Elon Musk says his kids were being programmed by Reddit and YouTube, so they're not on there anymore. Apple CEO Tim Cook does not have children, but he has a nephew and says, I don't want him on any social network.
10: Then let's get rid of it.
8: Isn't that crazy?
10: We actually talked about this on my week daily radio show here in Phoenix. What would it look like if social media went away? And every angle you look at it, it's a positive, but... Nobody, none of us are going to put it away. It's weird.
8: Well, what is the biggest positive?
10: The biggest positive for, mm-hmm. I mean, I like the information side. When I sit down on TikTok, I'm looking for a recipe.
8: But you've already said that a lot of the stuff on TikTok with the war is all AI fake garbage.
10: Right. And that's something that happened this week is with the war going on. I went to TikTok to get my news and I was fed a bunch of baloney. I'm not a big doom scroller, not a big TV watcher either. I don't have a ton of screens unless it's sports. But the benefit is I get information from it.
8: Yeah.
10: But if it went away, I would just seek that information from other sources.
8: Or it wouldn't matter. I mean, there are things that you're probably looking at on social media that if it wasn't there, you wouldn't care. Like, what's going on with people who you went to high school with?
10: See, I don't do that. I don't use social media to connect.
8: Well, me neither, but it pops up on my feed.
10: Right, it's there.
8: I mean, and I'm like, ooh, I hope I don't look like that.
10: But I do understand the addictive side of it, because I'll go on there to try to get, what was I trying to make? I was trying to copy some soup from the Olive Garden the girls wanted. So I went in there to find a copycat recipe, and then 8 minutes later, I'm sitting there watching some guy do a TikTok dance to a sports card sale that's going on.
8: I get so tired of the TikTok dancing.
10: But you just get sucked in because it's so addictive.
8: Hey, Apple dropped some new products this week. The iPhone 17e. They say it's their budget smartphone, $599. 48 megapixel camera, has everything there. Satellite messaging. A brand new iPad Air. It's also, guess what? $599.
10: Budget.
8: The MacBook Pro Neo. Now, this is something that I thought was so smart, and I'm surprised it took them this long to do it. It's a MacBook that's priced so that it goes right against a Chromebook, almost kind of, and a cheap laptop, and also, say, a Surface tablet.
10: But is this just laptop. A repackaged version of one of their older computers?
8: No, it has a new chip on the inside.
10: Okay.
8: Okay. It's 2.7 pounds. You get a 13-inch liquid retina display, a 6-core processor. The battery lasts 16 hours on a single charge, which is pretty darn good. Guess how much the price?
10: $799.
8: $599.
10: Oh, that was close.
8: So $599 three times is in one expensive fruit salad. Let's see. Google Home has added an update. It's something called Live Search. You use Google Home.
10: Yeah.
8: Okay. I guess the old way, I don't use Google Home, is that if you had to scrub through hours of footage to find a specific moment.
10: Okay.
8: On Nest Camera. Now you can just ask Google Gemini. And you can say, is there a package on the porch? Is there a car in the driveway? And we'll tell you.
10: Guess what happens when you ask for that, though?
8: What?
10: Google probably owns all that video.
8: Of course they do.
10: If you're allowing them access to look at it, it's all theirs.
8: It's going to cost you $200 a year for that.
10: That's way too much. For something you probably use twice a year.
8: Abby just lost her job as head of neighborhood surveillance.
10: You're going to spend the money.
8: Okay. Burger King. I can't remember the last time if I've ever gone to Burger King in my life.
10: Me either.
8: They have a new open AI-powered chatbot by the name of Patty. Get it? Like Patty?
10: I got it.
8: Okay. It listens to every drive-through conversation, and it scores workers if they say please and thank you.
10: That's it?
8: Mm-hmm.
10: I bet you they paid $100 million so they can find out if their guy, people are saying please and thank you.
8: It's live in 500 locations. It's rolling out to all 7,000 stores. And talk about Lord of the Fries.
10: I know you're not a huge drive-through person.
8: No, not
10: but at all. There is this trend in drive-through when you go up, you hear this voice that's like, hey, welcome to McDonald's. Do you want to use your mobile app? And then you go, no. And then another person comes on and goes, okay, what can I get for you? They're using AI just to open it. It's so weird.
8: Well,
10: why not have AI do the whole thing?
8: They should, and they probably will. So that, and then the, it's easier with the app, I would guess, because then you get rewards. Don't you get like free burgers and fries? I've written about it.
10: The generation behind us will download any single app they see. Amelia has 364 retail apps on her phone.
8: No.
10: Oh, it's insane. And every single one is tracking her, and every single one she signed up because she got a coupon or an entry to win something. Every store you can think of is on her phone.
8: How does she pay for all this?
10: None of it. She doesn't pay for any of it because it's just downloading the app to track her. And she'll go on and get a coupon for, you know, a free nugget or a free t-shirt or whatever. And I said, Kim always talks about there's like 28,000 data points that are connected to a person. You have so many apps on your phone, it's like 150,000. They know everything you're doing.
8: And they do. They do.
10: And she's like, well, I'll just delete them all. I'm like, too late.
8: Sorry. Doesn't really work that way. And this is a great story. It's a happy ending. A 19-year-old girl was driving her car home from work in the snow this past week in Ohio. She slid down a 15-foot ravine. Her truck flipped upside down and landed in the Little Miami River. It was pitch black. The water was coming into the truck. She was trapped. But her Apple Watch detected the crash and called 911 while she was struggling to breathe out of a 4-inch gap in the floorboard.
10: Oh, wow.
8: Okay. Firefighters busted in the window, yanked her out, minor injuries. Isn't that something?
10: That's phenomenal.
8: Yeah.
10: Is that a setting on an Apple Watch that you have to activate, or it's just always on?
8: It's just always on.
10: Okay.
8: It's just always on. I mean, these stories never get old. I mean,
10: it's remarkable.
8: It is remarkable. Because, you know, you think about that, even just 5 years ago, it would have turned out dramatically different.
10: Correct.
8: You stood in line at the DMV for hours. You paid for your license. You smiled for that horrible photo, unless you're me, because I actually look cute in mine. Then the DMV turned around and sold you your name, your address, your accident history, your court records. 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Let's see. We're going to talk about how your car is a snitch. Some AI prompts are going to change the way you work. And, of course, you have more of us, and you have some great phone calls here on the Kim Komando Show. 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

0: 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What do you think, Andrew? Some phone calls?
1: Let's do it.
0: Pastor Jennifer in Fort Lauderdale, Florida, welcome aboard. What's going on?
2: Hey, good, good. How are you? Thanks for having me on.
0: You betcha. So tell us, what's going on?
2: Oh, there's a lot going on. We've got AI scammers, a new breed of, you know, used to be the orphanage scams, and now it's the AI scams, and there's a lot going on. We're busy down here.
0: So you were, is somebody scamming you, impersonating you?
2: Yeah, and, you know, it's not really the first time. I'm used to having people take my picture, right, and create like a Facebook profile or like an Instagram profile and pretend to be me and message people. And, you know, say, I've got an orphanage. If you send me money, I'll pray for you. I'm used to that. But what happened recently was just so beyond anything I would have imagined. And, I guess I was kind of naive. Here's what happened. Somebody took a video of me from YouTube.
0: Okay.
2: And it was in my living room. And they took a clip of me actually speaking, but they put it through some kind of AI technology that actually cloned my voice. And so it sounded like me. It looked like me. It wasn't me, but there were some people that actually believed that it was.
0: Oh, gosh. Isn't that horrible?
3: What did they do with the video? Were they asking for donations? Were they trying to get money out of people?
2: Yeah, the ultimate goal was to get money. So they were promising, oh, the video said, this is Jennifer, you know, I want you to be happy. And basically, this guy Sergio reached out to me through Facebook, and he goes, when are you going to call me? And I'm like, you know, I'm sorry.
0: What?
3: Why didn't you call Sergio, Jennifer?
0: Why did not you call? Yes, exactly.
3: Like, what is your problem?
2: I know, and he was insistent. I mean, he was like, you promised. I gave you money. I'm going to call the police. And I'm like, you know, I'm really sorry, but that wasn't me. And then I said, you know what? Send me the video. Because he was insisting that I send him a video. Send me the video. And when he sent it to me, I was like, oh, my gosh. Like, I'm blinking 100 miles an hour. I'm speaking broken English. But because he was from another country and didn't speak English as a first language, he just fell for it. I felt so bad.
0: So the video that you did see of yourself, not this one, but, I mean, was it really convincing?
2: It anybody that has really been tracking with me would have known better. Cause I mean, I'm all over social media and I've been doing it for a long time, but people that don't know me as well,

0: Research shows, on average, car accident victims with a lawyer get over 3 times more money than those without one. Better off with Blue Hop.
1: Maybe it's you touching your ear at a certain point, or when you say a certain word, you touch your ear. And so, so you start thinking about like just a little something like that, that you can do, even if it's just like, you know, scratching your eye, you know what I'm saying? Just, you know, touching your nose. And so the whole idea is that, that the AI deepfakes, of course, they only need 3 seconds of your voice, right? In order to clone your voice. But with the video tools is that most of them won't detect a little subtle movement like that and duplicate that.
2: Wow.
1: And so that may be something that you might want to do in the future when you start doing this. Well, you know, do you have any sense of how many people that were taken by this video?
2: I don't. He's the only one that reached out, but I have had a lot of people that have randomly emailed saying, I was talking to you online, you know, when are you going to call me? So I don't know if they receive the video. Of course, I don't see every message that comes in because there's just too many. But I've put out a couple of warnings now, and I really think that we need to sound the alarm on this because people believe the best.
1: I know, and then they look darn good too. I mean, they really do. Look at some of these.
3: You already put on hold because I know I just had one question for you. When are you going to call me, Jennifer? I mean, I paid good money for that. I got to work for a couple more hours, but then after the show, I better get that call.
1: I mean, you need to.
2: All right, Sergio.
1: Yes, Sergio. Good one. Love that. Yeah, you do have to be careful. You know, can't tell you how many times I'm here. I heard from somebody just the other day. He thought that Jennifer Aniston was sending him videos.
3: And she wasn't?
1: No, apparently she was not looking for an overweight man in Kentucky.
3: She didn't want to be friends.
1: That was it. 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All right, we have more of the show coming up, so stay right where you are.

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2: NBC News Radio, I'm Jim Roop. President Trump says the ceasefire with Iran barely holding in place. He made the comments to reporters in the Oval Office this morning, likening the ceasefire as to being on life support. It comes after he rejected Iran's response to a U.S. proposal to end the war over the weekend. Virginia Democrats want the Supreme Court to restore a new voter-approved congressional map in an emergency filing. It comes after the state's Supreme Court blocked the map that was designed to give the party up to four new House seats. The court ruled Democrat lawmakers did not meet the procedural requirements to place a constitutional amendment on the ballot. Meantime, Republicans scored a victory today in the Supreme Court in the ongoing redistricting battle. In a 6-3 ruling, the justices lifted a federal court's injunction against Alabama Republicans' congressional map, paving the way for it to be used in the 2026 midterms. Jim Roop, NBC News Radio.
3: I'm the threat that's already inside the house.

0: closet, under the bed, in the car. But I don't want your money or your TV. I can't be scared away or negotiated with. I'm patient and quiet. I don't sleep. You can't call the cops on me. 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
1: Time now for a quick look at our KKNW weather outlook. Looks like we'll see mostly clear skies through the night and a low around 50. A mostly sunny Tuesday with a high near 80, and then rain expected to return for Wednesday with a high near 61. Thursday back to partly sunny with a high near 62.
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0: 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All right, we've talked about this before on the show, is that every second that you're behind the wheel, the car tracks you, right? Your speed, your location, how hard you brake, how fast you go. General Motors got caught selling driver behavior data to insurance brokers.
1: How would they get caught? I mean, they all do it.
0: Shocker, right? Toyota, Honda, and Hyundai have also been flagged for the same thing. And so you might be thinking, like, well, how did they get permission for this? Well, when you turned on your car's infotainment system, it said, do you agree?
1: Yeah.
0: And you said, yeah, sure, whatever. Okay.
1: I mean, I told you the story when I bought the truck. I bought a Ford F-150, went out there. Now, it was pre-owned, but the guy said, well, let's going to set up your infotainment system, like you said, and get your registered and everything. I was like, no, I just want to go. I've been here for hours negotiating this deal. He's like, no, I have it all set up. And then I said, no. And he said, just sign here and then we'll go. I'm like, now I knew this was about getting information. And like, this guy's whole job is to get me signed up. And he just signed it for me and clicked consent right in front of me.
0: And you just said, thanks, I got to go.
1: Yeah. Okay. I tried to complain, but it was done.
0: Rob in Memphis, Tennessee. Hi there, Rob.
2: Hey, Kim. Thanks for having me back on.
0: That's right. We spoke before now about AI, right?
2: That's right. I called you about 4 months ago to share with everyone, all your listeners, that you were my inspiration for getting my certificate in AI.
0: And so how's that going? Are you loving it?
2: I am. Mm-hmm. I'm loving it a lot. So I'm in week four right now. It's a 6-week program through MIT. And the program is called AI Implications of Business Strategy.
0: Tell us the greatest thing that you've learned so far.
2: Can I tell you the three greatest?
0: Oh, you can tell me three. I'll take three.
2: I'm sorry. I can't limit it to just one. So... My favorite thing, week one, before you learn anything about AI, is they do a recap of Porter's generic competitive strategies. So Michael Porter coined this concept back in 1980. And Kim, that's before I was born, just for context. But that's how important and relevant these are when talking about AI and business. There are three generic strategies: cost leadership, focus, and differentiation. And as you go throughout this course, you learn about how AI applies to all three, and it forces you to think about how can I apply AI to my business. Kim, I work for a $100 billion manufacturing titan, and I'm thinking about ways I can use AI to make myself more efficient, to make my organization more efficient. The ways that I will use AI to do these are different from how you would use them.
0: Right.
2: In your station or when you're in your newsletter. Mm-hmm. But everyone can apply AI to their organization, to their business. The other thing I've enjoyed about this program is that when we think of AI, we think of something called generative AI.
0: Right.
2: And generative AI is like your ChatGPT, your Gemini, your Grok. We just shorten it to AI. But this program goes into depth on different aspects of AI, not just generative AI. So they've expanded it in their robotics, which is really cool because I work with a lot of robotics, and there's more robotics than just like, well, what do you think of when you think of robotics? You think of like big machines moving stuff around, or
1: that scary dog that company made.
0: Yeah. The Boston Dynamics dog. And
2: sure. Okay. Perfect. I know exactly what you're talking about. So that's absolutely a form of AI, under the robotics category, robotic process automation, or RPA, is another form of robotics. And so you've heard of robo-advisors that financial investment firms use. Yeah. They advise you on how to use your money. Mm-hmm. But that's a type of robot that uses AI to advise you. And so we've gone into a lot of depth on all these different aspects of AI. And then as the course is concluding, you know, it's been forcing us this whole time to think about how we can apply AI to our organization, how it appeals to these competitive strategies, cost leadership, focus, and differentiation. And the grand finale, each week there's an assignment that we turn in, and it's graded. No, we can't just use AI to do the assignment. That's cheating. they make you sign in, you know, the code of conduct or the honor policy before day one. The grand finale is a project where you, each person in this program, we expand on our plan to use AI in our organization or an organization of choice. It doesn't have to be your employer, sure. In my mm-hmm. case, it is. And that's the grand finale of this.
0: Wait, so you know what? So you've really learned a lot.
2: I've learned a lot. I've learned more than I thought I would.
0: Mm-hmm. And so is this, how many hours a week is this class?
2: Oh, personally, I spend about 6 hours a week.
0: That's
2: on this
0: nothing.
2: Because
0: that's
2: there's
0: not
2: a lot much. Of, mm-hmm. Right, no, it's not much at all. It's reading, it's videos, a ton of videos, interviews between fellow professors at MIT, or they do bring in some industry experts to talk about how they, you know, how they utilize AI, how they've implemented it.
0: So you really see this as a benefit to your career then, 100%.
2: Yes. Yes.
1: Now, once absolutely. You get the certificate, are you going to use it to change careers?
2: No. And I'm not just saying that because someone listening might know who I work for, yeah? I actually want to stay in my position. I'm an engineering manager for this large mm-hmm. automotive OEM, and I just want to make myself more efficient. I want to make people that work for me more efficient. I want to 10X myself. I want to 10X all of my employees, and I want to make my organization competitive. I want to do things for the first time that maybe haven't been done before in my organization, maybe haven't been done before ever in the industry.
1: Dang, so I was hoping we'd get his 2 weeks right here on the air. Man.
0: So how much would this class have been, Rob, if you didn't get the employer to pay for this?
2: Yeah, great question. I think it's about $3,500.
0: Wow.
2: So
0: that was good.
2: I'll take it.
0: Well, you know, with your background and having now this MIT certification, I mean, it's, and actually obviously embracing it,
1: mm-hmm.
0: right?
1: Loving it.
0: How you can use it. And thank you, Rob, for calling back and telling us everything that you've learned. That Porter, if you haven't ever studied that, it's the basis of a lot of economics classes. And it really, these three pillars are something that you should really look at. If this is, you know, something that you want to do, pursue in business or something like that. Rob, thanks again for your call. You know that glow that you see on people who just seem to radiate health? It's not just good lighting. It's what's happening inside your body. One of the best kept secrets to looking and feeling amazing is collagen. 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
0: 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In a closed-door meeting with the clergy of the Diocese of Rome last Thursday, Pope Leo had a stern warning about AI. The message? Don't. In the Pope's words, resist the very real temptation to prepare homilies with AI. And while you're at it, stop focusing on gaining social media likes with your sermons. And I love this. Stop seeking the illusion of connection on social media. Real spiritual connections will not come through TikTok or Instagram. Note here that the Pope is focused on the falsity of social media and not prayer apps like the widely popular Halo or Prayer.com. AI is a major temptation to everyone. There are places to use it. Preparing homilies is not one of them. 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You're going to love it. 5-star rated at GetKim.com. 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So when a guy like that tells me a piece of software saved his company, I listen. 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

0: 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All right, 15 minutes into a flight, what would you do if a charger exploded into a ball of orange fire?
1: Probably cry like a baby.
0: Well, joining us right now is Melissa in Wichita, Kansas, because this actually happened to her. Hello there, Melissa.
2: Hey there.
1: Was it yours?
2: It was not mine. It was the passenger sitting directly in front of my 18-year-old daughter and I.
0: Oh, gosh. So what happened?
2: We were about 15 minutes in the air. You know, you're getting in your relax mode of taking off. And literally, there was just this big flaming ball of orange flame.
0: Gosh.
2: It was an explosion.
0: Wow.
1: Did anyone get hurt?
2: Nobody was hurt. The lady that was actually had the battery charger, she didn't even go to the hospital. She was on our flight, the rescue flight, whenever we flew back to Seattle in the evening time. She was sitting again in front of us. And
0: you're like, you don't have any more chargers,
1: right,
0: do you? Okay, just checking.
2: Exactly. she was sitting in front of us, and I asked her, I was like, dude, because they were saying on the news that, you know, one person went to the hospital, and it wasn't her. I think it was one of the flight attendants because of inhaling the toxic lithium battery fumes.
0: So how did they put the fire out? Did they, because most planes now, they have these lithium bags, lithium ion battery bags, that they can put the battery in and then it will extinguish the flames. Did they use that?
2: So it happened so fast, you know, I mean, the flight attendants were all in their little jump seats. So they were all, you know, strapped in, everybody strapped in. And there was a gentleman that was sitting in front of the passenger with the exploding battery pack. She tossed it into the aisle of the airplane, and he miraculously had a towel that he put over the fire. And then another passenger put her shoe on top of it, but it was still smoldering. And then they reacted, you know, because the cabin's getting excited and panicked. So they got the fire extinguisher and put it out, the rest of the fire. And we were probably 12 minutes because I took pictures and I also took the video. And the oxygen masks were not deployed for 12 minutes, probably. So we were in close range inhaling these toxic lithium battery fumes. And it's like worse than smelling burnt plastic.
0: Wow.
1: When it first happened, because I know myself, I know where my mind would go. Did you have any idea what was going on?
2: I knew that there was a fire, and I was waiting for the oxygen masks to deploy. But there is a delay with oxygen mask deploying, and it's due to the cabin pressure.
0: Okay.
2: So they don't just get triggered automatically. They have to be manually deployed.
0: So the captain or the pilot has to do that. It has to flip a switch. Okay.
2: Yes.
0: And so by the time that they knew that that was going on, because you said the flight attendants were in their jump seats, right? You have passengers putting out the fire. And so how long was it before a flight attendant figured out that what was going on?
2: Within a couple minutes.
0: Okay.
2: Yes. Okay. Within a couple minutes. And then the mask did not deploy for, with my timing, 12 minutes. So we covered our mouths. I told my daughter sitting next to me, I'm like, cover your mouth and put your, you know, put your elbow over your nose.
0: That was smart.
2: Like with your shirt, like put your shirt over your mouth.
0: That was smart. Okay, so then you get the fire put out. Then what happens after that? You said you turned around? Is that what happened?
2: They did. It took them a while to communicate. There was just a whole, there was just a delay. I feel like everybody was paralyzed and unprepared. It was a slow reaction, and there was like no safety plan in place. And I was reading an article on the National Business Aviation Association, and it was talking about cases with these ion battery explosions on airplanes. And I feel like as the public and how much we fly and use aviation as a source of transportation, there is just a lack of knowledge and preparedness for these types of.
0: Yeah, and all of us, I mean, everybody's carrying a something with a lithium ion battery in it. Something. Right.
1: Just since December, this is the second person we've had on the show that's had a battery explode. Remember the firefighter that had the dog in the carpet that caught on fire?
0: Yeah. Yeah. And he caught that on his Nest Cam or security cam, whatever it was. So I'm just curious. So you go through all this. What did Alaska Airlines give you as far as like here? You know, we're sorry that this happened.
2: This is really kind of funny. They gave us $12 vouchers for, I guess, food. I don't know what you can buy for $12 in the airport.
0: A bottle of water, okay, to help put out the fire, which wouldn't work on a lithium-ion battery, just saying. But.
2: And then they gave us a $300 credit for our next flight.
0: Do you know if it was a Chinese knockoff charger or what actually caused the fire?
2: You know, I don't know what kind of charger it was, but I'm sure that it was because everybody's ordering chargers off of Amazon. In the article from the National Business Aviation Association, it's like you pick up a battery off the street in New York for $5, a battery charger.
0: Right.
2: You know, so people really don't know what they are buying. And I've had incidences myself where a battery charger gets warm and warms up my phone.
0: Oh, it does. You know what we all have? Even the ones that are supposedly certified. You touch me, you're like, oh, that's really hot.
1: It's not supposed to be like that, is it?
0: Well, Melissa, thank you so much for calling in. What a frightening thing.
1: My first thought would have been terrorism. That's exactly where my mind would have went. Thank goodness there were people on that plane that have it better together than I did.
0: I don't know if I could have gotten on the plane again with the same person.
1: Right.
0: Okay, you need to strip down. I need to make sure there's nothing else on
1: there. Get her a rent-a-car.
0: So let's talk a little bit about safe batteries, okay? Right? You want to make sure that you buy from a manufacturer that you can pronounce their name, number one.
1: Okay.
0: Seriously, though, we're talking big name manufacturers, you know, Belkin, for example, you know, Apple, the big ones, Anker. And then if your charger ever starts getting hot, you need to unplug it. And you shouldn't be leaving this thing charged up, whatever it is, 24/7. You know, so many people do that.
1: Yeah, just throw it in a corner of the kitchen and it's charging all the time until they need it.
0: No, definitely don't want to do that. So have some common sense, people. Please, please, please, please, please. Coming right back, a shocker about Amazon Prime here on the Kim Komando Show. 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
1: What? And
0: yes. 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You're not going anywhere. So why discount you?
1: So what do I do?
0: Well, you can price shop elsewhere by using Google Shopping or put that extension on Camel, Camel, Camel so that this way you see if you're really getting a deal.
1: I'll just pay more.
0: Okay, I mentioned this briefly, and let me just talk a little bit more about it right now because we have just a few extra seconds. I launched a weekly, it's delivered every single Thursday, a weekly newsletter only about AI. And it's not going to give you like, oh, here are the best 50 note-taking AI apps. No, that's garbage. We're not going to do that. You know me. It's about AI tips, tricks, and secrets that you can actually use. Like, for example, how to find every subscription that you have in your universe by using artificial intelligence. How to talk to your kids about doing their homework using AI. What's going on with job searches, and what do you have to have on your resume in order to get even an interview now about AI? I mean, just real practical stuff. So what you want to do is go to splashofai.com. 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
3: I'm Dr. Anthony Lizowitz, and this is Climate Connections. Research shows that electric vehicles are far less likely to catch fire than gas-powered cars, but firefighters must be prepared even for unlikely events. So Jack Volts of Safety and Security Consultation Specialists provides EV safety training to first responders in his home state of Minnesota and beyond. In his classes, he teaches trainees how EVs work.
4: A lot of the responders don't understand how these vehicles are put together, the amount of safeties that are built into them. They're actually an extremely safe vehicle.
3: Then they learn how to respond to emergencies involving EVs. They're shown how to disable the cars and what to do in the rare case an EV does catch fire.
4: The tactics we need to use to extinguish or control this fire are different than what we're used to using on an internal combustion engine car.
3: For example, he says firefighters must know where an EV battery is housed.
4: Most commonly, it is underneath the car, so just trying to cool that.
3: Volt says that as EVs rapidly gain popularity, first responders need to know how to handle them.
4: If we know the hazards and we know how to control them, we can be very safe when we're working with any incident.
3: Climate Connections is produced by the Yale Center for Environmental Communication. To learn more about climate change, visit climateconnections.org.
5: NBC News Radio, I'm Jim Roop. President Trump ripping into Iran's latest counterproposal. He says the ceasefire with that country on life support. While speaking to reporters in the Oval Office, he called Iran's peace deal response a piece of garbage not worth his reading. He says Iran went back on their word in the latest proposal, now refusing to give up their enriched uranium. Two infected passengers evacuated from the cruise ship stricken by the deadly hantavirus outbreak are now in Georgia.
6: Two individuals were flown to Atlanta's Hartsfield-Jackson International on a Coletta flight on Monday morning, wearing protective gear as they exited the plane. They were then taken by ambulance to Emory University Hospital for care. They had arrived from the National Quarantine Unit at the University of Nebraska Medical Center, where Dr. Brendan Jackson from the Atlanta-based CDC discussed hantavirus transmission.
7: The data that we have now all suggests that transmission that spread between people happens when people are symptomatic. And so I think that gives us when they have symptoms.
6: Health officials have also stated that the risk to the public from hantavirus is very low. I'm Liz Kennedy.
5: President Trump set to depart for China tomorrow to meet with Chinese President Xi Jinping. Meeting between the two leaders comes at a pivotal time in U.S.-China relations with the emergence of the Iran war. China and Iran have had a close strategic partnership, and China is Iran's largest trading partner, buying over 80% of its oil. Other topics on the table include the future of Taiwan, trade, and artificial intelligence. Trump will be accompanied by 16 CEOs, including Elon Musk and Apple's Tim Cook. Meantime, a Southern California mayor is admitting she was an illegal agent for China. Former Arcadia Mayor Eileen Wang pleaded guilty in court today to spreading pro-China propaganda in the U.S. with a fake news website between 2020 and 2022. Jim Roop, NBC News Radio. President Trump's Reflecting Pool project is facing legal opposition from the Cultural Landscape Foundation and its founder. The group is suing over the renovation project and arguing that it violates environmental as well as preservation laws. The lawsuit follows an announcement from President Trump last month that he would coat the reflecting pool in American flag blue, but according to the Cultural Landscape Foundation, the coating is altering the historic character of it without authority. Now the group is seeking an emergency intervention that immediately stops the project. Today's show host Savannah Guthrie is renewing her call for help to find her missing mother more than 3 months after her disappearance from her home in southern Arizona.
8: Retired Phoenix Police Commander Jeff Hines says that's a tall order because so much time has passed.
9: They have no longer have fresh evidentiary trails to follow, and unfortunately, unless you get more, you are stuck.
8: Investigators believe she was taken against her will, but have no suspects in the case. Savannah Guthrie posted a Mother's Day message on social media yesterday, asking anybody with information to contact police. She said you can remain anonymous and that the reward is still available. The family is offering $1 million for information leading to Nancy's whereabouts. I'm Wendy Swanson.
5: Despite inflation and rising costs, 4 out of 5 consumers say they've made an impulse buy in 2026.
10: A new survey from marketing agency Partner Centric found that Gen Z and millennial consumers are the most likely to have made an impulse buy, with food being the top category. Clothes came in a close second, followed by electronics. The head of Partner Centric credits the desire for a small reward when things get expensive and stressful. I'm Tammy Trujillo.
5: Social media video shows Eric Clapton walking off stage early at a concert in Spain after an object was tossed at him, ending with no encore. Clapton's European tour ends this weekend in Germany. Jim Roop, NBC News Radio.
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12: Time now for a quick look at our KKNW weather outlook. Looks like we'll see mostly clear skies through the night and a low around 50. A mostly sunny Tuesday with a high near 80, and then rain expected to return for Wednesday with a high near 61. Thursday back to partly sunny with a high near 62.
0: Nothing more frustrating than to sit there at night after you worked all day and you scroll through Netflix, Amazon Prime, Hulu, Paramount Plus, Apple TV, Apple Plus, HBO, HBO Max, and you say, there's nothing on.
1: There's nothing to watch.
0: Have you done that?
1: Oh, of course.
0: Okay. Why is that?
1: I don't know, but I think Lisa and I have watched every single baking show that's ever created, because now we're getting down to like springtime baking on a Tuesday.
0: Okay. Well, here's what's happening. Gen Z said, we're tired of it. They're not doing it.
1: They're just cutting the coat.
0: No, they are going back to DVDs.
1: What?
0: Don't look at me like that. That's true. They're going
1: I'm
0: back
1: not
0: to DVDs.
1: Standing up and putting a DVD. Who has a DVD player?
0: You have to go get a DVD player. You can find one on Amazon.
1: They're going to charge me more because I'm a Prime member. I just found that out last hour.
0: So I actually was watching, I forget, some news, and they were some news, I think it was maybe the Today Show, and they had a gal sitting there. This is not meant to be a judgment zone, but she's talking about how she owns a video rental store.
1: Okay.
0: Okay. What do you think a person looks like who owns a video rental store that is a Gen Zer and appealing to Gen Zers?
1: Probably female, short hair, heavy makeup, very maybe gothy, tattoos.
0: Okay. Did you see the segment?
1: I didn't.
0: Okay. Not a lot of makeup.
1: Okay.
0: Heavy tattoos.
1: Okay.
0: Short hair.
1: Black hair?
0: Black hair. No, a big nose ring.
1: Gothy.
0: Okay. And like big earring, you know, like earrings that they take out the earlobes in.
1: The gauges.
0: Yeah. And I'm sitting there going, ugh.
1: But is she successful? Doesn't matter what you look like if you're successful.
0: She's got a couple hundred members that rent DVDs.
1: A couple hundred?
0: Okay, this is not a big business.
1: Okay, but she made it on the Today Show with yes. a couple hundred members, and you can't get on with over 600,000 subscribers of the newsletter?
0: You know what? I turned him down, if you want to know the truth.
1: You turned him down?
0: Yeah, I did.
1: Well, you don't like free promotion?
0: Okay, here's my logic. Okay. By the time I get to New York,
1: right,
0: then I got to do all that. And you got to be there for like 4 days. And then you got to come back. And as I told the booking agent, as I said, you know, aside from Al Roker and Savannah Guthrie, I really don't know who else is on the Today Show.
1: There's Michael Strahan.
0: He's not on the Today Show.
1: Isn't he?
0: He's on Good Morning America.
1: You made the right decision, Ken.
0: That's funny. But yeah, here I'm going to make a point, Kev. Here it is.
1: I don't know. They're all the same show to me.
0: Exactly. I'd rather stay here and work with you and be with our listeners and our viewers on YouTube. Because after all, it's my job. I'm America's beloved digital goddess, and I've been it for so many years. My name's Kim Komando. It's funny how that works, because this is the Kim Komando Show. It's the nation's largest, biggest, best show about all things digital. And joining me is Andrew Babinski. Hello there, Andrew.
1: I bet if the open rate of the newsletter dropped below 35%, you'd be on the Today Show tomorrow.
0: You're going, my newsletter.
1: Where's Michael?
0: Where's Kathy Lee and Regis? Oh, no, that's a long time ago.
1: That was a bit ago.
0: That was a long
1: time
0: ago.
1: So you got a newsletter, Kim. That's so exciting. Galman, she's got a newsletter.
0: We do, as a matter of fact. 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All right, then, every single day I make sure that I know exactly what's happening in the tech world so I can impart all this know-how from my beautiful brain to yours. And we're going to start with a story from right here in Arizona. I don't know if you're familiar with this. A woman posted a GIF on Facebook, and she got arrested.
1: Huh?
0: 56-year-old. A woman by the name of Kathleen Turney. She posted a clip from the Game of Thrones on a Tempe City Councilman's Facebook page. And Tempe is a suburb of Phoenix, of course. And I don't play Game of Thrones.
1: It's a television show. Okay. You can't play it.
0: I don't watch Game of Thrones. Okay. What's the queen's name?
1: Oh, I couldn't tell you. I don't watch that show either.
0: And you don't play the game either?
1: Mm-mm.
0: Okay. Queen Cersei? Okay. It showed the queen, whatever her name is, destroying her enemies in an explosion.
1: Okay.
0: The caption had a snarky comment about the night's meeting. I don't know what the comment says. Tempe police called it a credible threat and evacuated 75 people from City Hall.
1: What?
0: Detectives and members of the U.S. Marshals Service Violent Offender Task Force showed up at Kathleen's front door and arrested her on felony computer tampering charges. The county attorney later declined to prosecute, saying there was no reasonable likelihood of conviction.
1: Is this the first time these police officers have ever been on the internet?
0: Kathleen lost her $121,000 a year job after her arrest.
1: So?
0: She is. $3 million in damages. But you have to remember, what you post online can come back.
1: No. This is a council person making phone calls saying, hey, this lady ticked me off. Go get her.
0: But
1: allegedly.
0: You got to be smart about it. And what is to gain by posting a snarky comment on this whole thing?
1: Nothing to gain, but it's 84% of the internet. I mean, I've literally seen people post on other people's that they're going to end their lives. Direct comments. They weren't getting arrested. This is a Game of Thrones GIF, whatever.
0: GIF, whatever you want to say. You say GIF or GIF?
1: I say GIF.
0: I say GIF.
1: Which one is
0: it? I say GIF sometimes. It depends.
1: Okay.
0: Depends how you feel.
1: I feel that's a threat. So can someone please, she's threatening me with my vocabulary. Can someone please call the cops?
0: Yes, I feel violated. Please.
1: You can't be the victim. I'm the victim.
0: I am the victim.
1: Double police call right now.
0: Look at me. Look at this face. These eyes. I look hurt.
1: They look menacing.
0: A federal judge has ruled Allstate must face a massive lawsuit involving 15 combined cases. 45 million people were allegedly tracked without consent using apps like Gas Buddy, Life360, and Fuel Rewards. Allstate's data unit already allegedly embedded software to track the speed, braking, and location.
1: So my fiance sent me a link, I want to say it was Monday, to join Gas Buddy. And when I got home, she was like, hey, did you sign up for that thing I sent you? I was like, no, it's going to track me. And she goes, I know, but I got a $100 gift card because I've used it so much. Sign up because I get a bonus. I was like, I'm not going to put it on my phone. And she's like, if they're tracking me, they already know where you are. So they just put it on your phone.
0: Well, they're raising insurance rates based on that. In one case, a woman was flagged for reckless driving while she was on a roller coaster. Because the app couldn't distinguish between a Toyota and a theme park ride.
1: That's hilarious.
0: You're in good hands. Remember that.
1: This driver continuously is spinning around and around and around and around and around. I think they're either on the teacups or driving like a crazy person.
0: Doing donuts. Okay. A nature medicine study found you should not be asking ChatGPT if you're dying.
1: Okay.
0: It missed real emergencies half the time and panicked over safe situations 65% of the time.
1: Well, I think it's got a new thing on there because anytime you ask about your health, because I think I'm allergic to something and I take a picture of my eyes and I'm like, do they look irritated? And it's like, don't talk to me about health stuff. Go to your doctor.
0: That's because they're getting sued by somebody.
1: I think I see a little redness, but seriously, don't talk to me about it.
0: Google's Notebook LM. Have you ever used that? You have.
1: Notebook, yes.
0: Okay, it got a major upgrade. Now turns research notes into full videos with animations, narration, visual styles. They say it's for students and presenters. And then Spotify and Liquid Death. Are you still drinking Liquid Death?
1: I love Liquid Death.
0: You still drinking that?
1: Oh, yeah, I have a subscription. It gets delivered to the house every single month.
0: Okay, I bought a can just because you were talking about how it was like $4 for a can.
1: It's the best water on the history of planet Earth, and it's in an aluminum can. So it gets so cold. They should literally advertise in the show because I will be their nationwide spokesperson.
0: Where's Tracy? Tracy, did you hear that?
1: For trade. I'll do it for trade.
0: They have created the Eternal Playlist Urn.
1: Okay.
0: It's a cremation urn with a Bluetooth speaker on the lid. It scans your listening Spotify history and then loops your forever soundtrack. So your family members and friends.
1: Once you're put into the urn.
0: Yes.
1: Okay.
0: So it keeps playing music, like Staying Alive.
1: I'm not staying alive.
0: Highway to Hell. Stairwell to Heaven or whatever.
1: Stairway to Heaven.
0: Yes. Anything by the Grateful Dead.
1: Yes, of course. Yes. At least they make good water because that's a dumb idea.
0: Ashes to ashes, base to base. Mr. Beast makes you kind of sit back and say, what the heck have you done with your life? He's 27 years old. He's worth $700 million. And he just acquired an app called Step, a banking app. 7 million teen users. As a parent, you need to listen to this. Because your kid already trusts Mr. Beast and loves Mr. Beast. And so they have trademarked Mr. Beast Financial, including cryptocurrency services. So he's going to start selling crypto to teenagers.
1: Oh, great.
0: So you need to have the money talk before Mr. Beast does.
1: Yes, Mr. Beast gives away money. He's not going to take ours.
0: Right. 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Coming up, we're going to talk about how scammers are stealing your face for AI deepfakes and a safe way to try DeepSeek. I'm going to talk a little bit more about that. And, of course, we have great phone calls here on the Kim Komando Show. 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

0: You know, sometimes I launch products and sometimes they're not always a success.
1: No?
0: Like maybe like 1%. And so, but when something really takes off, I just want to say thank you, because this splashofai.com AI newsletter that I'm doing right now, it is just smoking right out of the gate. I mean, it is going to be, it's going to be huge.
1: It's just one issue in.
0: I know, but you could tell the feedback, everything that we're getting.
1: No, I'm saying not many things launch and have this much success. Yes. Just one in.
0: It is. Yeah, that's true. It is. Because normally you have to build up for success.
1: Right.
0: And it's like, I mean, the comments, I mean, thousands of comments. I mean, off the first issue, and you know, almost a 60% open rate. It's just really phenomenal. So if you haven't already signed up, it's just once a week. Just sign up right now. 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So that's splashofai.com. Take some phone calls.
1: Do it.
0: Emil in Tampa, Florida. Welcome. We're going to start with you. What's going on?
2: Well, hi, Kim. Lots of stuff that's not good is going on.
0: Oh.
2: I am a QuickBooks Pro Advisor, and they publish a site for me where people can find a Pro Advisor and make contact to discuss doing books. Well, I've received several calls on that, and everything's gone fine. And about a month ago, I received a call, or a message, actually it was an email, for someone who wanted me to take a look at doing his books. And that's normal, so I said, sure, I'll be glad to talk with you. And he said, I would like to do it with a Zoom link. Well, I've used Zoom, so I said, not a problem. And time came for him to send me the link, and I hadn't received it, so I emailed him and said, you know, where's the link? I'm ready to talk with you. And he came back and said he'd been busy, and yeah, he'd send it to me right now. So I get the link, and it's a normal Zoom link. So I click on it, and it went to a site, or went to a page that said, you need to upgrade your Zoom.
0: Which happens.
2: Said, well,
0: it does happen.
2: Well, yeah. Yeah, that happens. And so I was not suspicious at that point. So I clicked on the link, and it went to a really strange page that I had never seen before and suspected it was not legitimate. So I got out of it. And I think it was too late, because I believe he got into my computer. Now, nothing was going on. I got out of it and just deleted his email message and never figured I'd never contact him again. And so I was working on my computer. It's a laptop, actually. And I was working on my laptop doing some accounting. And I took a break to get something to eat and drink. And I'm sitting in front of my computer doing that. And all of a sudden, this screen pops up that says, Microsoft is updating your system. Well, I've seen that before, so I didn't suspect anything. But it started at 10%. And for the 5-10 minutes I was sitting there, it never changed from 5%. 10% okay. 50. Then all of a sudden, my mouse starts moving on the screen, and I'm not touching my mouse.
0: That's
2: so right. I realize somebody's in there besides me. So I hit the power button and shut down the computer and waited 10, 15 minutes or so, and then I restarted it, and everything was fine. Now, I have all of my links to my bank and QuickBooks and other stuff that I use. If you click on one of those links, a speed dial link, if you click on one, you have to put in a PIN to get to it.
0: Okay.
2: So I was somewhat confident that he couldn't get to anything. But every time, and it's happened again since then, again, I sit there waiting. You know, it's only when I pause and I'm not doing anything on it that he gets in. So he's put something in my computer.
0: Well, you know, that Zoom update could have been what's called a RAT, a remote access Trojan. Right.
2: Okay.
0: And that gives a person full control of your computer. And because, I mean, first of all, you need to do a whole security scan, right? I would stop using this laptop until I could take it in somewhere, or if you can do a whole scan. Unfortunately, you don't know what this person has access to. So this becomes the pain in the butt of changing all your passwords.
2: Right.
0: And changing PINs. We should call your bank.
1: Now, you mentioned you were a QuickBooks professional, and is that something that you do through, they refer you through QuickBooks, or is this just like a side business?
2: You know, kind of both.
1: Okay.
2: It's part-time. I'm not full-time engaged, but I'm a level 2 pro advisor, which is independent from Intuit itself. But it allows me to be able to use QuickBooks. They give me all the access to all the software, and I can get it. I can use anybody's computer if they're online. 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
1: Because I would think they would have a portal that you're speaking through instead of going through these random links.
2: Well, it wasn't a random link. It is a portal. They publish my site. It's called Find a Pro Advisor.
0: It's not necessarily through a quote unquote portal as right. much as it's a referral program. But this is not to be taken lightly. This is serious stuff.
1: Yeah,
0: it is. Because if you have a rat, that's bad. That means they got everything on it. So, get Webroot.

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2: NBC News Radio, I'm Jim Roop. President Trump ripping into Iran's latest counterproposal. He says the ceasefire with Iran on life support. He says Iran's peace deal response is a piece of garbage, not worth his reading. He also said Iran went back on their word in this latest proposal, refusing now to give up their enriched uranium. The CDC says one of the two people who were exposed to hantavirus on a cruise ship has symptoms. The other one is asymptomatic. The CDC's Dr. David Fitter says the couple are being monitored at Emory's isolation facility after arriving in Atlanta this morning. And President Trump's taking off for China tomorrow. He'll be meeting with Chinese President Xi Jinping. The meeting between the two leaders comes at a pivotal time in U.S.-China relations with the emergence of the Iran war. China and Iran have had a close strategic partnership, and China is Iran's largest trading partner, buying over 80% of its oil. Jim Roop, NBC News Radio.
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6: Time now for a quick look at our KKNW weather outlook. Looks like we'll see mostly clear skies through the night and a low around 50. A mostly sunny Tuesday with a high near 80, and then rain expected to return for Wednesday with a high near 61. Thursday back to partly sunny with a high near 62.

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2: Ouch.
1: Okay. 4 hours of emergency care. His sister-in-law was just ready to pay it. He said, no, wait, just wait. So took the itemized bill, pays it into Claude.
2: Okay.
1: And said, find the errors. Within minutes, AI found duplicate charges, services that never ever happened, and supply costs that were marked over 2,300%.
2: That's a bit of an markover.
1: So he wrote a letter citing every single violation. The hospital dropped the bill to $33,000.
2: That's still crazy.
1: But that's an 83% reduction. If he just paid it, or... You know, medical bills, you know, it's one of the number one reasons why people file bankruptcy.
2: Absolutely.
1: So if you are sitting there with a big bill and you're wondering, oh, wonder if it's legit, just paste it into your favorite AI chatbot and ask it to flag any errors. Just takes a few minutes. You know, speaking of a doctor, I don't know if you know this, Andrew, a doctor was fixing his grammar on the medical bills when he noticed something random.
2: Really?
1: Apostrophe.
2: Oh, boy.

0: Oh, God, cracks him up all the time. Hi, Maureen. She's still laughing. I can hear you laughing, Maureen.
1: Oh, hello, Kim and Andrew. Oh, so, first I have to say I'm a cybersecurity practitioner myself, so I really appreciate what both of you do to your listening community to try to keep everybody as safe and sound as you can.
0: Oh, yeah, it's tough, though. I'll tell you. It is tough.
2: I do most of the heavy lifting, but we appreciate it.
1: I always say, you know, it's like they're like my kids. You know, my kids, like, there's no cost of continuing to ask. So, you know, for the cyber criminals, there's no cost for them to continue to
0: probe. That's true. So what's happening with you?
1: So my challenge today, I have always been, you know, very, obviously as a cyber person, very concerned about, you know, privacy. And as soon as Google started taking pictures of people's houses, I figured out, okay, how do you blur people's houses? How do you make it secure? And Kim, I remember you'd had a comment maybe a couple of weeks ago about, Nancy and the fact how easy it was to find her house.
0: Nancy Guthrie.
1: And I thought, oh, you know what, time to recheck every once in a while. Because, I mean, when I changed it from Google, it was actually when you called them. There was a 1-800 number and said, hey, Google, please blur my house. So I'm dating myself probably a little bit. So I went on to the real estate sites and, you know, okay, house blurred. And then Realtor.com said, oh, but here's an option called fly around. So I was like, okay, I'm going to click on fly around. And, oh, there's, and it's got so many commands. Do you want to zoom in? Do you want to zoom out? We start at the top of the house, but, you know, you can go back and do kind of the ground level. You know, you can see every window. You can see,
0: So this is not a Google photo. They probably bought this from another service.
1: Yes. Okay. And that's your keyed on kind of where are the questions. So I looked at it and I said, you know, and you can play and the play will, you know, will show the drone coverage. And
2: is this inside and out of the house or just the outside?
1: This is just the outside. There was nothing that I saw that was any close up into windows. And depending on, because, you know, then I'm like, oh, well, let me see if I could, you know, find out more data. You know, how close could I get in? How well developed could I get? But I thought, well, there should be some privacy associated with being able to, you know, have this type of information. Part of it especially was the option that they had, you know, you can able to tilt up and tilt down so it looks like the drone is maybe just about roof level. I'm not a drone expert, but
0: I don't know if that may be just a satellite image.
1: It's hard to know, but you can get it so that when you're looking at it, you are looking at like flat ground, looking at the house.
0: So you can see like the side of the house as if you're standing.
1: As if you were standing in my backyard and you wanted to see what my house looked like and you wanted to see what my shrubs looked like. And, you know, you could see, you know.
0: Is it 3D?
1: It is 3D.
0: Okay. All right.
1: So it's pretty good. So I thought, well, let me do some research, figure out what to do. So I poked around and found the Realtor.com quality control and sent them a very nicely worded email that said, hello, quality control. You've got this fly around and
0: I
1: you can see
0: off.
1: That my house is blurred and my house is not up for sale. Please get rid of it. And please tell me where you obtained this drone video footage from so that I can contact them and also see what kind of, you know, privacy. Michigan, unfortunately, doesn't have as strong of privacy laws as some of the other states. It's still pretty much a patchwork. But I says, well, we'll start with that. So I sent the note, and they sent a note back, and it took less than a week. They said, okay, we have removed that from your house, which is nice. Went back in, checked it, was happy about that. But I still have some company that's got the drone footage or multiple companies, and really trying to determine, you know, since they bought that, do I have some privacy rights? Can I stop them from selling this or displaying it? I don't know where it goes because it's my personal property, and I was able to obscure the front of my house, so there must be some laws that are protecting.
0: I don't know. I'm not an attorney. I just pay mine really a lot of money, too much money to do that.
2: Well, I know with the First Amendment that what you can see from public,
0: yes, that's true,
2: is open to be seen.
0: And then there's no such thing as air rights.
2: Correct. And so if it was, and we had the drone caller earlier, but that was different because the drone was following her, tracking her, trying to look into the house while she was showering. But if your house is seen from public, it's your responsibility to make the things that you want private, private.
0: Yes. But also you have to figure out, you have to go to the source, because Realtor bought that footage from some company.
2: And when you asked where did they get the video, did they respond?
1: They did not. They didn't even address it in the first email. So I sent a follow-up email that said, thank you for doing part A. Now I'm still looking for part B, same quality control, and I have received crickets.
0: You know what you could do is to look at one of their past quarterly filings or annual reports, and you could ask AI to do this, and because that's where they talk about partnerships, new features, things that they are unveiling on the site, maybe where they got the footage from. And then you also may be able to identify somebody, whoever this company is that sold the footage to Realtor, may have issued a press release that said, we got all this footage, we did a deal with Realtor, and so that's why you need to do a deal with us. So you're not going to find the answer from Realtor directly by going to quality control, customer success, or whatever they want to call it, right? I always love that. It's like I have a customer success manager. I had one of those the other day. I'm like, oh, come on, really? That you may be able to find it, but that's, you have to go to the source for where that footage is being taken of. Now, there is some thought, and I don't know if this works, but that if you put up a sign, some people, I've read this, that if you put up a sign and say, no drone photography allowed, is that you're putting up a notice that you're trespassing if you do that. Now, I'm not a lawyer. I don't know if that'll help you, but, I think you have to figure out where that footage actually came from.
1: Yeah, that's part of it, because part of it is I have 15-foot arborvitaes around my backyard. So I would say that the...
0: Those are some tall guys standing around like that.
1: Yeah, yes, and you do not want to know how much I have to pay the team that comes every 3 years and trims to keep them strong. They come in a pickup truck, and it's always just very disconcerting when I watch them going, I'm glad you guys have insurance.
0: You know what? Let me tell you something. I had palm trees, not this house, the last house, okay? And the palm trees cost me $3,500 a year for these palm trees, okay? And every time I'd look at this palm tree and I'd pay the team $3,500 to trim the palm trees, you know what I heard? I heard my father saying to me, those are the stupidest trees ever known to mankind.
2: For $5,000, you can get them ripped out.
0: Okay, that they provide no fruit. No shade. All they do is attract rats and cockroaches. And I would sit there. And so at the new house, guess how many palm trees we have?
2: Zero.
0: That'd be a big fat zero. No more palm trees for me. Okay. That's just not the way that it is. All right. Let's talk about VPNs. Who really knows you best? Your spouse, your kids. 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All right, let me tell you about Kathy Metz. A scammer stole her face. They grabbed a photo from her public Facebook, used AI to put her in a fake scene, and posted a story about selling her uncle's cars. So her real friends started believing and then sent money to a complete stranger, thousands of dollars gone in minutes. So this is a brand new scam that's spreading. Your photos are the raw material. AI does the rest. So do me a favor, just take a couple of minutes, set your Facebook settings, your social media settings to only friends, and so that this way you're not letting scammers just grab everything that you have out there. We have more of your phone calls coming right up here on the Kim Komando Show. That cheap smart bulb in your lamp, it's not just lighting up your living room. 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I'm Kim Komando for The Current. 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
0: Amber in Kansas City, Missouri, you're up next. Hello there, Amber.
2: Hi, Kim. Thank you so much for taking my call. Huge fan. Love listening to you every week.
0: Thank you.
2: So my question is kind of career related. So about 4 years ago, I started a second career in like software development. And previously I was in sales. I do have a bachelor's in computer science.
0: Nice.
2: I'm just not really into software anymore.
0: You know what? It's, you know, it's very tedious. Are you coding or are you developing or designing?
2: I'm mostly like supporting, and I'm like on the platform side, okay. DevOps side of things. Yeah.
0: Okay. What don't you like about it?
2: The constant meetings. The barrage of people messaging me every day, and I just feel like I can't get anything done on my own.
0: What did you sell beforehand?
2: Beforehand, I sold branded like t-shirts.
0: Oh, okay, all right, okay.
2: Stuff like that.
3: Can I back Amber up on the meetings? I have a buddy who works for a very large bank, and he's in the software development side of the mm-hmm. bank. And he has 5.5 hours a day of meetings.
0: Oh, my gosh. You're kidding.
3: In an 8.5 hour day.
0: Okay. I would go bonkers.
3: I don't know how he does it. They have meetings about tomorrow's meeting.
0: That's awful.
3: It's insane.
0: Okay. I won't have a meeting if it's more than 30 minutes.
3: I won't blame you at all, Amber.
0: That's it. So are you thinking, like, where you can pivot next?
2: Yeah, I'm looking for, like, a pivot to something IT related. I don't have any friends. You're like my friend in IT. Oh. So
0: well,
2: that's why I've called you.
0: Here's what I would do if I were you.
2: Okay.
0: You know, it's hard to find good salespeople. Did you like selling?
2: Yes and no. I like talking to people.
0: Okay. All right. So we're going to get you out of the meetings. But the reason why I'm pointing towards this is that if you could sell, and if you have a background in IT, that instead of going in software development, let's flip it around and you could get into, say, technical sales or solutions engineering. And so, you know, the best salespeople in tech are former software developers and people who understand it. Because they can look at this, they can look at the client's problems and they can say, yes, we can fix this. Because you intuitively know that you can do it. And the money that these people make, and because I tell you, I used to do this. I don't know if you know this, but I did this before radio.
2: Oh,
0: is
2: okay.
0: That right now, it would be unusual for you not to make $200,000 a year doing this.
2: Whoa.
0: I mean, it's a base plus commission. You understand what you're selling. And so where do you go for that? You go to Cisco, you go to NetSuite, AWS, Salesforce, those type of outfits.
2: Mm-hmm.
0: And they're going to put you through training. And then they're probably going to have some type of AI solution tied to their product. But again, you have a computer science background. So,
2: yeah.
0: So you can, you know, that's where I would go. I wouldn't put you in product management or cybersecurity. Or I would say, you know what, you go sell your heart out and go make 6 figures a year. And the
2: okay.
0: and the only meetings that you're going to have are the ones where you're going to close the client so you get a commission.
2: Yeah. Okay.
0: And those are good meetings.
2: They are. Yeah.
0: We love those meetings.
3: I'll take 5.5 hours of those.
0: I mean, and, you know, you can even look at, you know, some of the bigger companies like IBM because they're also selling solution platforms. So you want to look at us being a technical sales, a solutions engineer, because I made so much money at that. It was unbelievable. I was 25 years old selling computer systems for Unisys, making $200,000 a year then.
3: And that was all the way back in the late 90s.
0: Oh, my God. It was in 1952. No,
3: I was trying to help you out there, Kim.
0: I was kidding. It was in the 90s. All right. Still to come, we're going to tell you how you can try DeepSeek, the Chinese AI, the safe way here on the Kim Komando Show.
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0: 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All right, so many of you are writing and saying, how do I try DeepSeek? Have you tried it?
1: Nope.
0: It's crazy fast. If you're looking to crunch terabytes of data and numbers and you want it to maybe fact check things, that's what you want to use it for.
1: But I'm too scared.
0: Well, yes, all your data is going to be sent to servers in China.
1: Right.
0: They're going to track all your keystrokes. They're going to collect info, all the devices you use. That's why you don't want to put it on your main network. So you want to dig out first an old laptop that you never, ever use. 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So you're going to lock that guest network down. This is the only machine that's going to let you. And then you're going to work in the router settings. So you're going to really put a firewall around this thing. Then you can go to deepseek.com and chat there. Ask it all your questions. And then when you're done playing around with it, you wipe that laptop again. Okay. 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By the way, if you haven't already, make sure that you sign up for my new free weekly AI newsletter. It just comes out every Thursday. You're going to love it. 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
1: I'm Dr. Anthony Lizowitz, and this is Climate Connections. For Will Brownback, owner of Spiral Path Farm in Pennsylvania, growing healthy food starts with growing healthy soil. On his 300-acre organic farm, he adds compost to his fields, and he grows cover crops that he later tills into the soil, where they add nutrients as they decompose. All this organic material helps create rich, loose soil, which benefits his farm in multiple ways. It can soak up more water, so it can reduce flooding and erosion during heavy storms, which are growing more common as the climate warms.
2: Soil with a small amount of organic matter may only be like your kitchen sponge, whereas a soil with more organic matter might be like a sponge you use to wash your car.
1: And the soil does not dry out as fast during dry spells, which are also growing more common in Pennsylvania. What's more, nutrient-rich soil can help plants grow stronger and increase yields. And research shows it can even enhance the flavor and texture of crops.
2: That's what makes a tomato go from, it's a tomato, to, wow, now that's a tomato.
1: So by building healthier soil, he can adapt to changing growing conditions and produce delicious, abundant harvests.
3: Climate Connections is produced by the Yale Center for Environmental Communication. 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
4: NBC News Radio, I'm Jim Roop. President Trump is blasting Iran's response to the U.S. peace proposal, calling it a piece of garbage and adding about the current ceasefire.
5: I would say the ceasefire is on massive life support, where the doctor walks in and says, sir, your loved one has approximately a 1% chance of living.
4: Tehran, for its part, insists its response was, quote, generous and responsible, end quote. Drivers could see a little bit of relief at the gas pump, as President Trump also says he's looking at suspending the federal gas tax.
5: Yeah, I'm going to reduce until the... Let me tell you, as soon as this is over with Iran, as soon as it's over, you're going to see gasoline and oil drop like a rock.
4: This comes as drivers continue to see soaring prices at the gas pump as the war with Iran stretches on. AAA reporting the national average price for a gallon of unleaded regular today, $4.52, up 7 cents from a week ago. The gas tax adds about 18 cents to a gallon of gas. Suspending it would take an act of Congress. The Supreme Court's keeping mail-order access to the abortion pill mifepristone available for now. It comes after the High Court issued an emergency order last week to give the justices more time to consider the issue. Justice Samuel Alito extended the pause until 5 p.m. Eastern on Thursday. The heat is on. Triple-digit temperatures will be felt by millions across the West Coast as temperatures could reach 15 to 30 degrees above average. According to the Fox Forecast Center, the high temperatures are likely to peak early this week as a ridge of high pressure will be situated over the region. This will be allowing warmth to increase alongside dry and sunny conditions. Extreme heat warnings in effect for parts of Phoenix and Palm Springs. 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
3: I'm Dr. Anthony Lizowitz, and this is Climate Connections.
1: Cross-country skier Julia Kern recently wrapped up a busy race season that included the Olympics and the Cross-Country World Cup. But in the off-season, she does not stop training, nor does she stop thinking about climate change. Kern says warming winters are hurting her sport. In many areas, the snowpack is shrinking.
6: Now, most cross-country ski areas have to have some form of snowmaking capability to even be viable in the winter.
1: Midwinter thaws melt the snow.
6: All of my world championships that I've experienced have been really warm, slushy conditions where we're skiing in t-shirts some of the time.
1: And when it gets cold again, conditions can become icy. Kern says climate change affects her in the off-season, too. Last year, Canadian wildfire smoke blew into Vermont, where she lives. For a few weeks, the air quality was so bad that she could not train outdoors. Seeing this firsthand has motivated her to take action.
6: I have the privilege to have a platform, and so I want to use it.
1: She and other elite athletes are urging international sports organizations to phase out fossil fuel company sponsorships. And in June, she and other Olympians plan to meet with elected officials in Washington, D.C. to advocate for climate solutions. Climate Connections is produced by the Yale Center for Environmental Communication. To learn more about climate change, visit climateconnections.org.
4: President Trump's unveiling new maternal health care resources.
5: In recognition of this ambitious agenda to support American mothers, today we're announcing a new website that is online right now. It's moms.gov.
4: Speaking from the Oval Office, he said the website was launched on Mother's Day to provide resources for expecting and new moms. The president also highlighted other actions he's been taking aimed at advancing maternal health care. The president pointing to things like creating TrumpRx.org and negotiating lower drug costs. He also noted tax cuts for families and investments into rural health. Homeland Security Secretary Mark Wayne Mullen says DHS can still deliver safety and security for FIFA World Cup matches in the U.S.
7: But he says the DHS shutdown is making things more difficult.
8: It put our mission in jeopardy. Now, can we still deliver? Yes. Were we able to be as proactive? No. Absolutely not.
7: Mullen told reporters at a news conference in Kansas City yesterday that we would be in horrible shape were it not for DHS officers who are continuing to work without pay. He said there's a lot of work to do before the first match next month. I'm at Mattinson.
4: OpenAI is being sued by the family of a mass shooting victim.
9: In a federal lawsuit filed on Sunday, the widow of a man killed at Florida State University last year claims ChatGPT gave the shooter instructions on how to carry out a mass murder. OpenAI insists it's not to blame because their system only provided factual information. I'm Tammy Trujillo.
4: California's Secretary of State says she has no choice but to let a fringe candidate for governor spew anti-Semitic conspiracy theories in the voter information guide. Don Grudman, running as an independent, wrote in a statement that Jewish people were to blame for bringing down the Twin Towers on 9/11 and the assassination of Charlie Kirk. Secretary of State Shirley Weber put out a statement Friday saying she condemns anti-Semitism, but Grudman's claims are protected by the First Amendment. Jim Roop, NBC News Radio.
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3: NBC News Radio, I'm Tammy Trujillo. President Trump says the ceasefire with Iran is not in good shape. He made the comment to reporters in the Oval Office on Monday, saying the ceasefire was on life support. This comes after he rejected Iran's response to a U.S. proposal over the weekend to end the war. Tehran, for its part, insists the response was generous and responsible. Virginia Democrats are asking the Supreme Court to restore a new voter-approved congressional map. It comes after the state's Supreme Court blocked the map that was designed to give the party up to 4 new House seats. The court ruled the Democratic lawmakers didn't meet the procedural requirements to put a constitutional amendment on the ballot. In a new filing, Virginia Attorney General Jay Jones said the state court overrode the will of the people. He also said the decision violated federal law. The Senate's advancing the nomination of Kevin Warsh to the Federal Reserve Board of Governors.
4: On this vote, the yeas are 49, the nays are 44, and the motion is agreed to.
3: Monday's procedural vote came after the Senate Banking Committee had previously approved his nomination along party lines. Democratic Senators John Fetterman and Chris Coons were the only members of their party to support moving the nomination forward, and no Republicans opposed it. Warsh has expressed caution about cutting interest rates this year, despite pressure from President Trump to lower the cost of borrowing. Memorial Day travel is expected to set a new record this year. According to AAA, officials project that 45 million Americans will travel at least 50 miles from home between May 21st and 25th for the Memorial Day holiday. Out of that total, just over 39 million are expected to drive to their destinations, while 3.5 million are expected to fly. Travel by other modes is also expected to go up. Top destinations include Seattle, New York, and Orlando, Florida, when looking domestically, while international hotspots include Rome, Paris, and Vancouver, British Columbia. You're listening to the latest from NBC News Radio. The Trump administration's proposing a new rule that would expand access to fertility treatment benefits for employees. Jim Roop reports.
5: According to the Department of Labor, the rule would create a new exempted insurance benefit for treating infertility.
6: This will be a supplemental option available to those who need it, much like vision or dental insurance, so we're bringing it right down into the mainstream.
5: President Trump says the move aims to make IVF and other fertility treatments more affordable by increasing benefit options and easing regulatory burdens. Employer-sponsored fertility benefits would have a lifetime cap of $120,000. I'm Jim Roop.
3: General Motors is cutting several hundred jobs. The company says up to 600 information technology employees will be laid off. GM says the jobs are no longer needed. Some of the layoffs will take place in Warren, Michigan, but the other locations haven't been announced. Atlanta's being ranked as one of the best cities in which to get a career started. Mark Mayfield explains.
7: That's according to a new Wallet Hub study, which ranked the best cities to start a career in based off factors such as the availability of entry-level jobs, average monthly starting salary, and housing affordability. Atlanta was followed by Orlando, Austin, Tampa, and Miami. I'm Mark Mayfield.
3: Turns out young people in the U.S. feel much less positive about the job market than older people do, and it's the largest gap of any country in the world. A new Gallup World Poll finds 43% of Americans between the ages of 15 and 34 think it's a good time to find a job. That's compared to 64% of those 55 and over. The only other places where a similar pattern exists are China, Hong Kong, Serbia, the United Arab Emirates, and Norway. There are other countries where young people are less optimistic, but older adults in those places share a similar outlook. Tammy Trujillo, NBC News Radio.
0: Time now for a quick look at our KKNW weather update. Tonight we've got mostly clear skies with a low of 51. Taking a look at tomorrow, we've got mostly sunny skies and a high of 78. On Wednesday, rain throughout the day with a high of 62. For Thursday, partly sunny and a high of 62. On Friday, a chance of rain and a possibility of some showers and thunderstorms, but otherwise partly sunny skies with a high of 58. And this weekend, Saturday and Sunday, partly sunny with a high of 60.
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0: Thank you so much for joining us for our drive home today on this beautiful Monday. 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And I also want to thank our friends listening on KKNW 1150 in Seattle. Thank you for joining our conversation. And I want to welcome back to the studio one of my favorite candidates that I met during the primary season, Kevin Ryan, who ran to be the senator of the state of Illinois, joins me in studio as my guest co-host today. It's been a minute. Everyone wants to know about your school bus that you took around the country. How are you doing, Kevin?
1: I'm doing great. The campaign was a long, strenuous journey.
0: Yes.
1: I have no regrets about what we did or how we did it, but it's been nice the last 2 months. I've just been taking it easy and relaxing. So has the bus. The bus has been put into storage to take a break as well. I need to do some work on it, too.
0: Sure. I imagine. For those who don't know, Kevin drove to every single county of the state of Illinois in a school bus that has been fitted with a kitchen and a bathroom. And did it have a bathroom? Yeah.
1: It had a bathroom. Bathroom, kitchen, office.
0: Yeah, it's fantastic.
1: Yep,
0: I couldn't believe that desk wasn't bolted down. That's a heavy
1: When we started.
0: Okay.
1: It's got a 20-foot overhang from the rear axle. So just the rattling of driving down the highways undid the bolts.
0: And oh my God.
1: And then the campaign just got, just out of hand, so we're running out of our heads cut off, and we just never fixed it. It's one of the things I have to fix.
0: Sure, I would imagine. What I was drawn to by your campaign was, talking about the New Deal Democrats, and also now when you reached out to me and said, "Hey, do you have time for me to come in and catch folks up on what I'm doing?" That was also extremely a positive, wonderful flair to send up, because one of the things that I did after I was not successful in my campaign. Now, mind you, it was we ended the campaign, and then I lived in my basement for about a year because of the pandemic. We went right into the pandemic. The whole world shut down. But I wanted to find ways to continue to demonstrate why I ran for office. And I started different little programs. Like we had a thing called Neighbor Patty, and I volunteer still for the Jefferson Park Sunday Market. And we had Zoom interviews of small business owners to uplift and support the people in our community during the pandemic. You ran a race with a very high profile race nationally because of all the money that was coming into the state, a lot of corporate money, a lot of billionaire money. Of course, Juliana Stratton, Lieutenant Governor Juliana Stratton, was successful in her bid in the primary and is now the Democratic candidate going into the general. How wild was it? I saw your post. They showed your, it was all four candidates. They didn't ignore you. They ignored you during the debates, but they put you up on the screen.
1: Well, they couldn't ignore me when the voters voted, right?
0: Yes.
1: Because 5% is a non-insignificant number.
0: Right.
1: And so they pushed me outside, tried to ignore me. This person isn't real, but there's 62,000 votes. That's okay. That's not nothing.
0: Right. That's fantastic. So thank you for running. Thank you for the message that you were delivering. And thank you for asking to come back and talk about what's next. First of all, when you talk about relaxing, I saw, again, a lot of great photos of Chicago area, including some Cubs games.
1: That's
0: as
1: right.
0: Well.
1: Yeah. I live right next to Wrigley Field.
0: Yeah.
1: And they have a pretty good military discount.
0: Oh, nice. And they're having a pretty solid season.
1: It's unreal.
0: Oh,
1: I mean, the NL Central.
0: Yeah.
1: It's like watching playoff baseball. Anytime there's an NL Central matchup, it's incredible. And the streak, 15 games at Wrigley Field.
0: That's crazy.
1: I mean, it's incredible. They've had two over 9 game streaks. It's crazy.
0: They just dropped. I think they just dropped one after 10 yesterday, right?
1: Yep.
0: Which is fine.
1: It's okay. In baseball, come on.
0: I mean, it's crazy. Okay, so first of all, let's revisit who you are, Kevin. You're a veteran. You're a teacher. You're now a former candidate for Senate of the state of Illinois.
1: That's right.
0: To serve federally. But go back and tell folks a little bit about yourself. Where you grew up and how we got here.
1: Sure. So I grew up in the sleepy little suburb of Orland Park, Illinois. After my family moved when I was born, my family lived in Mount Greenwood on the south side, and I went to St. Mike's down in Orland Park and then went to Marist High School. And after graduating there, I went to University of Illinois in Urbana-Champaign, where I got my teaching license and commissioned as a second lieutenant in the Marine Corps. And then I went on to do about a year of active duty in the Marine Corps, went into the reserve, and did 10 years of teaching reserve, and then started doing some work in the federal government as well. And then I was in D.C. I had two great jobs. I was working. I had orders with the Defense Intelligence Agency, and I was working for the U.S. Treasury Department as a civilian. And then Donald Trump got reelected. And I had this moment where it's like, well, I can continue to serve in the federal government. I can continue to serve in the military. Or, crazy idea, isn't this whole thing, this whole democracy thing we celebrate, everything about America, Independence Day is about democracy, running for office, moving the needle that way. So I thought we had reached such a critical point of failure that I don't want to be a part of the administration. I want to try and move politics the way that it should be moving.
0: I love that. And I agree completely, especially with really how absurd things have become. Whether every single day I'm like, what? Right?
1: You can't keep track of it.
0: No, today it's the reflecting pond in front of it, right? Which is, you know, he wanted it to look blue. And then he went off on a reporter who was like, we have a war with Iran. We have gas prices going up. We have farmers who are struggling. And you want to paint the bottom of the reflecting pool blue, which, by the way, they then said doesn't matter because algae. He went off on her and said, you know, you might be used to dirty things, baby, whatever. And then apparently called her something disparaging afterwards off mic. But now they're saying what was initially going to cost about $6 million, which he gave to somebody with a no bid contract.
1: As one does.
0: It's now going to cost over $11 million, and for something that probably won't stay blue anyway.
1: Well, yeah, I mean, anyone who's lived in D.C. could tell you what the reflecting pool looks like. It's not because of the concrete. It's on top of it. Right. They drain the pool several times a year, I believe, to clean it.
0: Oh, my God. It's so deeply dumb. Like, now, I guess he sold all these phones for $100, and they came out with the news today that those folks are probably not going to get those phones. Like, 59,000 people. I mean, how...
1: The grifter-in-chief.
0: Yes.
1: Right?
0: There's no bottom to how deeply dumb all of this is. I mean, I just, every time I think, I'm like, oh, this is good. But we've been like this for over 10 years where it doesn't matter. So what is next for former candidate Kevin Ryan, New Deal Democrat Kevin Ryan?
1: So I'm really excited for what comes next. And if you remember during the campaign, I had basically two pillars of my campaign. One was reform and the other was my progressive policy agenda, which was the New Deal agenda, right?
0: Right.
1: The government is the answer, and government investment in our communities is how we uplift all of society. So I'm going to be focusing on the electoral reform moving forward because I realized during the campaign, and I kind of knew this during the campaign as well, that the New Deal agenda, we can't get to that until we address the structural flaws, the deep structural flaws in our electoral system. So are you familiar with an organization called Veterans for All Voters?
0: No, I'm not.
1: So it's a national organization that advocates for certain electoral reforms. The biggest ones are ranked choice voting, open primaries, and money out of politics. As we know, all roads lead to money in politics as the great source of corruption in our country and dysfunction. So I just got tapped to be the state director for Veterans for All Voters in Illinois. And we're going to be launching an advocacy campaign here shortly to enact some electoral reforms at the state level in the 105th General Assembly. So that's going to be the next thing moving forward. And you can keep an eye out for the bus, which is going to go through a rebrand a bit.
0: Nice.
1: And one thing I love about Veterans for All Voters is that it is a nonpartisan organization.
0: Right.
1: And it's simply about making our democracy work. And these reforms that we advocate for, like ranked choice voting and open primaries, there's been enough modeling done by political scientists that show that there is no, it gives no advantage to either party, faction, or even side of the political spectrum. So it's not political.
0: Yeah.
1: It's just about having democracy actually function, which, as we saw in this last a primary, is it functioning? Like when we say democracy is the will of the people,
0: right?
1: Well, when you have you know, someone winning a primary election with 22% of the vote when only 20% of eligible voters actually come out. No. Do we have the will of the people, or is it a will of a few select electors who decide to come out?
0: Well, and I know that so we often have guests on to discuss ranked choice voting, Fair Vote Illinois, and other organizations. And we are I think it's a no brainer. Unfortunately, we have a lot of people in office who see it as a threat to their own incumbency.
1: Of course.
0: Because if you open it up and for open primaries. So I think that people probably would need an explanation of what an open primary is as far as because.
1: Yeah. So there's a few models, like Alaska is one example to look at. And it's a top four primary.
0: Oh.
1: Which means you, it's an open primary. Everyone just, whoever's running for the office, regardless of party, you know, files the paperwork. And then voters, when they go to vote, they vote for one person. And then they take the top four vote getters. And then in the general election, it is these ranked choice voting for the top four.
0: Okay.
1: Right. And so, and California is a great example. And they're going through this right now where, it's a nonpartisan primary, so everyone goes in there once. Now there's a lot of people saying that some of these Democratic candidates need to like drop out, otherwise it's possible they could end up with two Republican candidates. So there are, I mean, that's a top two primary, which I don't think is effective. I think if we're going to have an open, then it should be top four, or really five is probably the most ideal. And then you do ranked choice voting from there. Because the idea is that if you have 25 candidates who are applying for one office and you're supposed to rank all 25, that's just a little absurd.
0: Yeah.
1: So if we can just narrow that down to the top five candidates and you get one vote, each voter gets one vote, take the top five vote getters. And then in the general election, use ranked choice voting of those top five or top four.
0: I think that's a great idea. And let's talk more about ranked choice voting. And we have a question from a listener, too. We're going to take a break here in just a moment. Again, we have, as our guest co-host today, Kevin Ryan. He is a former candidate and perhaps a future candidate as well. But he most recently ran in the primaries in Illinois for Senate, which was wild. The seat that was being vacated by Senator Dick Durbin, the primary Democratic primary candidate is going to be
1: the Democratic nominee.
0: Thank you.
1: That's is Lieutenant Governor Juliana Stratton.
0: Yeah, thank you. I was getting to the words. That's why I had to write notes down. Coming up at 5:45, we're going to have Joyce Mahoney on to talk about memory care. She is the regional vice president at Belmont Village Senior, and that's coming up at 5:45. I know a lot of us have been talking about how we age and care for the people in our lives. So that's coming up at 5:45, and then coming up in the last hour, in the last segment of the show, we'll have a national. We're going to have it's National Hospitals Week. We're going to have that conversation coming up at 6:45. Let's take a break here. We'll take your phone calls and your texts at 773. Thank you, Paul. I probably should give you a heads up. 773-763-9278. That's 773-763-9278. That's the number to call or text with any questions or comments. And we'll come back and talk to Kevin Ryan when we come back. In just a second on WCPT 820 and KKNW 1150, all on Heartland Signal and Facebook and YouTube.
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0: Thank you so much for joining us. We continue our conversation here on WCPT 820 Heartland Signal and KKNW 1150 in Seattle. Thank you, everybody, so much for joining us. In studio, we have with us Kevin Ryan, who recently ran for the Senate race in the Senate race here in Illinois, the seat that was being vacated by Senator Dick Durbin. And the Democratic nominee is Lieutenant Governor Juliana Stratton going into November's general election. And Kevin reached out to me. Want to talk about the work that he's doing now with Veterans
1: For All Voters.
0: I should probably write that down. Veterans For All. And the website?
1: Veteransforallvoters.org.
0: Excellent. And you said this is a nonpartisan organization. And I think, that, you know, because veterans have such a wide, we sort of think of veterans as a monolithic group, that they're all conservative. And I think that more and more, first of all, we're hearing more veterans become vocal. We know that our very own candidate, the nominee for the rep seat in Illinois, Demi Palachuk, mm-hmm. and Dylan Blaha, both recently were arrested in the Capitol, mm-hmm. Protesting the Iran war. And I think that people who serve in the military have a keen sense of what it means to be the ones literally on the front lines of our democracy, right?
1: Yeah, I think there's also some interesting data points out there that veterans are the veteran community is one of the few communities that still has robust trustworthiness amongst the American population. And that's why it's important, I think, for veterans to step up and use that trustworthiness. And that's why I love Veterans for All Voters, because we're not advocating for policy changes on the left or right side of the aisle. We're advocating for the democracy that we risked our lives for to work. Like, how can we just sit back and say, oh, I'm willing to die for the right. United States of America, but I'll let democracy wither so that those in power can stay in power at the expense of governance, right?
0: Yeah. And I mean, the idea, by the way, you know, we don't live in a democracy is what they would say. We live in a republic. Kevin.
1: Yeah. Yeah. a democratic republic, but sure.
0: I mean, a republic is a form of a democracy.
1: Right.
0: It's so freaking fracking exhausting. Okay. So, I want to come back to ranked choice voting, because there are a lot of folks who, it's not a lot, but I think it's still confusing for folks. Mm-hmm. And there are people who have different challenges for it. But I think, to your point about it, you know, not just the open primary aspect of it, but also like leveling the playing field, mm-hmm. right? Because you're less likely to like just run on negative campaigning.
1: Totally.
0: Right.
1: So negative campaigning is incentivized by first past the post voting, which first past the post means you just have to get the most votes. That's a critical difference between ranked choice voting. Ranked choice voting, you have to get a majority of votes.
0: Right.
1: So across all 10 open seats that Illinois had in the Democratic primary, not a single candidate in a multi-candidate with over three candidates won with over 50%.
0: Yeah.
1: I think Jennifer Todd down in the 15th district came the closest at 44%, and then Juliana Stratton got 40%. But no one got over 50%, meaning the majority of voters did not vote for those people. And because of the way things are gerrymandered, you know, there's no meaningful opposition, which means they are going to win. So the majority of voters, if we flip it, right, it's not that, you know, Daniel Biss won the 9th district. You could also say he did, right? He did under our system.
0: Of plurality,
1: but,
0: right.
1: Of plurality system. But if you flip it, you could also say very truthfully that the majority, 70%+ of voters did not vote for Daniel Biss,
0: right?
1: And so this is the problem across all of these open seats, is that the majority of voters are not voting for the winners. And so is this the will of the people when the majority of voters are not voting for the winner?
0: And I think that ranked choice voting then, because people feel as though their voice is being directly, you know, incorporated into the voting system.
1: Your vote isn't wasted.
0: Exactly.
1: Right?
0: So I think that would chip away at the apathy of the 70% that isn't showing up.
1: Right. And there's plenty of evidence where, like, we saw when ranked choice voting was implemented in Alaska, voter turnout started to increase rapidly because people feel like their vote actually matters.
0: Right.
1: Because it does. It matters more, right? I'm very grateful of the 62,000 people who voted for me, but their votes did not affect the outcome between the top two, Juliana Stratton and Roger Krishnamoorthy, right? And so empirically, those votes were wasted, right? Because it didn't affect the top two. And that's what always happens in plurality voting. If you're not voting for one of the two top candidates, you're effectively wasting your vote, or it's going to a spoiler candidate or stuff like that. You know, with ranked choice voting, and this is the also thing that I saw on the campaign trail everywhere I went, a lot of supporters. I didn't really get any negative feedback about what I was advocating for or how I was advocating for it. The only negative feedback I got was, you can't win, so I'm not going to vote for you because I don't want to waste my vote. Now, if we had ranked choice voting, I would. I heard that all over the place.
0: Yeah.
1: And I get it, and I empathize with it. And so, look, I've heard your feedback. I've taken it down. Now let's do something about it in the 105th General Assembly.
0: Well, and I also think there's this idea that people have, especially when Robin Kelly and Juliana Stratton were running, was, oh, it's, you know, the two black women are going to split the vote. I'm guessing some people you're going to be a spoiler because...
1: Mm-hmm. Yeah, people said a vote for me is a vote for Raja, right?
0: Because
1: our plurality system incentivize this negative campaigning, and the Stratton campaign did a really good job of painting Raja as just this nightmarish, like, MAGA light person. And if you don't vote for him, or if you don't vote for anyone but Juliana, then you're going to elect this MAGA person, which is, like, it's not true. I mean, Raja Krishnamoorthy is not my ideal Democrat. I don't want him to be senator, but he's also not, you know, he's not Trump, right?
0: Right.
1: And so it's not as bad as they painted it, but they're incentivized to paint it that way because then people are motivated to say, well, I don't want a Trump senator, so I'm going to vote for who has the best shot. Oh, it must be the lieutenant governor, you know, for various reasons, money, the backing of the governor, et cetera.
0: Don't you also think there was also a massive amount of Raja Krishnamoorthy oversaturation?
1: I don't think he did himself any favors because he put himself out there as the front runner early on. And no one likes a front runner, right? People love underdogs. They want to root for the underdog. And so, again, the Stratton campaign was able to kind of paint themselves as the underdog, which is really funny because you're backed by a billionaire and a governor who is $10 or $15 million was written to a super PAC that ran ads on her behalf. And so, you know, you're not really the underdog in that case, but, you think he positioned himself in first place and oversaturated the market for sure. And that opened the opportunity for Juliana Stratton to come in and be the underdog that kind of, you know, cuts his feet out from underneath him.
0: We are talking to Kevin Ryan, who's our guest co-host this evening. In a few moments, we're going to be joined by Joyce Mahoney, who's the Regional Vice President of Memory Care at Belmont Village Senior Living. It is National Women's Health Week, and we want to talk a little bit about, it's funny, I am on the, I'm now in the part of my life where I have to be much more mindful, and I also hope that I didn't wait too long to be mindful. I'm 54, so we're going to talk a little bit about, as we get older, some some of the things we should start thinking about our brain health. And we should all be doing that earlier and earlier because, you know, we want to enjoy our lives. Maybe we're not riding around the whole state of Illinois in a school bus the way Kevin Ryan did.
1: That's not healthy for your brain, I'll tell you that.
0: You don't know that? I think the variety. I mean, I love that you, I asked you a question that you were able to answer like that, and I won't tell you which candidate in the race you were in, the same question, which was, what was one of your favorite meals that you had? And I can't remember. It wasn't a horseshoe. It was some great diners.
1: It was a variant of a horseshoe. It was a Chinese American fusion.
0: That's right.
1: Yeah, Iliopolis, the geographic center of Illinois, a place called Uncle Monkey's.
0: Yes, Uncle Monkey. Shout out to Uncle Monkey's in Iliopolis. Let's take a break here and check in with our friend Joyce.

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1: President Xi Jinping, with the war in Iran expected to be among the topics of discussion. China and Iran have a close strategic partnership, with China being Iran's largest trading partner, buying over 80% of its oil. More than a dozen American passengers who are aboard the hantavirus-infected cruise ship are now being monitored at a Nebraska facility. The Department of Health and Human Services says Americans should not panic about the virus, that the risk to the general public remains very, very low. Savannah Guthrie will host a new Wordle game show that's being produced by Jimmy Fallon. Guthrie is a devoted Wordle player who called it a daily gaming obsession for her. She begins filming this summer. Casting for the show is currently open until May 29th. Tammy Trujillo, NBC News Radio.
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5: Time now for a quick look at our KKNW weather update. Tonight we've got mostly clear skies with a low of 51. Taking a look at tomorrow, we've got mostly sunny skies and a high of 78. On Wednesday, rain throughout the day with a high of 62. For Thursday, partly sunny and a high of 62. On Friday, a chance of rain and a possibility of some showers and thunderstorms, but otherwise partly sunny skies with a high of 58. And this weekend, Saturday and Sunday, partly sunny with a high of 60.
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8: Thank you so much for joining us as we continue our drive home. Joining me in studio is my guest co-host today, Kevin Ryan. He is now with Veterans for All Voters, and we'll talk more about that. Is it veteransforallvoters.org?
9: That's right.
8: Website. We'll talk more about that in just a moment. Right now, we want to turn to our guest who joins us on the line. Joyce Mahoney is the Regional Vice President of Memory Care at Belmont Village Senior Living. It's so great to see you. I've never seen you before, so hi.
10: Oh, thank you for having me this evening.
8: Absolutely. So Kevin Ryan and I, he's a younger man than I am. I believe in your 30s. Is that accurate?
9: That's right.
8: All right, then. He should start now. We should all, wherever you are, first of all, I think the most important thing is it's never too late. It's probably, we're talking about starting now, but also knowing that it's never too late, right? For memory health care?
10: That is true. Yes, absolutely. Absolutely. Starting earlier than better is definitely the best choice. When we take a look at brain health in women and in men, but I know we're celebrating National Women's Health Month, brain health is definitely a concern that comes to us later in life, but we need to start thinking about it much, much earlier because it begins to matter really early to mid-adulthood, mm-hmm. even sometimes even earlier than that.
8: Sure.
10: So again, the earlier we start, it's going to affect us decades later. So better now than later, for sure.
8: Well, and the thing is, as a Gen Xer, these stories and these, I don't know how much you're on social media. I think Kevin's probably on more than me, because I scroll a lot. But we see all these things about Gen X, right? That we're the feral generation that we were. But the thing is that we were very active. I mean, the whole, come home when the streetlights come on. I mean, we were outside. I get sad in my neighborhood that I used to run up and down these streets and I never see kids outside. But there's a lot of screen time. Do we know yet how much of an impact that might have, as opposed to being a little more active and getting out there more?
10: I think one of the myths too is thinking that screen time is social time, but again, when we talk about connection, being social together, it's about the human connection. It's not over a screen per se.

0: or sitting on your phone. It's really that human social connection that is going to make the difference. But we have the tendency to not take that time to actually connect one-on-one with people or even with a group of people. That's the difference. That's the key difference. And so we need to carve time out in our lives to actually really socialize one-on-one with people or with a group of your best friends. That's ideal.
1: And we're also like, there's so many experts on social media. So you get folks who talk about taking supplements. They'll talk about, you know, listening to all the different things. But I think a lot, there are ones that grab my attention. One is resistance training or some sort of like, you know, learning to develop your body also develops your brain or protect your brain, doesn't it?
0: Mm-hmm. Absolutely, it does. And in my words, movement is non-negotiable. You've got to move. And I have to tell myself that lesson as well, because, you know, I have the tendency to sit at my laptop. I'm at work. You know, we're busy. We're focused on different things, but you've got to get up and move. So the physical movement is definitely key to brain health. We tend to suffer from oxidative stress because, again, we're not getting enough aerobic movement to get that oxygenated blood to the brain to keep the brain healthy and active. So movement, in my opinion, is non-negotiable.
1: I just heard a thing, again, from, I'm sure, a social media expert, which is that dance is one of those things, because we know that music is very stimulating for the brain, especially for people who are dealing with with memory loss. So I'd imagine that makes sense that dancing is both movement and, you know, because there's math involved, first of all, with dancing and rhythm and music, right?
0: Mm-hmm. Dance is a great form of exercise, and it's actually mind, memory, body movement, because you're doing multiple things simultaneously. So again, especially if you're dancing specific choreographed dance steps to the rhythm of music, so you're using your brain to follow the dance steps, the rhythm, remembering, memory recall, again, keeping in tune the whole bit. So dance is definitely great. It causes the body and the brain what we call to do dual tasking.
1: Okay.
0: So again, doing things simultaneously, which is great.
1: I have a, did you ever have a Wii, Kevin? Did you ever use a Wii?
2: I've used one. I never owned one.
1: I actually have Wii still, and I have Dance Party like about three or four. I love to dance, but I have not been dancing as much as I used to. Mm. And plus it's good for your mood and for your brain.
2: Mm-hmm.
1: So I'm gonna break that bad boy out and start doing some Dance Party again.
2: You know, I'm substitute teaching right now. I just substitute taught at a kindergarten classroom at Hamilton Elementary.
1: Okay.
2: And the one thing that would just get them to, those little kids to like be quiet was putting on Just Dance, and they would like, it's like this YouTube video, and they like mimic, it's kind of like Dance Dance Revolution.
1: Yes.
2: And it's just, it's so funny too, is just seeing a whole classroom of kindergartners that are doing these like movements in unison. But yeah, I think dance, there's some power to that.
1: Yeah, I agree. Is there a lot of dancing going on at the Belmont Village Senior Living?
0: Oh, you bet there is. There definitely is. We can have dance marathons. We do dancercise, all different forms of fitness. But dance is a favorite, I have to tell you. The residents get to pick out their own genre of music. We choreograph the dance steps. We actually even put on performances also. So again, they have an exhibition of everything that they've learned. So when you're good, you can show off your dance steps. Absolutely.
1: I love that. So what are some of the other, like maybe some everyday habits that can play a role in maintaining cognitive function over time?
0: Yeah, good question. So again, number one, we talked about physical activity. So again, physical activity improves blood flow to the brain. It supports memory, attention, executive function. So again, just keeping moving, you know, whether it's dance, walking, whatever that looks like for you. Sleep is another one. We have to get quality of sleep. So many of us are sleep deprived. So ask yourself how much good sleep am I getting per night? And it really is, you should get the 8 hours of sleep. Anything less than six, your brain's not going to work as well as it normally would if you got more sleep. Nutrition, the old adage of you are what you eat. Well, it is very true. So if I can tell anyone, if you had the choice to eat something on any given day at any given time, choose something that comes from the ground, a bush, a tree, or a vine. So foods that are in their most natural form, not processed, not altered in any way. So if the food comes from a plant, it's mm-hmm. grown from a plant, eat it. But if it's manufactured in a plant, a factory, stay away from it.
1: Well, I have, what about, do you? So you said the ground, okay, you go ahead, you were about to say something else. I cut you off, go ahead, you continue.
0: Oh, that's okay. Yeah, the ground, a bush, a tree, or a vine. The other thing is mental stimulation. So again, exercise your brain in fun ways, you know, work out puzzles, Sudoku, crosswords, learn a new language, learn a few new words in different languages, you know, so it challenges the brain to learn something new. And again, it's that social engagement, you know, it supports emotional health, and it also actually reduces isolation, which actually can be a really great precursor to cognitive decline.
1: Do you speak more than one language, Kevin?
2: Well, I speak American English and British English. I lived in the UK for a year.
1: He says aluminium, apparently. Do you speak? Are you practicing these things, Joyce? Are you speaking more than one language?
0: I'm learning Spanish.
1: Oh, good.
0: I am learning Spanish. So a few words here and there. I work with a lot of colleagues who do speak Spanish. So I have to brush up on it myself. So that's my challenge.
1: Well, I'm the same. My mother's from Mexico and I'm not fluent, but it takes, I think, visiting someplace as well, which is another thing, you know, like taking, whether it's like trying new things in your community, maybe an art gallery you've never been to might be a good stimulant as well. Right. Museums. Parks seem like a good way to keep yourself, like, trying something new is supposed to be great for your brain.
0: Opportunities for learning, new life experiences, education, it's terrific. Excellent for the brain. And one of the things that we do at Belmont Village, we actually offer college courses for our residents. So they're constantly learning something new. And again, the topics are varied. And they're quite interesting. So, yeah. And you're never too young, never too old to stop learning.
1: Absolutely. Now, we often talk about sandwich generation, which are caregivers who have both children and an aging parent. There are some unique, even more unique caregivers. I have an adult son with severe disabilities and a 91-year-old mother who lives with us. And so, you know, I have to say it is a joy to be able to, I feel privileged that I'm able to care for my son in my home, that my mother's able to live with us still independently. It is also mentally and sometimes physically exhausting. So tell us a little bit about the strains. And I did all that while going through perimenopause and menopause. So it's been fun. I'm fine. Totally fine.
0: It's just a joy. Caregiver stress. Again, you know, when we care for people, you know, we have to start with caring for ourselves, because we can't care for anyone else if we're not caring for ourselves in the first place, right? So caregiver stress can occur, but it's really multidimensional. It affects emotional, physical, and psychological well-being. And so it's a very multi-layer approach that is very essential. So regular interaction, we need to strongly, interaction with people, the socialization, the physical stimulation, cognitive stimulation is everything that we have to do, because all of these things linked together is a very strong link to improve resilience and to manage any kind of stress, whether it's from caregiver stress or something else. So we want to build our resiliency to all of this so we can continue doing what we need to do for our friends, for our family members, and whatever that looks like. But we need to regulate that. And sometimes we don't do a very good job at that. And so, like I said, we need to put ourselves first, make ourselves a priority, and then we're going to be our best for someone else when we're providing that caregiving. But again, keeping that movement going, because again, it's going to reduce some of that stress. And really kind of taking that load and that burden off of us from an emotional standpoint. So that's essential.
1: It is. It's an interesting time to be alive. I know that, I believe, again, from my social media experts, I think it's like 10,000 people are turning 65 years old every single day now. Is that the number that sounds familiar to everybody? It's something wild. I mean, like, boomer. What I'm saying is that boomers are going to be, you know, in a position where they should want to seek out perhaps memory care or supportive living at some point, right? Plan now. What I'm saying is plan now. At 65, you feel great. So that's also a good time to say, hey, you know, what are my, you know, what does the next 10, 20, 30 years look like, right? Don't let it sneak up on you is what I'm saying.
0: Absolutely. I would have to say prevention is more effective than intervention. So whatever that looks like and whatever's going on in your life, I mean, some of those small choices that we make today are going to shape our lives, our health, cognitive abilities in decades later. So again, we've got to make those decisions. We've got to plan for our future. And again, sometimes we put that off because we're feeling well right now. Yeah. I'm healthy. I'm fine. I'm feeling great. I've got a lot of energy. But then all of a sudden the day comes where, something happens and there's an urgent matter. And then it's not too late. It's never too late to make some changes. It never is. And they don't have to be monumental changes. They can be small changes, but they need to be consistent with those changes. So it becomes more of a lifestyle. But again, you got to make the changes right now. You got to make some of those choices and those decisions, plan for the future, and keep yourself as healthy as you can now.
1: And as the daughter of somebody, my father was a heavy smoker and had at some points in his life been a heavy drinker as well. It's not just, you know, because you want to be around. It's because the people around you who love you, who want you to be able to make it to see your grandchildren or other events in your lives. So think of, I guess that's part of it too. From a daddy's girl who wished my dad had been around a little longer. You know, we fought a lot about the cigarettes, but really it was about how much I loved him. And so just think about that part too, don't you think?
0: Mm-hmm. Absolutely. Yeah. We want to be around for the people that we love. Be around as long as we can. I tell my family I plan on being around for a very long time, to be a ripe old age, well into my 90s, I hope. Knock on wood.
1: Hey.
0: But I want to be as independent and as I can and continue to do the things that I love to do.
1: I don't know if my mom's listening, but one time I said she's 91. She's 91 and a half. I think when you hit 90, you get to use the halves again, like when you were a kid.
2: Yeah, I think that's fair.
1: Like with months. But my mom's from Mexico and she was walking up the stairs. She goes, "How much longer do I have to do this?" But she was kidding. It's just the stairs and it was cold out. So folks can go to Belmont. It's BelmontVillage.com is the best place to go for more information about the work that you do.
0: Absolutely.
1: Excellent. Joyce, always a pleasure to catch up with you. Again, we've been talking to Joyce Mahoney. She is the Vice President of Memory Care at Belmont Village Senior Living. Again, go to BelmontVillage.com to learn about their programs, about the residences that they have throughout the Chicagoland area and beyond. And always great to talk to you. Looking forward to the next conversation.
0: Okay. Thank you, Patty. Thank you so much. It's a pleasure.
1: Thank you. Thank you. Let's take a break here. We'll continue our conversation with Kevin Ryan, who recently ran for Senate of Illinois, to be the senator in D.C. for the state of Illinois. And we'll talk more about what he's up to. He's working with Veterans for All Voters. You can go to veteransforallvoters.org to learn more about the work that they do. We'll learn more about that. And take your phone calls when we come back on WCPT 820 Heartland Signal, KKNW 1150 in Seattle, and all of our friends watching the live stream on Facebook and YouTube. Thank you all for being here.
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1: Thank you so much for joining us. We continue our conversation. Joining me in studio is guest co-host Kevin Ryan, who will be here when his schedule allows, because right now he's working with veteransforallvoters.org is where you can find out more information about his work. veteransforallvoters.org. They are working towards ranked choice voting, open primaries, getting money out of politics. I'm missing one. Those are the major ones.
2: Major ones. There's some other, you know, technical minutiae we could get into.
1: Those are the top. Yeah. Those are the ones that people grab onto. most easily, I think. Mm-hmm. I'm a big proponent. I'm a fan of ranked choice voting. I know we have a few legislators in Illinois, including Representative Camp Buckner, State Senator Laura Murphy. There's a few in the General Assembly who are inclined to be helpful. I'm working on that.
2: There's quite a few. In fact, a newly elected the Democratic nominee, Patrick Hanley, also used to work for Fair Vote Illinois, which is the organization that we're partnering with to advocate for ranked choice voting in the 105th General Assembly.
1: What's the Democratic nominee for which race?
2: The district for Laura Fines.
1: Okay, so up in the North Shore.
2: Yeah.
1: Excellent. Because I know Daniel Biss, obviously, they passed ranked choice voting in Evanston as mayor. Yeah. Let's get to our phone calls. Jim, it's the first one out of the gate. He's always the first one to call in. He's got on speed dial. Hey, Jim, what's on your mind, my friend?
8: Hi, Betty. Hi, Kevin. I'm a little disappointed in the Iranian counterproposal. It didn't include a ballroom. I thought the Iranians deserved a ballroom. You know, they could dance their troubles away. And, you know, talking about the New Deal, you know what's missing in politics are good social workers. Remember, Francis Perkins was a social worker from New York.
1: Yeah.
8: Harry Hopkins was a social worker from Iowa. FDR put Hopkins in charge of doling out the money. They used to criticize him because he played the horses. And you never had money of your own, Harry, and you're giving out the money. That's tough. And Francis had a health plan, about seven or eight on the list, and they didn't get. They would have gotten to it if FDR hadn't died. But the strange thing about health care is even Nixon.
1: Yeah.
8: Nutty Nixon was working on a health care plan. And he couldn't figure it out. You know, he burnt the midnight oil a few times trying to work it out. But what's crazy about that administration, Nixon, was universal health care was on his desk to sign.
1: Yep.
8: Billy Shapley scotched the deal. Now, think about this. What if that would have been in 1974, whatever, before they kicked him out of office? Think about how it has freed up so many people to follow different career paths, and Patty, you could choose a job you like. If you didn't like a job, you quit.
1: Yep.
8: I mean, that's the whole
1: not just
8: deal.
1: Not and, like. I want to say something, not just not like, but I mean, I've been in jobs where I have been the target of sustained and aggressive sexual harassment and not been able to do anything. And there are people who've texted me about their toxic work environments where they're just afraid to do anything and just continue to be miserable and exposed to, whether it's office abuse. You know, there's a lot of emotional abuse that happens in workplaces, sometimes physical. It's beyond just like not even being unhappy with the work you're doing, but also like really being challenged to maintain your mental health.
8: Yeah. Right. And if somebody is using extortion, you might as well say, over another employee.
1: Yeah.
8: I mean, there's nothing worse than that. I mean, my God, I don't care. Well, but I mean, the person has to be a dirty rat, because my God, he's working. We're all working there. We're all waiting for Friday for the check. Back real quick. The ballroom for Pete's sake, remember he was going to pay for it. He was going to pay for it with his wedding, with his honeymoon money, and so on and so forth. Now they want the billion out of the taxpayers' hands. They got enough nerve, the Republicans, to figure out somebody to get it through the bill.
2: Jim, are you trying to tell me that the President of the United States lied?
8: Did he ever tell the truth? I don't think he ever. Remember, whoever his lawyer was, Cohen. Remember Cohen? He defended McCarthy. And Cohen would tell you in your face, you lie until you yell uncle. Well, you just lie until you can't stop lying.
2: Well, going back to
8: always going to prove. Go ahead.
2: Well, Jim, going back to your point about social workers, I often said this on the campaign trail as a teacher myself. If we had a majority of teachers in Congress, we would have already passed universal health care.
1: Yeah.
2: Right. We would do the things that we need, and universal health care would just solve so many of these problems. Right. Think about how many people talk about not leaving work. How many people don't leave work, their job, because they need health care.
8: Well, absolutely. Yeah, and you're in the trenches, Kevin. I mean, that's when you're in the trenches with kids and people and parents, and you see exactly what is lacking and what would support these. You know, give them decent chance for a few laughs in life.
1: Yep.
8: Anyway, thanks. What were you going to say, Pete?
1: I was going to say, do you notice how it was going to be $200 million when it was him and his donors? And no, but when it's the taxpayers, it's $1 billion.
8: Not those idiots that are betting on the futures in the oil market.
2: I mean, if we're using company money, we might as well.
1: Exactly.
8: Thank you.
1: If you are on hold, we're going to take your calls after the break because I don't want to squish you into a hard break here at the top of the hour. We're in studio with guest co-host Kevin Ryan, who recently ran to be the senator of Illinois to represent us in D.C. And I honestly, you mentioned that you were proud of. I mean, I think running for office is one of the greatest things I've done in my life. I appreciate that you're showing up and continuing to do the work. Right.
2: Yeah, I mean, I knew this from the beginning that it was a long shot. This campaign, right? I'm not delusional. I don't have delusions of grandeur. I knew this was a long shot campaign, but I also knew that if I ran a campaign, even a campaign that lost, it could still be successful if we do it the right way. And so we did it the right way, and we got enough people excited enough to vote for me that we're going to take that momentum and we're going to keep moving it forward.
1: Excellent. We'll learn more about the work that they're doing at Veterans for All Voters. You can go to veteransforallvoters.org. Their mission, three of the top things that their mission includes are getting money out of politics, ranked choice voting as something that makes our voices heard more directly than the system we have right now across the country, and open primaries,
2: right,
1: which we'll talk more about when we come back in a little bit on WCPT 820 Heartland Signal, KKNW 1150 in Seattle. Hi, everyone watching online. Look at me, almost on time for the break, Paul. I almost made it. Okay. 4 seconds, 5 seconds, 6 seconds too late.
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9: I'm Dr. Anthony Lizerwitz, and this is Climate Connections. On many farms, honeybees buzz about, pollinating berry bushes, nut trees, and melon vines. Without these tiny insect farm workers, many of these crops would never reach grocery shelves. But Jun Chen, a researcher at Texas A&M Kingsville, warns that as the climate warms, honeybees could face trouble. The young bees in honeybee broods fare best when their hives stay between roughly 92 and 96 degrees.
10: Above or below this range, it will be dangerous for that brood.
9: On hot days, honeybees have a few methods to cool the hive, like spritzing water through the colony and fanning their wings to ventilate the air. But if it gets too hot, those strategies might not be enough.
10: Extreme heat waves may challenge the natural cooling systems of the honeybee colonies.
9: In a recent study of hives in Arizona, Chen found that higher temperatures were linked to adult bee population drops, and big temperature swings were linked to both brood and adult bee declines. She says farmers can help bees stay cool by keeping hives in the shade, misting them, and providing water nearby. But as the climate warms, it may become harder to keep these pollinators safe. Climate Connections is produced by the Yale Center for Environmental Communication. To learn more about climate change, visit climateconnections.org.
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15: NBC News Radio, I'm Tammy Trujillo. President Trump says the ceasefire with Iran is basically on life support. He made the comment to reporters on Monday after rejecting Iran's response over the weekend to a U.S. proposal to end the war. This all comes as Trump is set to depart for China today to meet with President Xi Jinping. Mark Mayfield has the details.
16: The meeting between the two leaders comes at a pivotal time in U.S.-China relations with the emergence of the Iran war. China and Iran have a close strategic partnership, and China is Iran's largest trading partner, buying over 80% of its oil. Other topics on the table include the future of Taiwan, trade, and artificial intelligence. Trump will be accompanied by 16 CEOs, including Elon Musk and Apple's Tim Cook. I'm Mark Mayfield.
15: More than a dozen American passengers who were on board the cruise ship infected with hantavirus are now being monitored at a facility in Nebraska. The Department of Health and Human Services says Americans shouldn't panic about the virus. It's typically transmitted from infected rodents. Department of Health and Human Services Assistant Secretary Dr. Brian Christine says the risk of hantavirus to the general public remains very, very low. The Supreme Court's keeping mail order access to the abortion pill mifepristone available for now. Last week, the High Court issued an emergency order giving the justices more time to consider the issue. Justice Samuel Alito extended the pause until this Thursday. Use of mifepristone has become more widespread since the U.S. Supreme Court overturned Roe v. Wade. Savannah Guthrie will host a new Wordle game show that's being produced by Jimmy Fallon. She's a devoted Wordle player who called it a daily gaming obsession. She'll begin filming this summer. Casting for the show is currently open through May 29th. This comes as Guthrie is renewing calls for help to find her missing mother, Nancy, who police believe was abducted from her southern Arizona home over 3 months ago. Tammy Trujillo, NBC News Radio. Homeland Security Secretary Mark Wayne Mullen says DHS can still deliver safety and security for FIFA Cup World matches here in the U.S. Matt Mattinson has details.
17: But he says the DHS shutdown is making things more difficult.
18: It put our mission in jeopardy. Now, can we still deliver? Yes. Were we able to be as proactive? No. Absolutely not.
17: Mullen told reporters at a news conference in Kansas City yesterday that we would be in horrible shape were it not for DHS officers who are continuing to work without pay. He said there's a lot of work to do before the first match next month. I'm Matt Mattinson.
15: President Trump says he's considering suspending the federal gas tax. This comes as drivers continue to see soaring prices at the pump as the war in Iran stretches on. Suspending the tax that adds on about 18 cents per gallon of gas requires an act of Congress. Studies are showing what we all knew as kids. Recess is good for you. Michael Kastner has more.
19: Ring, ring, goes the bell.
20: The American Academy of Pediatrics is emphasizing the positive role recess plays in children as it issues updated guidelines on the matter for the first time in 13 years. This follows studies that show the overall health of children is getting worse and recess time is getting shorter. The organization says recess is a temporary suspension of academic cognitive effort, helping to maintain efficiency, concentration, and morale, and it offers an opportunity for students to manage stress and promote pro-social development. I'm Michael Kastner.
15: Memorial Day travel is expected to set a new record this year. According to AAA, officials project that 45 million Americans will travel at least 50 miles from home between May 21st and 25th for the Memorial Day holiday. Top destinations in the U.S. include Seattle, New York, and Orlando, Florida, while international hotspots include Rome, Paris, and Vancouver, Canada. Tammy Trujillo, NBC News Radio.
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26: Time now for a quick look at our KKNW weather update. Tonight we've got mostly clear skies with a low of 51. Taking a look at tomorrow, we've got mostly sunny skies and a high of 78. On Wednesday, rain throughout the day with a high of 62. For Thursday, partly sunny and a high of 62. On Friday, a chance of rain and a possibility of some showers and thunderstorms, but otherwise partly sunny skies with a high of 58. And this weekend, Saturday and Sunday, partly sunny with a high of 60.
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0: Thank you so much for joining us. We continue our drive home. Joining me in the studio is my guest co-host, Kevin Ryan, who recently ran to be the senator of Illinois in our most recent Democratic primaries. He is now working with veterans. You had a title there. Treasurer?
1: The state director.
0: Let me put that down. I don't know why I said treasurer. 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
0: 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Peter Sorrellis will walk you through the process of getting solar panels on your house or business, maybe a school bus that drives around the state. I don't know if you can do that, but at any rate, source.solar is your place to learn more about getting solar panels on your house or business. Now, Kevin, we have some more phone calls to take.
1: Let's do it.
0: We've got Max in North Carolina. Thanks for holding on, Max. What's on your mind, my friend? Your caller. You were the second caller in the gate. You've been holding on for over 40 minutes, I believe.
2: Yeah, I probably was. And you know what? I was really holding on just to actually tell you. I hope you had a very happy Mother's Day.
0: Oh, that's very kind of you. Thank you.
2: That was, you know, because I remember one time when I was up in Minnesota and I was going down to a protest at the Capitol. This is like, they had the Republican convention up there.
0: Uh-huh.
2: And I think it was in 2005, somewhere around there. And I was walking down University Street and I walked by this woman. She was walking out of this store or whatever it was, and I stopped to ask her a question, and I was talking to her for a while, and I noticed that she had two kids. I always ask people a lot of questions. She had two kids, and she just came out from a plasma place. She donated plasma. I guess she needed some money, and I was like, wow, you know, the things that mothers have to do, you know, for their children, you know.
0: Yeah.
2: And that right there. And when I listen to you and you talk about whatever I'm not going to get too much into it, about what you talk about, you know, and I'm like, wow, I go, you know, like you and women like that, you know, you actually make our country really great.
0: Oh, yeah. That's very kind of you. Thank you so much.
1: Just imagine,
0: Max,
1: if we had a woman president.
0: I mean, we could.
2: Well,
0: we tried.
2: It depends on which woman it was.
0: Fair. That's fair.
1: Of
0: That's
1: course.
0: Fair. Yeah. I mean, Flora Loomer's on the ticket. I don't.
1: Yeah, right.
0: Let's
1: right.
0: not do that. Or Marjorie Taylor Greene.
2: Sure.
0: Yep.
2: You know, so, but anyways, okay, so I'm going to change it a little bit now because somebody brought up, I actually grew up in California. One of my uncles went to the same school that Richard Nixon went to,
0: okay.
2: Which was Whittier College. And so I read most of his books. And I more or less followed him through most of his life, you know. So we used to ride our boat, our boat past his house. And I wouldn't say negative stuff to him because he lived right on the water. And
0: yeah.
2: Right by Dana Point, the next city over. I forget the name of it.
0: Yeah.
2: But people would say stuff to, you know, yell stuff out at him and stuff like that.
0: Gotcha.
2: But, you know, like I actually like the guy. One of my teachers who fought in the Battle of the Bulge.
0: Oh, my God. Wow.
2: That he, Richard Nixon, used to deliver groceries to his house, his grandmother's house, when he was like around 11 years old.
0: Oh, that's
2: and when I was a kid, I used to go to downtown LA, and we used to go get our Christmas tree at the railroad tracks, so that was like the cheapest place to get it at.
0: Yeah.
2: And we used to drive up there, and Richard Nixon actually used to back in the 30s when he used to go there. He actually used to go there, and he used to pick the groceries that he would shop, that he would sell at their store. He would actually go there and buy them.
0: Max, so, you have taken us on quite a journey at all of these reflections.
2: I'll just say one other thing, is that, because it's just that somebody brought up the bill that he had. And the thing was, yes, that was a bill.
0: Oh, the universal health care bill. Healthcare. We needed to connect that together for our listeners who are just joining us. Yes, that he had that on his desk.
2: Yeah, he was proposing it. It didn't pass Congress. It did not pass the Senate. That was something that he was proposing. Yeah. And it never got anywhere because of Watergate.
0: Yeah.
2: You know, so, you know, Nixon, when I was a little kid, we used to get acid rain, and it would burn your eyes.
0: Oh, yeah, the EPA. He was actually, you know, thankfully did something with the environment. Max, I got to make sure I get to some of these phone calls. Thank you so much.
2: Well, thank you for taking my call, happy Mother's Day.
0: Thank you so much. Thank you. That was, I didn't know which way we were going to go with all that. There was a lot of turns there. Let's see. Thank you, Max. That was lovely. Paul in Seattle's on the line. You're on with me and Kevin Ryan. What's on your mind, Paul?
3: Hey, Patsy, again, happy Mother's Day.
0: Thank you.
3: Related. And I just wanted to point something out. I said this in my speaking at my church yesterday, because it was Mother's Day, that, you know, the probability of any one of us being born is 1 in 400 trillion. 1 in 400
0: wow.
3: trillion.
0: Yeah.
3: Now, put that in perspective, 400 trillion is such an astronomical number. I tried to figure out, I said that's 1,000 times more stars than there are in the Milky Way galaxy. But the galaxy is kind of incomprehensible too. So I said the other comparison would be 1 in 400 trillion is like winning the lottery every day for 1,000 years.
0: That's wild.
3: Yeah. So the way to think about that, at least the way I've thought about that, actually, you know, the first time I ever heard that was when John St. Augustine was subbing for Joan Esposito. And I said, well, is he making that? And I looked it up right away, and sure enough, that's what I found. So that's right. And so when I think about, I mean, when you think of I hit the jackpot every day for 1,000 years, I think about when I get down and out about why did I have to be born blind? I thought, wait a minute, I've already hit just being born at all. I hit the jackpot. So, you know, you got your challenges with Declan, but that's a statistical miracle, if not, you know.
0: Well, considering he's only the 53rd person on the planet with his disorder, so he hit the jackpot twice, yes.
3: Yeah, so,
0: I don't know. I'm not sure what kind of jackpot that is. At any rate, yes, I get where you're coming from. I appreciate it.
3: But let me say hello to Kevin. And if I lived in Illinois, I would have supported you.
1: I really appreciate that. Thank you.
3: Well, because you're the one who has the open mind, right, in terms of looking at new ideas. And we're talking about here with ranked choice voting. So let me run a couple of things past you about the Constitution, because I know you're a history teacher and a constitutional student. There are 7 amendments in the Constitution that end with the words, Congress shall have the power to enforce this article with appropriate legislation. Those are the 13th, 14th, 15th, 19th, 23rd, 24th, and 26th amendments. The 18th amendment says that too, but the 18th amendment has been repealed. That was about prohibition. But the other 7 all have to do essentially with citizenship, equal rights, and voting. The 13th and 14th are prerequisite to the 15th Amendment, which is the voting amendment. So in 1965, albeit 95 years later, the Congress passed the Voting Rights Act.
0: Right.
3: To enforce Article the 15th Amendment.
0: Well, if the legislators in Alabama have their way, they want the Supreme Court to overturn the 14th Amendment. I don't know if you saw this little video go viral.
1: I mean, yeah. It's also like the amendment that I advocated for on the campaign trail to get money out of politics is to overrule Citizens United and Buckley versus Valeo. It would end in the same language because it would just have to say that it is constitutional for the federal government to legislate spending limits and to eliminate super PAC spending. So not only would we need the amendment, we then need the appropriate legislation to come afterwards.
3: Yeah, but here's where I'm going with these words. The Congress shall have the power. First of all, shall is an absolute term in law. Shall have the power. So what this means is, to me, when it says Congress shall have the power, that doesn't just mean Congress can enact legislation. That's redundant. We already know that. So what it says to me is that when Congress enacts legislation that requires, again, the signature of the executive to enact, to pass that legislation, that is not subject to judicial review. In other words, the two proactive branches of government, the Congress and the executive, have acted. And it is not for the passive branch of government the Supreme Court to come along and play the Marbury versus Madison card and say, oh, we don't. Okay, so here's the thing. Now, you could say, well, and I thought of this. Well, maybe Congress could rewrite a new Voting Rights Act and fix whatever the court says.
0: Well, good luck with that. Good luck with anybody with any sense of urgency doing that.
3: The problem is it wouldn't do any good, Patty, because the Supreme Court has essentially ruled that racism is over.
0: Yeah.
3: Now, I don't know where the hell they have a constitutional authority to make a subjective ruling like that.
1: Well, I mean, that it is. I mean, it's Article 3, Section 2. I mean, it is. It is one of the, I think, one of the short sights of the, or shortcomings of the framing. Article 3 is definitely the weakest part of the Constitution because of the broad powers it gives to the judiciary, and not even like just. A lot of intricacies there, and it's mostly founded by case law, as you know, Marbury versus Madison, you know, asserting itself. But it does have, you know, it does have its origin from the Constitution, and so like that's why the judiciary is considered that co-equal branch of government. That's why we just need to make sure that we are exercising the other checks and balances, because the one check that is not being asserted is holding the judiciary accountable through impeachment of people like Clarence Thomas, who clearly violated ethics, or amending the Constitution to overrule Supreme Court decisions. Those are the checks that they're. So we only see the check of the Supreme Court checking laws passed by the Congress and the president. We don't see the Congress asserting its check over the judiciary, because at the end of the day, when we count all the cards, Congress, Article 1, has the supreme power. They have the power to do it. There's no check on Congress like Congress has on the presidency and the judiciary. The problem is you need Congress to act in unison to do it.
0: What?
1: I mean, think about the War Powers Resolution. They passed that over Nixon's veto.
0: Yeah.
1: Right? I mean, what an incredible thing. Like, they're actually standing up to their president. We could have a Congress do that right now, but instead they're just going to acquiesce.
0: Yeah. Thank you so much for calling, Paul. I've got to run to the break. Let's take a break here. We're in studio with guest co-host Kevin Ryan. He's former candidate for senator to represent the state of Illinois in D.C. He is now the state director of Veterans for All Voters. Go to veteransforallvoters.org to learn more about the work that they do. We'll take more of your phone calls when we come back on WCPT 820 Heartland Signal, KKNW 1150 in Seattle, and hello, KTNF AM 950 Minneapolis, St. Paul as well.
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0: Thank you so much for joining us as we continue our conversation here on WCPT 820 Heartland Signal and KKNW 1150. I did have to cut a couple phone calls a little bit short because, first of all, I mean, I've got a guest co-host in studio and I want to talk to him as well. So let's try to make sure that we get through these and make sure everyone gets a moment on the air that they want to share some thoughts. Roosevelt, what's on your mind? You're on with me and Kevin Ryan.
5: Kevin and Patty, how are you all doing?
0: We're good.
1: Great,
0: doing?
1: Thanks.
0: What's on your mind?
5: Okay, so I don't know if you reported this today because I kind of missed the first hour, almost the whole hour. Did you guys, either one of you, saw what happened yesterday with Obama going to Canada?
0: Yep, they're losing their minds. They're calling it a coup, Kevin, that he's plotting to overthrow the government of the United States. If only, please, please, please, please.
1: I mean, the last time I checked, Barack Obama is still a citizen of the United States and is able to travel freely
0: and
1: with a passport.
0: Yeah,
5: but I'm going to add to it. But the hypocrisy, of course, is always Trump and Trump administration, his followers, and his cabinet. And that is, remember when Trump had Netanyahu at
0: Mar-a-Lago. Yeah, it's a good point. Yeah. Not just him, but all the people he was having at his Mar-a-Lago when he wasn't president. Yep.
5: And did Trump get the same reaction? No.
0: No. And didn't he have Urban? Didn't he have
1: Orban?
0: Yeah, Orban. Didn't he have Orban at his?
1: Probably. I mean, he came and spoke at CPAC, so.
5: Yep. You're absolutely right.
0: What? They're hypocrites, Roosevelt? We've got a little bit of an audio quality issue with your phone, but I thank you so much for calling in about the coup that Obama is staging with Canada. Have a good night, Roosevelt. Let's get to another phone call. We've got Abbas is calling in Chicago. Is that right? Abbas, is that how I say your name?
6: Abbas, yes.
0: Hi. You're on Me and Kevin Ryan. What's on your mind, my friend?
6: Hi. So, we've been seeing some of these nice, lovely articles about in red states, particularly with red districts flipping blue, and this general news push about, hey, people are getting sick of them, his ratings are low, and so on and so forth. Great. We would love that to be true, of course. But you may have just noticed in Indiana, all of the Trump-backed Republican candidates just swept their primary. So I don't know that the reality is anywhere like what's being painted, and I'm curious if you have any thoughts on, let's not start cheering ahead of time.
0: Couple things. One, so these were the majority of these candidates were ones who did not do his bidding when it came to gerrymandering. There were senators who stood up against him and did not want to gerrymander the map. I believe it was 6 out of the 8 senators who did that, and Trump backed them, to your point. They put $12 million into these state legislative races, and so that's part of it. So the oversaturation of money. The other thing, from what I understand, is yes, while he's showing his power over the GOP, the numbers of Republican voters dropped while the number of Democratic voters went up. So I think that obviously that's hopefully something that continues to build going into the general election, which would obviously be helpful.
1: I think there's another phenomenon to think about with the primaries, in specifically the Republican primaries. If Republican voters are, if they're feeling turned off by Trump, they may feel turned off to vote at all, and especially in the primary. And so who's going to be excited to vote in the Republican primaries? It's going to be people like Trump supporters who like what the president's doing. So we might see an overrepresentation of the diehard, the people that, you believe that he is the second coming of Christ. Those might be overrepresented in those primary elections.
0: Yeah, and so we don't have all the numbers in front of me, but I know that in the area around, I know it's obviously more of a Democratic stronghold in Indiana, which would be Indianapolis, but the number of Republicans that had voted in a previous primary dropped by 22% into this primary. So that's kind of,
1: right, and those that are dropping are probably the people that don't want anything to do with Trump anymore, and the people who are voting are the ones like, I think Trump's...
0: They're only showing up because he told them to.
1: Doing what he promised,
0: yes,
1: right?
0: Yeah. Thanks so much. Appreciate your time, Abbas.
6: Thank you.
0: One more phone call before our break. We got Steve. So Steve is also a veteran. He is gone back to school to study history and political science at Northeastern Illinois University.
1: Awesome.
0: He's in his 70s and still studying and still learning. Hey, Steve, you're on with me and Kevin Ryan. What's on your mind, my friend?
7: Hi, guys. How you doing? Yeah, Kevin, I'm curious. You Semper Fi, were you a Marine or what service?
1: Marine Corps Infantry.
7: Yeah. Oh, infantry. Rock. What was your MOS? So were you an officer?
1: Infantry officer.
7: You went through Quantico, the summer program and all that?
1: I did I did 13 amazing months at Quantico. Got all the seasons.
7: I bet you have fond memories of Quantico. I just thought, because I stood main gate at Quantico at the end of Vietnam. Right, the tail end of Vietnam.
1: Yeah, I definitely have memories of there. Fond wouldn't be the word I might attach to it.
7: Where'd you get your undergraduate from? I'm curious.
1: The same that Patty got hers.
0: ILL.
1: I.
7: Oh, there you go. There you go. Very good. Well, Semper Fi. I was just curious about your career. Did you, were you at Pendleton or Lejeune? Or Hawaii, Oki, Roka, the Rock?
1: So I went all over the place. So I was a career reservist, and so I commissioned directly into the reserve. I mostly deployed out of Lejeune, but I went to, I did assignments in Afghanistan, Europe, Africa, Pearl Harbor, and the Pentagon was my last one.
7: Yeah, you got around. Yeah, I was at Iwakuni, 1st Marine Air Wing, Quantico. I stood main gate of Paris Island my last couple months in. Yeah, so that's very good. Well, very good. Well, good luck. I look forward to your career and see where you're going. I'm with you.
1: I appreciate that. Semper Fi.
0: Thank you.
7: Semper Fi. Take care.
0: I had the honor of doing Educators Week at the Recruit Depot in San Diego.
1: Oh,
0: so
1: very cool.
0: I got to interview a lot of young men. It's all men that train, as you know. I don't tell you, but I'm telling the audience. One of the things that struck me that I will never forget was, because they're right next to the airport right mm-hmm. there. And so a lot of these, there were a couple of things I'll never forget. One was, you know, we talk about how this is a way out of poverty for a lot of young people. One recruit said that it was the first bed they ever had on their own. Like they either wow. shared with other family members or slept on the floor. Mm. And the other was, this is something that I was really surprised at how honest, not the recruits in the moment, but the folks, that the men who had already gone through training and who had been several years removed, said that when they would hear someone whimper or cry in their bunk, they felt relief, one, knowing that they weren't the only one, mm. because they could hear the plane taking off. They were thinking, I wish I was on that plane sometimes. Mm-hmm. And they said, one, that they weren't the only one that felt that way, and that they weren't the one crying.
1: Yeah.
0: But
1: it's always, you want to be in the middle of the pack, right?
0: Yes, you never want to be the only one. But like, there's, I don't think people understand, like, you know, that they only eat with one hand was one thing that I was.
1: Patty, this is something I still find myself doing.
0: You keep like one hand down.
1: Like you're supposed to put your left hand on your thigh.
0: Yeah.
1: And like, I notice that happens sometimes when I'm eating, and it's weird.
0: Because how many, is it 6 weeks or 8 weeks? I can't remember.
1: It's
0: 8 weeks. So we were there at the Crucible. So we were there when they all got their pins, Anchor Globe and
1: Eagle Globe and Anchor.
0: Eagle Globe and Anchor. I can never remember I should show you the video sometime, because WGN did a fantastic job of basically documenting this moment. Now, did you have to do the Crucible, but or is it as a
1: as officers? Officers go through different training, so yeah. We have like something similar to the Crucible, but it's yeah. not. It's not the same.
0: Yeah, it's pretty wild, and it's beautiful. And I know what these young men sacrifice to do that. And some of them want to. One was an immigrant who wanted this to be his path to citizenship, and now they're taking that away as well, and sending ICE agents to graduation.
1: That was, I know, it's absolutely infuriating to like how do you reconcile this? To take the parents of people who want to see, like, what an incredible landmark moment for a young person's life, and you want their family to be there. I mean, I was there for one of my students from CPS who went to San Diego, and I flew out there to be at his graduation.
0: Oh, that's great.
1: I surprised him and his family, and they were so happy, took pictures and everything. Like, it's such a beautiful moment, and I don't know how the Marine Corps didn't put its foot down, right? To be like, no.
0: Yeah.
1: Sorry, we're not letting you in here.
0: So horrible. We are hanging out with Kevin Ryan. He is the state director for Veterans for All Voters.org is the website you can learn more. Veterans for All Voters.org. We'll take a break here and continue our conversation on WCPT 820 Heartland Signal and KKNW 1150 Seattle. Hi, Seattle. 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And our friends watching on the live stream, Facebook and YouTube. 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I don't know about forever. I can't. It's a long time. More after this.
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0: Thank you so much for joining us as we drive it home with our guest co-host, Kevin Ryan. 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That's Veterans for All Voters.org is a website to learn more about the work that he's doing. And one of the things that we've talked about throughout the show has been universal health care. And I really do think that that's the one of the crises of our generation. 10 years ago, I felt like it was the crisis. Now the crisis is the everyday crisis.
1: Yes, right.
0: It's constant. But I mean, what is the path forward? I mean, I just... Yeah.

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1: In an email.
2: Yeah, it's a racket.
1: It's crazy.
2: It's a racket. I mean, the reason we don't have healthcare is because it's a racket, and a lot of people are making a lot of money off of this broken system while people can't get healthcare.
1: Yeah.
2: Like, just think about all the amount of money that we paid towards our premiums, towards our health insurance. What if that just went towards a tax? Not even like talking about it, taxing more things, just the money you would spend on your health insurance, that just went towards a national healthcare program.
1: Yeah.
2: And you don't have to worry about it. You don't have to worry about the co-pays and all these things. That could fund it, right? If we just had any will, it happens all over the world. It doesn't happen here because money, and we don't pass it because money controls our politicians, it controls our politics, and people make money off the broken system at the very top, and so we suffer what we must. I mean, this was a whole driving thing behind my campaign, is we won't be able to do anything for the people until we take money out of politics, because people are making money off this broken system.
1: They really are. And we are flooding it to the super wealthy, too. I mean, the amount of money that Trump has profited off of his presidency is insane. The amount of money that goes to people like Elon Musk and Peter Thiel and all these guys, the taxing the wealthy. I mean, we don't need more billionaires. This is not a sustainable system.
2: It's insane that the fact that the very 1% are getting wealthier while wages are stagnating and costs are increasing, which means we are getting poorer effectively, and yet they're getting richer. It's happening in broad daylight, but nothing happens because those in positions of power in Congress, they honestly care more about their own reelections than they do about making this system work. And that's why they spend their time fundraising with the donors to make sure they can buy the ads so they can win reelection, and nothing changes. It's totally unsustainable.
1: You know, with what's happening around the world and our military presence, when we pulled out the military members from Germany, which, because Trump apparently got mad at something that the chancellor said, is it chancellor of Germany?
2: They have a mixed system. They have actually a very cool system that was built with, like, after World War II, with all these different forms of democracy that were already in place.
1: Ooh.
2: Really, German democracy.
1: They figured
2: really
1: it out.
2: Cool. Yeah.
1: Well, you and I both study history, and I mean, how much seeing what happened in Alabama, Louisiana, Tennessee, the rush. I mean, like, how fast were they able to act when the Supreme Court said, you can go ahead and eliminate black representation?
2: Pretty quickly, huh?
1: They're always like, well, you know, it takes time. You got to go. No. If we can hurt black people, let's do it as fast as possible.
2: Mm-hmm. I mean, do you know the last time we amended the Constitution? It was in 1973, I believe, when it changed, not including the 26th Amendment, which was introduced in 1789, passed in like 1990, but the 25th Amendment, which lowered the voting age from 21 to 18, from the day that that was introduced into the hopper to the day it became part of the Constitution, it was 90 days. 90 days, they amended the Constitution. So, of course, Congress can act quickly.
1: Yes.
2: They choose not to.
1: Correct. Yeah. The swiftness with which apparently, I feel like the Confederacy was so, I mean, like, the souls of these fallen Confederates and the slave owners are just so, like, they, I feel like it was just all passed down from generation, just waiting for this moment to disenfranchise black voters.
2: Yeah, that's
1: pretty. That's what it feels like.
2: Yeah, definitely.
1: Because we didn't, to your point about, I'm sorry, there was a, coming back to what you said about Germany, we didn't, you know, Reconstruction and whether or not Abraham Lincoln had he not been assassinated, if things would have been different, but we didn't do anything to,
2: of course not, nothing
1: address
2: close
1: what happened
2: to what the Germans did. I mean, one of my favorite memorial is in Berlin, and it's the memorial to the Holocaust, and it's in the shadow of the Reichstag, so you can see it from the Reichstag. Meanwhile, in the United States, there used to be a slave market in the shadow of the Capitol. And let me ask you this, Patty. Where is our national monument to slavery?
1: Right. Absolutely.
2: Or memorial, I should say, not monument. Where's the memorial for slavery? Right.
1: There should be a memorial for slavery. And, you know, I'm exhausted. I guess, you know, just living in this city alone, one of the most segregated cities in the country, if not the most segregated, and in part because of the redlining, because of, you know, artificial barriers to progress in communities that have been choked off from resources. I mean, there are people in communities that would just as soon we wall off Englewood and Austin Gage, and, you know, they're like, every time the language that's used for our own neighbors, for kids that live in our city are our kids.
2: I know it's incredible. We're moving backwards.
1: Yes,
2: and this is what the Supreme Court has always done. Remember, we passed the first Civil Rights Act, I believe, in 1867, and then the Supreme Court said no, that's unconstitutional, and that pushed us back literally 100 years until Dr. King marched to get the Civil Rights Act passed.
1: Yeah, I just didn't know there. I mean, I knew.

0: there were people who hated Martin Luther King. I thought we'd gotten to the point where the work that he did meant something. Not that it doesn't, but that people were so eager to dismantle all of it, to destroy all of it as quickly as possible.
1: It's okay to gerrymander, to repress racial representation, but it's not okay to gerrymander for whatever Democrats do to like try and get seats or whatever, right?
0: To
1: That's what they're saying.
0: It.
1: Yeah, yeah.
0: Well, and to that point, I mean, Democrats introduced like legislation, John Lewis legislation,
1: right,
0: to outlaw, to ban gerrymandering, and Republicans didn't want to do it.
1: And it's only going to happen at the national level. I mean, if you remember in Illinois, we had the an attempted referendum to have a fair vote commission or an independent redistricting commission, and of course, one judge struck it down as unconstitutional. But if Illinois did it, that doesn't mean anything if Tennessee and Texas can do it. So we do need national legislation to stop this.
0: Yeah, it's I don't want it either. And at least, I mean, one thing that the Democrats are trying to do when they have these gerrymandered maps and when they have people vote for it is it has an expiration date to the next census.
1: Right.
0: It's essentially intended to get us through all the retaliation that Trump is trying to exert on the country.
1: Right.
0: Yeah, these are some wild times. So with Veterans for All Voters, tell us a little bit more. So we've got, we talked about ranked choice voting, which I really do think would go a long way. For folks who are, I guess, still apprehensive about it, like what kind of conversations are you having with folks?
1: With ranked choice voting?
0: Yeah.
1: The only people I've met that are apprehensive about it are elected officials. So there's two answers I get when I ask someone, how do you feel about ranked choice voting? And it's like, obviously, yes, like we need this. And the other answer is, what is ranked choice voting? And so that's part of the mission of Veterans for All Voters in Illinois, is to educate and socialize what ranked choice voting is, to build the popular support so that we can support those legislators who are going to be introducing it in the next session. And because once we introduce it to people, once we tell them what it is and how it affects our elections and our democracy, of course they get on board, because it's not the perfect system, but it is a much better system than the plurality method that we use today.
0: Yeah, no doubt about that. And then money out of politics, right? Out of elections.
1: Well, that's the core of everything.
0: It
1: right?
0: really is. I mean, you know, the Citizens United, corporations are people, like this whole mess. are you familiar at all with what's going on in Montana, where they're trying to like pass legislation as far as like if a corporation is a person and like their right to exist? Like there's certain states that are trying.
1: Yeah, I mean, corporations exist at the state level. It's state law, right? I mean, that's why all the corporations are based in Delaware, because they, you know, don't have to pay any taxes, right? But the Citizens United is not the only issue. And think about, there's so many races. Your race, right, wasn't affected by Citizens United. It was affected by Buckley versus Vallejo, which said that you can spend as much money as you want. So we used to have spending limits in 1974, the Federal Election Campaign Act, and those were struck down in Buckley versus Vallejo. So it's the spending limits is what we need. So you can only spend this amount of money in this race, and then pair that with a publicly funded option. Now we're off to the races with an actual democracy where we're choosing people on a level playing field based on ideas, not dollars.
0: That is Kevin Ryan. You can go to veteransforallvoters.org to support the work that he does as state director for veteransforallvoters.org. Anything else you want to say before we go? Because we got to run. I just realized how long my interview is with Dr. Chris.
1: The last thing I'll say is that, you know, we need volunteers, and we also need money to help us support our volunteers and our staff. So if you want to support us, you can send me, if you want to volunteer, you can send me an email at Kevin@veteransforallvoters.org, Kevin@veteransforallvoters.org, and reach out, and I look forward to hearing from you.
0: Excellent. Thank you, Kevin. We'll talk to you soon. We have an interview coming up with Dr. Chris to talk about National Hospitals Week. More after this.
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0: Thank you so much for joining us as we continue our conversation here on WCPT 820 Heartland Signal and KKNW 1150. I did have to call, cut a couple phone calls a little bit short because, well, first of all, I mean, I've got a guest co-host in studio and I want to talk to him as well. So let's try to make sure that we get through these and make sure everyone gets a moment on the air that they want to share some thoughts. Roosevelt, what's on your mind? You're on with me and Kevin Ryan.
9: Kevin and Patty, how are you all doing?
0: We're good.
1: Great, right, thanks.
0: What's on your mind?
9: Okay, so I don't know if you reported this today because I kind of missed the first hour, almost the whole hour. Did you guys, either one of you, saw what happened yesterday with Obama going to Canada?
0: Yep, they're losing their minds. They're calling it a coup, Kevin, that he's plotting to overthrow the government of the United States. If only, please, please, please, please.
1: I mean, the last time I checked, Barack Obama is still a citizen of the United States and is able to travel freely
0: and
1: with a passport.
9: Yeah, but I'm going to add to it. But the hypocrisy, of course, is always Trump and Trump administration, his followers and his cabinet. And that is, remember when Trump had Netanyahu at
0: Mar-a-Lago? Yeah, it's a good point. Yeah. Not just him, but all the people he was having at his Mar-a-Lago when he wasn't president. Yep.
9: And did Trump get the same reaction? No.
0: And didn't he have Urban? Didn't he have
1: Orban?
0: Yeah, Orban. Didn't he have Orban at his?
1: Probably. I mean, he came and spoke at CPAC, so.
9: You're right. You're absolutely right.
0: What? They're hypocrites, Roosevelt? We've got a little bit of an audio quality issue with your phone, but I thank you so much for calling in about the coup that Obama is staging with Canada. Have a good night, Roosevelt. Let's get to another phone call. We've got Abbas is calling in Chicago. Is that right? Abbas, is that how you say your name?
10: Abbas, yes.
0: Hi, you're on me and Kevin Ryan. What's on your mind, my friend?
10: Hi. So, we've been seeing some of these nice, lovely articles about in red states, particularly with red districts flipping blue, and this general news push about, hey, people are getting sick of him, his ratings are low, and so on and so forth. Great. We would love that to be true, of course. But you may have just noticed in Indiana, all of the Trump-backed Republican candidates just swept their primary. So I don't know that the reality is anywhere like what's being painted. And I'm curious if you have any thoughts on, let's not start cheering ahead of time.
0: Couple things. One, so these were the majority of these candidates were ones who did not do his bidding when it came to gerrymandering. There were senators who stood up against him and did not want to gerrymander the map. I believe it was 6 out of the 8 senators who did that, and Trump backed them, to your point. They put $12 million into these state legislative races. And so that's part of it. So the oversaturation of money. The other thing, from what I understand, is yes, while he's showing his power over the GOP, the numbers of Republican voters dropped while the number of Democratic voters went up. So I think that obviously that's hopefully something that continues to build going into the general election, which would obviously be helpful.
1: I think there's another phenomenon to think about with the primaries, in specifically the Republican primaries. If Republican voters are, if they're feeling turned off by Trump, they may feel turned off to vote at all, and especially in the primary. And so who's going to be excited to vote in the Republican primaries? It's going to be people like Trump supporters who like what the president's doing. So we might see an overrepresentation of the diehard, the people that, you believe that he is the second coming of Christ. Those might be overrepresented in those primary elections.
0: Yeah, and so we don't have all the numbers in front of me, but I know that in the area around, I know it's obviously more of a Democratic stronghold in Indiana, which would be Indianapolis, but the number of Republicans that had voted in a previous primary dropped by 22%. into this primary. So that's kind of, I mean.
1: Right. And those that are dropping are probably the people that don't want anything to do with Trump anymore. And the people who are voting are the ones like, yeah, I think Trump's.
0: They're only showing up because he told them to.
1: Doing what he promised, yes. Right? Yeah.
0: Thanks so much. Appreciate your time, Abbas.
10: Thank you.
0: Thank you. One more phone call before our break. We got Steve. So Steve is also a veteran. He is gone back to school to study history and political science at Northeastern Illinois University.
1: Awesome.
0: He's in his 70s and still studying
1: Love
0: and still
1: it.
0: Learning. Hey, Steve, you're on with me and Kevin Ryan. What's on your mind, my friend?
11: Hi, guys. How you doing? Yeah, Kevin, I'm curious. You were Semper Fi. Were you a Marine or what service?
1: Marine Corps Infantry.
11: Oh, infantry, rock. What was your MOS? So were you an officer?
1: Infantry officer.
11: You went through Quantico, the summer program and all that?
1: I did 13 amazing months at Quantico. Got all the seasons.
11: I bet you have fond memories of Quantico. I just thought, because I stood main gate at Quantico at the end of Vietnam. Right, the tail end of Vietnam.
1: Yeah, I definitely have memories of there. Fond wouldn't be the word I might attach to it.
11: Where'd you get your undergraduate from? I'm curious.
1: The same that Patty got hers.
0: ILL.
1: I&I.
11: Oh, there you go. Very good. Well, Semper Fi. I was just curious about your career. Were you at Pendleton or Lejeune? Or the Rock.
1: So I went all over the place. So I was a career reservist, and so I commissioned directly into the reserve. I mostly deployed out of Lejeune, but I went to I did assignments in Afghanistan, Europe, Africa, Pearl Harbor, and the Pentagon was my last one.
11: Yeah, you got around. Yeah, I was at Iwakuni, First Marine Air Wing, Quantico. I stood main gate of Parris Island my last couple months in. Yeah, so that's very good. Well, very good. Well, good luck. I look forward to your career and see where you go, and I'm with you.
1: I appreciate that. Semper Fi.
0: Thank you.
11: Semper Fi. Take care.
0: I had the honor of doing Educators Week at the Recruit Depot in San Diego.
1: Oh,
0: so
1: very cool.
0: I got to interview a lot of young men. It's all men that train, as you know. I don't tell you, but I'm telling the audience. One of the things that struck me that I will never forget was because they're right next to the airport right mm-hmm. there. And so a lot of these, there were a couple of things I'll never forget. One was, you know, we talk about how this is a way out of poverty for a lot of young people. One recruit said that it was the first bed they ever had on their own. Like they either shared with other family members or slept on the floor. Mm-hmm. And the other was, this is something that I was really surprised at how honest, not the recruits in the moment, but the folks, the men who had already gone through training and who had been several years removed said that when they would hear someone whimper or cry in their bunk, they felt relief, one, knowing that they weren't the only one, because they could hear the plane taking off. They were thinking, I wish I was on that plane sometimes. Mm-hmm. And they said, one, they weren't the only one that felt that way, and that they weren't the one crying.
1: Yeah.
0: But
1: it's always, want to be in the middle of the pack, right?
0: Yes, you never want to be the only one. But like, I don't think people understand, like, you know, that they only eat with one hand was one thing that I was.
1: Patty, this is something I still find myself doing.
0: You keep like one hand down.
1: Like you're supposed to put your left hand on your thigh.
0: Yeah.
1: And like, I notice that happens sometimes when I'm eating, and it's weird.
0: Because how many, is it 6 weeks or 8 weeks? I can't remember. It's 8 weeks. So we were there at the Crucible. So we were there when they all got their pins, Anchor Globe and
1: Eagle Globe and Anchor.
0: Eagle Globe and Anchor. I can never remember that, but I should show you the video sometime because WGN did a fantastic job of basically documenting this moment. Now, did you get to do the Crucible, or is it as a
1: officers go through different training, so we have like something similar to the Crucible, but it's it's not the same.
0: Yeah, it's pretty wild, and it's beautiful. And I know what these young men sacrifice to do that. And some of them want to. One was an immigrant who wanted this to be his path to citizenship, and now they're taking that away as well, and sending ICE agents to graduations.
1: It's absolutely infuriating to like how do you reconcile this? To take the parents of people who want to see, like, what an incredible landmark moment for a young person's life, and you want their family to be there. I mean, I was there for one of my students from CPS who went to San Diego, and I flew out there to be at his graduation.
0: That's great.
1: I surprised him and his family, and they were so happy, took pictures and everything. Like, it's such a beautiful moment, and to I don't know how the Marine Corps didn't put its foot down, right? To be like, no.
0: Yeah.
1: Sorry, we're not letting you in here.
0: So horrible. We are hanging out with Kevin Ryan. He is the state director for Veterans for All Voters.org is the website you can learn more. Veterans for All Voters.org. We'll take a break here and continue our conversation on WCPT 820 Heartland Signal and KKNW 1150 Seattle. 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I don't know about forever. I can't. I don't. It's a long time. More after this.
12: NBC News Radio. I'm Mark Mayfield. President Trump is scheduled to fly to China today, where he'll be meeting this week with Chinese President Xi Jinping. The meeting between the two leaders comes at a pivotal time in U.S.-China relations with the emergence of the Iran War. China is Iran's largest trading partner, buying over 80% of its oil. Young people in the U.S. feel much less positive about the job market than older people, and it's the largest gap of any country in the world. Tammy Trujillo explains.
13: A new Gallup World Poll finds 43% of Americans between 15 and 34 think it's a good time to find a job. That's compared to 64% of those 55 and older. The only other places where a similar pattern exists are China, Hong Kong, Serbia, the United Arab Emirates, and Norway. I'm Tammy Trujillo.
12: And a Fast and Furious TV series is in development at Peacock. Vin Diesel made the announcement on Monday. Mark Mayfield, NBC News Radio.
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18: Time now for a quick look at our KKNW weather update. Tonight we've got mostly clear skies with a low of 51. Taking a look at tomorrow, we've got mostly sunny skies and a high of 78. On Wednesday, rain throughout the day with a high of 62. For Thursday, partly sunny and a high of 62. On Friday, a chance of rain and a possibility of some showers and thunderstorms, but otherwise partly sunny skies with a high of 58. And this weekend, Saturday and Sunday, partly sunny with a high of 60.
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0: Thank you so much for joining us as we drive it home with our guest co-host, Kevin Ryan. He ran for senator to represent the state of Illinois in D.C. and is now the state director for Veterans for All Voters.org. That's Veterans for All Voters.org is a website to learn more about the work that he's doing. And one of the things that we've talked about throughout the show has been universal health care. And I really do think that that's the one of the crises of our generation. 10 years ago, I felt like it was the crises. Now the crises is the everyday crisis.
1: Yes,
0: it's constant. But I mean, what is the path forward? I mean, it's insane how out of control healthcare costs are. You know, there was I watch a lot of social media, but this woman was talking about how if she had just asked for what the office would bill her directly, it would cost like $400. But with all the tests and everything and having to go through the different layers of the bureaucracy with the insurance company and what the office is trying to get back from the insurance companies, it was like $9,000. Mm-hmm. And this happened to me. I was going to have an elective surgery and the hospital called me and said my portion of the bill would be $4,000. And I was like, but the surgery costs $9,000. What's my insurance covering? She said, well, we're billing the insurance company $60,000 for $9,000. And I have it in writing and an email.
1: Yeah, it's a racket.
0: It's crazy.
1: It's a racket. I mean, the reason we don't have healthcare is because it's a racket, and a lot of people are making a lot of money off of this broken system while people can't get health care.
0: Yeah.
1: Like, just think about all the amount of money that we paid towards our premiums, towards our health insurance. What if that just went towards a tax? Not even like talking about it, like, taxing more things, just the money you would spend on your health insurance, that just went towards a national health care program.
0: Yeah.
1: And you don't have to worry about it. You don't have to worry about the co-pays and all these things. You just... That could fund it, right? If we just had any will, it happens all over the world. It doesn't happen here because money, and we don't pass it because money controls our politicians, it controls our politics, and people make money off the broken system at the very top, and so we suffer what we must. I mean, this was a whole driving thing behind my campaign, is we won't be able to do anything for the people until we take money out of politics, because people are making money off this broken system.
0: They really are. And we are flooding it to the super wealthy, too. I mean, the amount of money that Trump has profited off of his presidency is insane. The amount of money that goes to people like Elon Musk and Peter Thiel and all these guys, the taxing the wealthy. I mean, we don't need more billionaires. This is not a sustainable system.
1: It's insane that the fact that the very 1% are getting wealthier while wages are stagnating and costs are increasing, which means we are getting poorer effectively, and yet they're getting richer. It's happening in broad daylight, but nothing happens because those in positions of power in Congress, they care more about their own reelections than they do about making this system work. And that's why they spend their time fundraising with the donors and make sure they can buy the ads so they can win reelection, and nothing changes. And it's totally unsustainable.
0: You know, with what's happening around the world and our military presence, one, we pulled out the military members from Germany, which, because Trump apparently got mad at something that the chancellor said. Is it Chancellor of Germany? I think
1: they have a mixed system. They have actually a very cool system that was built with, like, after World War II, with all these different forms of democracy that were already in place.
0: Ooh.
1: Really, German democracy.
0: They figured
1: really
0: it out.
1: Cool. Yeah.
0: Well, you and I both study history, and I mean, how much, seeing what happened in Alabama, Louisiana, Tennessee, the rush. I mean, like, how fast were they able to act when the Supreme Court said, you can go ahead and eliminate black representation?
1: Pretty quickly, huh?
0: They're always like, well, you know, it takes time. You got to go. No. If we can hurt black people, let's do it as fast as possible.
1: Mm-hmm. I mean, do you know the last time we amended the Constitution? It was in 1973, I believe, when it changed, not including the 26th Amendment, which was introduced in 1789, passed in like 1990, but the 25th Amendment, which lowered the voting age from 21 to 18, from the day that that was introduced into the hopper to the day it became part of the Constitution, it was 90 days. 90 days, they amended the Constitution. So, of course, Congress can act quickly.
0: Yes.
1: They choose not to.
0: Correct. Yeah. The swiftness with which apparently, I feel like the Confederacy was so, I mean, like, the souls of these fallen Confederates and the slave owners are just so, like, they, I feel like it was just all passed down from generation, just waiting for this moment to disenfranchise black voters.
1: Yeah, that's
0: pretty. That's what it feels like.
1: Yeah, definitely.
0: Because we didn't, to your point about, I'm sorry, there was a kind of back to what you said about Germany, we didn't, you know, Reconstruction and whether or not Abraham Lincoln had he not been assassinated, if things would have been different, but we didn't do anything to,
1: of course not, nothing
0: address
1: close
0: what happened
1: to what the Germans did. I mean, one of my favorite memorial is in Berlin, and it's the memorial to the Holocaust, and it's in the shadow of the Reichstag, so you can see it from the Reichstag. Meanwhile, in the United States, there used to be a slave market in the shadow of the Capitol. And let me ask you this, Patty. Where is our national monument to slavery?
0: Right. Absolutely.
1: Or memorial, I should say, not monument. Where's the memorial for slavery? Right.
0: There should be a memorial for slavery. And, you know, I'm exhausted. I guess, you know, just living in this city alone, one of the most segregated cities in the country, if not the most segregated, and in part because of the redlining, because of, you know, artificial barriers to progress in communities that have been choked off from resources. I mean, there are people in communities that would just as soon we wall off Englewood and Austin Gage, and, you know, they're like, every time the language that's used for our own neighbors, for kids that live in our city are our kids.
1: I know it's incredible. We're moving backwards.
0: Yes,
1: and this is what the Supreme Court has always done. Remember, we passed the first Civil Rights Act, I believe, in 1867, and then the Supreme Court said no, that's unconstitutional, and that pushed us back literally 100 years until Dr. King marched to get the Civil Rights Act passed.
0: Yeah. I just didn't know there. I mean, I knew that there were people who hated Martin Luther King. I thought we'd gotten to the point where the work that he did meant something. Not that it doesn't, but that people were so eager to dismantle all of it, to destroy all of it, yeah, as quickly as possible.
1: It's okay to gerrymander to repress racial representation, but it's not okay to gerrymander for whatever Democrats do to like try and get seats or whatever, right?
0: To
1: That's what they're saying.
0: It.
1: Yeah,
0: so,
1: yeah.
0: Well, and to that point, I mean, Democrats introduced like legislation, John Lewis legislation,
1: right,
0: to outlaw, to ban gerrymandering, mm-hmm, and Republicans didn't want to do it.
1: And it's only going to happen at the national level. I mean, if you remember in Illinois, we had the an attempted referendum to have a fair vote commission or an independent redistricting commission, and of course one judge struck it down as unconstitutional. But if Illinois did it, that doesn't mean anything if Tennessee and Texas can do it. So we do need national legislation to stop this.
0: Yeah, it's I don't want it either. And at least, I mean, one thing that the Democrats are trying to do when they have these gerrymandered maps and when they have people vote for it is it has an expiration date to the next census.
1: Right.
0: It's essentially intended to get us through all of the retaliation that Trump is trying to exert on the country.
1: Right.
0: Yeah, these are some wild times. So with Veterans for All Voters, tell us a little more. So we've got, we talked about ranked choice voting, which I really do think would go a long way. For folks who are, I guess, still apprehensive about it, like what kind of conversations are you having with folks?
1: With ranked choice voting?
0: Yeah.
1: The only people I've met that are apprehensive about it are elected officials. So there's two answers I get when I ask someone, how do you feel about ranked choice voting? And it's like, obviously, yes, like we need this.
0: Uh-huh.
1: And the other answer is, what is ranked choice voting? And so that's part of the mission of Veterans for All Voters in Illinois, is to educate and socialize what ranked choice voting is, to build the popular support so that we can support those legislators who are going to be introducing it in the next session. And because once we introduce it to people, once we tell them what it is and how it affects our elections and our democracy, of course they get on board, because it is it's not the perfect system, but it is a much better system than the plurality method that we use today.
0: Yeah, no doubt about that. And then money out of politics, right? Out of elections.
1: Well, that's the core of everything.
0: It
1: right?
0: really is. I mean, you know, the Citizens United, corporations are people, like this whole mess. Are you familiar at all with what's going on in Montana, where they're trying to like pass legislation as far as like if a corporation is a person and like their right to exist? Like there's certain states that are trying.
1: Yeah, I mean, corporations exist at the state level. It's state law, right? I mean, that's why all the corporations are based in Delaware, because they, you know, don't have to pay any taxes, right? But the Citizens United is not the only issue. And think about, there's so many races. Your race, right, wasn't affected by Citizens United. It was affected by Buckley versus Vallejo, which said that you can spend as much money as you want. So we used to have spending limits in 1974, the Federal Election Campaign Act, and those were struck down in Buckley versus Vallejo. So it's the spending limits is what we need. So you can only spend this amount of money in this race, and then pair that with a publicly funded option. Now we're off to the races with an actual democracy where we're choosing people on a level playing field based on ideas, not dollars.
0: That is Kevin Ryan. You can go to veteransforallvoters.org to support the work that he does as state director for veteransforallvoters.org. Anything else you want to say before we go? Because we got to run. I just realized how long my interview is with Dr. Chris.
1: The last thing I'll say is that, you know, we need volunteers, and we also need money to help us support our volunteers and our staff. So if you want to support us, you can send me, if you want to volunteer, you can send me an email at Kevin@veteransforallvoters.org, Kevin@veteransforallvoters.org, and reach out, and I look forward to hearing from you.
0: Excellent. Thank you, Kevin. We'll talk to you soon. We have an interview coming up with Dr. Chris to talk about National Hospitals Week. More after this.
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8: From city streets to political beats. You're driving it home with Patty Mills. Your progressive talk fuels the ride.
0: Joining us as we continue our drive home. I want to thank Kevin Ryan for joining us today. And of course, we'll be continuing the conversation with him in the days, weeks, and months to come because he is not going anywhere. I wanted to bring our next guest on because it is National Hospital Week. That's May 10th through the 16th. And we celebrate the more than 5,000 community hospitals across the country that show up every single day, no matter what. Here in Illinois, our 183 hospitals directly employ more than 722,000 people and generate $136 billion in economic impact. Nationally, hospitals support 27 million jobs and nearly one-fifth of the entire U.S. economy. I don't think people realize that. These are not just healthcare institutions. They are the backbone of our communities. And our next guest leads national policy and strategy for the American Hospital Association. He's a double board certified pediatrician and neonatologist, an adjunct professor at Duke, and the chief physician executive at the AHA. Dr. Chris Dorenzio. I just really screwed that up. How do I pronounce your last name, Doc?
3: Oh, it's Dorenzio, but I'm a NICU doc, so I go by Dr. Chris.
0: Well, I having a beautiful boy who spent 28 days in the what they call the special care nursery, the NICU. Thank you so much for your area of specialty. My son has Primrose. He is the 53rd person in the world to be diagnosed with Primrose.
3: Oh, my goodness.
0: And we found out when he was 19 years old. So that's a story for another time with you, because I wanted to make sure that we are respectful of your time. If you ever have any questions, you're more than welcome to reach out to me. Let's talk about this year's theme for National Hospital Week, which is Healing Happens Here. Tell me what that means to you personally, Doc.
3: I think you hit on some of the numbers about the economic vitality that hospitals help create, but there are other numbers that folks don't think about every day, too. In Illinois alone, every 4 minutes a baby is born in one of Illinois' hospitals. Every 25 seconds, someone gets admitted to a hospital somewhere across the state. And every 6 seconds, an Illinois resident seeks emergency care. Every 6 seconds. Most of the time, it's not you, it's not me. But when we need them, hospitals are there for all of us.
0: Yeah. I believe me, as somebody who's been in need of emergency care since I was about 7 years old and fell off the bars at the playground, I know. And then again, as I mentioned, I have two boys, one who has had significant medical challenges and the other who, you never know what's going to take you to the emergency room or have to go see a doctor. But when people think hospital, right, obviously we think sick people and waiting rooms. What do you want them to understand about what hospitals actually do for a community beyond that clinical piece?
3: Just like you, my son fell off the monkey bars, too, when he was six, and he had to go to the hospital. He broke his arm. And I think most folks don't think about hospitals until we need them. The hospitals are the only part of our community where 24/7, 365, we know we can count on them being there to care for this. But hospitals aren't just buildings. Now, I'm a doctor, but it takes a village in order for a hospital to be prepared to serve our communities. And that village includes nurses and pharmacists, but it also includes the folks who keep the floors clean and the room cleans, who order the supplies, who make sure that we are powered to serve our communities for whatever they need.
0: I couldn't agree with you more. I mean, I am so grateful. We have had the same family practitioner since the boys were little, so almost 17 years. I remember when he briefly left to be a sports medicine specialist and then came back because he missed it. He does both now. Mm-hmm. But we have been deeply tied to our community hospital for decades. It's where when I fell off the monkey bars, that's where I went when I was seven, and it's where I still take my boys when something happens. And I don't know that a lot of people have that relationship in their community with their hospitals, do they? There's sort of this disconnect, like you mentioned, isn't there?
3: Well, hospitals are both pillars of our community and reflections of our community. And you're exactly right that We don't think about them being there most of the time, but as soon as we think about them, that's exactly when we need them.
0: Yeah.
3: And this week is a chance for all of us to be able to say thank you, not just to doctors and nurses, but to all of the people it takes for that hospital to be there the minute you break your arm, or when a mom goes into labor, or when someone has a heart attack or a car accident. We count on these hospitals to be ready for us, and it's a role that we serve our communities, and frankly, it's a sacred job.
0: It really, I was just thinking about during COVID. So I used to work for the state of Illinois in the controller's office. And during COVID, one of the roles I had was researching and gathering data about how many beds we had in hospitals across the state, how many oxygen tanks were available. And one of the things that I'll never forget was how many hospitals there were that if there was a catastrophic event, like maybe a tornado or a massive car pileup, how challenging it was going to be. What are you thinking about now? I mean, during Hospital Week, and what we are learning about the policies of this federal government and how many hospitals are vulnerable. What do you want people to know about, you know, ways in which they can do anything possible to support their community hospitals so that they don't close? Or what are you concerned about? What's top of mind for you in that regards?
3: Well, I remember during the pandemic, I worked in a hospital in my hometown in North Carolina. And that was a moment in time that both stretched us incredibly in every conceivable possible direction. But it was also a time where we felt gratitude from our community in a unique way. I remember looking out my window and seeing, you know, folks driving by and just an expression of thanks. And that more than anything this week is what I want to ask folks, that, you know, all hospital professionals are doing their best possible work to serve our communities, whether they're working in the EVS team's office or in the cafeteria, whether they're a doctor or a nurse, a pharmacist or a respiratory therapist. And every day when we go to work, we care for patient after patient. And in my job in the NICU, sometimes, you know, I will care for someone and their family, and then I will never see them again. You have no idea how much it means to us when folks come back and they say, thank you. We've been there in sometimes the happiest moments in folks' lives, oftentimes the hardest moments in folks' lives. And just that simple note that you knew how much we cared, that means more to those of us who work in hospitals than you can possibly imagine.
0: You don't have to convince me. I know that there are a lot of listeners who are like me. I personally, as I mentioned, my son was in the NICU for 28 days. And when we found out about his rare genetic disorder last year, because he was born in 2005, wow. I'm still friends with the nurses who helped save his life, who were the first ones to put him in my arms after he'd been born and put on life support pretty quickly. So I reached out to Jody and Sarah and Esther and Myrna to all of them know, because he was a mystery to them. And I have kept a relationship with all of them. So I agree with you completely. I'm so grateful for those nurses and for even the specialists who had the hard task of sharing scary news. I mean, it takes its toll on you guys, doesn't it?
3: It's a tough thing to do. No question. I'm a neonatologist. My wife worked as an oncology nurse. And for clinicians to be able to do the job that we get to do, it really takes an enormous, like literally an army of people who are ordering the supplies, who are making sure that we have lights and power, who are helping keep the room clean. I mean, you name it. There are folks who are more invisible to patients, I think, than the care team is. But I want to make sure that people know without them, we can't do our jobs. And this is a week where we get to say thank you to all of them.
0: What would you say is one of the most interesting thing hospitals are doing right now to innovate under pressure? Things that maybe patients don't even know.
3: Well, I'd point to Rush in Chicago as a terrific example. At both ends of the age spectrum, you know, again, I'm a neonatologist. You've been in the NICU. The Rush team has this really special parenting class that engages dads in a very, very special way. Mm. And I've not seen one like it, frankly, anywhere else in the country. At the other end of the spectrum, they also have a leading approach to age-friendly care. We know that America's population is getting older, that older Americans have different care needs, and Rush has been working hard in order to integrate those kinds of best practices grounded in evidence into the care that they provide older Americans. So for the youngest Americans and the older Americans, look no further than Chicago to see some of the most innovative care all over America.
0: Well, we love to hear that, believe me. And, you know, with, you know, the conversation we just had about the pandemic, one of the things that obviously expanded was telehealth. And, you know, while it's remote, that's still a function from our hospitals and our healthcare providers. You know, what, you know, it's something that it encourages flexibility, you know, whether it's the range of distance that maybe somebody would have to travel if they didn't have telehealth. They're able to connect with people in communities all over the place. So do you think that's a permanent shift, or do you think that that's something that will be fading out or a blend?
3: Oh, I think it is unquestionably a technological transformation. Before I joined the AHA, I spent my entire practice career in the state of North Carolina. But I have now been to every conceivable size of hospital, including hospitals with a census of less than one patient per day. But when I think about telehealth, I think about North Dakota. And I think about patients who used to have to drive 700 miles. Parents actually had to make that drive for their child to see a pediatric subspecialist. But through telehealth, it means they only have to drive 1 hour to a specialized clinic with specialized equipment so that their subspecialist can beam in and see them every week or so. And now that they only have to make that drive once or twice a year. Think about how that changes a family's life.
0: Yeah. And to that technological advance and the ability to connect with patients that might not otherwise have it. So, 700 miles. I can't even imagine driving that far for a specialist for Declan.
3: I can't either. Yeah.
0: Oh, man. Well, with that, I've talked to a doctor in our area who told me the advances that AI has also been able to benefit the practice. Because people are scared in a lot of ways. And obviously, data centers is grabbing the headlines right now. But what is your take on what's happening with AI in the medical industry?
3: Well, healthcare is and will always be a uniquely human experience. And where I see AI making strides right now is helping bring some humanity back to the practice of medicine. I'm not sure about you, but when I go see my doctor, they're oftentimes using some kind of an ambient scribing technology now, which means that I get to sit and have a face-to-face conversation with them again, instead of them being pulled, you know, into the computer or onto the keyboard trying to document an email. Yep, just like that, right?
0: Yeah.
3: You know, and so I see these kinds of advances being pointed in different directions than other approaches and technology in the past. And so far, that has been, that's driven some really positive change. Obviously, you know, time will tell, there's a lot more change to happen. And we're certainly walking through it, not just in healthcare, but all across America.
0: Well, it's something to continue watching, and I'm glad to know that there's an element that really helps that connection grow. Again, we've been talking to Doc Chris. Do you prefer Dr. Chris or Doc Chris?
3: Either way.
0: Either way. We are so thrilled to have you join us for National Hospital Week. And again, the theme this year is Healing Happens Here. Dr. Chris is a national policy and strategy leader for the American Hospital Association. So before we let you go, and I know that you've got a lot of interviews to do today, what do you want every person listening, every patient, every community member to know and to do this week in honor of National Hospital Week?
3: I guess the one thing I'll go back to is remember that it takes a village in order for your hospital to be there 24/7, 365. And we're here for tough times, and we're here for joyous occasions. And while folks like me, doctors and nurses, are oftentimes the front of that hospital, you know, hospitals are more than the Blue H. And so you know someone, I know you know someone who is helping keep your local hospital sufficient and sustainable and energized and thriving. And at some point this week, please say thank you to them. It doesn't matter how you say thank you to them. It doesn't matter if you talk to them or you write them a card or you send them a text or you bring them some bread or some cookies. Doesn't matter. Just you need to know that those small expressions of gratitude carry so much weight to folks who are working in support of their communities and hospitals all across America. And it really does mean, it means a lot.
0: I encourage that as well. As I mentioned, the nurses who I adored at Resurrection Hospital, I can't remember, they've changed the name now, but at any rate, for about 5 or 6 years, every year on my son's birthday, we would bring them cupcakes and flowers.
3: Oh.
0: And not just for them, but also for the parents who were going through this, to let them know that we were celebrating our son's birth, even though we started out in a very scary way. So again, thank you for all the work. Is there the work that you do and everyone that is amplifying this message, is there a link or a place we can visit to learn more about National Hospitals Week?
3: The AHA has definitely got a National Hospital Week website, and we'd be happy to share the link.
0: Excellent. We will make sure that's up on the Patty Vasquez Show page. Again, thank you so much for your time today, Dr. Chris, and we look forward to talking to you. Anything that comes up, don't hesitate to let us know, okay?
3: Thank you so much. This was a lot of fun.
0: Oh, I appreciate that. Thank you so much for joining us. Everyone have a wonderful evening. Love you, Lady B. Talk to you tomorrow.
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4: I'm Dr. Anthony Lizowitz, and this is Climate Connections. In July of 1995, a suffocating heat wave blanketed Chicago. Longtime resident Rachel Shy remembers coming home from work.
5: And just laying on the floor of the one room that had the air conditioner.
4: It was unpleasant, but she was safe because she had AC at home and a cool office to escape to. But others were not. More than 700 people died during the disaster, mostly elderly, low-income residents. The event highlighted the disproportionate risks that some people face during extreme heat. And yet today, many of the communities that suffered the most in 1995 remain vulnerable. Shy works at the nonprofit Elevate. Her group interviewed residents of North Lawndale, a predominantly Black, lower-income neighborhood. They found that many people there lack AC, or cannot afford to run it enough to stay cool during heat waves.
5: They're making choices on a daily basis between food and cooling.
4: So she says as climate change causes more extreme heat waves, it's important that people have air conditioning at home.
5: Access to affordable energy is essential for human health, safety, and well-being.
4: Climate Connections is produced by the Yale Center for Environmental Communication. To learn more about climate change, visit climateconnections.org.
12: NBC News Radio, I'm Mark Mayfield. President Trump is set to depart for China later today to meet with Chinese President Xi Jinping. The meeting between the two leaders comes at a pivotal time in U.S.-China relations with the emergence of the Iran War. China and Iran have a close strategic partnership, and China is Iran's largest trading partner, buying over 80% of its oil. Other topics on the table include the future of Taiwan, trade, and artificial intelligence. Trump will be accompanied by 16 CEOs, including Elon Musk and Apple's Tim Cook. President Trump says the ceasefire with Iran is barely holding on. He made the comment to reporters in the Oval Office on Monday.
7: Right now, it's on life support.
12: This comes after he rejected Iran's response to a U.S. proposal to end the war over the weekend. Yesterday, he called Iran's response a piece of garbage. Tehran, for its part, insists that the response was generous and responsible. Memorial Day travel is forecast to set a new record this year. Tammy Trujillo has details.
13: According to AAA, officials project that 45 million Americans will travel at least 50 miles from home between May 21st to 25th for the Memorial Day holiday. 39.1 million are expected to drive, while 3.66 million are expected to fly to their destinations. Travel by other modes is also expected to go up. AAA says top destinations include Seattle, New York, and Orlando, Florida, when looking domestically, while international hotspots include Rome, Paris, and Vancouver, Canada. I'm Tammy Trujillo.
12: There are reports of at least two minor injuries after an oil rig caught fire off the coast of Carpinteria, California. It happened Monday morning on Platform Habitat, about 9 miles offshore. Calls about a fire and a possible explosion came in around 7 a.m. local time. The U.S. Coast Guard says emergency crews safely evacuated 26 workers. And a Fast and Furious TV series is officially in the works at Peacock. You're listening to the latest from NBC News Radio. President Trump is looking at suspending the federal gas tax. That's what he told reporters at the White House on Monday.
7: Yeah, I'm going to reduce until the... Let me tell you, as soon as this is over with Iran, as soon as it's over, you're going to see gasoline and oil drop like a rock.
12: This comes as drivers continue to see soaring prices at the gas pump as the war in Iran stretches on. Suspending the tax that adds on about 18 cents per gallon of gas requires an act of Congress. Former FBI Director James Comey says he will continue criticizing President Trump despite facing criminal charges over an alleged threat. Comey told MS Now's Nicole Wallace that he refuses to stay quiet, accusing Trump of seeking revenge against critics.
9: Comey is charged in North Carolina after posting a photo of seashells reading 8647, which prosecutors claim was a threat toward Trump. He has denied wrongdoing, arguing the case is politically motivated and noting that previous accusations against him were dismissed. Comey added that he expects continued legal pressure as long as Trump remains focused on him. The Trump administration is proposing a new rule that would expand access to fertility treatment benefits for employees. Jim Roop explains.
10: According to the Department of Labor, the rule would create a new exempted insurance benefit for treating infertility.
11: This will be a supplemental option available to those who need it, much like vision or dental insurance, so we're bringing it right down into the mainstream.
10: President Trump says the move aims to make IVF and other fertility treatments more affordable by increasing benefit options and easing regulatory burdens. The employer-sponsored fertility benefits would have a lifetime cap of $120,000. I'm Jim Roop.
9: And media entrepreneur Byron Allen has a plan to buy a majority stake in BuzzFeed. The deal announced on Monday would keep the struggling digital publisher afloat while making Allen CEO. Mark Mayfield, NBC News Radio.
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27: Time now for a quick look at our KKNW weather update. Tonight we've got mostly clear skies with a low of 51. Taking a look at tomorrow, we've got mostly sunny skies and a high of 78. On Wednesday, rain throughout the day with a high of 62. For Thursday, partly sunny and a high of 62. On Friday, a chance of rain and a possibility of some showers and thunderstorms, but otherwise partly sunny skies with a high of 58. And this weekend, Saturday and Sunday, partly sunny with a high of 60.
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29: Coming to you live from the studios of AM 950, this is the Matt McNeil Show, but this is not Matt McNeil. This is Philip Anthony. I am the host of the Downright Upright Show on AM 950 every Saturday at 5 p.m. And this week, Matt will be on vacation, so we're going to have some wonderful co-hosts for you today and tomorrow and the day after that and all the way through the week. So I will be here today and tomorrow, and I have a co-host with me today, Austin. Say hi, Austin. Oh, is she there? I think she's muted.
30: There, can you hear me now?
29: Yeah, I hear you now. Yes, we do. And Austin is also a co-host on the Downright Upright Show, the first Saturday of every month. And I have the executive director of Outfront Minnesota. Oh, my God. I love her so deeply. Yes, we're going to clap. Yay. Kat Roan. We're going to talk about some LGBT issues and some of the campaigns that are coming up that are really super important because she's a absolute political guru, right, Kat? I mean, I don't know anybody that knows politics more than you do. But and I also want to welcome a few. Let me just tie a few loose ends, and then we'll get into the show. I want to welcome our affiliates today, AM 950, of course, the Progressive Voice of Minnesota, WCPT 820, Chicago's Progressive Talk, and 1150 AM KKNW in Seattle. Wow. Hi, Seattle. Hi, Chicago. Hi, Minneapolis, St. Paul. Okay, so before we start the actual show, I just want to talk. Let's be a little bit of levity first, you guys, right? I was able to go this weekend. I don't know if you guys know this. I went to see Stars on Ice this weekend at the it was the former XL. I always forget the name of the Grand Casino.
1: Grand Casino Arena.
29: Yes, thanks, Kat. The Grand Casino Arena. And I saw the most amazing show. So I would suggest any of you that love figure skating, if it comes to your town, go see it. It was absolutely beautiful. Do you guys like figure skating, Austin? Do you like?
30: Big fans.
29: You're a big fan as well? Yeah. How about you, Kat?
1: Yeah, I grew up, my mom was a figure skater, like, pretty seriously when she was in high school. So no. We always would watch, like, the Olympic figure skating, like, gather around the TV and, like, you know, learn about all the different, like, jumps and moves. Yeah.
29: You know, I can't tell the difference between a Lutz and a Sow Cow and a flip and all that stuff. It's, they say it's something to do with the edges, how they take off from a certain part of the edge. Is that so, you guys, anybody know about this?
1: That's about as technical as I can get with it. There's like a slightly different start to each rotation and when you land on each one that determines which one is which, but I am not expert enough on that subject matter to tell you.
29: Yeah, hello. I enjoy it. I enjoy it so much. And anyway, so let's just welcome Austin. Now, Austin, can you tell us, again, for the people out there that don't know, what you do on the Downright Upright show every month? What your role is there?

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1: Still very important races. I mean, people have to go out and vote, and it's really, really super important. There have been a lot of redistricting things happening. We're going to talk about that on the show today. Kat, did you want to bring up anything about that? Because I know that that's not happening here in Minnesota, thankfully, yet. What are your views on that?
2: Yeah, I mean, I think, you know, at a fundamental level, like gerrymandering districts where somebody is like drawing districts to have like a particular partisan, or particularly in the South, as folks are worried about a racial bent, like where you're effectively trying to dilute the voting power of a group of people, like it's fundamentally anti-democratic. But we also live in an environment right now where both political parties and where the Supreme Court itself has effectively blessed partisan gerrymandering. So I think the question we should ask ourselves is like, what's the end game here? Do we end up with just like a highly partisanized gerrymandered map across the country in every single state? Or is there a party or set of politicians who are willing to take their gerrymander to the point at which they can pass a law through Congress banning partisan gerrymanders, which I think ultimately would be a good thing for all of us, regardless of political values, regardless of party. That would be the ideal. And right now, only one party is entertaining the idea of banning partisan gerrymanders. So, you know, we find ourselves in a weird spot of like supporting a tactic that might not be the end goal that we want to see if we want to make sure that Congress could actually pass a ban on gerrymanders.
1: Yeah. And you know, Austin and I, we did a Downright Upright show about this, and she's going to smile about it because we don't really disagree about too much. We don't. I love her so much, I can't tell you. But We had a little disagreement because I actually felt that, you know, what happened in Texas spurred this. You know, the president's telling, you know, Governor Abbott, look, you need to get me some more seats. It's almost like he said with Georgia, you need to get me 11,000 votes when he told Brad Raffensperger. So it's kind of like this mafia kind of thing, you know, like you better do it or you'll find a horse head in your bed or something, you know. So I he literally did exactly what the president said. Instead of saying, you know what, I'm the governor here, and I don't think it's right, and I don't think gerrymandering is fair, but that didn't happen. So then Gavin Newsom went ahead and did the same thing in California. Oh, my God. But they did it by referendum, right, Kat? And it was like, referendum is asking the people, what do you guys think? You know, it's not just forcing the issue. But Austin and I are going to talk about this on the next segment when, you know, when we don't want to hold you here forever because we love you, Kat. You know, you have a lot of good work to do. So, but we're going to talk about gerrymandering. We're going to talk about redistricting, the Supreme Court decisions and all that stuff. Did you have anything else you wanted to bring up about gerrymandering that you have a specific concern about, especially when it comes to LGBT people? Because now the Supreme Court is also voted that conversion therapy, as long as it's verbal, whatever that means, you can make fun of an LGBT person as long as it's verbal, you know, that's okay. So what do you say about the Supreme Court and what they're doing?
2: Yeah, I mean, the Supreme Court is a strange, strange place. I mean, one, there are pieces of these rulings that make sense, pieces of these rulings that are in line with past decisions, in line with what the Constitution says. And there are parts of it that just really start to get into territory where they're sort of reinterpreting laws in their own vision of what they look like. I think the redistricting case is a great example of that. With the conversion therapy ban, you know, it's like, we've seen rulings back and forth on whether or not you can regulate medical practice. And I think the question is like, does talk therapy count as medical practice? I would argue, yes, it's therapeutic. It's done by a licensed practitioner. Like that's a different type of speech regulation. I don't expect that lawyers can just say whatever they want to their client. They have to follow a set of guidelines that are within their practice, or they might be doing harm to the client that they're serving. And so I think similarly, therapists should be bound by a set of restrictions that can be imposed by the state to a degree. Whether or not, you know, that includes something like this, I think that's up for debate, even if the Supreme Court wants to rule that it's unconstitutional to ban it.

0: I think at the end of the day, there's a big gap between what the Supreme Court can say about speech and how we can actually shape what is acceptable speech within a space. And I think, you know, that's the area where I'm going to focus. If the Supreme Court's going to move one direction, we have to just shift to a different area of work. And that means changing culture, educating people, supporting real therapists who are actually supporting their clients and communities.
1: Thank you, Kat. That's amazing. I'm going to ask Austin now to ask you a question, because she is, I'm sure she's got a million things she wants to ask you in the short period of time. If you stay for another segment, I would love that. But that's up to you, Kat. I'm not going to, you let me know at the break. But Austin may have a question for you.
2: Yeah, I would love to know, and this is probably a broad-ended question, but you know, in my own political activism, what I continue to run into is very well-intended meaning people here in Minnesota that don't fully grasp, in my opinion, or don't seem to understand that in spite of, yes, we have a Democratic governor, we have a very slim majority in the Senate, we have a tied House, we continue to see year after year a slew of bills targeting the LGBTQIA2S+ community, particularly children, particularly trans children, non-binary children. And it scares me that you have people that are really plugged in that don't see the connection there. How do you see that playing out as we move into the midterms and into the next kind of statewide cycle of elections?
0: Yeah, I mean, I think bluntly, we are going to see advertisements this cycle by political candidates specifically trying to weaponize anti-LGBTQ topics as a way to drive votes, to fearmonger about trans kids and supports in particular. Now, former candidate Kristen Robbins, who's a state representative here, ran an ad early in her gubernatorial run with just a clip from the House floor talking about the sports ban. And I suspect other candidates are going to do the same because it's an issue in particular for conservatives that they have very little to lose on. Their base very much supports these bans. And so the cost to their base is very low, and they believe that it can actually move votes. And so I think, you know, the danger here in Minnesota is that we see ourselves as an island sometimes, as like being removed from some of the conversations that are happening and the harms that are happening around LGBTQ rights and the backsliding that we've seen in other states. But the reality is that there are folks here who are just as adamant about introducing these bills. They just haven't had the votes to move them. And that's the only difference here. And I think it's really important that people understand those stakes, because, you know, a 34-33 Senate, flip one vote either direction and you're going to see bills pass or not pass. And I think, you know, that is a really high stakes and close scenario, regardless of what issue areas you care about. But in particular for LGBTQ rights, the reason that we've been able to stop every single anti-LGBTQ bill that has come forward over the last 2 years is because we've had a majority in the Senate that is supportive of LGBTQ rights, and because we have been able to hold every vote in the House.
1: I hear music. So, Kat, stay one more segment, please. I would just love to hear you. Your voice is amazing. This is the Matt McNeil Show. We'll be right back on the other side.
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13: Get back in line. It all takes time. It's just around the corner. Better than you could imagine.
1: Welcome back. This is the Matt McNeil Show. This is Philip Anthony filling in for the fantabulous, Matt McNeil. Isn't he fantabulous? He really is. The fact that I'm sitting here is just incredible that he would entrust me with his such a great show. And I just, again, want to welcome our affiliates, AM 950, of course, WCPT 820, and KKNW in Seattle 1150. Now, Kat, there are other races other than Minnesota. You know, I know you that's your concentration. But now I'm going to put on your political hat. Take you out of Minnesota for a minute and bring you all around the country. Now, did you hear what happened in Indiana? I mean, that President Trump found out that they didn't want to redistrict there. The Senate in Indiana said, you know what, this is not a good idea. And I agree with, and I always tell Austin, I agree with this. I don't want redistricting. I hate it. I think it's so unfair. But if one team is playing dirty, you know, I think maybe you got to do something, you know. Austin and I have that little thing, but, you know, I still love her. I will always love her. But I just have this thing that if you punch me in the face, I'm going to punch you back. You know, my mother used to tell me, if a little boy hits you, Philip, you have to hit him back, you know, kind of thing. So strong-arming those Indiana politicians, those senators there, and now he's got five of the seven senators that were running for Senate lost five of the seven because he primaried them. So what say you about that, Kat? Is that ridiculous?
0: I don't think it's ridiculous. I mean, I think this is a classic political move. Like, if you are the, you know, ostensible head of a party, as a president often is, you know, you want to basically set the playing field at every level to benefit you and your agenda. And I think this is a classic political move by Trump, especially, who has done a lot of these sort of like primarying attacks on candidates that he doesn't like at basically every level of governance, not just at, you know, state Senate levels, but at, you know, federal races, at local races at times when he's had critics vocally. And, you know, he's extraordinarily effective at this because he has a real stranglehold on the base. You know, this is what destroyed Liz Cheney's career effectively as a Republican who had long been an influential member of that caucus because Trump effectively came after her and said, you know, if you're not going to support my agenda, you're not going to have a place in this party. And I think this is the pattern that we're seeing, regardless of what the basis of the issue is. Like, ultimately, once the guy makes up his mind, he can sway a lot of voters in a primary. Whether or not that carries over to a general election has been a far messier case for him. And I think that is the risk, is that for general election voters, you're not just talking about the Republican faithful, you're talking about a whole spectrum of folks, some who like the president and some who absolutely do not, and for whom his endorsement is actually toxic to those races. And I think we've seen that in other, you know, campaigns and candidacies where he has not been able to swing some of these like special election seats using his endorsement in the same way that he can move a primary.
1: Yeah, you know, when your approval rating is in the tank, right? I guess this is his, the way his brain works. If I can't win on my policies, maybe I could just rig the system. That's what I think he's doing. Austin, what do you say about that?
2: Yeah, I mean, he'll do whatever he has to. And there's no, he himself said, you know, he's only bound by his own consciousness, which is a terrifying thought. But yes, but I mean, you know, in terms of Indiana, and Kat's right, this is the real question, is how does this translate to the general election? because that's the thing we're all trying to watch and deduce right now. We don't know. That was what happened in Indiana was a big win for Trump, because the question has been, what is his influence going to be on down ballot races? And it was, you know, a lot of those people that were knocked off in Indiana were longtime, high ranking, very popular incumbents. And obviously an exit poll is just a snapshot in time, but I spent considerable time watching those exit polls and people coming out, and you had people saying, the vibe I got was they were frustrated about knocking off these incumbent Republicans, but they did it because Trump told them to, and they weren't very happy about it, but they still did it. And that's the question of how much more pain are they going to take? Where's their threshold of saying, I'm done, I'm out? And that's the biggest, most important thing. And I love the way that Governor Walz phrases this to people is, at any point in time, you can say this isn't for you, and you can make a different decision. You can make that choice. It's not the end of the world. It doesn't have to be your whole identity. You can choose to do something different.
1: Yeah, and again, you know, he's got sycophant. The first Trump term, he had, you know, run-of-the-mill Republicans working with him, who had a semi-conscious conscience. And now he's got sycophants all around him. And that's the fear I have. And I'm sure that you do as well, Kat, because I know that in this state, we seem pretty confident about our blueness. But with all of these things, with the Supreme Court coming down against conversion therapy, and we passed a ban. Now it's over, you know, it's pretty much overturned. And then we passed, you know, refuge state. Now that's overturned because now some trans people are not going to probably be able to get a driver's license. I know in some states they can't as of now. Do you want to end this segment before you go up talking about that?
0: Yeah, I mean, I think the reality is this year, last year, we're going to be challenging. That was the reality of the 2024 election. I don't think that is a surprise to anybody. I hope not. We've actually done a remarkable job of holding the line in Minnesota, particularly on LGBTQ rights. And I think that's a testament to the good work that we've done. But what comes next is really dependent on what voters decide to do in November. If folks vote for pro-equality candidates here and elsewhere, like, we are going to be in a different world of pushing back and shifting forward again. Otherwise, we're going to be on the defensive with less tools. And I think that's a dangerous place to be. So I think, you know, the biggest call to action that I have for people between now and November is, like, get out to vote and talk to people about the stakes of the votes this year, because at every level, school board, all the way on up to those congressional races, there are going to be really critical races that are going to make the difference for how our life experiences under this administration for the next 2 years, no matter what they decide to do in Washington. And I think we've seen that.
1: Kat, I love you so much. Thank you. You're gonna come on the Downright Upright show with us, aren't you, in the future? It's been a while, of course. So we got to do that. Anyway, thanks to Kat Roan, from the executive director of Out Front Minnesota. We love her. We're always going to have her on the show. We'll see you after the break.
14: NBC News Radio, I'm Mark Mayfield. President Trump is scheduled to fly to China today, where he'll be meeting this week with Chinese President Xi Jinping. The meeting between the two leaders comes at a pivotal time in U.S.-China relations with the emergence of the Iran war. China is Iran's largest trading partner, buying over 80% of its oil. Memorial Day travel is forecast to set a new record this year. Tammy Trujillo explains.
15: According to AAA, officials project that 45 million Americans will travel at least 50 miles from home between May 21st to 25th for the Memorial Day holiday. Officials say out of that total, 39.1 million are expected to drive, while 3.66 million are expected to fly to their destinations. Travel by other modes is also expected to go up. I'm Tammy Trujillo.
14: And General Motors plans to eliminate several hundred jobs. The company says up to 600 IT employees will be laid off. Mark Mayfield, NBC News Radio.
16: 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I sort through the stunning level of unbelievable ineptitude coming from Sleepy McOrange Cankle, his sideshow of freaks, leeches, and substance abusers, and the mind-numbing stupidity that haunts our news feeds. We also take time to make sure we point out that Trump is hurting all of us right now, so stay informed and stay vigilant. Consider me documentation for the eventual trials at The Hague. It's the Matt McNeil Show, afternoon drives and overnights, right here on 1150 AM KKNW.
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19: Time now for a quick look at our KKNW weather update. Tonight we've got mostly clear skies with a low of 51. Taking a look at tomorrow, we've got mostly sunny skies and a high of 78. On Wednesday, rain throughout the day with a high of 62. For Thursday, partly sunny and a high of 62. On Friday, a chance of rain and a possibility of some showers and thunderstorms, but otherwise partly sunny skies with a high of 58. And this weekend, Saturday and Sunday, partly sunny with a high of 60.
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0: Welcome back to the, I was about to say the Downright Upright Show. I hear that song, it's the first thing. Austin and I, we're on the vibe here.
1: It's ingrained.
0: I know, because you hear the song. That's our bumper music going into the last segment of the show. And it just encapsulates what the world really needs right now. We need to get together, try to love one another right now, regardless of your religion, regardless of your color, regardless of your sexual orientation or gender identity, whatever it is, right, Austin? And, you know, it sounds so simple, Austin. Why do you think it's becoming so difficult in our days?
1: You know, I think it's easier for some people to lean into fear, to lean into anger, rather than unpack why they maybe feel afraid or why they feel agitated or uncertain about something or uncomfortable. Sadly, that's a hallmark of who we are as people.
0: Yeah, you're right. Well, under the title of democracy, we did this on our co-host show. We talked about democracy. We're talking about redistricting. We're talking about gerrymandering. We're talking about strong-arming governors to, you know, draw lines mid-decade, you know, which is not very, very common. So I want to talk about the Louisiana versus Calais case. The 6-3 decision of the Supreme Court severely undermined Section 2 of the Voting Rights Act, limiting the ability to challenge racially discriminatory voting maps. Now, I want to ask you, Austin, because you're this guru that I always my go-to guru. Oh, yes. You're just amazing. I just love you. I just want to know what you think with because, you know, the Supreme Court said we can't use race to draw a map. But now the states in the South, like Alabama, you know, is going to do it. They're thinking of changing their maps. And there's a state, I don't remember, I want to say it could be Oklahoma, I could be lying. But there's a state where the vote is underway, Louisiana, isn't it? That's underway. And they're stopping the vote because of the redistricting, and they're going to redistrict. So
1: that's in Louisiana.
0: I was right. See, I'm so smart. Anyway, what say you about this?
1: Yeah, so the Supreme Court ruling is highly unusual. And hypocrisy doesn't matter to those people. It doesn't matter to the justices. It doesn't matter to the people that are looking to seize this moment for their own gain. But I do think it's important to point out that in other cases where there have been issues where they've said, hey, wait a minute, this district is gerrymandered, or this district is drawn in a way that unfairly disadvantages voters of color or certain population segments or whatever the case may be. Historically, the Supreme Court in some cases has said, whoa, whoa, whoa, 5 months before an election is way too close to an election to redraw these maps. We can't do that. That's going to confuse people. And now we're doing it in the middle of the election. There's more than, I think I had read 40,000 votes had already been cast, and they were saying, yep, let's just redo this. And now we've seen the fallout from it, right? So this ruling got handed down. Tennessee seized on it. They have now, is it Bill Lee in Tennessee, governor, had called a special election, called a special session, and the Tennessee legislature, that was on May 1st, it was called. On May 7th, they rolled out the new maps. And it's just been horrifying. You've now got these districts that are split up. And I do want to touch on just really briefly, you had mentioned about the racial element of this.
0: Oh, it is definitely racial. Yes.
1: It's absolutely racial. And this is about disenfranchising voters of color. And the previous standard, they're saying, wait. We're taking race out of this. I don't see color. The problem is that is discriminatory in and of itself. The map wasn't saying we get to have special districts because they're majority-minority districts. The map was saying you don't get to disenfranchise voters of color by, for example, what we've seen in Tennessee. There's literally an intersection in the middle of Memphis that is now split between three separate congressional districts. some of these congressional districts stretching over 17 counties.
0: It looks like a lobster,
1: yes. It's insane.
0: Yeah. Well, yes. And so I feel this way, okay, that first of all, I want to read, I'm going to give you my opinion, but I want to read what Justice Elena Kagan said about this. She wrote a sharp dissent stating that the court majority is overturning established precedent, which is the history of the Supreme Court. They did it with Roe versus Wade, man. There was double precedent with Roe versus Wade, right? And yeah. there was all these cases, and now all of a sudden Trump just so happens to pick three conservative justices, and all the previous law gets thrown in the garbage, you know. But it says here that the court majority is overturning established precedent and ignoring congressional intent regarding racial inequalities in politics. Critics believe this decision will significantly hinder minority voters' ability to challenge discriminatory voting practices, unquote. So now, remember back in the day in the revolutionary times, they said taxation without representation. Remember that? They screamed that out. That was the reason we fought a war, right? Now, black people in the South are going to be taxed without any representation. Think about that.
1: Yep.
0: And how's that?
1: And with no standing to sue. So, for example, and again, I'm looking at Memphis specifically, there have long been efforts to carve that up, to redistrict it, to limit and eliminate basically its voting power.
0: Is it because there's a very large black
1: yes.
0: population, so they 100%. Had to split it in half to get, so that's racial, you're telling me.
1: And yes, and they've always been able to, in the past, since the 1965 Voting Rights Act, they've been able to successfully sue and say, you can't do this because you're gerrymandering based on race. And it's been struck down. They don't have standing to bring that anymore. They can't sue based on those grounds because the Supreme Court has said it doesn't matter. Mm-hmm. You can absolutely do it. And there's a quote from I want to say it was the majority leader of the Tennessee House that was like, yes, the Supreme Court absolutely is giving us the go ahead to do this based on partisan politics for partisan benefit. That would, you know, there's no shadow of hiding or playing around or beating around the bush with it. They're very direct. This is 100% about partisan politics and securing their majorities.
0: Yes. Yeah, absolutely. It shocks me that in 2026, we're literally relitigating, these policies from Jim Crow. I mean, what? I mean, it's incredible. And, you know, and if you don't believe in DEI, this is a perfect reason why we have it. You know how the Republican Party says, oh, DEI, you know, you can't have that. You know, we have to just go on, you know, no representation by people that are in minorities in this country, you know, I guess is what they want. They want to just say the majority of the people control the little people and, you know, tell them what to do in their life. And I don't go for that. But I want to read something else that I also read about what the dynamics in the Supreme Court. Justice Jackson and Justice Alito had a little.
1: Spat.
0: Thank you. That's the word. A spat. Yes, good way to put it. An explosive. Well, it says it's an explosive exchange between three conservative justices and liberal Justice Ketanji Brown Jackson. Last Monday, underscored a tension that has developed in voting cases as the court runs headlong into an election-heavy docket that will have far-reaching implications for the midterms. Jackson accused the court of rolling over its principles in pursuit of influencing the November election. Justice Alito fired back, calling that insult. He was insulted by that. The conservative justice said, Jackson's dissent raised trivial and baseless arguments. To avoid the appearance of partiality here, we could, as per usual, opt to stay on the sidelines and take no position, Jackson wrote in a scathing dissent on Monday. But today, the court chooses the opposite. Not content to have decided the law, it now takes steps to influence its implementation. So, We can go on and on about this, but Justice Jackson, as an African-American woman, you know, she lives this, and she knows what's going on in reality land, not in fantasy land. So, Austin, can you, how do you say, enumerate those things that you think Justice Jackson is trying to portray in her dissent?
1: Yeah, and I mean, honestly, I think the best way you can sum it up is, yeah, Samuel Alito is stung by what she has said, and he can be offended all he wants, but mm-hmm. a hit dog will holler. And he knows, I mean...
0: That's a good way to put it.
1: That's probably the most concise way I can sum it up. But you're right in terms of the court is facing, what's the quote? It's a republic if you can hold it, if you can keep it. And in terms of what we're seeing play out, not just in the Supreme Court, but also in the shadow dockets, which is a thing I think most Americans are not even aware of or are alarmingly becoming aware of. The court is clearly not there to serve the interests of us. It is not there to serve the interests of our nation. They have made abundantly clear they're there to serve the interests of Donald Trump.
0: Except when it came to the tariffs. That was the only case, I think, you can correct me if I'm wrong, because I literally have to go through the docket and see what they've done. You know, they've done so much damage, I can't even.
1: Every once in a while, they issue a ruling to give them enough cover. And I think the tariffs was a great example, mm-hmm. because that also benefits the businesses, the business interests that they serve. That are the same business interests that funnel money to get people like Donald Trump elected. It is not serving people like you and me. It's not serving the interests of state governments. It's not serving the interests of small business owners. But it, you know, they could make that ruling, and they did rule against Trump in that case.
0: Yes, they did. One. Well, I'm
1: stopped trying. Clock is right twice a day.
0: Yes. That's why I brought that up, because I said, well, they did make us happy once, you know. But I wanted to bring this up, too, about the Supreme Court. I'm going to put a cap on the Supreme Court. The next segment we'll talk about something else. Thank God. Anyway, I can't deal with the Supreme Court. They're so obviously partisan. I mean, I don't care what you say, folks. Just look at their rulings. I mean, I've never seen anything quite like it. It's 6-3, 6-3, 6-3, 6-3. It's like the you know, the gentleman's club, you know, except for Amy Coney Barrett, obviously.
1: Once in a while.
0: So this is what they said. The Senate race is coming up in November, right? The U.S. Senate. And right now we're behind, I think, 3 seats, right? And we're doing very well. There's a lot of seats that we're going to pick up from. We don't know if we're going to either tie them, which wouldn't be enough, or we maybe go ahead one, and that's all we would need. And what do you think they'll do, just saying, if they do not keep the Senate? Do you think they will rush through the more Supreme Court picks? Because, you know, the Mitch McConnell syndrome, where they got to get those people out before the election, because they were so upset that President Obama picked somebody right before the election, which was almost a year before the election. Amy Coney Barrett literally became a Supreme Court justice within the month of the election. So what say you about that?
1: Yeah, I mean, the erosion of norms, they have no shame. They have no concept of feeling or recognizing hypocrisy. They don't care. It's possible. There's been some rumors, like, would Clarence Thomas retire? That's been a possibility that's been floated. He's kind of indicated no, but there's some scuttlebutt that might not be the case, or he might announce this summer. We don't know. Right now, the Senate map looks better for Dems than it did in 2008, going into 2008. So it's entirely possible that we might flip the Senate, you know, knock on wood, but it's...
0: Can you see my fingers?
1: Yeah.
0: The people on the radio, they can't see, but I'm crossing my fingers. I'm really hoping it. You guys get off the couch, stop eating your bonbons, go vote, go door knock, do what you got to do, because This is do or die, man. This is not
1: you can
0: like
1: eat a bonbon at the polls. There's no rule outlawing that yet.
0: Oh yeah, eat your bon. Yes, bring your bonbon to the polls. Anyway, we're gonna have to take a break. This is the Matt McNeil Show. We'll be right back.
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0: Welcome to the Matt McNeil Show. I just like that song. I think that was, what's the name of that song, Austin? I ran so far away, wasn't it? I can't hear you. I think you're muted again.
1: Can you hear me now?
0: Now I hear you, yes.
1: Okay. Yeah, no, I can hear it in my head.
0: I ran so far away.
1: No, it is. It
0: oh,
1: is.
0: Okay.
1: And I can't, yeah. Anyways, I can't think of
0: the flock of the flock of seagulls, I want to say.
2: That is correct.
1: Yeah.
2: Flock of
0: Adam, yeah, see,
1: thanks, Adam.
0: We needed Adam to come in here and talk about. Adam loves music too. I think the three of us, we should just do a concert one day. Because I, by the way, my producer today is Adam. Say hi, Adam.
2: Hi, Adam.
0: Hi, Adam. I have the pleasure of working with Adam once in a while, and all the producers here, right? Austin, AM950, we love them all. They're just incredible.
1: It's a great bunch.
0: Great bunch. Yeah, we got it. We got the A class, don't we? So, and unfortunately, you know, Austin, we've always been talking about democracy. We bring that up a lot because that's the thing I think. Anecdotally, I'm hearing from people, are we going to have a democracy? Is there going to be an election? Is there going to be a fair election? Will we be able to enter the polls with ICE people there? Will there be ICE people? I mean, there's all these questions and concerns that I have never... Look, I'm an old guy, okay? I have never heard half of the things that people are bringing up to me. And I don't know what to say to them, Austin. It's almost like, you know, they're looking to me as if I'm a guru and I know the answers to these things, and I don't. And that makes me feel sad and powerless because I want to help allay their fears. I want them to say, this is still the United States of America, where we believe in the rule of law. And what say you about that? Have you been hearing the same things that I've been hearing about democracy?
1: Yeah, I mean, I think there's a lot of people with very real legitimate concerns about the will the election be free and fair. I think there's also a lot of people with concerns that typically would be a poll worker or maybe a volunteer or an election judge that day that are also deeply concerned about their personal safety and ramifications for participating in this process. I do just want to acknowledge, though, that so elections are very decentralized. States have broad control over how they're run, the way they're run. And with that, we know that, for example, elections in a state like Minnesota, where we have an amazing Secretary of State and fair, free elections and high participation, it's easy to vote in terms of we do not impose undue barriers, we see great participation. In a state like, for example, Texas or Tennessee, where you have immense barriers put in place for people to be able to vote, there is very low turnout, and it is not easy for people to necessarily vote there. Some of these rural districts in Texas where people may have to drive an hour to be able to cast a ballot, or they're prohibited from doing so, or it's very cumbersome and technical to do so in a mail-in way. So yes, we're America, and I love that we are technically a democracy. It's not always been, you know, our experience voting here in Minnesota is different than what some people across the country face, and I do just want to acknowledge it's not even today necessarily fair and free for everyone.
0: Yeah, and you know, you were speaking of Texas before, and the one thing that always cropped in my brain about Texas was, you know, Texas has urban centers like Houston, Dallas, San Antonio, large population centers, you know,
1: mm-hmm.
0: and that needed drop boxes. You know, you needed places, you know, where people can go drop their ballots off. And if you have more and more and more people in a small condensed area, those lines are going to be really long. And so why should people have to wait 3, 4, 5, 6, 7 hours? Right? To exercise their agency in the United States. Why should someone in a small town walk in, walk out 5 minutes, and then somebody else doesn't? So instead of getting rid of those drop boxes, right, Austin, shouldn't there be more of them? Just saying for a friend here.
1: Absolutely. And Texas is a prime example of how devastating and long-term the consequences of gerrymandering can be, because Texas used to be a Democratic bastion, even post, you know, I'm talking post-shift in partisan alignment and ideology. You had this bastion, you've got the, was it the 2004 redistricting plan, which, you know, there were chunks of it that the Department of Justice said, hey, actually, this violates, you know, Section 2 of the 1965 Voting Rights Act. You don't get to redistrict this way. And so there were some seats saved. But literally kind of overnight, you had within local Texas politics, these Democratic majorities shrink to nil, and there's very, very few left. And it's something that keep in mind with redistricting, we're not just talking about a congressional map. When those congressional maps are redrawn, it impacts your county elections, your municipal elections. They have to redraw everything down ticket. So it's a lot that is impacted, and it's a lot that literally can be seized and overtaken.
0: Yes. Before we take the final, you know, say goodbye to the national audience, I just want to talk about 23 Democratic states in the District of Columbia filed a lawsuit seeking to block Trump's latest executive order that aims to restrict mail-in voting. Now, why would he want to do that, Austin? Just asking for a friend here. I mean, he votes by mail. I vote by mail. I've never had a problem with that. What do you think the reason is? Just curious.
1: Nothing good. Absolutely nothing good. That's the short answer.
0: Yeah, right. But California is leading a lawsuit that was filed in the U.S. District Court in Massachusetts. And it asserts that neither the Constitution nor any federal law gives a president, the executive, the president, the power to mandate widespread changes in the electoral systems or voting procedures. So we'll have to stay tuned for that one, you know, Austin. We're going to have to go into the – I just want to say to the audiences in Seattle and Chicago, thank you so much for tuning in today. Well, I'll be back tomorrow. Do you know that, Austin? I'm going to be here again. So I hope they'll come in and listen to me. Minneapolis St. Paul will be back for the second hour of the Matt McNeil Show. And Austin will be back too. We're going to talk about some other local things that are happening here in the Twin Cities. So for now, we're going to bid you all goodbye, and we'll be back after this break. Bye.

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1: I'm Dr. Anthony Lizowitz, and this is Climate Connections. A growing number of people are heating and cooling their homes with ductless heat pumps called mini-splits. And despite the name, there's nothing mini about the impact this technology can have on your comfort and bills. Mini-splits have an outdoor unit that connects to one or more indoor units with a refrigerant line set. Those indoor units are typically wall-mounted, and each can be set to the temperature of your choosing, so you can make certain parts of your home warmer or cooler.
2: I generally like to put a unit in a bedroom so that you have the ability to shut your door at night and you are still being served by the heating and cooling of the mini split.
1: Abby Hawes of Ethos Green Power in Wisconsin says the units are visible and take up wall space, which some people consider a drawback. But there are also many benefits. The technology is very efficient, so you can stay comfortable without racking up high utility bills. For example, Hawes says before getting mini splits, one of her clients relied on a window AC unit.
2: They'd turn it on, try to cool off, they'd stand in front of it, and then they would shut it down because it's expensive to run those.
1: But with their new heat pumps, they can afford continuous cooling. So mini splits can make a big difference for residents. Climate Connections is produced by the Yale Center for Environmental Communication. To learn more about climate change, visit climateconnections.org.
3: NBC News Radio, I'm Michael Kastner. President Trump says the ceasefire with Iran is barely holding on. He made the comment to reporters in the Oval Office on Monday.
4: Right now, it's on life support.
3: This comes after he rejected Iran's response to a U.S. proposal to end the war over the weekend. Yesterday, he called Iran's response a piece of garbage. Iran's top negotiator says the U.S. will have to accept his country's peace plan or else American taxpayers will pay the price. Mohammed Bagher Ghalibaf posted on X Monday that there's no alternative but to accept the rights of the Iranian people as laid out in the country's 14-point proposal to the U.S. If not, he says the war will drag on at a cost to the American taxpayer. At least six states are tracking travelers potentially exposed to the deadly hantavirus. More from Tammy Trujillo.
5: This comes as American passengers on the cruise ship at the center of a hantavirus outbreak have arrived in Nebraska. At least one passenger tested positive and was transported to the Nebraska Biocontainment Unit. Senate Minority Leader Chuck Schumer is calling on the Trump administration to rehire Centers for Disease Control and Prevention cruise ship inspectors.
3: President Trump is set to depart for China today to meet with Chinese President Xi Jinping. The meeting between the two leaders comes at a pivotal time in U.S.-China relations with the emergence of the Iran war. A Southern California mayor was an illegal agent for China. More from Jason Nathanson.
6: Former Arcadia Mayor Eileen Wong was spreading pro-China propaganda in the U.S. with a fake news website between 2020 and 2022. She pleaded guilty to the charges in court Monday. The U.S. Attorney's Office says Wong and her fiancé ran the site U.S. News Center, which was supposed to be a news source for the local Chinese-American community. But apparently, the Chinese government would tell Wong what to post, like articles denying forced labor and genocide in China. She'd then publish and report back data on website users. She faces 10 years in prison.
3: Michael Kastner, NBC News Radio. The Trump administration is proposing a new rule that would expand access to fertility treatment benefits for employees. More from Jim Roop.
7: According to the Department of Labor, the rule would create a new exempted insurance benefit for treating infertility.
8: This will be a supplemental option available to those who need it, much like vision or dental insurance, so we're bringing it right down into the mainstream.
7: President Trump says the move aims to make IVF and other fertility treatments more affordable by increasing benefit options and easing regulatory burdens. The employer-sponsored fertility benefits would have a lifetime cap of $120,000. I'm Jim Roop.
3: Despite higher gas prices, AAA is forecasting record-breaking travel for Memorial Day weekend. Rory O'Neill reports.
9: 45 million Americans are planning to get away for Memorial Day weekend, and 39 million will go by car. AAA says those drivers will pay much more at the pump than the $3.17 a gallon charged on average last year. Orlando is the top destination, with travel spikes expected in Seattle and Vancouver for the kickoff of the annual Alaska cruising season. New York, Las Vegas, Miami, Paris, and Rome are other top destinations for the long weekend. I'm Rory O'Neill.
3: Legendary Atlanta Braves manager Bobby Cox passed away over the weekend. More from Thomas Cage.
10: Cox led the Braves to 14 consecutive division titles from 1991 to 2005, which makes him the all-time winningest manager in franchise history. His accomplishments with the Bravos include 5 National League pennants and, in 1995, the World Series title. In 2014, Cox was inducted into the Baseball Hall of Fame in Cooperstown, New York. The team wrote on social media, "Bobby was a favorite among all in the baseball community, especially those who played for him." Bobby Cox died Saturday. He was 84 years old.
3: Michael Kastner, NBC News Radio.
11: Time now for a quick look at our KKNW weather update. Tonight we've got mostly clear skies with a low of 51. Taking a look at tomorrow, we've got mostly sunny skies and a high of 78. On Wednesday, rain throughout the day with a high of 62. For Thursday, partly sunny and a high of 62. On Friday, a chance of rain and a possibility of some showers and thunderstorms, but otherwise partly sunny skies with a high of 58. And this weekend, Saturday and Sunday, partly sunny with a high of 60.
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0: what about Madonna? She named herself after the Virgin Mary. And you want to know my favorite thing about the mother of Jesus Christ? Oh, I know, the big pirate ship on her head. And I have to be attracted to this?
1: You don't have to be attracted to any of them. I mean, weren't there any outfits you liked? I mean, Heidi Klum's was fun, right?
0: Oh, yes. The left has finally gotten what they've always wanted. They put the Statue of Liberty in a burqa.
1: All right. Dad, you know.
2: Wow. SNL finally nails how truly irritating Tucker Carlson is. And his hyena laugh.
3: Jeremy Culhane.
2: Yes, yes. Hilarious. All right. Hi. Happy Monday, everybody.
3: What's going on?
2: Aranda said no way to the one-page memo in Sharpie on ending the war. Surprising. Can I just say, once again, I'm struck by how not just incompetent, but lazy and arrogant and ridiculous.
3: Yeah.
2: Donald Trump is. So, this is good news. Oil prices are surging. Isn't that great? Because oil prices rose, stock futures take down as investors reacted. The two sides failed to agree on a U.S. Trump said it's totally unacceptable. And then did you see his boss was on 60 Minutes, Netanyahu?
3: Oh, yeah.
2: Yeah. I guess that's our boss. That'd be our president. Said it's not over. He's become Glenn Close in Fatal Attraction at this point. He said it's not over until we live up to our responsibility. Where is it? Hold, please.
3: Is there a bathtub in our future?
2: Yes, and a boiled bunny.
3: Okay.
2: Obviously, yeah. That was my Fatal Attraction music. Amid a fragile U.S. ceasefire with Iran, Netanyahu said the war is not over. He was on 60 Minutes. He said the highly enriched uranium still needs to be taken out of Iran and the country's enrichment facilities need to be dismantled. Were those the ones that we obliterated previously?
3: Mm-hmm.
2: I thought we... he said now we've degraded a lot of it, but all that is still there and there's still work to be done. You go in and you take it in. So when he says you go in, he means us, pretty much. Yeah, so this war will go on forever, much like his war in Gaza.
3: Do you want to hear him talk about it?
2: Not really, but okay. He refused to specify what would happen if an agreement was not reached with Iran regarding its nuclear material. I'm kind of guessing what another forever war from the war criminal. Yes, sure. I'd prefer to hear Carlos do Netanyahu, but sure. Go ahead.
3: Okay, mm-hmm. Here we go.
2: Yeah.
4: I think it accomplished a great deal, but it's not over because there's still nuclear material enriched uranium that has to be taken out of Iran.
2: Mm-hmm.
4: There is still enrichment sites that have to be dismantled.
2: Mm-hmm.
4: There are still proxies that Iran supports. There are ballistic missiles that they still want to produce. Now, we've degraded a lot of it, but all of that is still there.
2: Okay.
4: And there's work to be done.
2: Okay.
3: Okay. So,
2: okay. By, that'd
3: by
2: be,
3: United States.
2: Us. Correct. Okay. Yeah, lots of analysis online. Hustler says Justin, an Iranian source, has told whatever the news service is there in response to Trump's rejection that, quote, no one in Iran drafts plans to please Trump and that the so-called president of the United States keeps losing to Iran because he does not like reality.
3: What was the name of that source? Hustler?
2: Just that's the person's name on what you call it.
3: Oh, okay.
2: On Threads. Is anyone, tired of being humiliated on the world stage?

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1: Speaking of... Trump just tweeted, excellent poll numbers, thank you.
2: Where?
1: His poll numbers are at a record-breaking low. Lowest ever.
2: Even among Republicans. He can't even point to those polls anymore.
1: Yes. Okay. Oh, would you like me to read his Mother's Day post? Because you know it's always my favorite.
3: He had
1: one? Or his holiday posts. Yes, because they're always lovely.
2: Was it to Melania? The mother of his
1: child? Oh, no. There's no mentions of any mothers in it. Really.
2: Oh.
1: Well, sort of.
2: The mother effers that stole the election? Is that in there?
1: Something.
2: Okay.
1: They're always so, the uniting and just... Happy Mother's Day to all, particularly the mothers, wives, and lovers of the radical left, fascists, Marxists, and communists who are doing everything within their power to destroy and obliterate our once great country. Please make these complete lunatics and maniacs kinder, gentler, softer, and more importantly, smarter, so we can quickly make America great again. Okay. All right. That'll have to... When's the next holiday coming up? Memorial Day? That'll be a good one, too. Okay, let's take a quick snap poll. I know I didn't tell everybody there's going to be a pop quiz this morning. What's pissing you off more? Sean Duffy taking a 7-month road trip that none of us could afford to encourage us to take road trips that none of us can afford due to the and he says it wasn't taxpayer money, but he works for us.
2: Mm-hmm.
1: So can any of us, let me just speak for the both of you. No, you can't have a 7-month vacation. Does anyone take a 7-month vacation from their job and still have a job and then film a TV show at the same time? Oh, my God. And they're so tone deaf.
2: Yes.
1: None of us can afford, let alone for a 7-month road trip. Oh, go see America. Okay. Oh, also, I'm sorry, Elon Musk, the world's richest man, saying we have to get rid of Medicare and Social Security.
2: Uh-huh.
1: I'm trying to decide which things piss me off the most this morning. You know what? I'm going to go with the effery that's happening in Virginia. Can we just say this once again broke towards the end of our show Friday? And thank God we're having Katie Fang for her first appearance. I didn't get it. Thank you. Oh, this was a guest quote I was doing on this. Who said,
2: right.
1: This court did not overturn a map. They overturned an election. Who said that?
2: Judge Roy Bean.
1: No, that was AOC.
2: Oh.
1: I don't get it. We'll have to talk to Katie Fang about it. I've read a lot of analysis. I've listened to a lot. I don't understand how they can overturn something that was voted on by the people. So they're obviously appealing. There's a lot of different theories about what we can do, but we've got to just go balls to the wall, because this is so it's okay for them to ram these maps through 2 seconds before an election in red states, but the people that voted on something in Virginia have no rights.
2: Unfortunately, the analysis I heard is that because this is a state issue, that the Supreme Court won't even take this case.
1: Well, of course not, because it might help Democrats. Oh God, I hate everyone. Okay, here's some happy news. Have you seen the scar under Trump's ear? Isn't it? First of all, the ear is completely intact, is weird. Both ears completely intact. There's not even a scratch.
2: Yeah, I don't look that closely at him. I don't notice his scars.
1: Oh,
2: I'm sorry.
1: There's a bunch of close-ups.
2: I don't want to look that closely.
1: Somebody said that he looks like something Bobby Kennedy's about to eat. He's looking a little roadkill-y, like not just his hands, but just a little necrotic in
2: general.
1: Like
2: he's about to drip juices on RFK Jr.'s children.
1: On his children,
2: yeah.
1: Right. It's like he's strapped to the roof of Bobby Kennedy's car.
2: Uh-huh, dripping juices on them.
1: Yeah, okay.
2: Okay.
1: A doctor said that is a scar from a carotid endarterectomy. Something. Anyway, doctors, you know what I'm saying. The surgery removes plaque from the carotid artery to prevent strokes. That's my dad had that. He had plaque in his carotid artery. Trump must have had that emergency procedure done when he claimed he was, quote, at the dentist. He said he was at Hermie. He was with Hermie,
2: Hermie
1: dentist.
2: Yeah.
1: That was the last
2: the elf that wanted
1: unscheduled.
2: To be a dentist.
1: Huh?
2: The elf that wanted to be a dentist?
1: Yes.
2: Yeah.
1: Yes.
2: Okay.
1: His dentist probably would be unregulated elves.
2: Oh, sure.
1: Because they don't believe in, regulation is gay. Okay.
2: So is Hermie.
1: Yeah.
2: I mean,
1: yeah,
2: come on,
1: right?
2: Look at that hair.

0: Oh my God. Okay. Aaron Parnas summing up where we are this morning. Donald Trump has never looked weaker on the world stage than in this moment. Europe has moved on without him. Canada has partnered with Europe. American adversaries don't believe his threats. He is in a significant quagmire. Yeah, I guess based on 60 Minutes, Chris, we're done when Netanyahu says we're done. That's what we've. Oh, bless you, Lonnie.
1: Thanks.
0: Happy allergy season, everyone.
2: Oh, yeah. The jacarandas are in bloom.
0: Yes.
2: Yes.
0: As are the calla lilies.
2: What is a calla lily?
0: I don't know.
2: Are they in bloom?
0: It's a flower.
2: Do they grow here?
0: It's a flower that Katharine Hepburn loved in that one movie. I don't think so. Lonnie, can you Google that? Do calla lilies grow here? Am I even saying that right?
2: Yeah.
0: Okay. Yes, thank you. This is somebody, same thoughts I had. Elon Musk is the richest man on the planet and says we have to get rid of, quote, entitlements like Social Security and Medicare. There is something unconscionable about that. Not to mention, must I say it again, Chris? They're entitlements because we're entitled to it. It's our money. We've paid into it our whole lives. I mean, not me. I'm only 40-ish. Yes, Chris.
2: Calla lilies are elegant summer blooming perennials known for their trumpet-shaped spates and lush, arrow-shaped foliage. Native to South Africa, they thrive in boggy areas.
0: Oh. And all I remember is they are in bloom again in some movie that Katharine Hepburn was in. Calla lilies are in bloom again.
2: They look like they'd be a lesbian's favorite flower.
0: Yes, they do look like a very pornographic. Oh, by the way, did you see Sean
2: Duffy? With a nub in the middle.
0: Yes. Uh-huh. Yes, there's a nub in the middle of beautiful open flower.
2: Yeah.
0: It's a George O'Keefe painting come to life.
2: Well, you know.
0: By the way, did you see, what's his name? Sean Duffy said, we live in a porn hub world.
2: No, that's Rachel Campos Duffy that said that.
0: Oh, his wife.
2: His wife.
0: See, this is their version, Bella, of go touch grass, I guess. Go take a 7-month vacation that you can't afford with gas money. You can't afford.
2: Stop scrolling on Pornhub.
3: Yeah, maybe if you start.
0: Is that your only other option? To take a 7-month road trip you can't afford? Or stay home and watch porn with your kids?
2: Apparently that's Rachel Campbell.
0: Okay. Okay, yeah.
4: No, I'm going to be really honest. We live in a Pornhub world. Huh. This is really wholesome, good family stuff. This is what families need to do is just get together. That's what our kids want from us. They want the time.
0: Yeah, that's what they want. They want you to take. Don't they have like 9 kids?
5: Daddy, get off of Pornhub and take me on a road trip.
0: 7-month taxpayer funded road trip.
2: It's either Pornhub or road trip with that.
0: Bella can't even afford one kid. Really? You can afford to take 9 kids on a 7-month big road trip?
3: Ugh.
0: That's good American fun. Both parents need to lose their jobs by taking a 7-month vacation with their 9 children, spending $11 billion on gas.
3: What kind of a road trip?
0: And then they come home, they're like, Daddy, your house is gone. Why not? Oh, well, honey, it got foreclosed on while we were taking a hugely expensive 7-month road trip.
3: But where are they going to go in 7 months?
0: I don't know.
3: Like, genuinely, wouldn't you kind of run out of places to go after, like...
0: Right? How many Wally Worlds are there, right?
2: They're showcasing the best of America, so they're going to places like Mount Rushmore.
3: Okay, sure, but that would take
0: that's
3: like,
0: one.
3: If you do it fast, what? Like, I just don't understand.
2: Sean Duffy said that they did it on weekends and stuff like that.
0: Please, it wasn't tell like us more. Is there a slideshow we can all watch? Oh, please tell us
2: that's
0: more.
2: That's their show.
6: So I wanted to lean into America's 250th birthday. Mm. Rachel and I actually met on a road trip on a reality TV show.
4: Right.
6: And so over the course of 7 months, we just kind of found these moments where I might be able to do some work. I could take the kids with me, do a road trip.
7: Oh, yeah.
6: And our motto is to love America is to see America. And there's so much to see in this beautiful country. Mm. We did that with our family. The president kicked us off, as you're seeing right now. We went to the Oval with the kids. By the way, who gets to do that? The kids were wildly excited, and he was so generous with his time, the president was.
0: Mm. Who gets to do that? Well, I'm going to guess the stupid Secretary of Transportation, reality star that works for another reality star, that everything's a photo op. None of us can afford any of this. Oh, my God. It's like they're just so out of touch. It's like they're doing it on purpose.
2: And the thing is, this administration also put Spirit Airlines out of business, which was honestly one of the only ways that lower-income people could travel anywhere.
3: It's detrimental.
2: Absolutely.
3: People aren't talking about it enough. They're not talking about that aspect of it.
2: Yeah, yeah. I mean, you know, people could go to funerals across the country using Spirit Airlines because it was
0: inexpensive. The Trump administration is killing more people.
2: Yeah,
0: so that's also
2: now, you know, the lower income people are just like SOL. And it sucks.
0: Did you see him taking the hantavirus people off the, it's like the movie Outbreak?
2: And taking them to Nebraska?
0: Yeah. Oh. Should they really be punished like that? I'm kidding. I'm kidding, Nick, in Nebraska.
2: That's apparently where they take, like, like the Ebola people.
0: Yes.
2: Went to Nebraska. Yes. There's like the most state of the art quarantine place in the world is in Nebraska.
3: What do they got going on in Nebraska?
0: It's not for everybody.
2: As Nick said, we have smart people here too.
3: What are they preparing for?
0: Okay, so we're counting. There's Nick, and then who else? Okay. 21, just like we said, okay, Mount Rushmore.
2: Warren Buffett lives in Omaha.
0: All right, fine. 21 minutes after, Rude Pundit coming up, 21 minutes after the hour, this portion of the show, brought to you by Quince. Oh, my God. You know what? Listen, you need some bargoons these days, don't you?
2: Yes.
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0: Yeah, let's do it.
1: Okay.
0: Wow, and now you said something during the commercial break that pissed me off even more than everything I covered. Not you didn't piss me off, but you said the Supreme Court probably won't even take the Virginia case because, you know, elections are state things. Oh, I see. Now they're state things? Now they're state things, even though Trump is threatening to federalize them and send, what is he sending? Election integrity forces to...
2: The Virginia
0: They're so, like, convenient on the state's rights or not, right? Depending on... Okay. I'm just going to piss everybody off with me. Benjamin Netanyahu admits that he and Trump did not understand the likelihood that the Strait of Hormuz would be shut down when they launched their war.
2: But
0: fantastic.
2: Every military expert ever say that to him?
0: Hillary Clinton said that was the first thing we knew they would do. Yes. Trump wants to go into Iran to secure nuclear material. Netanyahu claims you will soon see the highest gas prices of your life. It is all Trump's fault. People are drawing pretty much a straight line since, I believe, since we went in 6 weeks ago, Chris, 60%. Gas is up 60%. Laura in Ohio. Hey, Laura.
3: Oh, okay. You know how I get with you, Stephanie. You know, you're my young Democrat forever. You remember me.
0: Sure.
3: I get very swoony when I talk to you. But anyway, what I wanted to say, my point is, I live in Ohio now, and in 2022, we had gerrymandered maps, went to all the way up to the Ohio Supreme Court. They said you can't do that. We're still voting on those maps. Why can't Virginia do that?
0: Thank you.
3: Just say F you. We're doing it anyway, and we don't care.
0: Yeah, we're going to talk to Katie Fang later, Laura, but I've been seeing a lot of analysis on stuff we could do, and a lot of it is, like, unprecedented, but so is what we're facing, right? Mm-hmm. I mean...
3: Absolutely.
0: Yeah, you could...
3: My 22-year-old autistic son just got his Secret Service thing in the... Or the Secret Service, Selective Service. Yeah. I got his thing, and there's no way I can get an exemption for him automatically. I have to wait till they draft him and then try and explain to them why my barely verbal dependent child can't serve in the military.
0: God, I'm sorry, honey. Sending some love and light. All right. I just want one hopeful tweet. Orban rigged the maps, controlled the press, packed the courts, had Trump's endorsement in Vance on the ground campaigning for him, and millions of Hungarians showed up and sent him home anyway. November is 6 months away. 29 minutes after the hour. Rude Pundit next.
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10: You guys are great!
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12: So, which one's yours?
13: The one at bat.
14: Strike two.
10: Oh, that's okay, Chris.
1: Only my kid could strike out in T-ball.
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0: The fact is that people still don't have faith that the golden age is upon us, that Trump policies are working, but it keeps showing up in the data.
1: Ah, that'd be the overly creepily smiling Kevin Hassett. Yeah. The golden age is here.
2: We just don't know yet.
1: Yeah, it's the golden Russian prostitute showers.
2: Yeah.
1: That's your feeling? That's the trickle down you're feeling.
2: The golden age lives in the Niagara Falls area. You

0: It's the golden shower age. Enjoy the trickle down this time, Rude Pundit.
1: Yes. Well, that, I guess that means we only get like secondary or tertiary urine. So you know.
0: Oh, you quoted Agriculture Secretary Brooke Rollins said farmers are moving into hopefully what will be the golden age under this president, and you said, "Oh my God, stop with this golden age." It is so cringy. Chances are it's just an age covered in cheap gold paint to fool the rubes. Yep. Yes, like the Oval Office, right?
1: Or anything that's gold around him, you know. But you know, that's 24 karat paint right there.
0: Yes. Oh, by the by, Kevin Hassett also said this complete and total lie. Take a listen. Here we go.
2: The drag on the economy is that the blue states are actually hemorrhaging jobs. And so if we disappoint at all, it'll be because of like what happens to New York State, what happens to California because of these misguided policies.
0: You mean all the donor states? I see. The blue states are the drag. Yeah. Funny. You see how that is? Even though the red states are all the taker states. But yeah.
1: Yeah, of course, you know, because obviously we contribute nothing. Stephanie. You and I are in states that don't form the actual economic basis of the United States.
0: Yes, like the fourth largest economy in the world out here in California that gives, I forget, what's our percentage, Chris, that we fund the rest of the United States?
3: $11 billion.
0: Yes, thank you for that. He's our statistician as well.
1: Yeah. It's the accuracy, really, that makes him perfect for the job.
0: You tweeted at his Mother's Day luncheon last week.
1: I don't tweet.
0: Oh, sorry. Posted. Blue sky.
1: Yeah.
0: Sorry. Trump said about the moms of murdered children, they've raised the most beautiful child and it's taken. And you said, I hope you all have moms who understand that you're not a thing. Yes, he called children it.
1: Yeah. His whole Mother's Day speech, by the way.
0: Yes.
1: I did a post on my Patreon.
3: Only $1 a month.
0: Yes.
1: $1 to $5, depending on how much content you can take. And
0: take it.
1: And but you know, it's all consensual.
0: Yeah.
1: And so there's his whole speech was just absolutely, you know, badass insane. It was he invited angel moms and gold star moms to a luncheon at the White House. So it was like, and again, two groups that really only have one thing in common, and that's dead kids.
3: Yeah.
1: And he went on and on about, you know, the horrible things that happened to the kids that were murdered. And
0: oh God, he loves violence porn. You can feel him getting like sexually excited. Ugh. That's why, you know, the grisliest stuff in the Epstein files is likely true. I mean, it's
1: Yeah, you know he's getting infusions of like children's blood.
0: Yes,
1: that's why his hands are so are always so bruised.
0: And he's ones that got accused of drinking baby blood or whatever.
1: Right,
0: it was.
1: Right.
0: Yeah.
1: He's getting that adrenochrome.
0: Right,
1: shot right into him. Yeah.
0: You can confirm on Mother's Day yesterday. I did text you Happy Mother's Day because you know they're good. They're mothers.
1: Yeah, because it's in the word.
0: Yeah, I mean, it's right in the word.
1: It's right there. And so...
0: That's my level of maturity. I just had to tweet about it. Text him. Not tweet, text. I texted you. Okay.
1: I was walking my dog when I got the text, and it startled my dog when I guffawed.
0: I just like to take you off guard. Okay, yes, you quoted Mike Waltz, the world cannot have a genocidal aggressive regime with its hand on a nuclear button, and you said, I swear to these guys are trolling us. I mean, everything that they say applies to us, right?
1: Yeah. You don't want to have people, you know, just killing people in the oceans. Oh, wait a minute.
0: Firing
1: on boats in the oceans. Wait, just without, I'm pretty sure I know somebody else is doing that.
0: All right, so speaking of oceans, ships, etc., we've been talking about hantavirus. Mm-hmm. You said a CDC official said the federal government doesn't plan to have the repatriated American cruise ship passengers quarantine upon arrival in Nebraska. And you said fine work there, allaying fears. I mean, I guess they did,
1: finally,
0: right? But it's like, It just is. It's so terrifying because you never know what decision Bobby Kennedy's going to wake up and make, right?
1: Yeah, yeah. Oh, sure. You know, hantavirus. It'll just make people stronger. Only the sick ones will get. Only the people who are sick already will die.
0: Okay. So, Rudeness, let's talk about Virginia. You said a lawyer friend of Virginia warned me this was likely going to happen because of the timing of the vote. It sucks, and now it's time for California and New York to step up. We're having Katie Fang on the show for the first time. I need to know every legal thing we possibly can do because it really is time to, I think, to think outside the box, right?
1: Yeah, yeah, and a lot of that relies on other states stepping up and right. doing that and doing whatever redistricting they can. I mean, again, what is it? California would yield like 5 to 7 seats, I think,
0: yeah.
1: If it redistricted, depending on if it decided to redistrict out every Republican seat. The whole thing, and you got to say, the whole thing is just insane. It is insane. It is a waste of money. It is not a waste, but it's just something that is so that the Republicans started in Texas. They started it under orders from Trump.
0: And Senator Kaine said it, Rude, that this court could have done this before the election. It's like they were waiting to see which way it went. And because it didn't go their way, a way that helps Republicans. I mean, this is what someone posted. I need you all to understand the Virginia Supreme Court just did. They just denied democracy. They denied that voters have a voice. They could have said this was the, you know, whatever they just ruled before the election. They went ahead, you know, they waited till after this taxpayer-funded thing went forward and we won, right?
1: Yeah, yeah, yeah, because they were figuring, well, you know, the whole thing is just so mind-boggling because yeah. they watched the whole thing happen. And it's sort of like, you know, we see courts doing this time and again. We see it with the Supreme Court slow walking decisions to see, you know, where
0: right.
1: things are
0: and
1: going with
0: moving at the speed of light for stuff they want to get done. Right.
1: Right.
0: One more post on this. So let me get this right. When the people decide something's inherently wrong, but when Republicans ram through racist maps at the behest of an immoral, incompetent, immature idiot, there's nothing to see and it's perfectly okay. All elections matter. These people have cheated themselves into power, will violate any laws, constitution, or basic rules of decency and humanity to continue to drag our asses deeper into debt for ballrooms while people can't afford food, gas, or health care. I mean, they obviously see the midterm writing on the walls and... This is why I am just for by any means necessary at this point, right?
1: Yeah, yeah. Even the, you know, the crazy plan, like they could retire the justices by passing some kind
0: yes.
1: of a law. They could pass some law that says, okay, you know, everybody 54 and up is no longer a Supreme Court justice. Which, you know, I gotta say, you know, if the next Democratic president with a Democratic Senate sounds pretty good, like a pretty
0: yeah.
1: good idea instead of retirement
0: well,
1: age.
0: Who cares if we make the MAGA snowflakes cry? They everything they do is to make us cry,
1: yeah.
0: right?
1: Yeah.
0: To own the libs.
1: Yeah.
0: And you just said we're not racist. We just acted like it was an emergency to get rid of the one majority black congressional district 3 months before the primary election. I mean, it's egregious. Yeah, it's egregious. And we see it right in Tennessee. We were saying Frangela and I were talking Friday, Rudy. Literally, these scenes are out of the 1950s that we saw.
1: Oh, yeah. Yeah. Yeah. This is the new ending Reconstruction. And the what happened after Reconstruction was the Jim Crow era. And so, there was something in the Times today about an area of Alabama, a majority black area of Alabama, where they've been waiting for some kind of remediation for the sewage system there, and the sewage gets into the water there and is pools in people's backyards, and the funding had been put in to do something about this, and then Trump just cut it because it was DEI.
0: Yeah.
1: And the only reason it was DEI was because it was in a majority black area of the of Alabama. And then they will have no recourse because, you know, there'll be no representation in D.C. once there's their representatives are redistricted out. I mean, the whole thing is just and is that when America was great? Because that's what we've always said.
0: And I was saying before the break, Rude, that, you know, we don't even have, not only do we not have confidence in this Supreme Court, but that they'll even take this, because then they'll go, oh, states' rights, because they go back and forth on that, depending on what helps Republicans. That's how naked it is. I mean, you wrote a piece about, you said Trump sets his idiot hordes on Justices Gorsuch and Barrett over birthright citizenship. So he was posting, you said Donald Trump, who should be put in a room with a bear, a lion, a shark, and a squirrel, and then asked if he can tell the difference. That, now that would be a cognitive test.
1: Yes, yes. As they're all clawing at him and biting him, which one?
0: He posted a long attack on the Supreme Court, his Supreme Court, the hacks. You said, putting aside the lie he keeps repeating about the number of countries that have birthright citizenship, it's 33, which I've been led to believe is more than zero. And so you just said, but because no decision is set until it's released, what else is clear is Trump is trying to intimidate Gorsuch and Barrett into changing their votes on the case by being so personal. He is setting his idiot whores on them, his death threats and doxing and other BS. Trump only knows rape and gangsterism. That's how he's lived his whole life. I mean,
1: he says flat out, you know, that he says that they should be listening to him because he appointed them. I mean, that's what he says. They should be loyal to him. And he'll say, no, they're not being loyal to me. They're being loyal to the country. And it's like, none of those things are what you take an oath to be loyal to. You take an oath to be loyal to the Constitution, you know, and they take oaths to be loyal to the law.
0: Rude, speaking of right wing threats, I couldn't help but think yesterday of, you know, Melissa Hortman's children celebrating their first Mother's Day without her. Renee Good's kids, you know, I got to hang out with Nancy Pelosi last week. She's personally paid the price, from one of his idiot hordes that he sent to finish the job from January 6th and kill the speaker, and whose husband was grievously harmed instead. Yeah. I mean,
1: And the fact that he is picking on Gorsuch and Barrett says to me that he's gotten a heads up about the decision.
0: Yeah.
1: Because that's the
0: corruption.
1: But you know what's scary about that is if you follow that through, that means on birthright citizenship, it seems like it's going to come down to a 5-4 decision on something that is so clearly in the Constitution, and they just don't care. Yeah. You know, that there are at least, you know, a few justices that don't care that something is so plain that the language could not be clearer.
0: Yeah. Now, you only posted one thing I disagree with. You said, why don't you do videos is something I get asked a lot. It's because every time I've done them, I feel like I'm Andy Rooney, a crank with a camera on me. I disagree.
3: Your eyebrows are less bushy.
0: Yes, and you are handsome and romantic, and you are on camera here every week, and everybody loves it.
1: Yeah, but I'm not sitting there at my desk or in my car, you know, because a lot of car-bound Andy Rooney out there.
3: Yeah.
1: You know, and just sitting there talking like, you know what really gets my goat? And talking about,
0: have you ever noticed
1: this mug is way too big and yet I'm using it, you know, it's like
0: okay, but you have a lot more cogent thoughts than Andy really did, and you're a handsome man. I'm just saying, reconsider.
3: You're made for video, seriously.
1: I think of you
0: as just cheap eye candy piece of ass, if you don't really want to know.
1: Well, you know, and Andy Rooney was that to an extent, you know. I know that, you know, and I know that there were a lot of fantasies about Andy Rooney.
3: Oh, yeah.
1: Isn't it a shame that Andy Rooney didn't live to the point where people could write, you know, sex fantasies online about Andy Rooney? Oh, you know, he was explaining to me how the vibrator works, you know. You know the setting that's really most appropriate here is high.
0: What would make his eyebrows move like Groucho Marx? Uh-huh. Like, what kind of sex act would,
3: I don't know if you know this, but Pornhub has an entire category of Andy Rooney AI porn.
0: It does not. Did you make that up?
3: I totally made that
0: up.
3: Okay.
0: Oh my God. All right. That was good delivery.
1: This is where we are. We sit here and go, okay, two
0: really?
1: Things. One, is it real?
3: Why would I be researching that?
1: And two,
0: you do
1: two,
0: you.
1: do I want to see that? I do.
0: You know what you do want to see? You want to see Rude Pundit on camera, and you want to support his Patreon.
3: That's right.
0: We love you, Rude Pundit. We'll see you next week.
3: Bye.
0: 49 minutes after the hour, this portion of the show brought to you by our awesome new Muddy Mats. I've got one at the studio door over there and at the dog door upstairs. Yeah. I'm telling you. Muddy Mats. Remember the nightmare of, right? 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
3: Where?
0: And now I'm like, way. 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
0: This portion of the show brought to you by you turning 65. 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
16: That's right.
0: 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The keyword is plan help. 55 minutes after the hour, Katie Fang's first debut appearance on the Stephanie Miller Show.
16: That's
0: coming
16: right.
0: up. Very exciting. Can I just say, I never thought I could love Mark Hamill more than I already loved him.
16: Yeah.
0: Okay, so have I mentioned that Donald Trump is the most hated man in the world and everybody posts memes of him, you know, bye-bye?
16: Uh-huh.
0: So, but this was, so he, it was a picture of Trump in a coffin, right? But Hamill captured the, captioned the post, if only he should live long enough to witness the inevitable devastating loss in the midterms, held, be held accountable for his unprecedented corruption, impeached, convicted, and humiliated for his countless crimes, long enough to realize he'll be disgraced in the history books forevermore, #DonTheCon. So he apologized for the...
16: And he took it down.
0: Right, and took it down. Of course, the White House went berserk. Barack Hussein Obama just appeared in a video with this deranged lunatic 3 days ago. Now the same person is calling for Trump to die. He wasn't calling for him to die.
16: He wasn't.
0: Why won't an Obama and the Democrats condemn this disgusting call to violence? That was the White House condemning, right? Because Trump is engaged in, how many have we counted? How many disgusting calls to violence?
16: 11
0: including
16: billion.
0: Including on his own vice president? Okay. But here's what I love about Mark. So he deleted it and shared an updated version of the message without the grave image. He said, accurate edit for clarity. He should live long enough to be held accountable for his crimes. And then he's, he replaced it with an unflattering photo of Trump with his hair blowing in the wind.
16: Yep.
0: He said, actually, I was wishing him the opposite of dead, but I apologize if you found the image inappropriate. The White House once again said, Mark Hamill's one sick individual. These radical-level lunatics can't help themselves. This kind of rhetoric is exactly what inspired 3 assassination attempts, blah, blah, blah. Oh, my God. Oh, my God. And, I don't have time in one show to go over all the violent threats Trump has made.
16: And I was just reading in the, I think, the Washington Post, that... 1/4 of Americans think that every assassination attempt was staged.
0: Oh.
16: 1/4,
0: yes.
16: Which is pretty high.
0: His MAGA base is the ones that were, they were already talking about Butler when this latest one happened, and whatever. Okay, this one. Aaron Parnas says, I woke up to MAGA furious that Obama met with Canada's prime minister, calling it a coup and calling for his arrest. Just another Saturday. Yeah, blah, blah, blah, treason. You're allowed to meet with, you know, when you're a former president, you're allowed to meet with, you know, whoever the you want to.
16: Pretty much.
0: Okay. 58 minutes after the hour, journalist, legal lady extraordinaire Katie Fang coming up.

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4: NBC News Radio, I'm Michael Kastner. President Trump will leave for China today for a meeting with Chinese President Xi Jinping. The meeting between the two leaders comes at a pivotal time in U.S.-China relations with the emergence of the Iran war. Iran's top negotiator says U.S. taxpayers will pay the price if the U.S. doesn't accept his country's peace plan. That proposal suggests efforts to end the war in a month, removing sanctions on Iran, paying reparations, and a new method of governing the Strait of Hormuz. President Trump said he found Iran's proposals completely unacceptable.
5: Say it like it is, Iran cannot have a nuclear weapon. They're very dangerous. They're very volatile. It's a terrible thing that's happened over there. They've killed 42,000 people.
4: Virginia Democrats are asking the Supreme Court to restore a new voter-approved congressional map. More from Mark Mayfield.
6: It comes after the state Supreme Court blocked the map that was designed to give the party up to four new House seats. The court ruled that Democratic lawmakers did not meet the procedural requirements to place a constitutional amendment on the ballot. In a new filing, Virginia Attorney General Jay Jones said the state court overrode the will of the people. Jones also said the decision violated federal law.
4: Republicans notched another victory Monday in the Supreme Court in the ongoing redistricting battle in a 6-3 ruling. The justices lifted a federal court's injunction against Alabama Republicans' congressional map, paving the way for it to be used in the 2026 midterms. The move gives Republicans a shot at picking up at least one extra House seat. And the state of Texas is suing Netflix. Texas Attorney General Ken Paxton filed a lawsuit Monday that accuses the streaming giant of spying on Texans, including children, and collecting users' data without their knowledge or consent. Michael Kastner, NBC News Radio. The Senate is advancing the nomination of Kevin Warsh to the Federal Reserve Board of Governors.
7: On this vote, the yeas are 49, the nays are 44, and the motion is agreed to.
4: Monday's procedural vote came after the Senate Banking Committee had previously approved his nomination along party lines. Democratic Senators John Fetterman of Pennsylvania and Chris Coons of Delaware were the only two members of their party to support moving the nomination forward, and no Republicans opposed it. Warsh has expressed caution about cutting interest rates this year, despite pressure from President Trump to lower borrowing costs. Young people in the U.S. feel much less positive about the job market than older people, and it's the largest gap of any country in the world. More from Tammy Trujillo.
8: A new Gallup World poll finds 43% of Americans between 15 and 34 think it's a good time to find a job. That's compared to 64% of those 55 and older. The only other places where a similar pattern exists are China, Hong Kong, Serbia, the United Arab Emirates, and Norway. There are other countries where young people are less optimistic, but older adults in those places share a similar outlook.
4: The Los Angeles Lakers are out of the NBA playoffs after losing four straight games to the Oklahoma City Thunder. It's unclear if last night's game, which the Thunder won by a score of 115 to 110, may have been the last one LeBron James plays as a Laker. Teammate Austin Reeves says he can't imagine what returning next season would be like without him. And today we have a fun national day and an important one. More from Bree Tennis.
9: Today is National Limerick Day, but after you get past "there once was a man from Nantucket," we can't say anymore. So we'll focus on International Nurses Day, celebrating the birthday of Florence Nightingale, a real person. And we praise the 5 million men and women who are nurses in the U.S. You're the driving force of health, spending more time with patients than doctors for less money.
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10: Time now for a quick look at our KKNW weather update. Tonight we've got mostly clear skies with a low of 51. Taking a look at tomorrow, we've got mostly sunny skies and a high of 78. On Wednesday, rain throughout the day with a high of 62. For Thursday, partly sunny and a high of 62. On Friday, a chance of rain and a possibility of some showers and thunderstorms, but otherwise partly sunny skies with a high of 58. And this weekend, Saturday and Sunday, partly sunny with a high of 60.
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0: Is this the New York we want to live in, Colin?
1: Don't you live in, like, Maine?
0: Yes, and let's talk about Maine. M-A-I-N-E? Huh, really? The E is silent. But who silenced it, and why?
1: What the hell are you talking about? You're talking about the silent E in Maine now.
0: I'm glad you brought it up, Colin.
1: I did.
0: And what does that E stand for? Oh, I know. Euphoria.
1: No.
0: Oh, yes. No. Euphoria. No. And no, I'm not talking about the feeling I get when I press 1 for English.
2: That laugh. Okay. That was a startlingly eerie.
3: Yeah. Jeremy Culhane as
2: a rendition of Tucker Carlson. Yeah. Okay. Can I just say, have I mentioned I love L.A.? I love L.A.
3: Yeah, it's
2: a lot of L.A. bashing.
3: It's a good city. It's my hometown.
2: Yeah.
3: I was born here.
2: Yeah.
3: I love L.A.
2: You know what? I don't know why in every debate I watch, the right-wingers are always just complete douchebags. What's his name? Bianco?
3: Chad Bianco.
2: Yeah. Sure, was being a douchebag to the other female candidate as well. Spencer Pratt was being a douchebag to Karen Bass, and yeah,
3: Nithya Raman.
2: Yes. Thank you, Kate.
3: No,
2: says
3: no, no. What? What? We're mixing up the.
4: We're mixing up.
2: No,
4: the
2: I was saying.
4: And
2: I was saying. No, I'm sorry. Yeah, I'm sorry. I was talking about misogynistic right wing douchebags, and I'm getting them all confused.
3: Okay.
2: However. Yes, Spencer, what's his...
3: Pratt.
2: Yes, was a douche to
3: Karen
2: Bass.
3: Yes.
2: And, but also to the... what I'm talking about. Also to the other candidate that you just said.
3: Nithya Raman.
2: Yes, yes. And then, oh my God, can I just say, who was it that said to Katie, who's the other douchebag that's running for governor? Was a total douchebag to Katie Porter.
3: Chad
2: he was
3: Bianco?
2: Like, maybe you do need lessons in how to be a mother. Oh my God, the look she gave him was... Fantastic. Okay, but Kate says, since everyone is afraid of L.A., here are some facts. Our homicide rate is lowest it's been since 1969. Yep. We are the second safest large city in America after San Jose. Los Angeles is not even in the top 10 most dangerous cities in California. L.A. is not even in the top 25 most dangerous cities in America. Memphis, Louisville, St. Louis, and Columbus are all more dangerous than Los Angeles. Thank you. And you wrote the D this weekend, didn't you?
3: I wrote the D long
2: and hard. Did you?
3: We have a new subway extension. The only subway to open up in the entire country this year. It opened up to Beverly Hills this weekend, and it's really really something to celebrate. There was a very different demographic on the train this weekend, and it goes to a lot of places that a lot of people go.
2: Yeah,
3: so,
2: fantastic.
3: Really happy about.
4: Yeah, this line was also delayed for over 10 years because people in Beverly Hills kept shooting it down, didn't want it to happen for obvious reasons. They didn't want people traveling into this. City.
3: Oh, it's been delayed for way longer than that.
4: It was
3: supposed to go. It was supposed to be built in like the 90s.
2: Yeah.
3: But there was a methane explosion from the nearby tar pits at the Ross Dress for Less.
4: Okay.
3: And Henry Waxman said, "No, we're not having a line going through here."
4: Well,
2: people like Spencer Pratt, you mean?
4: Well, more recently, it has been people like Spencer Pratt who have said, "We don't want people traveling to our part of town."
2: Oh, God, please
4: shut up.
2: Oh my God! Can I just say he was already hugely unqualified, but the fact that he hit Angela V. Shelton on a reality show, say 999 to Spencer Pratt. Someone posted, Spencer Pratt claims Sandy Hook was a false flag. He wants to flood L.A. with ice. He's a trust fund reality TV star with no experience. When has that happened before? And all it took was an AI ad to make the dumbest people you know jump on board.
3: He's only lived in the...

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1: You know why? Because Karen's from there.
2: Yeah, Wicker Park.
1: Oh, hi, Karen. Mm-hmm.
3: Oh, how's it going? Yeah, you know, can you imagine going through life so afraid of everything?
2: Yep.
3: It's really a horrible existence. I can only imagine.
1: Yeah.
3: But this is who these people are. I think that
1: they only seem to take joy in like the suffering of others. That's what it feels like. Right wingers, they're just.
3: 100%. What a waste of time and life and energy. But I have to say, you know, we're always talking about Democratic messaging and how it has to be better. Here's some, you know, what they should be doing is telling the stories. We cannot assume that people in this country are going to be able to draw the lines from Donald Trump and the Republicans to what they're feeling and what they're seeing right now. They have got to be talking about that, but also I feel like what they should be doing is putting forth every week piece of legislation and naming it like Protect Our Children Act and have it, you know, be anti child sex trafficking and have it be, you know, assault weapons ban. Just load it with this stuff and put it out there and talk about it nonstop. And then when the Republicans refuse to put it to a vote, use that in every single ad for November.
1: Yeah, well, they're writing the ads for us pretty much at this point. Chris, I saved this post because we were talking about Kamala Harris calling for them to release the autopsy on 2024. Mm-hmm. And, you know, I was saying if she's calling for it. But I do get why Ludo was saying I'm interested in knowing, but it also doesn't help me. It's fodder for the mainstream media and influencers. Why take the focus off how bad Republicans are doing to put the focus on what Democrats did wrong in 2024? Because Democrats don't get enough daily deserved or not. I get that. And we've been winning election after election. I sort of get why that you go, let's not look back, because then we tend to form our circular firing squads, and then it becomes, and they're right about the media. The media will eat
2: it's less,
1: that
2: it, it's
1: up.
2: Less about the media, and it's more about let's not have influencers make the same mistakes that they did in previous. Media, I hate to say this, is becoming a lot more irrelevant.
1: Right.
2: It's
1: We're going to talk to Katie Fang about that, because people like her and
2: it's
1: Jim
2: influencers
1: Acosta.
2: That need to know what mistakes were made in previous elections, and so that we don't repeat them.
1: Right. Yeah, yeah. So anyway, but I was understanding the point of not looking back. But anyway, meanwhile, tell me this is not a full-on cult. So this guy is the far-right pastor, Robert Jeffress.
2: Yes.
1: Did you see the golden statue that just put up of Trump? First of all, it looks exactly like Kim Jong-un. It's in the exact same, you know, okay, here he is.
4: The Pope is a good man. He's sincere in his faith, but he is sincerely wrong when it comes to Iran. And, you know, the great irony is it looks like President Trump has a better understanding of what the Bible teaches about the role of government than the Pope has. And I'm glad the president hasn't backed down at all.
1: Yes, you heard what he said. Trump has a better understanding of the Bible than the Pope.
2: Yeah.
1: And also he said this is not a golden calf, standing in front of what is clearly
2: a golden calf.
1: Yes. In other North Korean news...
2: he said it couldn't possibly be a golden calf because nobody sees Trump as a god.
1: Except himself when he posts pictures of himself as Jesus and blah, blah, blah. Okay. Also, in other North Korean news, new banners have appeared around Washington that show Trump in a hard hat with construction scaffolding, creating a horizon line beneath him. The scaffolding is crimson red. Hard hat is white emblazoned on the blue sky behind the words, "Thank you, President Trump." One critic actually said, "I assume this is what North Korea looks like." Mm-hmm. Yes, that's exactly what. So he had his own banners put up. Mm-hmm. Isn't his stupid glowering face on almost like every building there now?
2: It's been a while since I've been to D.C.
1: I can't.
2: What are you looking for?
1: You've
2: been looking
1: pastor.
2: Like
1: wow, that
2: for
1: crazy.
2: The last 5 minutes for something. What's going on with you?
1: There's too much stuff on Monday. I ain't got a case of the Mondays. All right.
2: Bella nodding as she's yawning over there.
5: Yeah.
1: I was like, right?
5: Yeah.
1: First of all, there's just too much stuff. Anyways, I'll find out
2: more. What are you looking
1: for? The crazy right-wing pastor. He's okay. We'll get to him.
2: Okay.
1: Just everything. Okay.

0: So remember the reflecting pool? First of all, have you seen this paint job? This is okay. The U.S. Park Service pays around $100,000 annually to clean the Lincoln Memorial reflecting pool. Trump is paying his friend $8 million to refurbish the pool. Typically, contractors win federal contracts. Trump just gave his friend the job and the money. This is what waste, fraud, abuse, and corruption looks like. And secondly, he's just lies. He's like, oh, it's all full of garbage. No, it's cleaned every year.
1: It's supposed to be dark so that it reflects.
0: Yes.
1: The monuments that are around it.
0: Yes, and the paint job looks ridiculous and horrible,
1: it defeats
0: the whole purpose.
1: A resort swimming pool.
0: Yeah, yeah, exactly.
1: That's not what a reflecting pool is. Oh, my God.
0: We mentioned this, but Norton says, how is this even legal? Seriously, how do they keep getting away with it? Thousands of Trump supporters recently paid around $500 years ago for a Trump phone that never showed up. Now they're getting emails basically saying, sorry, you're never getting the phone, and by the way, we're keeping your deposit too.
1: How can they do that?
0: Imagine any other company pulling this stunt. People would be outraged. Yeah. Lawsuits everywhere, congressional hearings, endless coverage. And do the rubes not care? That just went right in the Trump family pocket like everything else, right?
1: I think that's part of the reason why his numbers are so low.
0: Yeah.
1: He's losing his base because he's fleecing them.
0: Yeah, Mr. No More Wars. Did this not piss you off, this Netanyahu interview? Netanyahu ordered U.S. troops to confiscate all the uranium in their possession. Who's in charge of America? And Julie said, this is your president, you Republican dumbasses. I mean, we were saying he's just getting his chain yanked by Netanyahu, then MBS, then Putin. That's who's in charge, not him.
1: Nope.
0: The Supreme Court, the Virginia ruling, Barron says four corrupt justices on Virginia's Supreme Court overturned the will of over 1.6 million Virginians. This is un-American. I can't wait to talk to Katie Fang about what remedies we can and should use. Oh, this is good. Poll, J.D. Vance's approval rating falls to a record low of 35%. George Conway, no positive way to couch this. It's funny. That's a couch joke. I like it.
1: Uh-huh.
0: Okay. RFK Jr., the toilet seat cocaine-sniffing Secretary of Health and Human Services, wants to take patients off their antidepressants if he thinks the health of our country is in dire straits now. Just wait until people are off their meds. We mentioned that we were talking about this. I think it was off air on Friday. But I am not a drug person myself, but you know what? It saves some people's lives. And this is the small government people. They want them everywhere, right? In your medicine cabinet, in your...
1: I was on SSRIs shortly after 9/11, because I worked in the news business at 9/11. That was a tough time.
0: I thought you were going to say when you started working.
1: No. I wasn't even working for you, remarkably.
0: Thank God. I know, right?
1: No, but it helped get me over the hump,
0: I don't judge other people,
1: right.
0: Every single thing is such a contradiction from what they've always stood for and run on. Oh, wait, I have a great guess the quote. Hold, please.
1: Oh, okay.
0: Someone.
1: It's on your phone?
0: Yeah, it's on my phone. Hold on. Okay. Hang on. Talk amongst yourselves,
1: Rebecca, what's going on? Maybe I can help you look for that paper that you're missing with Robert Jeffress.
0: I'll find it.
1: I don't think you will. I don't have faith in you with that. What do you... There's only so much...
0: Oh, dear. This is not good.
1: Terrible radio.
0: All right, it's not a guess of quoting to tell you who it was. In 1966, Barry Goldwater told William F. Buckley Jr. his greatest fear as a conservative was that a president who would use the powers of his office to destroy everyone who disagrees with him.
1: That's it.
0: Wow. Wow, wow, wow. I got to say, Barry Goldwater was wrong about a lot of stuff, but he was pretty prescient about a lot of stuff. He talked about the effect of the religious right on his party and how awful that was, and every good Christian should kick Jerry Falwell right in the ass and blah, blah, blah.
1: I would like to.
0: Yes.
1: Is he still alive? No,
0: he's not alive.
1: Can I kick his dead ass?
0: Yes, sure, certainly.
1: Okay.
0: Good luck.
1: Thanks.
0: We're all counting on you.
1: Right now, if I punched him in the face would just cave in.
0: Okay. Wow, we've gone really dark.
1: What?
0: 20 minutes after the hour, this portion of the show brought to you by FERF, Freedom From Religion Foundation, to Barry Goldwater's
1: That's
0: point.
1: Right.
0: About the, it's just the corrosive effect of these religious lunatics, I'm telling you. I'm going to find that Pastor Jeffries thing. Putting up golden calves.
1: I have faith in you.
0: Thank you. of Trump. I mean, come on.
1: It's the only thing I have faith in. I don't have faith in God because I don't believe in God.
0: America started as a rebellion against a king who said God made him boss. What did we do? We said, nope, we wrote a constitution with no mention of God, none, no religious test, no state religion, separation of church and state on purpose. 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

0: Stephanie Miller. Stephanie Miller.
1: Yes. It is the Stephanie Miller Show. Okay, I found the crazy right-wing pastor. It's an entirely different crazy right-wing pastor than you played. Yes, Robert Jeffress was the one that said Trump was knows more about the Bible than the Pope.
2: Yep.
1: This is not a cult, by the way. No, the one with in front of the golden calf was, what's his name, Max Burns?
2: Okay.
1: Am I saying that right? Mark Burns, pardon me. Pastor Mark Burns.
2: We know him, Max
1: He
2: Burns.
1: Was the one standing in front of it saying, this is not a golden calf. He's, by the way, has previously said Trump was divinely appointed.
2: Oh.
1: So you see the difference. He's not God, but he was appointed by God.
2: Got it.
1: So that's totally different.
2: Okay.
1: Despite having Trump's endorsement, that guy, Burns, narrowly lost his third South Carolina U.S. House bid days after going viral for calling for executing gay people.
2: Oh.
1: He was busted for lying about his military service and for lying about having a college degree. That's that particular crazy right wing.
2: He bore false witness.
1: Correct.
2: Okay. Just double checking there.
1: The gold leaf statue of President Trump that was unveiled at the Doral, his golf course.
2: Have you seen it?
1: Yes.
2: It's awful.
1: Included a prayer from a MAGA line pastor. But the artist behind it had choice words when asked about the two-year creation. He said this was a cluster. This was the sculptor of the aforementioned.
2: Okay.
1: He said, I usually deal with people that have everything organized from the start. This was chaos. He was ordered to make the statue skinnier. Demands to nix the turkey neck and also make the model skinnier. And they also missed payments. When is anyone going to learn Trump never pays anyone for anything? And calls to install the statue last minute, where the chaos he described. Okay, that guy who ordered someone to make the statue skinnier just trashed J.B. Pritzker again. Did you see this?
2: Yep.
1: You know, I happen to personally really love J.B. Pritzker and have had him on the show, done Sexy Liberal with him in Chicago. But it just for this guy, this fat bag of treasonous trans fats, to talk about anybody else's weight is just... Okay, so he posted more AI slop, like, all weekend, right? This one is a cartoonish picture of J.B. Pritzker gorging on a jumbo-sized bucket of fried chicken, nachos, and a massive chili dog. He showed him chowing down
2: a
1: cheeseburger in his right hand with a pizza in his left hand in front of Pritzker. He's just so immature, first of all. He's in front of a table filled with fattening treats, including a bowl of spaghetti and meatballs, a massive ice cream sundae, and what looks like a big challah bread. Oh, that's probably just a little anti-Semitic smear he threw in there at the last. Yeah. And it just said, JB is too busy to keep Chicago safe. Is it too much to just not want an eighth grade bully to be in charge of America?
2: Chicago, like L.A., is having a pretty safe year so far.
1: Yes. Yes. Thank you. JB Pritzker has done a fantastic job. Okay. Alfonso says, today I've seen Orange Baby Hands insult another black woman with no consequence from fellow reporters while he gives his friend an $8 million contract to do the work the parts department already does, and his two sons fleece 60,000 suckers who bought phones that were never going to exist and owe some spiritual leaders prayed to another statue of him. In other words, just another day in the USA. It's a lot on Monday, Chris. It's a lot. 29 minutes after the hour. Katie Fang coming up.

0: It's Thursday night, and you're grabbing drinks with some friends. Started off with a pitcher for the table, which quickly becomes two. There's pool. And there's the photo booth.
1: All right, everybody, squeeze in. Say cheese!
0: Followed naturally by an order of wings. And another.
1: Can we get some extra ranch sauce?
0: Then there's the ceremonial nightcap.
1: So what are we doing this weekend?
0: And lastly, it's back to the car, which, if you're buzzed...
2: 680-9074.
0: ...could be the most expensive night of your life. 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
3: And now a weather update. Winds out of the south-southeast at 9 miles an hour.
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0: be very careful what you pray for. Because what I do believe is that when they finish with the redistricting, there will be the possibilities of at least three Democrats getting elected here in South Carolina to the United States Congress.
1: Representative Jim Clyburn, I hope those, a lot of people saying that, be careful what you wish for, stuff comes true. So he's referring to a South Carolina House subcommittee voted 3-2 to advance a bill that would delay the state's ongoing primary to August for lawmakers to potentially pass a new GOP gerrymander before the midterms. A redraw could dismantle the state's lone blue district, represented by Jim Clyburn. Yep. So we're going to talk to Katie Fagg about what, you know, avenues, legal or not, are available. I mean, a lot of thoughts. Jeannie said Virginia just threw a middle finger to democracy. Are you paying attention? Save Our Democracy said, what happened today in Virginia, the Virginia Supreme Court overturning the will of the people, should not silence or intimidate us. It should ignite us. If they think rulings like this will make people give up or stay home, they're wrong. In the midterms, we answer with overwhelming blue turnout so massive it cannot be ignored, manipulated, or dismissed. Do not let anyone convince you your vote doesn't matter. That's exactly what they want. Our votes matter. Our voices matter. I just think we have to fight it in every way we can,
2: sure, you know,
1: because you have, like, just liars like this on their side, Representative Tim Burchett.
3: This has absolutely nothing to do with race. It's kind of ironic that they're throwing the race card when they're represented by a white guy, Steve Cohen, my friend, very liberal, but he's my friend. We're in the state legislature together, yet he is a white man, and to say that we're taking black representation from some folks is very disingenuous.
1: Oh my God. He knows that's completely bullcrap. Here's one of the things. Governor of Virginia can call a special session to do the redistricting. Dems control the legislature as well. Tennessee just did it, so Virginia can too. So there's people are appealing to Governor Spanberger. You didn't choose this moment, but the entire country needs you to rise to it and respond accordingly. Fred Gutenberg, our friend, said, since Virginia won't let the voters decide, Governor Spanberger should follow the lead of Texas, Florida, and Tennessee and just impose the new map on the state. I know it's sort of antithetical to how Democrats normally behave.
2: We need to play dirty.
1: Yeah.
2: We need to play dirty.
1: Yeah.
2: Sorry. They're playing dirty. We need to play just as dirty.
1: We need some spicy Cajun. That's what we need.
4: I hate to say this to my black brothers and sisters, but you can forget about equal protection and due process in this country now. I hate to say that. I hate to be the bearer of bad news, but I can only tell you the facts. Now we find out that Alito, the one who flew the upside down distress flag outside of his house. Yeah, that Alito. You think this mother cares one iota about the rule of law, a precedent, a stare decisis, or briefs, or statutes, or impediments like the Constitution or the 14th Amendment? You kidding me?
1: That cage has just gotten so spicy.
2: Yeah.
1: Zero F's left to give, James Carville. Oh, by the way, I'm lousy with hypocritical right-wing pastors. I got them confused. I apologize. This is the one that had the golden calf of Trump.
2: Right.
1: Pastor Jeffries is the one who said Trump knows more about the Bible than the Pope.
2: Yep.
1: Trump's spiritual advisor from Texas, Robert Morris, just pled guilty to 5 counts of child molestation, sentenced to 10 years. Just got out of jail after 6 months served.
2: Yep.
1: Okay. That would be entirely different. Right-wing Trumpy pastor.
2: Oh, yeah.
1: So you can understand my confusion. Okay. Joe in Chicago. Hi, Joe. Hi, Joe.
5: Yes, good morning. I just talk about this Virginia election, and they reviewed this in terms of constitutionality before the election and ruled that it was okay to proceed, and then some of their justices miraculously changed their opinion after the election, and the Democrats need to assume at this point that Republicans are actually bribing judges, and Virginia should subpoena the conservative judges that changed their minds and get all their records, find out, you know, get them under oath who they talk to. I don't think it's going to be a hard search to find out they were given promises or money.
1: Yeah.
5: This is so far beyond normal process. To assume otherwise is naive, and we're missing an opportunity by not acting on this the way we should be.
1: Yep, I hear you. Brian Tyler Cohen, our friend, said, so what needs to happen now, and it needs to happen now, is that Democrat-led states need to set aside procedure and redraw the maps. New York, New Jersey, Washington, Oregon, Illinois, Maryland, and Colorado need to get to work and get it done. Do it in 2026 as possible. By 2028 is non-negotiable. There is no excuse for waiting. I don't want to hear about practicing good government, because you know what's not good for government? Letting our democracy slide into autocracy. Good for him. You know, hear, hear.
2: I've seen him more and more on Alex Michelson's show. Because he has a bedtime that's conceivably later than...
1: Everybody's bedtime is later than mine.
2: Yeah.
1: Babies' bedtimes are later than mine. Can I just say, here's another part of our stupid timeline.
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11: NBC News Radio, I'm Michael Kastner. President Trump says the ceasefire with Iran is barely holding on. He made the comment to reporters in the Oval Office Monday.
12: Right now, it's on life support.
11: This comes after he rejected Iran's response to a U.S. proposal to end the war over the weekend. Yesterday, he called Iran's response a piece of garbage. Tehran, for its part, insists its response was generous and responsible. President Trump is leaving today for China, where he's set to meet with Chinese President Xi Jinping this week. Alice Barr with more.
13: More than a dozen top CEOs are also headed to China with the U.S. delegation, from Elon Musk to Apple's Tim Cook, as President Trump looks to enhance business ties with another global economic superpower.
11: The meeting between the two leaders comes at a pivotal time in U.S.-China relations, with the Iran war casting a shadow. China and Iran have a close strategic partnership, and China is Iran's largest trading partner, buying more than 80% of its oil. Other topics on the table include the future of Taiwan, trade, and artificial intelligence. At least six states are tracking travelers potentially exposed to the deadly Hanta virus. More from Tammy Trujillo.
14: This comes as American passengers on the cruise ship at the center of a Hanta virus outbreak have arrived in Nebraska. At least one passenger tested positive and was transported to the Nebraska Biocontainment Unit. Senate Minority Leader Chuck Schumer is calling on the Trump administration to rehire Centers for Disease Control and Prevention cruise ship inspectors. I'm Tammy Trujillo.
11: General Motors is announcing layoffs. The automaker will be cutting between 500 and 600 white-collar jobs. The positions are in information technology around the world, as GM focuses on artificial intelligence and other skill sets. Michael Kastner, NBC News Radio.
15: And let's go ahead and take a look now at your alternative talk weather outlook for Tuesday. A very warm day expected, with partly cloudy skies, high temperatures in the upper 70s, closer to 80 in selected areas. For tonight, clouds and a new front moving in, low temperatures dropping down to about 49-50. For Wednesday, morning rain and much cooler temperatures, a swing of about 20 degrees down to about 60. Clouds for most of Wednesday and light rain showers, lows around 50. Thursday, mixture of clouds and sunshine in the morning, but more clouds in the afternoon. High temperatures, a little warmer, around 64.
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19: For the next few moments, KKNW will be conducting a test of the emergency alert system. This is only a

0: The preceding tones were a test of the emergency alert system. In the event of an actual emergency, information and directions would follow. This concludes this test of the emergency alert system.
1: It's the Stephanie Miller Show.

0: And look who's next coming down the runway. It's Jafar Jackson, who had the gall to show up after starring in the Michael Jackson movie.
1: Oh, yeah, some people were very upset about that movie, yeah.
0: And they should be. The movie ends in 1988, so obviously they avoided something serious that needs to be acknowledged. The part of Michael Jackson's life no one wants to talk about anymore. Of course, I'm talking about the part when he was a white man.
1: Okay.
0: Oh, sorry, kids. Michael Jackson doesn't get to live a beautiful white life anymore. Huh. Who does that remind me of? Oh, that's right. All of us. That's the rule. That's the goal now. Shimona? Yeah. More like shame on ya.
1: Oh.
2: Brilliant Tucker Carlson impression. Yeah. All right. Not only have I worn my justice shirt because I'm a big geek, I've had to go to speed law school, and I'm still not going to be prepared, but I'm so excited. I've loved her from afar from so long. Katie Feng.
3: Yay, Katie!
2: Yay! Her debut appearance. Can I tell you, even the producer before Chris, I pestered endlessly. Can we get Katie Feng? You know, who's great, Katie Feng. Can we get... Yeah.
4: Finally.
5: Love it.
2: Anyway, with Midas Touch, our friends over there now, and I have to ask you, first of all, because we've had our friends Joy Reid and Jim Acosta and everybody on, is it as freeing as it seems like for you guys to not have the corporate influence and have to bend the knee and be able to speak truth to power?
5: It is. It kind of goes up, down, and all around. I mean, the fact that you don't kind of have to be worrying about whether or not you're going to make somebody angry above you. And then also, I mean, Joy and I have spoken very frankly about this. There's a lot of competition for a very small sliver of pie in and amongst ourselves, kind of on like a lateral level. And so I think part of what's been so freeing and liberating is that we can come and do what we want to do, and we can't be accused of being, quote, too political. That was one of the things I think was particularly troubling about mainstream media, some suggestion that you had to kind of continue to both sides, either the news or even your opinion, which made no sense to me.
2: Yeah.
5: Being a perspective opinion host meant that people were tuning in to get specifically that. And I also feel like everything's been thrown out the window for the last 10 plus years, and I think we need to be honest about that. One of my favorite sayings that I've now co-opted is, we must be truthful, not neutral. So no matter what, I'll give it to you straight. It will be the truth. You may not like the words I use, and you may not like my tone, but it's still the truth. And I think that's what people deserve these days.
2: I love your tone. I love your truth. I love everything about you.
1: God.
2: Okay. Have we slobbered over her enough? Katie, here's what I don't get, though, too. Why are companies still bending the knee and kissing the ring for this 30% approval rating person that appears to be decaying from the inside out? Like, why are they still scared of him? The places that are standing up to him, ABC just finally stood up to him after caving the first time, right?
5: Yeah, and listen, I think it's an inability to detach themselves from the way that things used to be. Access journalism is toxic. And I do know that that's exactly what kind of dictates how things are handled in mainstream legacy media. And I think you saw that on full display at the White House Correspondents' Dinner. Many of us refused to participate in that, number one, because it was Donald Trump who was going to be present, and his relentless attacks on free speech and the media just goes to show that it's not a two-way respect street. Putting aside the fact that just a few days ago he called a black female journalist a bitch, and nobody stepped up to defend her.
2: I was just about to ask you about that, his treatment of female journalists, but the more important point you're making, why don't people stand up in the moment and say it's not okay to call someone piggy?
5: Because they're worried that they're not going to have access. And then there's also the concern that, and it's a valid one, I will not kind of discredit this, you know, he has weaponized several federal agencies. But for example, Brendan Carr at the FCC, I wrote a Substack piece a few months ago when he did one of his routine threats to silence media, that it's one thing for the bluster, it's a whole other thing under the law. And, you know, look, ABC and CBS did not have to settle those BS lawsuits that were brought by Donald Trump, and yet they did. And so they own it, just like the big law firms last year decided that they wanted to settle, and they decided not to fight, even though those that have been fighting have been successful in the courts. I think there is this kind of gut check moment that continues to escape corporate media. They need to realize that they are bigger and stronger without him. And one of the ways that you put out a fire is you basically choke it from oxygen.
2: Yeah.
5: And the problem is when you continuously, you know, breathlessly report on his lies and yet at the same time feel like you have to fact check, why don't you just not report on his lies? Why do people show up? If he wants to put Laura Loomer times 10 in the press briefing room, that's his choice.

0: But you give him credibility when you sit there and then you parrot what he said and you're like, but this is where it's not true. Well, then why are you reporting it in the first place?
1: Yeah, yeah. I mean, I was struck by what you said about being too political to be on political TV. How can you not be political? We are literally facing fascism. We're going to get to the Virginia and Tennessee stuff in a second. But first of all, you were talking about the vindictive lawsuits. It's like a Flintstones background of ridiculous legal threats, right? They're coming after Comey for the third time. I think you posted about that. They threatened Mark Kelly again, when he didn't divulge anything classified. I mean, it's exhausting, isn't it? Just in general.
0: It's exhausting, and to your point, it's almost comical, and yet the process is the punishment. They know that they won't be ultimately successful, right. But the amount of stress and anxiety that's caused to be a criminal defendant against what I've always called the largest and most powerful law firm in the world, which is the Department of Justice, is the point. They don't really care about the successful prosecution because they never would have brought it in the first place. It's the idea of making somebody rack up attorney's fees and have to go to court and deal with the publicity or surrounding it. But there are people that are incredibly strong. I mean, James Comey is such a polarizing figure for a lot of us, and yet I try to remind everybody, putting aside whether or not you have a strong belief about his role in what happened with Hillary Clinton's loss,
1: at the
0: end of the day, he doesn't deserve,
1: that's right,
0: based on the law and in concepts of justice, to be prosecuted and to be investigated like this. And we've heard them say that they won't prosecute people who put 8647, they sell the merchandise, they won't do it. Blanche himself saying, we don't prosecute everyone, which just goes to show they're being selective.
1: Yeah.
0: And so that's why we need to rally behind people no matter how we feel.
1: Yes.
0: We need to rally behind them when we see this is going on.
1: I always say that. He should have given James Comey a parade for handing him the 2016 sure. election, but whatever. let's talk. I want to get to all the redistricting. But I just, you've been so great on the Epstein stuff.
0: Thanks.
1: So the Ghislaine Maxwell fellow inmates say they've been punished by the prison for speaking out about her special treatment. I mean, this is the environment. And what I have to keep saying, and I'm sure you point it out all the time, she is herself a child rapist. She participated in the child rape. So it's just another, as our daily miscarriages of justice that we see, right?
0: Yeah, and I want to be clear, this woman went to trial. She was the only jury trial of anybody of just the two that have been investigated and prosecuted thus far, one of whom I maintain has mysteriously died. I do not believe that Jeffrey Epstein killed himself, mm-hmm. and I am not anybody who dons the tinfoil hat, but I will say that I have serious, serious suspicions about how that all rolled out. But Ghislaine Maxwell went to a jury trial. That was her constitutional right. She was convicted by a jury of her peers, and it did include stuff like child rape. And, she herself participated in that criminal conduct, not only facilitating, enabling, but being a participant. And I do think, though, that's part of the problem. When I was just at the Trump Epstein reading room in New York last week, it was just gutting to be in that place to look at 3,437 volumes of more than 17,000 pounds of documentary evidence, and to know that only two people so far for a multi-decade international sex trafficking child rape ring have been prosecuted just goes to show how absolutely messed up our judicial system can be. And I think at this point, they want to prosecute James Comey for 8647 and Seychelles, but they refuse to disclose the entirety of the Epstein files to the American people. That is a huge red flag, and that is why, for example, tomorrow I will be with House Oversight, Dems, as they do a shadow hearing in Palm Beach, right down the street from Mar-a-Lago and right down the street from where Jeffrey Epstein perpetrated a lot of his crimes in Florida. These are the types of things that we have to keep our gas, our pedal in on the gas right now for this.
1: So, Kate, let's get to, this is a lot, but the initial voting rights, decision at the Supreme Court, what happened in Tennessee, what happened in Virginia. As AOC said, this court did not overturn a map. They overturned an election. 1.6 million Virginians voted. So can you talk, just start from Supreme Court, Tennessee, what our options are legally and politically, and what your take is on all that, what we should do?
0: Yeah, so let me be very clear. Just like the overturning of Roe v. Wade via the Dobbs decision, the systematic dismantling of the Voting Rights Act has been happening over time. And I want to remind people of that, because sometimes we're so startled by what the results are, but if we've been paying attention, we would know and we would see that this is happening over and over again. The consistent and the relentless chipping away of civil rights and individual rights is happening in real time. So when the United States Supreme Court in Calais said, look, there's no more Section 2 of the Voting Rights Act that would protect against this overt racial discrimination when it comes to the creation of these districts for voting, you saw a mad dash to the bottom of people who wanted to show that they were the most racist. It's like, let me get the gold medal on racism here. And you're seeing it in predominantly, obviously, the southern states. No big shocker there. And yet, here's the thing. I keep on saying this, and again, this is something that I want to give credit to Miles Taylor for. We have to be too big to rig. Yeah. We have to come out in ways that people have to say, look, if 1.6 million Virginia voters said that they wanted the chance to be able to have these maps, and now the Virginia Supreme Court has disregarded the will of the voters, then in November we have to be so big that nobody can say that anything ran afoul of either election laws, et cetera. We also hear Todd Blanche saying that he sees nothing illegal with having, you know, troops at voting places and at our polls in November. He has no problem with ICE, CBP, and other federal agents being there. They are trying to intimidate us into centuries of progress being totally eradicated. But I have said this morning, and I stand by this, every time that I am reminded and I am humbled when I learn about our civil rights movement, I realize what the sacrifice was. I am ashamed that we now have to ask for more, and yet we are. But the thing is when we're reminded of what that looks like, it's going to galvanize us to be stronger and, frankly, just more pissed off. Yeah. And the last thing you want to do is have a pissed off American if you're Donald Trump with a 30% approval rating and it's going even lower. And so I believe that, look, we are in for a huge battle between now and November and beyond, but this is most certainly something that we are paying attention to.
1: Yeah, you mentioned Hungary in one of your posts, I believe, yesterday, but I wanted to ask you, Fred Gutenberg, our friend, said, since Virginia won't let voters decide, Governor Spanberger should follow the lead of Texas, Florida, and Tennessee and just impose the new map on the state. What's your take on that?
0: I mean, look, you know, I'm always kind of the big middle finger to a lot of the stuff that we're watching, but I'm also still a rule of law girl, right? And so part of that means to me that if you have a ruling from the Virginia, put it this way, Stephanie, if that's how it could have been done, people would have done it, right? Yeah. But there are some of us that still believe that you have to actually go through the process. I don't agree with the Virginia Supreme Court. I think that they've completely bastardized the definition of election day in order to kind of get a result that they want. But I'm not shocked, right? That's exactly what they did to be able to rig the maps, to gerrymander them in a way to be able to get what they want in all these different places. You have to understand that there are specific procedures in each of these states. You can't paint a brush for all of them. They have to be very jurisdictionally specific. And again, if that was the way that it could be done, it would have been done that way. But 1.6 million Virginia voters said this is what they want, and now the Virginia Supreme Court's going to have to pay the price for it too. I want to remind people, it's not just us looking at who goes to D.C. on our behalf. You have to pay attention to our state legislatures. These are the people that are making decisions about these maps, and we have to pay attention to them and to the Supreme Courts. In your own state, a lot of people don't even know who sits on their Supreme Court or their highest court in their state. You got to start paying attention to those races, too, because they're deciding a lot of stuff that's happening in your own backyard.
1: Yeah. I don't know if this is a different question or not, but so someone posted, Governor of Virginia can call a special session to do the redistricting. Dems control the legislature as well. Tennessee just did it, so Virginia can do it, too. Is that a different question or no? Is that the...
0: No, it's six of one, half dozen another. I mean, we just had that happen in Florida, Governor Ron DeSantis calling a special session and then, like, ramming through the horrible map that we just got right now in Florida. Spanberger could do it. I mean, I don't know specifically, you know, whether or not that's going to be on all fours in Virginia, because I don't know that. Yeah. But look, if it's possible, I don't see why people would not have already done it, I guess is what I'm trying to say. I don't think people are trying to go the long way around. You just go straight down A to Z if you can. And if it was available, I'm sure they would have done it.
1: Real quick before you go, what kind of dog is that? Your amazingly cute dog that you post pictures of?
0: Oh my God, he's sleeping underneath my feet right now. He's a rescue dog. His name is Lucky. He was found on the streets. I adopted him a few years ago. I want to say June 6, 2023. So it's almost going on 3 years. He is the best. Uh-huh. And I have had mini schnauzers for most of my life. Oh, and
1: I had mini schnauzers growing up. Okay, you can see where I'm going with this. I want to be, I don't want to just have you on the show. I want to be your best friend. I want to have doggy play dates. I have two rescues.
2: She's on the other side of the country.
1: I don't care.
0: Okay. Have dog, will travel. It's all good.
1: We love you, Katie Fang. Katie Fang News on YouTube. Please support this incredibly important work she's doing out there.
0: You.
1: We love you, Katie. Thanks so much for taking time.
0: Love you guys. Thank you.
1: All right.
0: Thank you.
1: There she goes. Sigh. Oh, squee. All right. Do I have a thing here? Now I'm all discombobulated. Did you give me something?
3: Yep. It's on your left. It's right there.
1: Oh, okay. I'm sorry. I'm discombobulated.
2: Oh, no.
1: I'm excited. Okay. 21 minutes after the hour, this portion of the show brought to you by you. You worked hard for your retirement, and now the reward is navigating Medicare. 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Agents calling every hour. 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You need to know about Chapter. We got one of our guests blurt an unsolicited testimony over how great Chapter is. The only Medicare advisor that compares every Medicare plan nationwide, every single one, they advocate for you, not big insurance. 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Last year, they saved folks $1,100. 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
4: Woohoo! 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
20: I went to see the doctor today.
1: Oh. What happened to the baby?
21: I just had like acid reflux like come up, but
2: she was a little barfy.
1: Became the barfy character on South Park.
21: I turned around for a second just in case, and Chris goes,
1: And I thought I was spazzy off to Katie Fang. How great was she? Oh my God, my new best friend, Katie Fang. Love her so much. Okay.
2: It's when you say things like that gets people to not ever call in again.
1: She had a fantastic time.
2: I know she did, but then you got really clingy.
1: I love her. Okay. Please support her important work.
2: And subscribe to all of her social media channels. She's wonderful.
1: Yeah, I was heartened to hear her sort of positive note about, you know, turnout, because, you know, it's easy to feel despair and feel like we're effed, mm-hmm. you know, on the voting stuff. But, yeah, someone else posted, okay, don't get too freaked out about the Virginia ruling. All the dummy mandering on both sides is not going to quell the angry electorate. It's spanning party at this time. And that's kind of what Katie said.
2: Right.
1: It's really important to understand here that the Virginia Supreme Court just invalidated an entire election, 3 million votes cast, nullified. This is unprecedented stuff. Democracy and checks and balances are on the edge. So it is, I love what she said, too, about, you know, they felt like, oh, they're getting too political. You're getting too political for whatever, for whether it's for MSNBC. Mm-hmm. How can you be too political right now? This whole, like, oh, I don't do politics. Well, that's how we got here, you morons. No offense to you, you know, you morons.
2: We had to counsel her before we went on.
1: Yes, she don't know F-bombs.
2: Yeah.
21: she did
1: that's the other thing, is this time was created for F-bombs.
2: Yeah.
1: So good for her that she gets to, one last one. Morris said, so Tennessee and Texas can gerrymander without their people's vote. Louisiana can halt an entire election already in motion to redistrict without the people's vote. But Virginia, who let their people vote on redistricting and won the majority vote, gets overturned by the Supreme Court. Y'all, I'm about to lose my... Yeah, I hear you. One last one. I need you all to understand what Virginia Supreme Court just did. They denied democracy. They denied voters have a choice. This is very serious. This is Project 2025. Mm-hmm. It is right in there.
2: Yep.
1: All right. And also, she talked about the election integrity army Trump is threatening. We will talk about that and much more on The Stephanie Miller Show.
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0: I'm going to be really honest. We live in a Pornhub world. This is really wholesome, good family stuff. This is what families need to do, is just get together. That's what our kids want from us. They want our time.
1: Ah, I see. Those are your choices, America. Either stay home and watch porn or go on a 7-month-long road trip.
2: That nobody
1: that
2: can
1: you
2: afford.
1: Can't afford.
2: Nobody
1: no
2: can
1: one
2: afford.
1: Can take 7 months off, apparently, except for Sean Duffy. Oh my God! Yeah, they said he said Sean Duffy said it fits any budget to do a road trip. No, it doesn't. He doesn't. Oh my God!
2: Have I can't
1: been
2: even
1: to
2: afford
1: a...
2: to drive to Joshua Tree 2 hours away.
1: Yeah. And what do you mean we live in it? Seriously, those are your only two options. Is watch Pornhub or go on a month-long vacation. And by the way, I mentioned this earlier, but Pete Buttigieg's husband, Chastin, said the same Duffies who threw endless fits on national TV when Pete was working from our son's ICU bedside are now bragging about their multi-month taxpayer-funded family road trip while gas and grocery prices soar because American families, because of Trump's war of choice. I think Duffy tried to say it wasn't taxpayer funded, but do you believe it? I don't. And first of all, he works for us. He's making a tax. Anybody listening can take 7 months off. I mean, or has a job that, I mean, we're paying his salary in the first place. So he just.
2: And he's a cabinet member. He's pretty much on duty 24/7.
1: He said the radical miserable left has noticed our awesome Great American Road Trip trailer and they hate it. It's wholesome. It's too patriotic.
2: Wait,
1: it's too joyful.
2: Paid for the trailer. Wait a minute,
1: us. Yes.
2: They have a trailer with the logo painted on the side?
1: They're upset because they don't want you to celebrate America. There's other ways to celebrate America but go on a 7-month road trip. He said, blah, blah, blah. Don't let the haters stop you from visiting our spectacular national parks. Oh, you mean the ones you're cutting all the funding for? Ay, ay, ay. Monuments and sites and blah, blah, blah. Our message is simple. Love America is to see America. Put the phone down, hit the open road, blah, blah, blah, blah, blah. They are so out of touch. They seriously are.
2: Who provided them with this trailer with the logo on the side? That's what I want to know about.
1: You know that we pay for it. It always ends up that like they try to say, oh, no, no. It's like the ballroom.
2: The ballroom,
1: We're not going to. Okay, so we had a great conversation with Katie Fang, who said of the Virginia ruling, the decision to overturn an entire election is an unprecedented and undemocratic action that cannot stand. We are exploring all options to overturn this shocking decision.
2: Snagglepuss.
1: No, that would be Hakeem Jeffries. So on cue, three more southern states. So this is what's going to happen. It's not going to just be Tennessee. Mm-hmm. Alabama, Louisiana, and South Carolina are jumping into the ongoing gerrymandering battle ahead of the midterms with all three poised to try to eliminate Democratic Party House seats. I'm telling you, got to go balls to the wall. Katie mentioned this. Trump pledged to deploy a Republican election integrity army.
2: Yep.
1: For the 20, what does that sound like to you before the midterms? Positioning it as a response to Chuck.

0: Schumer. Oh, this is part of his I Know You Are, But What Am I? Schumer's election, he criticized Schumer's election integrity group and alleging it would suppress Republican voters and interfere in upcoming elections. Everything they say is projection, right? All we're trying to do is make sure everybody's vote gets counted.
1: Absolutely.
0: They're trying to intimidate and, like Katie was saying, send ICE troops, whatever they think will intimidate people. It's all right. We also spoke to Katie about the special treatment Ghislaine Maxwell is getting. More than one inmate spoke out. One of them said she was kicked out of the facility after taking issue with the amount of privileges Maxwell was receiving. Does this not just make your blood boil? She not just was convicted, she is also herself a child rapist, as we talked about. Within a day of her arrival, the inmate said, we had armed guards, marshals patrolling. If she had a visitation, she would get to, you know, they closed the chapel and the indoor rec and allowed her to use that building for her personal visits. When we had visitation that happened in the visitation building, we didn't, you know, no one wanted her around the kids, and she'd get bottled waters and clamshell meals delivered to her room. Oh my God. Seriously? Ironically, seashells by the seashore, because she's not a seashell criminal like, you know, James Comey, obviously.
2: I'd like her clamshell meal.
0: Hey, farm girl from up in Central California.
3: Central Coast, not to be mistaken with the Central Valley.
2: That's right. Oh.
3: Putting that out there.
0: Pardon me.
3: Big difference.
2: Both are agricultural areas, though.
3: Yes, but big difference.
2: Yes.
3: Big difference.
0: This is just one story about one way of the myriad of ways Trump is killing our country. So California farmers must destroy 420,000 peach trees after Del Monte closed its canneries and cancels more than $550 million in long-term contracts. To make ends meet, these farmers are now weighing whether to destroy about 3,000 acres of peach trees. Already, again, the tariffs are killing them. The fertilizer is killing them. Right, Trump doing that stunt and releasing all our water to try to do some stunt about the LA fires that got rid of all the farmers' water that they're going to need.
3: When the water got released, I just want to make a point. A couple months ago was driving through. This was during around Christmas when we were off. I was driving through the Central Valley, and they think Newsom did that. They don't. Trump did that.
0: This is the power of information.
3: Yes.
0: Right?
3: So there's a lot of misinformation going around in California.
2: And they put up billboards about all of that.
3: In rural areas. Yep. There are billboards up. There are there's signage everywhere.
2: Yeah.
3: And people think Newsom did it. They don't think that Trump was
0: it's insane.
3: Involved in that.
0: So the peach farmers are now left with a glut of fruit and no one to sell it to. Now farmers are left with little choice but to uproot those trees and try to plant something else, recoup their losses. The company's troubles intensified as operational costs mounted, in part due to tariffs and imported steel that is used in their cans. American growers, U.S. farmers are already weathering a host of challenges. The tariffs have raised input costs, priced some of American growers out of global markets. The Iran war has further complicated the picture for farmers as the closure of the strait has cut off about one-third of global fertilizer shipments and hiked prices of key growing chemicals. But, you know, that's just one more casualty. We were talking about, it's not just Spirit. There's a number of airlines that are in trouble already. So, yeah, it's depressing. Gregory in Kent, Ohio. Hi, Greg.
4: Hi, Stephanie. Thanks for doing all you do.
0: Thank you.
4: Appreciate it.
0: Thank you.
4: I just want to remind everybody that 56 years ago last Monday, we saw the beginning of the end of the Vietnam War. And that occurred right here in Kent in Jackson State. And it started with just ordinary people, young and old, standing up. And I hang with a lot of young people on a daily basis. I'm an old man now. Let me tell you, young folks are fed up.
0: Yeah.
4: They're fed up. I almost swore. I caught myself. And I'd like people to remember Alison Krauss, Jeff Miller, William Schroeder, and Sandra Sawyer.
0: This is why we try to give the Bellas and the, you know, Adam Mocklers and whoever else we can get, you know, the Gen Zers, come on, because that polling, as I keep saying, Bella, is where all of the polling should be, which means Gen Z not only should not be condescended to, they're ahead of the curve, right? Because to his point, you're the ones that would be used for cannon fodder. Mm-hmm. He is also remains incapable of telling the truth about anything. He sidestepped a question about the U.S. strike on the girls' elementary school, which it was nearly, 200 people were killed, mostly schoolgirls. So Trump initially claimed the school was hit by an Iranian... Yeah, because Iran would bomb their own schoolgirls. Analysis by the New York Times showed the school was almost certainly struck by the U.S. military. It was a Tomahawk. We're the only ones that have them. Even Israel doesn't have them. So anyone else that has them is not involved in this war. It's ridiculous. So the reporter said, we're at a point almost 10 weeks after a missile hit a girls' school in Iran. Who fired that missile? Trump. Oh, that's under study now. We'll give you a report as soon as we have it. He's just, again, incapable. Just incapable. What, you know, Chris... As stupid as this war is, any other normal president would go, we regret the loss of life.
2: Absolutely.
0: This was inadvertent. Yeah. It was,
2: He can't bring himself to say that because that's admitting failure or whatever.
0: Right. Sometimes the headline makes me happy. Susie Wiles' email demanding White House staffers stop leaking to the press is leaked to the press. She wrote, unauthorized leaks will not be tolerated and are subject to sanction up to and including termination. Okay. Do you feel like rats jumping off the Titanic kind of feeling? Everyone's trying to leak that they were against this or that disastrous thing and blah, blah, blah. Oh, we mentioned the Duffy's trip, which I'm going to say was on, first of all, he's on the taxpayer's dime. So what is he doing? A road trip for 7 months instead of making sure the planes aren't hitting each other, blah, blah, blah. Trump yet again promotes his personal business on taxpayers' dime. He used taxpayer resources to promote his personal for-profit business, flying Marine One from the White House to his Virginia golf course to speak at the Saudi Arabian-backed, whatever that thing is,
2: golf.
0: LIV,
2: yeah.
0: Yes. Bringing the taxpayer total for travel and security for such trips to nearly $18 million. His golf courses have partnered with, LIV?
2: Yeah.
0: Heavily funded by the Saudi government, is now in deep financial trouble since its inception in 2021, have hosted multiple tournaments. This is Trump's second taxpayer-funded trip to prevent a LIV event since he took office. Between those trips and a visit to, a PGA tournament at his course in Doral and other trips, to promote his own financial interests, he has spent a total of $17.7 million of taxpayer money for travel and security during his second term and pocketed, I don't know, what are we saying? At least a billion or something just in the...
2: 11 billion, thereabouts.
0: Yes. Yes, 11 billion, that's what we're going to say. Mark in Maryland. Hi, Mark.
1: Hey, Stephanie. Can you hear me okay?
0: Yes.
1: Outstanding having Katie on. Okay?
0: Thank you.
1: I just love her. I am crazy about her, just like you are.
0: Yeah.
1: Secondly, I think the Dems need to start connecting the misery that people are feeling with the folks responsible. Instead of being like the Republicans, where everything that happens is Joe Biden's fault, start connecting it with the folks responsible, like Elon Musk with regards to USAID, and of course the misery that our farmers are experiencing right now.
0: Yeah.
1: They grew more food than they could ever sell, and because of the USAID being canceled, it's just ridiculous. Have you read the book Into the Wood Chipper?
0: And by the way, I should point out that California story I did about the peach growers, it's never just a California story. We supply what percentage of the fruits and vegetables for the entire country?
2: Mm-hmm.
0: I'm going to say 11 billion percent.
2: Thereabouts.
0: Yeah, it's like a Trump percentage.
2: Yeah.
0: A lot. Okay.
2: An S-ton.
0: Yes, right. Okay. Yes, that's a metric thing.
2: Sure.
0: Measurement.
2: Yeah.
0: 46 minutes after the hour. This portion of the show brought to you by my pals at Incogni. They're a pal, I'm telling you.
2: Yeah.
0: If I get my data back, bam. 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
1: Yeah.
2: Yeah.
0: But it's a cost of living thing, right? I was like, my kale Caesar salad doesn't have enough kale in it anymore. They used to put like cabbage and Brussels sprouts and stuff that's, you know, wasn't good for you guys. But I was more nutritious, and now it has like romaine and stuff that doesn't have any nutrition. It's probably cheaper. Yes, sir.
3: Can you make your own?
0: Oh, don't be ridiculous. All right. Anyway, have I mentioned everything Trump touches dies? What?
2: Someone is on the air.
0: Oh, I did it. That's my ass and that's my elbow, right? Well, I hit something over there.
3: I
0: was bitching about my kale salad. Okay.
3: I don't know why you can't make your own.
2: You can. Salad is probably the easiest thing.
3: It really is.
0: All right, fine. So Trump Media and Technology Group, you know, they own Truth Social. Uh-huh. They reported a massive net loss for the first 3 months of 2026 and less than $1 million in total sales. How did this he ever get spun as some brilliant businessman? This is, what did we say, 6 bankruptcies? The earnings report comes after the sudden departure of Devin Nunes, the CEO, who the stock is down 35% year to year. He is literally in the process of bankrupting. We are his next bankruptcy,
3: yeah,
0: the United States,
3: totally.
0: Right?
3: Uh-huh.
0: The debt has just passed, I think, the GDP for the first time. It's okay. Oh, here's a Dr. Redliner stack.
3: Okay.
0: Experts wonder where is the CDC as hantavirus outbreak unfolds on a cruise ship. No quick dispatching of disease investigators, no televised news conference to inform the public, no timely health alerts to doctors in the midst of the hantavirus outbreak that involves Americans and is making headlines around the world. Mm-hmm. The U.S. government's top health agency, the CDC, has been uncharacteristically missing in action. The CDC is not even a player. I've never seen that before, said one international public health expert.
3: Yeah.
0: He said it is a sentinel event that speaks to how well the country is prepared for a disease threat. And right now, I'm very sorry to say we are not prepared.
3: No, not at all.
0: No kidding.
3: Not with Bobby Kennedy in charge.
2: We know this.
0: Yeah.
2: It sucks. But.
0: And their party is still just lunatic. First of all, there is no hantavirus vaccine yet. They're already fear-mongering about that. They have lunatics like Senator Ron Johnson, who said COVID vaccines killed 3.9 million Americans. Oh, my God.
2: Oh, my God.
0: He was hitting on the creepy James O'Keefe show, something.
3: Oh, ew.
0: Right.
3: Ew.
0: Yes, he said almost 4 million Americans. I hate even repeating this stuff, but to your point, Bella, this is the stuff they believe, that Gavin Newsom is the one that released the water.
2: Yes.
0: Okay. So he's talking about the VAERS system. So, you know, it's open to the public, and every QAnon nutbag and his mother flooded the site with bat claims that people like QAnon Ron say are now scientific proof. That's what he's citing.
3: Okay.
0: In December 2025, he called for using bleach to cure autism. In August 25, Johnson appeared when he hosted a 9/11 truth event aiming to prove that the World Trade Center building collapses were caused by a controlled demolition, the U.S. government, and Jewish people.
3: Well, Jim thought that, too. Jim Ward did.
0: Bless his heart. There is no nutbag QAnon battery that Johnson won't endorse, including that windmills are killing whales, that the COVID vaccine causes AIDS, that global warming is beneficial because fewer people will freeze to death,
2: and
0: China helped steal the 2020 election, and more recently the Democrats tampered with the Epstein files.
3: How does bleach cure autism?
2: It cleanses you from
0: right.
2: the inside
0: it obviously
2: out.
0: Cures COVID.
2: And then
0: autism.
2: You barf it all up.
3: You barf up the autism?
2: Yes.
0: Is that how it happens?
3: Okay.
2: Yes. Y'all don't know?
3: Sorry.
2: Oh, my gosh. Get it off.
3: I didn't read the peer-reviewed study that said that.
0: Okay. I'm sorry to have to cut. I know I'm making us all stupider, but Benny Johnson, another right wing, Kremlin paid Christian nationalist douchebag podcaster.
3: Yep.
0: He says that hantavirus is a psyop to rig the elections. Okay, so first of all, we're not in charge of anything.
3: No.
0: So how is... We're not... He said, we're not doing this again. We're not doing it. We're not going to do it again. We're not going to do it again. He repeats himself a lot. Does he get paid by the word? We're not going to do it again. I'm not going to be part of the op.
3: He's like filling out a blue book.
0: But what's the net thing? It's going to be a new virus, and it's really convenient that these viruses only happen in election years where Democrats are set to potentially underperform. That's not what any poll is showing.
3: No.
0: And Republicans are set to maintain power. No, that's not what's happening at all. It's very convenient, extremely reckless, but somehow we have this outbreak on a cruise ship that was sailing from one of the only islands that was so isolated there wasn't a COVID outbreak on.
2: Oh, my goodness.
0: Isn't that interesting? Yes. I want to be as aggressive as we were in 2020. We said this is an op to rig elections. That's what we're going to say now about hantavirus. It's worth understanding what's going on in the world. These psyops are about to be pressurized on us. Oh, mail-in voting. That's what he was getting to. That long monologue was to get to mail-in voting because we don't control anything. The presidency, the CDC. So how would we?
3: What did Tristan Nakuna have to do with any of that? That's the island that the hantavirus boat visited.
0: I don't know. You know what?
3: It's one of the most isolated places on Earth, and there are 250 people that live there.
2: People don't look at the facts, and they don't know that hantavirus comes from rodents.
3: Right.
2: Infected rodents, like the plague.
3: Mm-hmm.
0: Also, Trump said his poll ratings are higher than ever, and everyone loves the war in Iran. Mm. Good morning. Happy Monday, everybody. We'll see you tomorrow.

0: This is the story of the one. As a maintenance tech at a university, he knows ordering from multiple suppliers takes time away from keeping their arena up and running. 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
4: NBC News Radio, I'm Michael Kastner. President Trump is warning the current ceasefire with Iran is on life support. He made the comment to reporters in the Oval Office on Monday. It comes as Trump is set to depart for China today, where he'll meet later this week with Chinese President Xi Jinping. China and Iran have a close strategic partnership, with China being its largest trading partner, buying over 80% of its oil. Senior citizens and older adults are more often turning to cannabis for self-medication. More from Tammy Trujillo.
5: A new study published in JAMA Network looked at adults 60 to 85 in Colorado. It found they're increasingly using cannabis edibles to help with pain, sleep issues, or mental health concerns. Most of these users are doing so without medical guidance, and most also wanted to avoid pharmaceuticals. In many cases, the study found older people are turning to cannabis after exhausting other options for relief.
4: Michael Kastner, NBC News Radio.
6: A better life with Dr. Sanjay Gupta.
7: In recent years, scientists have really dialed up the urgency to understand PFAS, sometimes referred to as forever chemicals because of how long they take to break down. The latest study found these chemicals may be aging men in their 50s and 60s a bit faster than men who are younger or older or women of any age. Experts we talked to said the accumulation of PFAS may lower testosterone levels in men, impair sperm quality, and increase risks of testicular and kidney cancer. Women, it seems, just seem to be able to clear PFAS faster. Now, whether you're a man or a woman, trying to limit your exposure is a great idea. Three ways to do that. 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I'm Dr. Sanjay Gupta, helping you live a better life.
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10: And let's go ahead and take a look now at your alternative talk weather outlook for Tuesday. A very warm day expected, with partly cloudy skies, high temperatures in the upper 70s, closer to 80 in selected areas. For tonight, clouds and a new front moving in, low temperatures dropping down to about 49-50. For Wednesday, morning rain and much cooler temperatures, a swing of about 20 degrees down to about 60. Clouds for most of Wednesday and light rain showers, lows around 50. Thursday, mixture of clouds and sunshine in the morning, but more clouds in the afternoon. High temperatures, a little warmer, around 64.
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12: It's time for the Rick Smith Show. 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
2: And welcome, brothers, sisters, working class heroes. This is the Rick Smith Show. Thanks so much for being here. Today on the big program, lots to get to, lots to talk about. New poll research out finds 73% of us now say affordability of health care, kind of a problem. Up 6% from just February of last year. And look, it's going to get worse. Because we know the cost of healthcare is not going to go down. We know this administration has no intention whatsoever of doing anything about it except making it worse. So it's not surprising. The interesting thing to me right now is the number of red hats, the number of my Trump supporter acquaintances who've brought up healthcare over the last several weeks. As stories are beginning to percolate around the fact that the state exchanges, well, they're getting a lot more expensive. And a lot of people are just dropping out because they can't afford it. And I've had a number of people going, well, why is this happening? Like, and my head wants to explode and go, have you not been paying attention? Do you not know what this administration has done? Do you not know that in their Obobobobobo bill, they are gutting $1 trillion from Medicaid? They're going after the ACA subsidies. They didn't extend the subsidies that made it much more affordable, especially because of the pandemic. Now, you know, and I explained to one person that I go, look, you know, I remember a number of years back, I actually used the state exchange for a couple of years between jobs, and it was really, for my income level, it was really affordable. It was like a couple hundred bucks a month. It wasn't the best, but it, you know, for catastrophic stuff, it met its need. That same policy today, as I went back through and I did the numbers and I went to the site and I played around with it, is more than I pay for world-class health insurance. The number was close to $30,000 a year. When you throw into the co-pays, the co-insurance, the deductibles, all of the other stuff, the out-of-pocket possibility for me with a family group plan kind of thing was like $52,000. If everybody got sick, and you go, this is why people are freaking out. Because those subsidies that were kind of a baseline, kind of a safety net, are gone. They're gone. So people got the sticker shock of, oh my gosh, this is what it really costs? And the states aren't going to be able to fill the gap. This is something the federal government was supposed to do. It's one of the flaws of the ACA without the Medicaid money. And without, you know, the Roberts Court allowing the Medicaid money to be used directly for it. And this is the weird part, because, you know, well, this is the Democrats' plan. You go, not really. Democrats were dumb enough to slap their name all over it. But this was the Heritage Foundation's answer to Hillary Care, which was a universal program. So this was a fairly moderate conservative, you know, got to remember, this is the 90s. So conservatives were much different than they are today. They believed in personal responsibility. They believed in paying the bill. They believed in everyone being in. Very different conservatives that we have today, which are just mine. That's what we've got today. And when you try and explain that Mitt Romney in Massachusetts passed pretty much the same thing, and that it worked really well when everyone was in and you had a giant insurance pool, Red Hat's not getting that. But what they are is they're freaked out by the fact that some of their neighbors and some of them are not able to afford that health insurance that they just thought was the free market. They thought, well, you know, it's a marketplace. It's free market. Didn't realize the subsidies that were being gutted meant them. And it's what I've been saying all along. It's going to be that wake-up moment when you go, how much did my premiums go up? 100%? 160% in some places. Yeah. 400% in others. Yeah, that's what we got. So, yeah, I'm glad people are maybe coming around. Maybe we can start talking about Medicare for All or something. I want to hear your thoughts. Email me, Rick at theRickSmithShow.com. Right back. I'm Rick Smith, and this is Labor History in Two. On this day in labor history, the year was 1968. It was Mother's Day. Coretta Scott King, the widow of Dr. Martin Luther King Jr., led a group of thousands of women in a demonstration in Washington, D.C. Her husband had been assassinated just a little over a month before. Coretta Scott King and the women were the first wave of a demonstration known as the Poor People's Campaign. One of the women in attendance was Ethel Kennedy, wife of Robert Kennedy. Dr. King had announced the Poor People's Campaign the previous October. He called for an economic bill of rights and a demonstration in Washington, D.C. There were five planks to the plan. They included a meaningful job at a living wage and a secure and adequate income. The other three were access to land, capital, and a role for ordinary people in their government. An assassin's bullet cut short this new effort by Dr. King, and so his wife and longtime fellow civil rights organizer Ralph Abernathy took up the cause. The campaign was led by the Southern Christian Leadership Conference. After the Mother's Day demonstration, the SCLC established a tent city on the Mall in Washington, D.C. They dubbed the demonstration Resurrection City. For weeks, the demonstrators lived in tents and shacks to bring attention to the plight of the nation's poor. Then, on June 6th, presidential candidate Bobby Kennedy was assassinated. His funeral procession passed by the Resurrection City because of his respect for the campaign. Finally, on June 24th, the Department of the Interior closed down the demonstration, citing an expired permit. The demonstration did, however, win some small victories, including the promise of more federal jobs for the poor. Labor History in Two brought to you by the Illinois Labor History Society and The Rick Smith Show. For more information, go to laborhistoryin2.com, like us on Facebook, and follow us on the Twitters at Labor History in Two.
12: 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Now, here is Rick Smith.
2: So, a lot of conversation around Social Security and the pressure that it's under from really, you know, real-world service cuts that we're seeing and the political chaos coming out of this administration. And the sad reality is people need their benefits checks. So retirees and maybe people like me who want to get there one day want to make sure that every check gets there. And I'm sure everyone's seen the recent stories around the wave of office closures, the staff reductions, and of course, the massive, enormous breach of your data and my data by the Doge thieves. And look, this administration's push to quote unquote streamline things. I thought it was important to maybe get some inside perspective, someone who maybe knows a little bit more than I do, and that's why I've asked former Maryland Governor Martin O'Malley to come share some thoughts with us. Also, the 17th Commissioner of the Social Security Administration during the Biden years. Martin, thanks for taking time for us.
13: Oh, my honor. Good to be with you again, Rick.
2: So let's start with the first question. How bad is it? Where are we? Before I get into your slides, just give me an oversight of what are we looking at? How bad is this?
13: When I was asked to go to the Social Security Administration by President Biden, it was not because they were doing well. In fact, Congress had underfunded Social Security under the president's budget by about $4 billion just in, the couple years before he had called me. So their staffing had been reduced already to a 50-year low, even as baby boomers of my generation, I know, Rick, you're much younger than me, but baby boomers of my generation had swelled the ranks of their active beneficiary customers to an all-time high. And in fact, it was a new all-time high every day. But those hardworking men and women, including a very experienced senior executive service, man, they turned around 8 of the 9 service delivery metrics, the time for an initial disability determination, the time it takes to be put into pay status, the time it takes to answer the phone. I told President Biden shortly after I got there, I said, sir, about 7 million people every month call the 1-800 number for Social Security benefits they've already earned, and they're put on hold routinely for an hour, hour and a half. And I told them I've pissed off a lot of voters in my day, but never 7 million a month, and we aren't going to be doing that anymore by October. So they had turned things around pretty dramatically, like running up a downward moving escalator. And then Doge came in, and Elon Musk, and Donald Trump, and they drove in just a three-month period of time about 7,000 people out of the agency. And no doubt, because of the abuse, the hostile work environment, the growing workloads, their attrition has to be terrible right now, although it's become a bit like the hermit kingdom. The only numbers you see are the perfect rosy numbers, and Donald Trump and, you know, his regime there keeps saying it's never been better, never been better. But all of the leading journalists in the country, from New York Times, the Washington Post, New Yorker Magazine, very recently had an article. And the story that workers tell, that customers tell, that people who spot check the agency tell, is one of kind of rolling brownouts of these field offices. And also, they're pretty much closed to walk-in traffic. They decided that you have to go online and schedule an appointment, and the appointments get pushed further and further out.
2: No, look, Mark, so, I've had numerous people reach out, and because look, especially a generation ahead of mine, they're not tech savvy, so they're struggling to navigate this new brave world. And I think that's by design. The more obstacles you can put in the way of people, the less benefits they're going to pursue. And maybe they miss a month, two, six, who knows? It's just terrible. But I want to go through some of these graphics that you sent me. This one here, the percentage of the administration. What is this?
13: Well, you know, we heard a lot of big lies from the Trump administration on the way in this time after promising never to touch Social Security. They said there were 12 million dead people receiving checks, and they weren't. They said it was rampant with waste, fraud, and abuse, and it wasn't. But one of the other ones they told on that slide is that, it's very wasteful, waste, fraud, and abuse. But that slide you flashed up shows that their administrative overhead back before all these cuts started happening was a mere 1.2% of the benefits paid. And Social Security is an earned benefit. It is like an insurance company. And if you compare their overhead to that of private insurance companies, Allstate's overhead is 19% compared to benefits paid. Liberty Mutual, Liberty Biberty, is 23% for benefits paid. So when it ran well and had a high level of customer service, it was no doubt the most efficient and effective insurance company in America. So this is a self-inflicted wound. I say self because enough people voted for him to become president, but it is definitely a deep wound that Donald Trump has cut into your Social Security.
2: Let me ask you this, because, you know, again, we see the same thing with Medicare. You know, how is it that we as a society view private interests and private corporations in a much better light than we do our own government? Who the slide that you just shared lays it out. I mean, a very, very small overhead, a very small layout compared to the profiteering that we see in the private sector. It's amazing to me that we can't get to some kind of national health care, a national retirement program, some kind of giant insurance pooling where we wouldn't need the profiteers as much.
13: Yeah, you know, Social Security, Rick, has never missed a payment in 90 years. You can't really say that about many other private companies. I mean, we could unpack this for hours, but in my lifetime, it seems like it all started with Ronald Reagan declaring that government is the problem. And they've done a very good job of driving the narrative that government's wasteful, it's inefficient, it's bloated. And then when they get into office, they seem to do everything in their power, in this case, probably to wreck it, so that then they can rob it. Because Social Security is the only agency that maintains a $2.6 trillion surplus. The truth is, whether we're talking about this immediate customer service challenge or whether we're talking about the longer term ability of Social Security to pay 100% of the benefits that you've earned, by the way, both of these are solvable problems.
2: Yeah, all problems are solvable, but I look at what we're looking at here. This is a case, in my view, of we have to save it by killing it first. And we've seen conservative ideology do this in numerous occasions. So this, again, to me, doesn't make sense. But I want to share this other slide that you provided, that, you know, they're really serving more people with fewer staff. You made the point earlier, but I think this graph kind of lays that out a little bit.
13: Yeah, this shows you that the blue marks on it are the active beneficiaries. And Congress knew since the last adjustment in 1982 that all of us baby boomers who had already been born would be going through our retirement years. But what they didn't anticipate was that we would reduce Social Security staffing and also its IT modernization to a 50-year low. And that graph really understates it. The graph I sent you before this show is actually a little bit dated. It's hard to say, but for sure, that graph has taken a much steeper downturn with the 7,000 people they paid our money to quit early, and also the people that are leaving by way of attrition. Now they say, oh my goodness, we're going to need to hire again. Well, good luck with that.
2: No,
13: who wants to live in a place where they treat their workers like that?
2: But, you know, again, the narrative has been, you know, it's failing. It's going to, you know,
13: sure.
2: I'm sure you've heard all of them. You'll see a UFO before you'll see a Social Security check if you're under 30. And I don't believe that because I think, as you pointed out, this is these are all solvable problems.
13: Yeah.
2: So what is the solution? Because I've got people of my age group, I'm a Gen Xer, who are concerned that, hey, you know, it's not going to be there for me. Sorry. I paid into it. It's not going to be there. Tell me how we fix this.
13: Yeah, there is every reason to believe and to understand, and there's math to support it, that Social Security should be able to pay 100% of benefits for the far future without adding, and this is important because they sometimes try to conflate this with Medicare or health care. Social Security can pay 100% of benefits for the far future beyond that 2033 cliff that we've all read about, where if Congress doesn't act, we get all of us who are beneficiaries, we get a 20% cut. But Social Security can be extended into the far future without adding a dime to the deficit. And here's the solution that has been put in by bills led by Congressman Larson in Connecticut in the House and Senator Sheldon Whitehouse in the Senate. The truth is, because of income inequality, Social Security did not take in as much into the pay-as-you-go system, because the dollars paid in any given year are the same dollars that get paid out to beneficiaries. But they built up that surplus to cover these baby boomer years where there was a little bit of a gap. But that surplus did not grow as high as they had anticipated. Why? Because they put a cap on the income tax to which Social Security's tax would be applied, which, and that this year was $182,000. Hang with me here. That means a family of four that makes $182,000 pays about $11,000 of that into Social Security. But get this, somebody that makes $182 million also only pays that $11,000 into Social Security because the tax only applies to their first $82,000. So what John Larson has proposed is that all income, including investment income, after it reaches $250,000, that it would start paying into Social Security again. And from the hundreds of town halls I've done as I've rung the bell across the country to alert people to the fact that they're trying to wreck it so they can rob it, most people think it's unfair. In fact, recently, a senator named Bernie, no, not that one, but Bernie Moreno, a Republican from Ohio, said, I see no, and I'm quoting him, I see no reason why wealthy people shouldn't pay the same rate into Social Security that all of the rest of us do.
2: Yep.
13: So that's the solution.
2: So you're basically saying scrap the cap.
13: Right, scrap the cap. And I'm surprised how many people know what scrap the cap means. But the public is on to this. And I think more and more people are realizing every day that this is a solvable problem. And get this, Rick, everybody that's running for the U.S. Senate right now everybody that's running right now will be in for the 6 years that lead up to that cliff. What some people say is a an action-inducing event for a legislature when they face a deadline. So voters should be asking all of those running for the United States Senate, are you going to scrap the cap? Are you going to make sure that the benefits I've earned, that I get 100% of what I've earned for the far future, as well as my kids and grandkids? And if you're not for scrapping the cap, then what's your solution? Republicans have been saying recently, Ted Cruz said that he admitted that they're trying to privatize it. They want to create personal accounts where people are required to invest in the stock market. And I'm sure for some, it might have some allure. But could you imagine what would have happened if Social Security had been invested during the big crash? We'd all be singing boo-hoo, and they'd be contributing to the deficit to bail it out of that banking and investor collapse.
2: And especially if you were retiring at that moment. If you were retiring at that moment and half of your money was gone, just evaporated, you wouldn't be able to retire. And this is where I talk about this all the time, because I think having the conversation around what Social Security is and what it isn't, I've never viewed it as my retirement plan. I've always viewed it as an anti-poverty program to ensure that nobody falls below this line. Granny's not eating cat food to buy medicine. We make sure that when we get old, we're not destitute and living in poverty. So for me, having that conversation of, it has a redistributive quality. Yeah, we're going to take a little bit from the people who have done wildly well and help folks who have struggled. It seems like that's a good conversation to have, especially around talking about scrapping the cap and maybe not giving as generous of benefits at the very top either. I'm curious, as a former commissioner, your thoughts on that.
13: Yeah, the proposals that are in Congress to require income above $250,000 to start paying in again, that doesn't carry with it an increase in, say, Elon Musk's benefit or Donald Trump's Social Security benefit. What you just described is what Social Security actually is. It is a guaranteed basic minimum income. Over the years, with so many private sector people motivated by greed, they've eliminated defined benefit pension systems. Yep. So more and more people are forced only to rely on Social Security, which, by the way, has not kept pace with the true cost of living, even with that COLA, which people look for like hawks.
2: Yeah, that three-legged stool that my grandparents' generation were able to build, a defined benefit pension, Social Security, right, and their savings have all been whittled away to, what appears to be, or what they want us to believe is a one-legged stool, and that's little rickety with Social Security having, as you pointed out, the cliff. Now, you brought up Doge Boy there for a second that got my attention. Because, I don't know. He doesn't have any real income. So does he really pay Social Security tax? Because his income isn't real, income like somebody who drives a truck or swings a hammer or does any of the other jobs that people pay into. So it seems to me changing the calculus on that. But also, I got to get your thoughts before you go on the Doge breaches. I'm really, how are we going to find out how much of our data, how much of our information is now just floating around in a cloud somewhere that some big balls guy's got in his back pocket?
13: Yeah, it is the greatest theft of our personal data in the history of the federal government. Both those bills, by the way, you were talking about the way these guys shelter their income so they don't pay any income taxes. Both of those bills would tax investment income from stocks and those sorts of things. But anyway, back to this, largest data theft in U.S. history occurred when they put these juvenile delinquents of Doge up there in Social Security. One of them even supposedly downloaded data into a zip drive and left with it. No doubt probably dangling it in front of his new employer as a great little Benny that he boosted from Social Security. It has also been revealed, and in fact, this is like a man beats dog sort of story. The Trump administration, their Department of Justice, actually commenced a criminal investigation into the Doge boys for sharing Social Security data with a Republican political action committee committed to undermining trust and confidence in our elections and overturning the elections. So this has all now been remanded. There's one more too. The Court of Appeals said, and there are other disturbing facts that have come forward since the less than forthright answers that were given to the lower court. So they have remanded, they didn't say what that was, but they've remanded it back to the federal district court for evidentiary hearings on those other breaches. So it is the worst case. You know, they told Doge when they were talking about uploading all of our data also, and this is a separate offense. Each of these is about, you know, whatever, 300 million felony violations of the Privacy Act, FISMA, and other things. They were advised by professional people inside the agency that this is a very high-risk thing to do, to take live data and put it in a production environment. And it could result in people having to be issued new Social Security numbers. Jeez. So the agency's under assault, the agency's under attack. But look, Rick, here's the good news. 87% of Americans, according to the latest polling, want it to be made strengthened, want it to be made better, and want to be able to be paid 100% of their benefits for the far future, not only of their own lives, but of their children and grandchildren. So that's a tremendous opportunity. And when I had to sit down one-on-one with Republican and Democratic senators, it was pretty clear to me that the will is there to fix it and strengthen it. It is a rogue element that wants to wreck it so they can rob it, put it into Bitcoin, or otherwise privatize it.
2: Yeah, maybe Democrats, you know, maybe some politicians will run on that in November.
13: And maybe they've got to. Maybe please, God, please teach the Democrats two magic words for crossover support. Those two magic words both begin with an S. It's called Social Security. Say it, people.
2: Amen. Martin, I appreciate you taking some time for us. I hope you'll come back and keep us up to date on how things are going, and maybe, you know, keep pushing in that direction to wake people up. Thanks so much.
13: Thank you, Rick.
2: Martin O'Malley, former governor of Maryland and 17th commissioner of our Social Security Administration. Want to hear your thoughts? Email me, rick@therickSmithShow.com. What's been your experience with dealing with Social Security? Good? Bad? Are you on hold like a lot of people? rick@therickSmithShow.com. Right back.
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2: So I got to tell you, nothing says serious national reflection like wrapping a high-speed train in a flag decal and loading it with fourth graders. Yeah. And Transportation Secretary Sean Duffy proudly unveiling the Freedom 250 train. Yeah. Complete with slogans, political branding, and kind of a field trip vibe. Basically a rolling billboard promises to celebrate 250 years of American independence. The only way Trump and

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2: Great to be here.
1: So what did you think of the big train? 160 miles an hour, going to serve the Northeast. I'm in favor of it, but did we have to slap Trump and Duffy's name all over it?
2: We did not. This is an administration of, by, and for reality TV stars and the billionaires who like them so much. Sean Duffy is our transportation secretary, which is the culmination of a career that began on The Real World on MTV. And no offense to that show, but you don't normally think of that as where you find the people who best understand how to address America's considerable transportation problems. And nor has Sean Duffy lived up, you know, like become some sort of Hollywood success story, like some rags to riches underdog made good, who it turns out has some brilliant plans to make the trains run on time, improve our roads, and make our aviation safer. Instead, Sean Duffy has done what you would think a guy who's hired for having good hair might do as transportation secretary, which is that he's been spending his time filming a reality television show sponsored by companies that have interests in making sure the transportation department doesn't look too closely at how they are doing things. And so, yeah, we have a administration of, by, and for lobbyists, which of course Sean Duffy, in fact, was a lobbyist. So reality TV show, congressman, lobbyist, and now transportation secretary.
1: And as transportation secretary, we've had a couple of commercial crashes over the last several months that have caused some deaths. And you go, well, that happens. You go, yeah, but if you're not funding things, if you're not really interested in running the operation, doesn't it kind of set the table for disaster and bad things to happen?
2: Yeah, I mean, the administration took over and we had a disastrous, one of the largest plane crashes in modern times within a week. And I don't know that we fully understand exactly what happened, but there seems to have been miscommunications between the military and civilian aviation, as well as understaffing at the FAA, which is a systemic problem. And it's one of the types of problems that are happening all across the Trump administration. The Trump administration is implementing Russell Vogt's vision, their Office of Management and Budget guy, the Project 2025 guy. And they are being very, very cheap with hiring the sort of federal workers who do things like air traffic control. And we know that Republicans have had a problem with air traffic controllers for a couple generations, going back to Ronald Reagan firing the air traffic controllers in the 1980s. And Sean Duffy is not rebuilding the understaffed air traffic control apparatus in this country. And that's not a problem that he created on his own, but he and Doge and Russell Vogt and Elon Musk exacerbated the problem. They've not fixed it. There have been more aviation problems than in the past. And how many of them are directly responsible, you know, the responsibility of the transportation secretary, it's hard to say, but the buck has to stop somewhere. And we definitely want somebody who sees federal workers, who sees air traffic controllers as part of a solution, not as the cause of the problem. And we also want to see somebody who is more skeptical of Boeing than embraced by Boeing. And so Boeing right now is sponsoring the Sean Duffy reality show that he just announced. So if Boeing, which had two high profile air disasters internationally, during the first Trump administration and got away with a sweetheart deal because of the Trump administration. Now that they're sponsoring Sean Duffy's road trip, do we think that the transportation secretary is gonna look into their business and make sure that we're all safe? I'm worried that they're gonna turn the other eye because of the relationship that Boeing is cultivating with him. And yeah, I think that should make anyone in this country who flies a little scared.
1: Yeah, you got to make the sponsors happy, you know, because as you're talking about this, and my mind goes, you know, how important ratings are to Donald Trump. I got to wonder if, you know, not so much doing the job, making sure that the traveling public is safe, but getting ratings will keep Duffy in his job. I'm wondering if ratings tank if Trump gets rid of him just for that,

0: plane crashes aside, train, whatever. It's the ratings, man. It's the ratings.
1: It's ratings. It's also looks. Like, he has notions about what people should look like. I mean, famously, he didn't retain Janet Yellen and chose Jerome Powell as Fed chair back in 2017 because the white guy looked more the part of a Federal Reserve chair to Trump. And Sean Duffy has got good hair. Like, Sean Duffy looks like the second or third tier cabinet secretary in a movie from the 1990s. So that's why he has his job. So, I mean, basically, if I were Sean Duffy, I would invest in maintaining my hair, and that would probably help me keep my job.
0: Okay. Look, if you need qualifications, hair are the qualifications, I guess, huh?
1: Yeah. This is an administration of by and for appearances. It's unfortunately potentially well suited in some ways to the social media era. But I think the problem is that appearances only get you so far. When you run on affordability and prices and the prices go up, even if people like the images that they're seeing across their social media, they're going to start holding you responsible for the prices. And so, and unfortunately, if and when planes start dropping or other people who are hired for their looks, I mean, like the war in Iran going very poorly. Pete Hegseth is also somebody who is hired for their experience on television. And he's got, solid hair, better than many previous secretaries of defense. So potentially he doesn't have the, greatest sobriety record. Some people might think that's more important, but potentially not Donald Trump.
0: Or the experience or any temperament or any ability but hair. So, okay, I think I'm coming along with you on this a little bit. I don't know that that's a good way to run government, though.
1: No, I kind of think government's a little bit more serious. And I think that some conservatives are beginning to believe their own rhetoric about government. And they think government is just not that important, that anyone can do it, that essentially if you've been in government for a while, you must stink because you're not rich. And we value people on the basis of whether or not they're rich and or famous. And I think that's a very dumb way to allocate power. But I do think that that is kind of what's going on right now. So people are being judged very superficially and jobs are being taken very unseriously. I mean, RFK Jr., he is the Health and Human Services Secretary. I mean, does this guy know science? Is this guy a doctor? No. I mean, he's a quack lawyer who believes in conspiracy theories. And he is somehow in charge of, the nation's Health and Human Services, which includes the Center for Medicare and Medicaid, which is like more than $1 trillion of our budget. I kind of would want somebody who's a technocrat who understands how to make people healthier and how to get a better bang on the federal government's buck. But that is not how Donald Trump sees things.
0: It's crazy where we are. And I don't think I hear enough outrage over just how ridiculous, because, as you're going through this, my mind is going, yeah, okay, this is the world we now live in. This is what we've got running our government. This is what's running our country. And for a while, it's on cruise control. But there's got to be a point at which, this stuff really starts hitting home and the pain and the suffering starts coming and hitting us in the pocketbook. I mean, the affordability crisis is real. Or am I just missing something here?
1: Well, I think it both has to happen in a certain way, and that way has to suit our communications moment. I think many of us thought that the mishandling of the COVID pandemic by the Trump administration was that moment. But I think that COVID became such a complicated cultural war topic in this country that Trump kind of eventually, avoided being held responsible by many people who should have been incredibly angry with his conduct in office or his lack of conduct in office. I think we're going to potentially need things along the lines of Katrina. Katrina was a very visible sign of Bush's incompetence. And I think the visible failure of FEMA and Michael Brown and like hiring a random lobbyist who was involved in horses, I think he had some like
0: Michael Brown, yeah,
1: horse related. Yeah. And I think that was so tangible. Like the videos were so compelling And the issues were less complicated than the science of a pandemic, of vaccines and the like, that I think it helped not only hurt Bush on Katrina itself, but it undercut the notion that they would ever fix things in Iraq, because you saw these people were not competent. And I think there was never really a chance for Bush's presidency was essentially over with respect to the public after Katrina.
0: No, but I've been saying all along, Jeff, I've been saying from the beginning, from election night forward, that it's going to have to get bad. The pain, the suffering, it's going to have to get much, much worse. And the struggle is going to have to be much worse. You know, it's bad now. Look, I mean, people are struggling paying the gas prices and doing all of that. And, the prices haven't come down and wages haven't gone up. And, not the jobs reports are terrible, even though our media keeps pumping them up. But it's going to have to get much worse. As you pointed out, there's going to have to be that moment where people are like, holy, you know what? These people really have no clue.
1: Yeah. So, I mean, obviously, I'm not rooting for these disasters. I just think that what the Trump administration is doing makes all sorts of disasters more likely and makes those disasters that might occur anyway likely to be worse. But different disasters, the cause and effect will be more or less clear. I think the role of people who have megaphones, which includes anyone in the audience who's on social media or has a social network in real life, is to help underscore the cause and effect, to help explain why a corrupted federal government that is being run of, by, and for the billionaires, that why that government is going to make things worse for you, why they are responsible for the pain that is being felt. Sometimes that story is going to be difficult to tell, even with the best research and the best communication strategy. Other times it's going to be easier, but it's all of our jobs, I think, to make that story more clear than it would otherwise be. If we can each day that we can help tell that story a little bit better, I think that chips away at MAGA, and it chips away at kind of what we're calling Russell Votism, the guy, the architect of Project 2025, who we think is the real villain here. We think everything really is about Russell Vote. He's the guy who's going to live on for a generation after Donald Trump is long dead. He is 30 years younger, and he reflects kind of the sine qua non of what this Republican Party is. He is kind of like if you blend up the average guy in the Republican Party and you take the Christian nationalist and you take the corporate plutocrat and you take the libertarian nutcase and you blend them all together, the Dr. Frankenstein monster that is produced is Russell Vote. And that is what we think people need to understand, that this war on the federal government, this effort to make sure civil servants experience trauma, which is something that Russell Vote said he wanted to inflict, we need to understand that that is going to cause consequences. Food's going to be less safe, workplaces less safe, planes are more likely to drop out of the air, pandemics are more likely to occur, prices are going to go up, everything's going to be bad.
0: Yeah, but by saying that, Jeff, someone's going to go, well, you want that to happen. And as you said a moment ago, neither of us want bad things to happen. But I think we're both cognizant of the reality that only by bad things happening do people wake up to the reality that doing this stuff brings bad things. So pointing out what could happen and what may happen, given what the groundwork they're laying, is not hoping for it. It's just pointing fingers going, hey, wait for it, because we know it's coming, and knowing who to blame when it does.
1: Exactly. I mean, and obviously, even if I were hoping for it, so long as I wasn't doing anything to make it more likely, that's kind of irrelevant. But the basic one is, no, I'm not hoping for it, but I do think bad things are more likely. But what's key is if you can predict it in advance and let people understand the causal mechanism that is going to happen in the future. We're going to do this. This is what we predict. When it does happen, hopefully the people who are correct get greater validity. Like if you are analyzing the NBA draft, it should be the case that 5 years from now, the people who say, well, this is the guy who should be drafted first, like we look back and say, all right, that person was right, that person was wrong. And we give more decision-making power to the people who made the decisions correctly. If you are in a front office and your team drafts one person and somebody else wanted them to draft somebody else, you'd like the ultimate boss to be tracking who predicted what. And then figure out in the future who should be in charge based off of who is more accurate. And so I think it's the job of the opposition to the Trump administration to be making these predictions so that voters can figure out who's predicting the future more accurately, who has a better understanding of how the world actually operates, because that's who they should trust, who gets it right.
0: Yeah. Oh, but you know, for me, it's even more simple than that. These are people who don't believe in government. And as you pointed out, Russell Voigt and his ilk do not believe in government. They wrote a 900-page document telling how they were going to destroy our government. So, but again, you know, Donald Trump had nothing to do with that, and Donald Trump didn't want any part of it. And yet, as I find out, about half of it's already been done, or is major league in the way of being done. But Donald Trump wanted no part of it, Jeff.
1: Yeah, I mean, it's actually one of the biggest success stories of the center-left and progressives in terms of communications, how Project 2025 went from the latest version of a document that essentially Heritage and other right-wing groups have been producing for a few decades into a famous document. Like, how many famous policy blueprints have there been in American political history? Not that many. It was really famous, and it was a real drag on Republicans through the summer of 2024. And then for a variety of reasons, and there are competing explanations as to why, but Project 2025 kind of disappeared from the discourse, and Donald Trump's denials were taken seriously enough that Project 2025 was no longer a millstone around his neck. And it should have been, because it was both abhorrent and it did, as you said, predict how he was going to govern in office.
0: Yeah. Last question I've got, you know, as we're looking at this transportation secretary's reality TV show, what's the suggestion for people? What's the action? What should we be doing, especially given the fact that we've had some disasters, we've had some problems? What should happen?
1: Well, I mean, one thing that people need to do is tell their member of Congress that they are concerned about this. I think that obviously there's some members I think that are more likely than others to care right now. But keep in mind that if the Republican effort to steal the midterm elections fails, Democrats are likely, you know, by most intelligent analysts, to control the House of Representatives at minimum in 2027. So Sean Duffy should be hauled before Congress early, frequently, and in an adversarial manner, and forced to explain himself, to take responsibility for the failures that are happening, and to answer questions about whether or not the sponsors of his program are receiving special benefits at the Transportation Department.
0: At the bare minimum, that should happen. But again, it comes back to November and people getting out to vote and the election and all of that. And we'll see what happens. But Jeff Hauser, I appreciate you taking time for us. Keep up the great work there at the Revolving Door Project. Hope folks will go to the website, therevolvingdoorproject.org. Again, Jeff, appreciate the time.
1: Thank you so much.
0: I want to hear your thoughts. Is he right? Is Jeff right? Are you waiting for the disaster because of who these people are? I want to hear your thoughts. Rick at therickSmithShow.com. I'm going to take a quick break. Right back. Stick around. I'm Rick Smith, and this is Labor History in Two. On this day in labor history, the year was 1856. Workers of Melbourne, Australia, marched to celebrate a victory in the campaign to win the 8-hour workday. At the time, it was common to work as long as 12 or 14-hour days. A gold rush had brought a building boom to Melbourne. This meant long, tough workdays for workers in the building trades. Frustrated by the working conditions, trade laborers began to mobilize for a shorter workday. That March, stonemasons working on public works projects, including Melbourne University, walked off the job. They wanted a reduction in their workday from 10 hours to 8. They won the 8-hour day at the same wages they had earned for the longer day. 8 hours became the standard for trade labor. From the masons, it spread to the carpenters, bricklayers, painters, and other skilled trade workers. To celebrate the masons' victory, a march was planned on the outskirts of Melbourne. The festivities included games, speeches, and even fireworks. For the celebration, a banner reading 8 hours labor, 8 hours recreation, 8 hours rest declared the message of the movement. The triple eights became a symbol for labor. The next year, another 8-hour procession was held on April 21st. The march became an annual tradition for labor for the next 95 years. In 1879, the day was declared a public holiday. The march reached its peak before World War I. Thousands gathered to cheer the procession of the 8-hour men. From the United States to Australia and to many places in between, the campaign for the 8-hour workday showed the power of working people. Labor History in 2 brought to you by the Illinois Labor History Society and The Rick Smith Show. For more information, go to laborhistoryin2.com.
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3: So on Monday, the Trump reality show, if you will, they held a maternal care event designed to highlight their new initiatives aimed at improving support for mothers because, you know, these are the pro-baby people and their plans to help expecting mothers. Because, again, these are the pro-life, these are the baby people. These are the people who just love the babies, right? The pro-birth people. Now, the event, centered on the launch of moms.gov, along with some push to get people fertility drugs. So there's going to be, Department of Labor's got a proposed rule for fertility benefits, because the Republicans, remember, wanted to make IVF illegal, which got some blowback, so they quickly ran away from. Also, there are some childhood care affordability measures. I'm sure some tax breaks for billionaires. And what they're calling other health-related resources. Don't know what that is yet, but I'm sure they'll roll it out. And again, it was about the presentation. It's like everything with this administration. It's about the show. It's about the glitz, the glamour. It's about it's the bread and circus. But when you boil down into the reality, what you kind of get is, well, what you expect. Garbage in, garbage out. A report out from the American Journal of Public Health, they look at this link between states that have banned abortions and other pregnancy-related associated things and mortality rates. People who were pregnant who died. Pretty simple. States that banned it, women that died because of it. The study done by Johns Hopkins Bloomberg School of Public Health claimed that they have found a possible greater than 9% increase in pregnancy-associated deaths in the 14 states that have either completely banned abortion or have the six-week abortion ban. Understand, maternal mortality rates have increased by 68% in Texas between 2018 and 2020. And who is it that's dying? Well, you know, it's going to be black and brown people, of course, because they're the poor folks. They're the folks who may have been going for the abortions because they... I'm not going there. Now, understand, healthcare professionals say all of these are, or most of them, most of the pregnancy-related deaths are preventable if you just do smart things. Early prevention, early prenatal care, healthcare for people. So when I see the presentation on Monday, and I see all of the ratings grabbers, and I see what they've accomplished, in the states that just love the babies, it makes me angry, especially as we began the show talking about the health care that's being stripped, especially from poor people, especially from working class people. Now, look, I'm as pro-baby as anybody, and I had kind of hoped, there was a naive kind of hope, that conservatives, not the politicians, the heck with them. They're bought, paid for. They know what their marching orders. But the people who tell me that they just love the babies
0: and they were against abortion because they just wanted the babies to be born, and they wanted to hug the babies, and they wanted to kiss the babies and take care of the babies. I haven't heard any policies to do any of that. And naively, I had hoped that those folks would come to the forefront and go, hey, you know, maybe we should get prenatal care for mothers so that they don't die. And that maybe we have some health care so that when the babies are born, they're taken care of. And maybe we fund education so when those babies are born, they've got an opportunity in life. Maybe some food programs, like school lunch programs, so when those babies get hungry, that they're fed. There's so many things that, you know, maybe I thought, hoped, that the baby crowd might consider. I've been sorely wrong. Part of me still hopeful, but that's the naive part. The jaded part of me is like, no, they don't care about poor people. What are you, high? They don't care about working class people. They certainly don't care about black and brown people. Why would you think they would do anything? And that's kind of where I'm stuck. And this is where elections have consequences. This is where we are. And something else to remember, come election time. Want to hear your thoughts, rick@thericksmithshow.com. Miss any part of the program, podcast? Thanks so much for being here.
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5: Hey, good Tuesday morning to you. Benny Mathers here for a look at your alternative talk AM 1150 traffic update for Around the Sound. We'll start things out over on Highway 9 southbound, just south of 32nd Street Southeast and Mapo's 13. A recent crash partially blocking the right hand of the lane, and still on 405 southbound at the 169 interchange and Mapo's 4 there in Renton. The two right lanes are still blocked from that earlier incident. Major delays in that area. Slow down. Bring your patients along with you so DOT crews and State Patrol can get that cleaned up as quickly as possible. And stay tuned. Coming up next, after the news and weather, it's Voices of Experience with Paul Casey.
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7: NBC News Radio, I'm Michael Kastner. Yes, you did pay more for just about everything last month. Daria Albinger with the latest Consumer Price Index.
8: The government says consumer prices rose 0.6% in April and 3.8% year over year. That's the largest annual increase since May of 2023. Energy prices were a major driver, rising just shy of 4% last month. On Wednesday, the producer price index, which measures prices at the wholesale level before they reach consumers, will be released.
7: President Trump is leaving for China today, where he's set to meet with Chinese President Xi Jinping this week. Alice Barr with more.
9: More than a dozen top CEOs are also headed to China with the U.S. delegation, from Elon Musk to Apple's Tim Cook, as President Trump looks to enhance business ties with another global economic superpower.
7: The meeting between the two leaders comes at a pivotal time in U.S.-China relations, with the Iran war casting a shadow. China and Iran have a close strategic partnership, and China is Iran's largest trading partner, buying more than 80% of its oil. A ceasefire between the U.S. and Iran is still technically in place, but President Trump warned Monday that it's basically on life support. Other topics on the table for the two leaders include the future of Taiwan, trade, and artificial intelligence. At least six states are tracking travelers potentially exposed to a hantavirus outbreak that's claimed three lives aboard a luxury cruise ship. At least one passenger tested positive and was transported to the Nebraska Biocontainment Unit. Dr. Daniel Blatt, an infectious diseases specialist at Norton Healthcare, says hantavirus is very different from COVID and there's no concern for another pandemic.
10: Everyone else who's not been on that cruise ship should not be worried about hantavirus or the Andes strain of the hantavirus.
7: Michael Kastner, NBC News Radio.
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5: And let's go ahead and take a look now at your alternative talk weather outlook for Tuesday. A very warm day expected with partly cloudy skies, high temperatures in the upper 70s, closer to 80 in selected areas. For tonight, clouds and a new front moving in, low temperatures dropping down to about 49-50. For Wednesday, morning rain and much cooler temperatures, a swing of about 20 degrees down to about 60. Clouds for most of Wednesday and light rain showers, lows around 50. Thursday, mixture of clouds and sunshine in the morning, but more clouds in the afternoon. High temperatures, a little warmer, around 64.
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14: 1994. That was the day your life obviously changed dramatically. And I just want to have you go through and talk about what you had been through and just let you go.
15: Yes, definitely. 1994, I married my husband, Mark, who worked with me on this project. We're living outside of D.C. with two young kids, and I come home from work one day to a letter from California, and it's a screenwriter asking me questions about my grandfather, his involvement with the Nazi party, spying for the Japanese, and I was totally shocked and extremely confused. I had no idea what he was talking about.

0: Welcome to Voices of Experience. My name is Paul Casey, your host, along with Eric Ryder, who is here today in the studio. Hi, Eric.
1: Hi, Paul. Happy Wednesday.
0: Same to you. Actually, we're over in Las Vegas for a couple of days. My wife, Marty, I think you both know, and I think some of the audience does know, that she's the president of an organization called Donny Co. Pet Clinic. And there was a huge veterinarian convention over there, and she was over there seeing what she could do as far as maybe getting some donated medicines for the clinic that they provide the services for the low income and homeless, their pets, the Donny Co. Pet Clinic. And it went very well. And while she was working, I went to see the Wizard of Oz at the Sphere. Have you guys heard about that?
2: You know what? I've heard of it because the last time we were there, we were going to see it, but we ran out of time. So I'm really curious how it was.
0: Yeah, it was incredible. It was actually quite good. And the Sphere is amazing. You really do feel yourself immersed in the Wizard of Oz like you certainly weren't before when you were watching it on a 12-inch or 15-inch TV.
1: So this is the classic 1930 MGM film we're talking about.
0: Yeah, that's correct. Okay. 1939, it came out.
1: Wow.
0: Then what was really interesting, I think jumped out at me, was they had, you know, remember the tornado from the movie, right?
2: Yeah, sure.
0: Well, it immerses you around. You see this tornado company and you're coming and you actually think, should I move my seat and run? and the leaves, they have leaves coming out and everything. So they're kind of floating throughout the whole place. So it's just,
1: how about flying monkeys?
0: The flying monkeys, they had them going around too. Not real. I mean, you could see it, but it was just amazing in terms of how they did all that. So as I'm saying, I think it'd be worth your time if you go to Las Vegas to see
2: now,
0: that.
2: For those who haven't been there for a while or don't know what it is, the Sphere is what, a large building, correct? It's almost like a Omnidome, if you will.
0: Well, you know, if you don't go to Las Vegas for 2 years, the whole city has changed.
2: I mean,
0: they've got more buildings, more hotels. We were there 2 days. That is plenty.
2: Plenty of time.
0: Plenty of time. Time to get out of town. But to answer your question, yes, it is a huge, very impressive theater. And a lot of things go on there. They have concerts. I think the Eagles play there quite a bit, and they have a lot of bands play. But it's pretty incredible experience. So let's see. Let me get what we heard or you heard in the beginning, and that was at Christine Kuhn, and she's written a book called Family of Spies. I saw her on CBS Sunday Morning about a month and a half ago. It's an incredible story. I mean, I'm not going to go in too much detail here because we're going to get right to it. I'm going to do an extended introduction for her, but it's just pretty amazing. And what really occurred is that I was going to contact any way I could to get in touch with her. And then some people from the East Coast, the ones who I work with, who do send me interviews like 2 days or 3 days after this, got in touch with me and said, would you be interested in this interview? And I said, oh, yeah, because it's a remarkable story. And I think anybody will agree with that once they listen to this interview coming up. So that's enough I'll say right now. But it has to do with Nazi Germany and her family, and what she learned at something she had no idea until things started to, I can't say fall into place, but she found out some very scary things about her history. Let's see, meandering for today, meandering musings with Neil Peterson, elderly. He talks about the elderly and a situation that he had riding the bus and how he handled it and how other people handled it. And I think it's really interesting about how we approach certain situations about people who are older and how he reacted to that. So I'll just leave it at that because he says it pretty well. And maybe we can talk about that a little bit afterwards. But he's coming up, oh gosh, in about 20, 25 minutes on that. Voices of History for today on February 18th. Coincidentally, in 1943, Joseph Goebbels, who was the czar, the PR guy, whatever you want to call him, the propagandist for Adolf Hitler, also who features very prominently in this interview. He has a lot to do with the interview I have coming up. Just coincidentally, 1943, he gave a speech about essentially the Nazi Germany taking over the whole world in 1943, and it was way out there. Also this week in 1968, a soon-to-be congressman from Washington State invented a new game. Does anybody have any idea?
2: I think I have it.
1: Yeah.
0: All right. I
1: think we've actually maybe talked about it on this show before. So, yeah.
0: I know, but it showed up again. So you're
2: That's
0: right.
2: That's probably the only reason I know it.
0: That's right. There you
1: well,
0: go.
1: Well, it's only gotten bigger and bigger the last few years. So,
2: yeah.
0: That's for sure. That's for
2: and
0: sure.
2: And it figured into the news recently. There was a big brawl that happened because of one of the games.
0: We're going to have to talk about that then. I didn't know that. Oh, maybe I did. But anyhow, I'll take that up then. All right. Go ahead on that. So, all right. No secret here. I think probably everybody knows it. But one thing I didn't know, I thought it was maybe in the 70s that from my memory, but it was 1968 when they got that incorporated. Hmm. Now, if you enjoy history, that's a lot about that we're talking today. We're going to continue with that. We have the new segment called Curious Chronicles. And today I'm going to be talking about Rin Tin Tin. Do you guys know who Rin Tin Tin is?
2: I do.
1: He's a dog, right?
0: Yep.
1: Okay.
0: That's right. It was from a show from the 50s. I'm not familiar with it. I knew it existed. I never watched it. But there's some really interesting history here, as you'll find out, I think. Timeless classic for today. Now, you'll hear this entire song on Kixie. Part of it on KKNW, and you will not hear it on the podcast because of licensing agreements. So I'm going to tell you what the song is. So if you want to hear the whole show, you can go download it. But it's called Indian Reservation. It's written and sung by, well, excuse me, he didn't write it, but he sang the song Don Fardin. And he didn't make this version very famous, okay? He sang it in 68, 69 in that era, and it was well received. But Paul Revere and the Raiders sang it in 1971, and it was a smash hit. But I like this version better. I'm not saying Paul Revere and the Raiders' version was terrible, but this to me is much stronger. Let's just put it that way.
2: All right.
0: So if I rambled enough, I think I've teed it up. So why don't we take a little break here, and we'll come back and we'll introduce the first segment today.

0: When a flock of geese knocked out two engines on U.S. Airways Flight 1549 right after takeoff from LaGuardia Airport, who would you want in the cockpit? Captain Sully or a pilot on their maiden flight? 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
2: All right, here we go with the first interview for today. And it's, again, about the Kuhns. They were a prominent Berlin family. They saw the rise of Nazi Germany as a way out of hard times that had befallen them. When the daughter of the family, Edhardt's father and sister Ruth, met with Joseph Goebbels at a party, and the daughter hit it off. Her name was Ruth again, and they both hit it off, and they actually had an affair. So Joseph Goebbels was very much familiar with the family, but Ruth had a secret. And that secret was she and her family were half Jewish. So essentially Goebbels found out, and then he said, well, you got two choices. First choice is we'll execute you and your family, or you can go to Hawaii and become a spy, not for Germany, but for Japan. They took that choice. So Ruth and her parents established an intricate spy operation from their home just a few miles down the road from Pearl Harbor. So they passed secrets on to the Japanese that led to the devastating attack on Pearl Harbor. And this has only come to light really publicly in the last 4 or 5 years. So this really changes what we felt happened and who knew what leading up to the attack on Pearl Harbor. So let's just get the interview with Christine Kuhn.
3: 1994, that was the day your life obviously changed dramatically. And I just want to have you go through and talk about what you had been through and just let you go.
4: Yes, definitely. 1994, I married my husband, Mark, who worked with me on this project. We're living outside of D.C. with two young kids. And I come home from work one day to a letter from California. And it's a screenwriter asking me questions about my grandfather, his involvement with the Nazi party, spying for the Japanese. And I was totally shocked and extremely confused. I had no idea what he was talking about. And so, you know, back in 1994, there, you know, research was a little bit different than it is today. You can't just hop on your computer. So Mark and I went to our local bookstore, and we started looking through the World War II section. I was trying to find anything we could find on my grandfather or on the man that the Otto Kuhn that he had mentioned in the letter. And we found these fantastical stories about how he had led the attack on Pearl Harbor from the dormer window with my Aunt Ruth telling the Japanese what to bomb. And I was just kind of floored, to be honest. And it was in several different books. Still not sure that that's my grandfather. I go to the Mormon temple that had a huge genealogy library. So I went and I actually was able to trace the lineage from my grandfather to me. And I was a little shaken, I have to say. That was a lot of information to take in. And so I called my dad immediately and I would tell him about the letter, and he denies it, says that's not our family. And I don't know where to go, right? I mean, here it is. My father's not telling me the truth. I mean, I know we're connected. And so I said, I'm going to research, and we hang up. And he calls me back about 15 minutes later, and he is sobbing, and he can barely speak. And he tells me the whole family story.
3: Pretty amazing. So from that point on, you were going to piece now together from what you had in your possession. And go from there in terms of what other things that you may have uncovered?
4: Yeah, it was 30 years between then and when we decided to write the book. I would, you know, get tidbits of information. I would research. I would find out, you know, information, and I would put it away, right? Life gets in the way. I couldn't handle what I was learning. And I was guilty. I was shameful for what my family was involved in. And so I would then, you know, put it away, and then someone else would reach out with maybe a piece of information that I didn't know, and it would kind of, you know, get me started again. And it wasn't until 2020 when a researcher, Stephen Harding, actually called me. He's a best-selling author as well, and said he was thinking about writing a book and wanted to talk with me about my grandfather and what he had done. And I remember sitting there and looking at Mark and saying, you know, if anyone's going to tell my family story, it's going to be me. I want you to help me. Let's tell this story. So that really started some additional in-depth research. And, I have found some of my family, but I hadn't found everyone. And so it really just kind of catapulted us into this time when we would write the book and finish up the research. And, you know, sometimes I think I'm never done with the research, but I'm still working on it.
3: Let's talk about for a moment the move from Germany to Hawaii and how that transpired. I think that is an incredible story in and of itself.
4: So my grandfather was working for the Nazi party, and my dad's older brother, Leopold, was actually working for Goebbels. And that is how my Aunt Ruth, who was 19 at the time, met Goebbels and ended up having an affair with him.
3: And Goebbels was the public relations man for the Nazi party. He was right next to Hitler, way up there.
4: He was. He was in charge of the Office of Propaganda at the time. And so what was interesting is she had this affair at 19, but she was half Jewish. And so that created an issue. And so with the Nuremberg laws going into effect, banning German Aryans from having relationships with people of Jewish descent, Goebbels decided to kind of get rid of Ruth, and he knew the Japanese were looking for spies in Pearl Harbor. And so he tapped my grandfather, Otto, on the shoulder, and he went to Hawaii and ended up spying for the Japanese for about 6 years, and he took the entire family, including Ruth, with him.
3: And also the house, looks to me, it's up on a bluff, and then at night he had a nightlight on the second floor, and so he was signaling to the Japanese, like, for example, like all the planes are nestled together at the airport or all the vessels are out of the harbor, so he kept them abreast of what was happening in Pearl Harbor.
4: I don't think he did it through. There was a code signaling system. So what had happened was about 6 weeks prior to Pearl Harbor, the Japanese had asked my grandfather to create a signaling system that could be communicated to submarines off the coast of Hawaii. And so exactly what you said, a light in the window meant the aircraft carriers were out to sea, whereas, you know, a sheet on the clothesline meant, you know, the battle cruisers were in. So that was in the very end of the 6 year spying that he had done. In the beginning, he would travel around the island, take photos of Hickam Field. He had a steel business and was doing some work on Pearl Harbor down in the officer's lodge. And he would take all that information and take it to the Japanese consulate on the island, and they would then send that to naval intelligence in Japan. And it was all to gather information as they prepared over the next few years for the bombing at Pearl Harbor.
3: Wow, that's incredible. And, you know, to think that I did see, too, that your grandfather was able to walk in to the Japanese consulate, something you kind of just said, and kind of brief them on what's going on. It was kind of that open. And also, he also hosted a lot of parties with the American soldiers, lieutenants, or officers, and one of it was to glean intelligence information from the Americans at the time.
4: He would have parties at the house. He threw one at the Royal Hawaiian Hotel. And he would invite naval officers, and, you know, it would make the papers. My Aunt Ruth was on the society, was in the society circle. So she was written up a lot, cause she would go to all the parties, and yeah, they were gathering all kinds of information. We don't know exactly what it was, but he was seen going in and out the Japanese consulate often. But, you know, we, some of the things that we found in the archives, you know, we found photos, the plane on the cover was from, you know, some of the files that he had had. So he was definitely involved. Sometimes I can't really tell you exactly what, because, you know, they were trying to keep it a secret because they were spies. But yeah, he was definitely involved with the Japanese from 35 to 41.
3: As horrible a man as your grandfather was in the sense, your father stepped up and was very brave. And he went to fight for the Americans in the South Pacific and was very aggressive that way. And he walked away from your father when he wouldn't talk to him about this. Or not your father, excuse me, your grandfather.
4: Yes, he did. He walked away from his entire family. He never saw his mom, his brother, or his father again. I think it took a lot of courage for him to make that decision. It changed his life and in turn changed mine as well. I know it had to be challenging and scary. I don't know that I could have done it, but I feel very thankful that he made that decision.
3: Yeah, because he was 15 years old, wasn't he?
4: He was. He was 15 years old when his mom and sister and younger brother were sent back to Germany in the last prisoner exchange of the war, and they wanted him to go with them, and he decided that he wouldn't do it. He told him that he was not a German. He was an American, and he believed in what this country stood for, and he stayed here and denounced his citizenship, and as you said, he fought in Okinawa.
2: All right, so what do you guys think?
5: Wow, it's just an amazing story, and to be hit by it, kind of blindsided by it, even makes it more powerful. I mean, what do you think, Eric? I mean,
6: yeah, I mean, that would be insane to just discover this history in your family, and you had no idea that it existed. That's fascinating stuff.
2: You know, I just had this thought, just as the interview was ending, that my own situation, I was trying to think of something, what if this happened to your family? Mm-hmm. And I, all of a sudden, just as this interview was ending, my father was stationed in Pearl Harbor. And he was a lieutenant in the Navy. And as a matter of fact, when the USS Indianapolis was coming through Hawaii, he didn't know what was going on, but he knew this ship was a big priority. Mm-hmm. Like, it's going to come in and fuel, and it's going to leave.
5: Yeah.
2: So,
5: and that's the ship that delivered the bomb, correct?
2: That is correct, the bomb. And I'm just starting to think for a moment when she was talking about this, and certainly my father is the most patriotic man in the world. He's passed away. But nonetheless, I mean, can you imagine if all of a sudden I found out that years later that maybe he did something to sabotage the U.S. Indianapolis on the way or something like that? It would just be devastating. And to find this out at this point in her life, just, well, of course, she learned first about 1994, decided to ignore it as best she could. But then I think what she said was correct. Someone's going to tell the story. It's going to be me, meaning her.
5: Right. Yeah. And that makes sense, too. Wow. Just an amazing story. And to have her father then join the ranks of the U.S. military and denounce German citizenship and
2: exactly,
5: be so juxtaposed to what happened with the grandfather, that in and of itself is an amazing story. So, wow, great find on this interview, Paul.
2: And well, this one, they really found me. That's what I said.
5: Okay,
2: I go after it, but this is why I was so pleased. They came to me on this, when you want to do it? And I said, oh, sure. Because, I had just seen it on CBS Sunday Morning. And by the way, if you're interested in this, there's so much more in that segment, The Family of Spies. All you need to do is Google Family of Spies, CBS Sunday Morning, and you can see what I saw and was talking about. Or if you want to get the book, it's called Family of Spies. And all you need to do is Google Family of Spies book, Christine Kuhn, and that's K-U-E-H-N. K-U-E-H-N. I don't think you'll have any problem finding it if you just Google Family of Spies book. It's just pretty incredible.
5: And on an aside, if you do make it to Oahu, get a chance to go to the memorial. It's amazing. The Pearl Harbor Memorial. Of course, the Arizona is there. But also, it's Hicks Field, correct?
2: That is correct.
5: Yeah.
2: That's right.
5: There's a museum at Hicks Field that's really fascinating. Yeah,
2: good.
5: Just really interesting. Take you a day to walk through it, but it's powerful.
2: I'll bet. I didn't know that. I didn't know they had a museum there. That's good to know. All right, so I think that we have talked about that enough. Again, I'm going to give it one more time. Family of Spies book, Christine Kuhn. All right, we're going to be back in just a moment with Neil Peterson and Meandering Musings.
7: The day I became elderly without being asked. Something happened to me a few days ago that I cannot shake. It was small, ordinary, and it made me angry. Not mildly annoyed, not momentarily irritated, but angry. And I still am. I had just landed in Seattle after a flight from Denver. I picked up my suitcase and headed toward the shuttle bus that takes you from the terminal to the rental car facility. As I approached, I could see the bus was already filling up, so I hustled a little. Instead of boarding through the middle door, where passengers usually enter, I went in through the front door, hoping to make sure that I got on. And that's when it happened. The driver, a woman, stood up from her seat and, before saying anything to me, announced loudly to the entire bus that the seats in the front were reserved for the elderly. Elderly! Three or four passengers immediately stood up and moved toward the back of the bus. Heads turned. Eyes landed on me. The man standing there with his suitcase, clearly the reason for the announcement. I was stunned. I hadn't asked for a seat. I hadn't indicated I needed help. No one had spoken to me at all. And yet, in one public moment, I had been labeled. This wasn't kindness. That was a declaration. And it pissed me off. I do not consider myself elderly, physically, emotionally, or in how I move through the world. And there I was, suddenly cast as that guy, the one who needs accommodation, the one others must make room for, the one silently assumed to be less capable. But it didn't stop there. When I arrived at the rental car facility, I stood up and headed toward the front door to get off the bus. The driver raised her hand and stopped me. "Wait," she said. She wanted to lower the ramp for me. That was the final straw. Again, no question, no conversation, no "would you like help?" Just another assumption, confidently made and publicly enforced. As I stepped off the bus, I turned to my significant other and asked, not joking, not lightly, "Do I look old?" I know the driver was trying to be nice. I know she meant well. And I'm sure she helps many people every day who genuinely need that kind of assistance. But intentions do not erase impact. What bothered me most wasn't the word "elderly" itself. It was the fact that no one asked me how I saw myself. No one checked. No one gave me the dignity of choice. In that moment, I wasn't a person. I was a category. And I left that bus wondering when exactly this transition happened. When did I cross some invisible line? When did others begin seeing something in me that I don't see in myself? Maybe this is part of aging. Not the aching joints or the extra years, but the sudden realization that the world has quietly reassigned you without your consent. I'm still thinking about it. still angry and still very much not ready to be called elderly.
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5: 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You know, I was, first of all, I've never heard of

0: 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Better off with Blue Hop.
1: People 55 and plus. Somebody who's 55 has nothing in common with someone who's 95.
2: Right.
1: I mean, they're living on other planets. And this assumption, so they can get more people advertising, like Modern Maturity, the magazine, is a big leap. And I think a lot of people would be, kind of back off on that sort of assumption. And one of the things I think the American Association of Retired Persons did probably a decade ago or 15 years ago, got rid of that and just called it ARP, A-A-R-P.
2: Right.
1: To get away from that for retired persons, because when you're 55, American Association Retired Persons, most people aren't retired at 55.
2: That's what I was thinking. Yeah. Like, how many people in their 50s even are retired right now? You know, it's like a lot of people are keep on working into their 60s and 70s, even whether they want to or not. That's a whole other debate.
3: Yeah, right. Right.
1: So that was my kind of take on that when I was talking to individual companies about how they approach it. Be very focused on not the 55 plus, but the generation. So you may target people who are 55 to 62. There are certain things that you will have in common as you age. But then you get through that 62 to 70. There's a whole set of other issues there. 70 to 78, 78 to 80, 85 plus, you know. So there's a whole type of things. And I think what we're all coming to, and Neil had that reaction, is that it's really easy to take and to stereotype older people. And it happens to almost everybody, race, women, whatever, men.
2: Sure.
1: We all want to kind of wrap them around something so we can understand it. So I think that's something that hit Neil really hard that day. And I know Neil very well, and I can understand why he would become so angry, because there is nobody, and I mean this, I don't think there's anybody who really takes care of himself, well, most of the time, but you know, wants to feel young. I mean, he is older now, but he's talking about living another 25 years.
3: And you know what? One thing that he does that when you talk to him, you realize, you think this is a younger person I'm speaking to. He's inquisitive about everything in life. And he really does a lot of reading, a lot of experience. He talks to a lot of different people. He has an open mind. And you know, so that in and of itself keeps him young.
1: There you go. Very well said, Eric. That is Neil Peterson. Exactly. I'd have to agree with that. He's done so many things in life, and it's not like he hits an age. He's just getting started.
3: Heck yeah.
1: That's what he always feels like, is the age is not the barrier. So anyhow, that's why I think that hit him hard. And it provided me an opportunity to comment on that too. See,
4: welcome to today's Voices of History.
5: From Hollywood to Harlem, Seoul to Sydney, the death of the King of Pop has stunned millions for whom Michael Jackson provided the soundtrack to their lives.
6: 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A protective father, an adoring mother. Together, they showed off their son and future king for the very first time.
7: On election night, NBC was the first network to call the key state of Florida for Vice President Al Gore, until...
8: NBC News is now taking Florida out of Vice President Gore's column and putting it back in the too close to call column.
1: All right, so there we go. How different would the world be if that had gone the other way? But that's just a comment that I have. Speaking of elections, in 1861, Jefferson Davis was inaugurated, and he was a provisional president of the Confederate States of America. I didn't know it was called that, Confederate States of America, in Montgomery, Alabama. That's where he was sworn in shortly before the Civil War began. In 1885, on this day, Mark Twain publishes The Adventures of Huckleberry Finn. His novel, Adventures

0: was of Huckleberry Finn was first published in the United States, becoming one of the most influential works of American literature. You know, you think of the millions of books that have been written, that stands out in yes. probably the top 5 or 10, in at least in this country. And I find it fascinating when you look at all the books that have come, that one has stood out. As a matter of fact, I went and looked at something up. Maybe I can get into this just a little bit about why did The Adventures of Huckleberry Finn stand out so much? And it's been said that it was a groundbreaking realism, moral depth, and a distinctive American voice. It was said that Mark Twain captured regional dialects in the book, in the play, that was made led into the play and the book, along the Mississippi River. It was authentic, and it was it had a lot of humor in it and adventure. The novel delivers a powerful critique of slavery and racism, centering on Huck's moral struggle over helping Jim escape bondage. So there was so much in it. And it's been a long time since I've read it, but I must say that it was a good book and really interesting. But again, that book came out today in 1885. How about this one? In 1930, Pluto was discovered.
1: Not the dog.
0: That's right. This planet.
2: The dwarf planet, as it's known now.
1: Yes, didn't they dispel the fact that it's a planet, or are they onto that
2: again? Well, they reclassified it as a dwarf planet rather than a proper planet, I guess.
1: Or a little planet.
2: But it's still something that people debate to this day. Yeah.
0: Okay, and Joseph Goebbels came in today. He gave his speech, his infamous Total War speech, in a broadcast in Berlin during World War II. On this day in 1954, the first Church of Scientology was established. I didn't think that was until the 1970s. I'm not that religious myself, but I'm familiar with the Church of Scientology, and I thought it was more recent than that, but it's been around for a while. And let's see what else. In 1972, California Supreme Court strikes down the death penalty, but only to be returned years later. Aha! In 1980, the U.S. Olympic hockey team beats Finland, and that was the game that gave them the gold medal. But of course, the big one was against Russia, or Soviet Union, I guess it was called that at the time, Miracle on Ice. Have you seen that movie? Did you see the hockey game originally when it was played?
1: I saw it live.
0: See, well, I didn't. Yes. I was the only person that didn't. I don't know what I was doing, but I didn't see it, but it was amazing. In 2001, on this day, FBI agent Robert Hansen is arrested. And do you know what I mean? Recall that? There was a movie called Breach in 2007. It's a great movie. It's on what happened here.
1: Okay.
0: Chris Cooper plays Hansen, and Ryan Phillippe plays Eric O'Neill, who was put in essentially as a mole to Robert Hansen. I mean, this man, Robert Hansen, I believe he died in jail not too long ago, but they kind of put him away. But he stole more top secrets from America than any other person in history, and he did it for like 20, 25 years.
1: Wow.
0: Really interesting movie. It's called Breach. It was made in 2007. I've watched it 2 or 3 times. It's that good.
1: I just wrote it down. It's on my list to watch.
2: It's like a great cast. And I'm going to check that out as well.
0: If you agree with that or not. And for the last worldwide Voices of History, is Fidel Castro resigned today in 2008. So what do you think of that? Not much to think about, right?
2: Well, I remember at the time, sorry to interrupt, Eric, I was just going to say, I remember at the time many people thinking, well, that's going to be the end of the Castro regime, and also, you know, communism in Cuba, and we were going to see a change in leadership and stuff. But really, they've managed to, beyond all odds, to just kind of keep on keeping on with different folks heading the regime, first his brother, and then I'm not even sure who now, but it's the same party, essentially.
1: And they've opened it up enough. I don't know if it's still open, but to travel. I actually met a few people that had gone there on a cruise stop.
2: Mm-hmm.
1: And remember, it was all forbidden for many, many years. Yeah. And then I think, was it under Obama that it was sort of opened up and travel was allowed?
2: Okay. Right.
0: I think it was before. Well, maybe not. No, I'm not going to say that. I don't know for sure.
2: And then I think they've changed it back. So
1: no, it's back now.
2: Yeah. And now you can't
1: go. Hopefully you got out of there. Hopefully you got out of there in time.
2: Right.
0: Right. I've heard when people have gone there that, you know, they're still driving 1958 Chevys.
2: Yeah.
0: It's about as far as they've gotten.
2: It's a fascinating time capsule when you look at the culture there. Yeah.
1: For sure. For sure.
0: Yep. And Suru was an influence in our country for many years.
2: Yep.
0: Let's see. Okay, well, this was at the top of the program, and this has to do with what happened on February 13th, 1968. You guys knew it. Joel Pritchard and several of his friends incorporated Pickleball Incorporated to promote the sport they invented in 1965 at Pritchard's Bainbridge Island Cabin. Pritchard would later serve as Washington State legislator, a U.S. representative, and I didn't know as Washington Lieutenant Governor. But he did all the above. But pickleball, that's his thing. And that's pretty darn amazing that he was able to, you know, pull that all together. When you come in on the Washington State Ferry, I think you guys are going, okay, Paul, you've said this before. You're bringing this up again. But I think you can see his house when you come off to the ferry, when you're going into Bainbridge Island. If you look at, you know, you can see where it's at. If you do a Google map before.
2: Just look for the giant pickle statue.
1: Well, you know, it's not a sport until there is a bench clearing brawl, and that just happened for the first time down there in Florida. Couple facing felony battery charges after a heated pickleball brawl that injured 20 people.
0: You've got to be kidding.
1: No. So if you get a chance, I'm on the NBC News website. If you get a chance, just Google Florida couple brawl or pickleball. I'm not going to go into the whole story. But it ends up basically with somebody getting hit over the head with the paddle. So
2: of course it was Florida.
1: Yeah, it's pretty entertaining in terms. I mean, it's sad, but it's also entertaining.
0: Did people get really hurt, or was it just?
1: Oh yeah, absolutely.
0: They seriously got hurt.
1: Including a 70-year-old man.
2: Wow.
1: Lots of violence. Up to 20 people were involved in this fight.
0: Oh my goodness.
1: And it was essentially a bad comment about one of the wives' play, and she was not following a particular rule. But again, I don't want to get into the weeds other than to say, now it's a sport.
0: Well, there you have it. What'd you think of today? That was pretty good stuff we had.
1: That was good
0: for
1: stuff,
0: Voices
1: Paul.
0: Of History.
3: You have been listening to Voices of History. If you have historical events that you would like to share, call the Voices of Experience hotline at 425-653-1166. That's 425-653-1166.
0: All right, so we are back now with Curious Chronicles. And these are things that are a little bit different that I just kind of go, aha moments, like, very interesting, it pops out. So let's try this one. On September 3rd, 1967, Sweden carried out a nationwide switch from driving on the left side of the road to the right side of the road. At 4:50 a.m., all vehicles stopped for 10 minutes. Drivers carefully moved to the opposite side, then resumed travel at 5 a.m. The change aimed to align with Sweden with other European countries to improve safety, especially at the border crossings with the neighbors like Norway and Finland. A massive public education campaign went on to prepare the citizens in advance. The transition went very smoothly, and it resulted in fewer accidents than usual that day. Overall, the historic traffic switch was considered a successful and well-organized achievement. Can you imagine doing that on Interstate 5?
2: I think it would be chaos here.
0: You know, that's what I'm thinking, too.
1: Wow.
0: Isn't that something? 4:50 in the morning and 10 minutes later, you're going the other side.
1: Wow, that'd be something to see.
0: Okay. All right, I got one more. Let's see. This is back to Rin Tin Tin, okay? In 1918, an American soldier by the name of Lee Duncan rescued a German Shepherd puppy from a bombed kennel in France during World War I. He named the dog Rin Tin Tin and brought him to the United States. Now, this dog was exceptionally intelligent and trainable. Rin Tin Tin became a major Hollywood star in the 1920s, appearing in silent films for Warner Brothers. His popularity helped save the struggling studio and made him one of cinema's biggest canine legends. Now, Lee Duncan named the rescued puppy after small French good luck dolls called Rin Tin Tin were delivered to American soldiers by French children to give them luck when they went into battle. Duncan and fellow soldiers carried these dolls in their packs for luck. When he found the German Shepherd puppies in a bomb kennel in France in 1918, he chose the name Rin Tin Tin to honor that tradition and his wartime experience. Come on, you're shaking your head. That's a pretty good one, isn't it?
1: Paul, you learn me. That's great. You learn me, yeah. You teach me something new every episode. Maybe we can do grammar.
0: Just so you can go home tonight, Eric, and you can talk to your wife. You can say, hey, Rin Tin Tin, you know, and stop people on the sidewalk in Spokane. Do you know the history of Rin Tin Tin?
1: Well, what you forced me to do, so I wrote it on a sticky note here because I want to now get a visual on one of these little dolls. I bet people collect these things.
0: Okay.
1: But I want to see what one looks like. That is a fascinating story, Paul. Good job.
0: All right. Thank you very much. I love this stuff, and I just hope the audience does too. We're entertaining ourselves, I guess.
1: Absolutely.
0: So,
1: did you know anything about that, Eric?
2: No, I've always thought that was a fun name for a dog, but I had no idea what it came from. So that's a cool fun fact. And here's another fun fact. Guys, we're running out of time, so we got to wrap up the show for today. Goes
0: one
2: by
0: more
2: so
0: Rin
2: quick.
0: Tin Tin comment. It was a show in the 1950s. It lasted for 4 years. But I think that's about it, right, Eric?
2: That's
0: we gotta
2: right.
0: We got to go?
2: Yep.
0: We have to go. All right. Do I have time to close it out?
2: You do.
0: How much time?
2: About a minute or so would be great.
0: 1 minute. I got to go. All right. Let's see. I want to mention a couple of things. Stephen Colbert, that chains Tallarico of Texas, where CBS and the FCC came down on him. We've heard about that now, everybody, right?
2: Yep.
0: Okay. The only comment I have is that this is the great thing that happens when, if he had just done the interview, no one would notice. Now I know this guy's name. I'm going to send him money. I also want to make the comment, Jimmy Kimmel, Bill Maher, Jon Stewart, and all these people who are out there doing their thing and streaking, talking truth to power. Thank you very much. You're very loyal Americans. All right. Thank you, Eric Crema and Eric Ryder and Benny Mathers for putting this together. Quote of the week, my constituency is the desperate, the damned, the disinherited, the disrespected, and the despised. Civil rights leader and two-time presidential candidate, and may he rest in peace, Jesse Jackson. In 1971, Paul Revere and the Raiders recorded the song Indian Reservation, which later achieved gold certification by selling over 1 million copies and went platinum for selling an additional 1 million. However, that's not the version you're going to hear. This is the one that I preferred at the time that was released a few years earlier. It was much more, in my opinion, heartfelt. Same title, Indian Reservation, The Lament of the Cherokee Reservation Indian, written by John Loudermilk. This song was also popularized, and that's the version you're going to hear, by Don Farden, and it reached number 20 in the Hot 100 in the U.S. and number 3 in the United Kingdom in 1968.

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1: And good Tuesday morning to you. Benny Mathers here for a look at your alternative talk AM 1150 traffic update for around the Sound. What looks like over on I-5 northbound, just south of Northgate Way and milepost 172, recent collision partially blocking the two left lanes. Its response team and State Patrol have been dispatched to scene to take care of that collision. Current traveling times, Everett to Seattle, a little over an hour. Federal Way to Bellevue, about an hour. And SeaTac to Seattle, about 25 minutes. But that's all right, stay tuned because coming up next, after the news and weather, it's everything as old as new again.
2: NBC News Radio. I'm Michael Kastner. Inflation is rising higher than expected. The Consumer Price Index, released today by the Labor Department, shows the annual inflation rate rose to 3.8% last month. That's up from 3.3% in March. That's the highest since May of 2023. President Trump will leave for China later today to meet with Chinese President Xi Jinping. The meeting between the two leaders comes at a pivotal time in U.S.-China relations with the emergence of the Iran war. Alice Barr reports trade and technology are top of mind as President Trump heads to China.
3: The tariff battle between the two top economies is on pause, but still no comprehensive deal. And the war with Iran casts a shadow all the way to Beijing, a powerful Iranian ally and big consumer of its oil.
2: Other topics on the table for the two leaders include the future of Taiwan, trade, and artificial intelligence. A Southern California mayor was an illegal agent for China. In Los Angeles, Jason Nathanson.
4: Former Arcadia Mayor Eileen Wong was spreading pro-China propaganda in the U.S. with a fake news website between 2020 and 2022. She pleaded guilty to the charges in court Monday. The U.S. Attorney's Office says Wong and her fiancé ran the site U.S. News Center, which was supposed to be a news source for the local Chinese-American community. But apparently, the Chinese government would tell Wong what to post, like articles denying forced labor and genocide in China. She'd then publish and report back data on website users. She faces 10 years in prison. I'm Jason Nathanson.
2: Several regions of the U.S. will be gripped by a powerful weather system this week. The Pacific Northwest is expected to get drenched by rounds of light to moderate rain until the end of the week. Moving into the central U.S., the system could bring a surge of heat across several states in the region. Michael Kastner, NBC News Radio. The Senate is advancing the nomination of Kevin Warsh to the Federal Reserve Board of Governors.
5: On this vote, the yeas are 49, the nays are 44, and the motion is agreed to.
2: Monday's procedural vote came after the Senate Banking Committee had previously approved his nomination along party lines. Democratic Senators John Fetterman of Pennsylvania and Chris Coons of Delaware were the only two members of their party to support moving the nomination forward, and no Republicans opposed it. Warsh has expressed caution about cutting interest rates this year, despite pressure from President Trump to lower borrowing costs. Young people in the U.S. feel much less positive about the job market than older people, and it's the largest gap of any country in the world. More from Tammy Trujillo.
6: A new Gallup World poll finds 43% of Americans between 15 and 34 think it's a good time to find a job. That's compared to 64% of those 55 and older. The only other places where a similar pattern exists are China, Hong Kong, Serbia, the United Arab Emirates, and Norway. There are other countries where young people are less optimistic, but older adults in those places share a similar outlook.
2: The Los Angeles Lakers are out of the NBA playoffs after losing four straight games to the Oklahoma City Thunder. It's unclear if last night's game, which the Thunder won by a score of 115 to 110, may have been the last one LeBron James plays as a Laker. Teammate Austin Reeves says he can't imagine what returning next season would be like without him. And today we have a fun national day and an important one. More from Bree Tennis.
7: Today is National Limerick Day, but after you get past "There Once Was a Man from Nantucket," we can't say anymore. So we'll focus on International Nurses Day, celebrating the birthday of Florence Nightingale, a real person. And we praise the 5 million men and women who are nurses in the U.S. You're the driving force of health, spending more time with patients than doctors for less money.
2: Michael Kastner, NBC News Radio.
8: A better life with Dr. Sanjay Gupta.
9: In recent years, scientists have really dialed up the urgency to understand PFAS. sometimes referred to as forever chemicals because of how long they take to break down. The latest study found these chemicals may be aging men in their 50s and 60s a bit faster than men who are younger or older or women of any age. Experts we talked to said the accumulation of PFAS may lower testosterone levels in men, impair sperm quality, and increase risks of testicular and kidney cancer. Women, it seems, just seem to be able to clear PFAS faster. Now, whether you're a man or a woman, trying to limit your exposure is a great idea. Three ways to do that. Filter your drinking water. Don't use non-stick cookware like Teflon, and avoid fast food packaging, which are sometimes coated with these chemicals. I'm Dr. Sanjay Gupta, helping you live a better life.
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11: And let's go ahead and take a look now at your Alternative Talk weather outlook for Tuesday. A very warm day expected, with partly cloudy skies, high temperatures in the upper 70s, closer to 80 in selected areas. For tonight, clouds and a new front moving in, low temperatures dropping down to about 49-50. For Wednesday, morning rain and much cooler temperatures, a swing of about 20 degrees down to about 60. Clouds for most of Wednesday and light rain showers, lows around 50. Thursday, mixture of clouds and sunshine in the morning, but more clouds in the afternoon. High temperatures, a little warmer, around 64.
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24: Here are your hosts, Douglas Viviani and David Cohen.

0: Ah, welcome to Everything Old is New Again, Douglas Viviani with the surfing dude himself, David Cohen.
1: Yeah, man. Hang 10.
0: How are you, man?
1: That's what they say. Good. How
0: dude,
1: are you?
0: You're hanging loose, dude?
1: Hanging 10.
0: All right, there we go. Because recently, we've lost one of the most prominent songwriters, producers, and leader of the Beach Boys, Brian Wilson, at 82 years old. Many say that he was a musical genius. David Cohen, do you think he was a musical genius?
1: I do think he was a musical genius.
0: All right, so there you go. It's been so many years since the Beach Boys have even, Brian Wilson's solo works have been at the forefront of the musical scene. This week, we take a look at this question, whether or not he was a genius. So we know what David Cohen feels, so I'm going to take the other side and say maybe he's not. And if he was, let's explain that because at first blush, too many of the Beach Boys and Brian Wilson's music is great fun. That doesn't make any sense. I see what I'm saying. Too many. There we go. See this?
1: Too many. Not T-O-O.
0: Yes. Okay. Too many. To many people, that's really been written that way. To many people, the Beach Boys and Brian Wilson's music is great fun, but may not be considered musical masterpieces. Our own David Cohen will explore this, as he is a big fan. He's actually seen Brian Wilson at one of the last concerts he had, right? And even, I guess that was on tour, maybe, what was that, about 3-4 years ago, David?
1: It was longer when he did the Pet Sounds tour.
0: Right. Wow, time's flying. Holy smokes.
1: Yeah,
0: okay.
1: That was great.
0: Wow. So you're going to just go right dive into it. You're going to say that he's a genius. Explain why. And let's talk about the Beach Boys, the way they did their music. Was he the only one that wrote the music? Because there was a whole lawsuit about that, was there not, with Mr. Love himself?
1: Well, let's answer your first of, I think there were 7 questions in there.
0: we got 11 minutes in this section, so 7, you got 2 minutes.
1: To sum it up.
0: Yeah, you got 2 minutes of question. Go.
1: Yeah, so Brian Wilson created a sound in the 60s that was unique to anything that had come before it. He was influenced by the Four Freshmen, by surf music in general, by George Gershwin, but he created this sort of vision of the California ideal, this way of life that actually never really existed. But the songs he wrote, the only way to say it is that it was a sound that was really fresh and very new and had melodies and chord changes that were more complicated than you would think they were. And he had a way of just coming up with amazingly catchy tunes, not just one every album, but many, you know, per album, and concept albums that influenced some of the greatest other artists of the time, like the Beatles and other artists. So, yeah, I think I'm not the only one that thinks he's a genius. Other famous artists, not that I'm a famous artist, but other artists who have achieved great fame and notoriety also agree with that. So anyway, that's my argument about why he was.
0: All right, great. Now let's listen to a little something first, and we'll see if we respond. I forget what this clip is, and it's long. Let's just hear what this is. I think it's okay. Brian Wilson himself explaining his music.
2: You see, basically, our forte is harmonics. We have a harmony blend, because we're brothers and a cousin. We're a family, like the King Sisters, you know. There's a certain family blend. Our throats are similar or something. I don't know what the case is. We all have different voices, but nevertheless, we blend well.
3: Who are you collaborating with most now in your...
2: Well, I collaborate with Mike Love, mostly, and sometimes Carl.
3: So just to pick up for the cameras then, Brian, we're talking about Pet Sounds and the marvelous percussive and instrumental sort of techniques you used on that album. And you were just explaining to me the way that you were putting things together.
2: In Pet Sounds, we utilized what we call the Phil Spector technique, which... In the 20th century, it's quite a scientific advancement in music and sound. Namely, that it's taking instruments and combining them to form them into a new sound. In other words, if you took a piano and a guitar and combined them properly, sound-wise, mixed the two sounds together, you come up with a new instrument or a new sound. And say you use 3 guitars and 3 pianos. Well, that's 6 right there. It's a great sound, and such as combining different forms of horns together and strings and voices combined together to make certain sounds. These are technological advances in music, and we've used them also utilizing the voice, where you have you're used to hearing a voice singing alone. Well, in a lot of cases, artists will put their voice on again, singing the same notes over the same notes, which is two voices sounding like one, only there's a mellow effect, because you never can get the two notes exactly the same, so they waver. So you get the wave effect, which is very good, a very sweet sound.
0: Now, David Cohen, did that make sense to you? Do you understand what he was saying?
1: Yes, absolutely. He, you know, one of his signature songwriting styles was the harmonies he was talking about, the layering of different voices, not singing the same exact note, but singing notes that are in the same scale. So if you think about a piano, you play a chord, right? There's 5-6 notes on a piano chord, let's say, or 3 or 4, you can have as many as you want. But every voice that comes in plays a different note at the same time. So you get that, it sounds like a musical chord, but with vocals. And he also had a way of taking the same note, two people singing the same note, and modulating one of them. So it gives it a little bit of a different feel. But basically, the harmonies were something that he took directly from a group prior to them called the Four Freshmen. He was very influenced by them. But he brought that into the music that he was writing. And that was one of the I don't want to say that was genius, but the way he arranged the harmonies was something that really wasn't done like that before, at least in popular music, in the music they were playing.
0: So when, just for example, when the Beatles sang three-part harmonies in some of their songs, they were all singing basically the same note? Is that what we're saying?
1: No, okay. No. So typically, you're all singing different notes, okay, when you're harmonizing. He was talking specifically about two people singing the same note and how he electronically he can modulate one of them, change
0: right,
1: it.
0: Right.
1: But 90% of the time, and the Beatles did this too, you're singing different notes at the same time.
0: All right, not to make it too fine a point on this, but how is it different than the Beatles' harmony then, that what they did?
1: Because Brian Wilson, the Beatles basically did straight harmonies the way you normally hear a harmony sung when two people are singing, even three people. Although they did, you know, the Beatles did get creative with that. For example, you know, This Boy was a three-part harmony that was different, you know. It wasn't a standard three-part harmony. What Brian Wilson did was even expand on that. So he would add in a note, let's say that singer three was singing, that you wouldn't normally hear in a harmony, or that singer three on the next note would go in a different direction and divert from the other singers. And it was, so every harmony that he created was going in some weird or different direction that a listener didn't expect and never heard before. So he was creating this like sound painting, if you will, or a movie where you never know what's going to happen next. You love those kinds of movies, right? When you're listening to his harmonies, you never know when the next note that the group is going to sing, what that's going to sound like, because the intricacies of the harmonies within that are the dynamic changes. So he was very, very big on this, and they did hundreds of takes just to get that sound he wanted.
0: And he couldn't have done this. Well, could he have done this with just two people? I mean, he had a group of, I mean, the Beach Boys, you got to give them credit. Almost all of them, I don't know about the drummer, but all the other ones had tremendous range and sounded beautiful, right?
1: Or not. Exactly. I mean, you can do it with one. You could see, you know, go on Instagram or Facebook, and you'll see people recreating Brian's harmonies on Beach Boys songs, just themselves. So you'll see them layer their own voice in the different harmonic
0: right, but to parts. Do it live, though, and I guess is a better way I should have said it, though, you know what I mean? Like, he couldn't have done it unless he had these bandmates that could obviously...
1: Yeah, what helps is if you had, like in his case, brothers and cousins right. that kind of have that same vocal range. It always sounds sweeter when you have more people harmonizing instead of just one or two doing multiple parts.
0: All right, we're going to continue this on Everything Old is New again, get into much more detail on Brian Wilson, and is he a genius? And if so, why? Everything Old is New again.

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0: Welcome back. Everything old is new again. Douglas Viviani asking the proverbial question of David Cohen. Can you help me understand why Brian Wilson is a genius? Because a lot of people, let me just stop for a minute. I'm sorry, but a lot of people these days, don't they kind of, I'm not going to use the right words, but kind of make fun of his sound and music and songs, or no?
1: Not that I know of.
0: Okay. All right. You know, because a lot of people, the Beach Boys, it's just about, they take it very much for granted because they just see the surfboards and the sand and the beach, and they hear California Girls, and they think that's all it is, and they don't really examine what the heck is going on here. And we are talking about from the 60s and 70s, so it's quite a while ago that he kind of made his own way, right?
1: True, but, you know, his influences are still heard today in, you know, with current artists. It's very prevalent. And so I think among people who know music or who enjoy different forms of music, you can't not appreciate, you know, how brilliant this guy was and what he did for popular music in general. But we were talking before about, you know, the harmonies that he created. And I think you've pulled up a recording or part of a recording of a song just to demonstrate the unusual harmony structure that he put together that basically defined, you know, one of his greatest songs.
0: Right. Okay. So we're going to play the end of God Only Knows. Raise your hand when you want me to stop playing the clip that you want to talk. All right.
1: Okay.
0: So let's go right to God Only Knows, about a minute and 55 minutes.
1: And listen carefully to the different voices coming
0: okay,
1: in
0: cool.
1: to this part.
0: Here we go.

0: Okay.
1: So that's nice. At least three different voices basically singing the same thing, but at slightly different time signatures and different, completely different melodies, right? But it all comes together, and that's how generally people remember that song, just from that part.
0: Yeah, he sounds like in some ways he was kind of obsessed with that, and understandably so, because like you say, he clearly had to know that he was doing something groundbreaking, I would assume, especially in the beginning, right?
1: Exactly. And if you see, you know, to that point, when, I don't know if you ever saw the movie that was done about Brian Wilson. I forget the actor, Paul Dano, I think, played him, the younger Brian Wilson or something. But they showed him, and this was based on all factual information, when he was recording the Pet Sounds album, he hired, you know, the Wrecking Crew, which was, you know, studio musicians who were known at the time as like the best of the best. And there were times when he would give them instructions, because he told them all what to play. He had every part in his mind mapped out, regardless of what instrument you played. And the bass guitarist, Carol Kane or something. Yeah. So she, you could hear her, even on the recordings, you can hear her say something like, wait, you want me to play a G there? And he says, yeah, just trust me. Just play the G there. And then they start again and she plays it. Now, this is like one of the best bass guitarists of all time, right? Saying this. And she plays it. And after she goes, oh, wow. Okay. Yeah. So they learned, all these like seasoned musicians, so much just from watching him and following his direction.
0: Now, first question, did he play all his instruments himself? Did he know how to play them all?
1: I don't know if he knew how to play them all, no. I mean, piano, definitely. He started out playing bass guitar for the band.
0: Well, if you play the piano, you could emulate any of the songs. So he could emulate what he wants with the bass on the piano. Let's put it that way, right? So he heard the G, I guess, in his mind, and or played with it on the piano ahead of time. But he wrote like Beethoven, let's just say. In other words, he wrote all this stuff. Let's just pretend it was on the piano. Maybe he did other stuff, but he basically wrote all the parts on the piano ahead of time. What did, and I could stick with the Beatles just because it's just one example. What did the Beatles do? I kind of know, but did the Beatles map everything out, or did they do something different when they created music?
1: I mean, there was some similarity there, I think, I think when Brian Wilson would create a song, oftentimes he heard it. He either played it, started playing the piano, and it came to him, or a lot of times he heard a tune in his head. Not only did he hear the tune or the song, but he heard the different parts and the different structures, and he knew that, okay, cello would sound good there, or a guitar and a piano would sound good at this note here. So I think in his mind, he heard the orchestration, right, which is incredible.
0: Right.
1: And then he was able to sort of verbalize it and explain what he was hearing. Now, a lot of it, I'm sure, happened in the studio, too. You know, when you get in there and you're experimenting, you know, ideas, I'm sure, came to him at that time as well. And that's part of the brilliance. Like, not everyone can hear a symphony in their head and create it and be able to communicate what they're hearing. The Beatles, I think, were similar in a lot of ways, where they... You know, they had the basics of a song, but they also knew how to orchestrate it, you know, where the guitar should go. But that was also more of a group thing, right? So, for example, George would come out with this solo that suddenly changed the whole dynamic of the song. So everyone contributed. But I think with the Beach Boys, and I'll get to Mike Love in a second about the songwriting thing, mostly for the Beach Boys, it was Brian. It was mostly his ideas that he took in and played for them and told them exactly how he wanted it. Not only the instrumentation, but how the vocals should work, how far or close they're standing to the mic during the recording. I mean, he was like very, very specific about it, how he wanted this to sound. You know, Mike Love, as you mentioned earlier.
0: Oh, before we get to Mike Love, I'm so sorry. I wanted to dovetail off what you just said. With the Beatles, the Beatles had a secret weapon that Brian Wilson, so to speak, had in his mind already. The Beatles had George Martin, at least in the beginning, to explain to them a lot of this, what you're just talking about. And especially later on when they started to use, you know, other instruments and wind instruments and things like that. especially in the beginning, they didn't know how a violin was going to sound exactly, whatever, but George Martin did. Now we're talking about kind of all of the Beatles' creativity and George Martin in one person is what you're kind of
1: saying.
0: I think
1: it's a good, that's a good analogy, actually, because I think for the most part, that's true.
0: See, yeah. I was actually listening.
1: There you go.
0: All right. As opposed
1: to, good job. Usually people don't listen to me, so thanks for that.
0: All right, so now you're going to talk about Mike Love for a second. I cut you off because I just wanted to dovetail that little part there. Go ahead.
1: So I think what happened was Mike Love wrote a lot of the lyrics to some of the popular songs. I don't know how much he contributed in terms of a melody to the song. I'm sure he did, but I think most of his contributions were lyrics. And I don't know the whole story, but Brian didn't give him credit for songwriting. And he was sued, and they got into a whole battle about it. I think Mike Love ended up winning, so his name is now on a lot of the liner notes or the as a co-writer for a lot of Beach Boys songs. I mean, the first one that comes to mind, I think, is you know, he might have come up with the lyrics for Good Vibrations or California Girls or something like that when Brian was struggling. Brian, I don't think, was great at lyrics. He always had help with the lyricist writing the words for him almost throughout his entire career.
0: Okay.
1: So at some point Mike Love was doing that and wanted the credit, and I think rightly so, got it in the end.
0: Okay, so because there's a whole thing about we'll get to about touring and not touring and wanting to play live and not wanting to play live, and then Mike Love sort of took over that mantle in his mind when they toured live. He was the leader of the band in his mind, right?
1: Basically,
0: yeah. So, and what about the just for a couple of me over like 2 minutes, and we'll dive into more of this in this next section. But what did the other people in the band think of Brian Wilson, let's just put it that way, because they recognize him as a genius and all that. But when he told Giordano, the guitar player, what to play, and everybody what to play, like when George was told what to play by Paul, it kind of insulted him a little bit. What did they have that same dynamic, or did these people on the Beach Boys sort of like we all right, listen, the guy knows what he's talking about. I'll play what he wants.
1: I think to a certain extent, for a certain period of time, they just did everything he said because he had the formula. I mean, from the very early days, they had a major hit, right? At a very young age, a string of number one singles. And I think everyone in the band kind of knew, okay, we have the secret formula. It's working. Don't mess with it, right? Why would you want to mess with it? So at the point, I think, where Pet Sounds started, that's where I think some diversion happened. Like the Beach Boys were all on board with Pet Sounds or with the follow-up album that he didn't finish until much later in his life, which to me is one of the great masterpieces of all time, Smile. And I think that on those where he was no longer doing the bouncy, surfing, fast cars, old Beach Boys song, I think they resented being told what to do because I think they didn't agree with the direction that he was going.
0: Okay, maybe well, really speculating, maybe didn't fully understand it until it was done. Because you're changing everything up here. Why? And they, like the bass player you just talked about, didn't really totally get what it was all about until maybe it was done. Because it was totally. Right. We'll see. It was a totally different vibe. No pun intended. We'll be back on Everything Old Is New again, talking about the Beach Boys and more with Brian Wilson and his genius with David Cohen. Right after this, Everything Old Is New again. I wish they all could be
2: NBC News Radio, I'm Michael Kastner. Inflation is rising higher than expected. The Consumer Price Index, released today by the Labor Department, shows the annual inflation rate rose to 3.8% last month, up from 3.3% in March. It's the highest in 3 years. But wait, there's more. NBC business correspondent Christine Romans.
3: What we're hearing from economists is they think that the energy shock is just beginning to come into these numbers, that we have a lot more pain ahead, especially with no real off-ramp in sight here for getting energy costs under control in the near term.
2: President Trump will leave for China later today to meet with Chinese President Xi Jinping. The meeting between the two leaders comes at a pivotal time in U.S.-China relations with the emergence of the Iran war. China and Iran have a close strategic partnership, and China is Iran's largest trading partner. Michael Kastner, NBC News Radio.
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7: In recent years, scientists have really dialed up the urgency to understand PFAS, sometimes referred to as forever chemicals because of how long they take to break down. The latest study found these chemicals may be aging men in their 50s and 60s a bit faster than men who are younger or older or women of any age. Experts we talked to said the accumulation of PFAS may lower testosterone levels in men, impair sperm quality, and increase risks of testicular and kidney cancer. Women, it seems, just seem to be able to clear PFAS faster. Now, whether you're a man or a woman, trying to limit your exposure is a great idea. Three ways to do that. Filter your drinking water. Don't use non-stick cookware like Teflon, and avoid fast food packaging, which are sometimes coated with these chemicals. I'm Dr. Sanjay Gupta, helping you live a better life.
8: And let's go ahead and take a look now at your alternative talk weather outlook for Tuesday. A very warm day expected, with partly cloudy skies, high temperatures in the upper 70s, closer to 80 in selected areas. For tonight, clouds and a new front moving in, low temperatures dropping down to about 49-50. For Wednesday, morning rain and much cooler temperatures, a swing of about 20 degrees down to about 60. Clouds for most of Wednesday and light rain showers, lows around 50. Thursday, mixture of clouds and sunshine in the morning, but more clouds in the afternoon. High temperatures, a little warmer, around 64.
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11: There's been so many words spoken tonight about the brilliance of the man on my left. For a keyboard player like myself, he changed the goalposts when it came to writing songs. I'm getting very technical here, but he was one of the first people to move the root note of the chord and play with the third or the fifth in the bass. And that, if you're a songwriter and a keyboard player, was revolutionary. I have so many great memories of listening to his music, of being inspired, crying, just wondering. At the end of the 60s, you know, everyone was obsessed with sounds on records. And when you heard Pet Sounds, it blew your head off. And I'm truly humbled to be on stage with a genius and a dear, dear man, Brian Wilson.
0: And that was Elton John here on Everything Old is New Again. We're here with David Cohen, our own musical maven, if you will. And we're going to try to dive in a little more to Brian Wilson and genius or not. And really, is a genius. Let's figure that out.

0: All right, David Cohen, I'm not worried because I don't have to explain it. You do. What makes that so genius, so to speak?
1: Well, you have to put it in the context in which it was created and became popular. So Brian Wilson was very much into the Phil Spector wall of sound thing. He was always trying to recreate what Phil Spector did in his own way. And I don't know if in Brian's mind he was ever able to do that. He had a lot of mental issues, which we haven't even touched on yet. But so one of Brian's favorite all-time songs, maybe his favorite, is I believe it was Be My Baby by, oh gosh, the Shirelles. Oh God, don't quote me on that. But he, till the end of his life, was obsessed with that song. So I think Don't Worry Baby was sort of his homage to that and to Phil Spector. And Brian wrote it at a very young age, even though it wasn't released till later. But if you're asking what makes that song great, it's got the trademark harmonies of the Beach Boys. And if you listen to it, there is no other group, no matter how hard you go back in time, that sounds like. So you can't say that about a lot of artists. When you hear a 10-second clip of Don't Worry Baby, you know it's the Beach Boys. It can't be any other band. So it was a signature Beach Boys sound, and it was a sort of a throwback to the old doo-wop or girl group songs of Motown. Yet it came out in a time when songs like that were not done by, you know, four white guys from California. It was a throwback, but also, you know, creating this brand new sound for what was happening at that time. It was new for that time.
0: Right now, to the uninitiated, harmonies before this, let's say if you're thinking about harmonies, 40s, 50s, around that, it's very, I don't know, odd to say, but, you know, to an uninitiated, you kind of, if I asked my grandfather this, let's say, it was passed, but I mean, he was born in 1901, right? Wouldn't he think about a barbershop quartet as harmonies? And
1: sure.
0: And if so, you may have explained it, but how is this different than a barbershop quartet singing this song?
1: Well, a barbershop quartet would sing the song very differently. It had its own
0: harmony
1: structure to it.
0: Okay.
1: Yeah, it was still harmonies. Yeah, absolutely. The concept is very similar. Yeah.
0: Okay.
1: But this was more, if you listen to the harmonies, it was more of a like soprano, like very high pitched, which was different for guys back in then. You know, the high vocal range singing, like what Brian does during the song, and the harmonies being at such a high notes like that, I think was brave for back then, because, you know, guys just didn't sing like that. That was what girls did. And so they were sort of taking a chance by doing that as well.
0: And so, but they never had, at least in that song, let's say, they didn't have anybody doing a low bass line, did they, while they were singing Don't Worry Baby?
1: Well, if you listen closely, there is.
0: Okay.
1: But it's in there.
0: It's overshadowed.
1: But that's what makes it beautiful, too, because you can't hear it,
0: yeah.
1: Right? But you have to listen to it or listen for it. But it's in there, and it makes the sound what it is. Without that bass, if you play it again, I can even sort of sing, and so I can point out where it is.
0: Okay, here we go.
1: It's going to be in a few seconds.
0: Yeah, of course.
1: Keep going.
0: Well,

0: And it's sort of like the foundation for the rest of the music on, or the rest of the vocals on top of it, right? And yes, that's very cool. Okay. Yeah.
1: No, don't.
0: How did he like picture this in his mind? Did he ever explain? I mean, it's hard, impossible to explain artistic creativity, but oh my God, you're like, you know, just to.
1: Well, I think they figured the harmonies, I think they did as kids around the house at a very young age and in the car in the back seat for their father, you know, who managed the band for a short time. So I think they played around. And again, if you go back and listen to any Four Freshmen songs, a lot of the harmonizing structure he took from the Four Freshmen, who had very unique harmonies, and he took it and he built on it. And I think that the fact that they were all brothers and a cousin in there, and it wasn't a band of guys who could leave anytime they wanted to if they didn't like what they were doing. Right. They were all in this together, and they were all very into experimenting with, okay, sing this note here instead of that note at this part. And so the manipulation of the harmony structure was like so intense until they all got it to what sounded new and different. There's a lot of work that went into it.
0: So he had the outline going in, more than the outline. He had the whole orchestration, everything in his mind going. Did he write it down on a piece of paper, or he had it just in his mind?
1: I think he mostly played it.
0: Yeah.
1: On the piano. I mean, if I had a guess, it was on the piano or it was in his head.
0: That's crazy.
1: He would say, sing that. This is the part you're going to sing. Here, it goes like this. And he would sing that harmony part. And he would say, Dennis, you're singing that. You know, and Al, you're going to sing it like this. Al, that's what you're singing. So it was very specific.
0: But how do you remember it? Like, without even writing it down, I think about just the memory alone, you know? Like,
1: I don't know.
0: And did they do one song at a time? Of course, I'm sure they did one song at a time with this kind of situation, but one after the next, or was it one song, then wait like a couple of months and do the second song? Do you even know? Like, how did they, how much
1: time? It depended on the song. Like, I remember I Get Around took a long time because Brian just was never satisfied with the harmonies, with the arrangement. So I think some songs took what they took. Other songs took forever, especially Good Vibrations.
0: Right.
1: That took so many iterations and hours and hours and hours of tweaking. And
0: well, what, like, some geniuses see to sort of can't relate to someone that's not a genius. Like, you know, in other words, he's talking to his people that he grew up with, his brothers and a couple of neighbors, right? And they're not all geniuses. They can play their instruments. They're capable. They've got good voices and all that, right? But I don't know, on their own, without Brian Wilson, would they have made it in the music industry? Let's go there, right?
1: Well, they tried. I mean, Brian wasn't part of the band for many years.
0: Yeah, and what happened?
1: And the Beach Boys produced albums. Some were, you know, kind of successful. Some were good. But I don't think it ever attained the level it did when Brian was there.
0: Plus, also, when they did that, they already had Brian Wilson as an example. They already had their formula down. So they kind of, in those albums, kind of just went back to the original formula, no? And just said, let's try to recreate?
1: No, not necessarily. Okay. I think they were, you know, to their credit, I think they were trying to evolve and trying to stay current. So they were experimenting with new sounds as well. And some of it worked and some of it didn't. It was kind of hit or miss.
0: Right. All right. Interesting. All right. We'll be back for the last section of today's show. And then we're going to do this next week as well. Talking Brian Wilson is just exciting and interesting if you're interested in music. And if you're even not, it will make you interested in music, I think. And it, all the artistic process, if you will. Talking here with David Cohen on Everything Old is New Again. I wish they
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3: Hi, I'm Abigail here. Well, this sucks. Trump 2.0 is a disaster packaged in a nightmare, wrapped in incompetence, smelling like hot sewage, and delivered like a ball-peen hammer to the nether region. 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
6: It's how they respond to the music, I think. I think the music speaks for itself, you know. It's like that's you speaking through music. What a magical idea, you speaking through music. I mean, to imagine that.
0: There we go. That's a little piece of Brian Wilson, Douglas Viviani here with David Cohen explaining and maybe just dovetail off of what he just said, like creating music. It is like creating a painting. It's like creating a story. It's like creating a novel or a movie or whatever, right? I mean, it is, it's especially for him, it's not routine. It's not the same old thing. Is it Everything Old is New Again? You're saying he did rely upon another band and so forth, but he was sort of creating something. Like, if we asked him, you said the one band. What was the name of that band he relied upon?
1: For vocals, Four Freshmen.
0: Four Freshmen. But other than that, you know, if we had him on the show and say Everything Old is New Again, he'd say, well, no, nothing I'm doing is old. You know, I'm creating something. He's a foundation of something brand new. Yeah, music has been around, but what he was doing was something, even if it's a minor thing that you're listening to and you go, all right, yeah, so what? So you put this in. But it was brand new stuff, and it wasn't just easy to listen to and easy to recognize. What you could recognize as a novice is to say, I clearly know when I hear a song that is the Beach Boys.
1: Exactly. And you can't say that about a lot of bands.
0: Can't say that about almost, well,
1: or artists.
0: Yeah. Well, let me ask you this now. Let's look at... just came to mind, like Queen, let's say, and they did a lot of harmonies, right? Did they grow or think about or influenced by, whether they consciously know it or not, Brian Wilson? And or could they have done like a remake of these songs? Would they have had the talent to do that?
1: Vocally? I can say with almost 100% confidence that anyone in pop music or rock music, whatever, who's attempting to put together a somewhat complex harmony behind the song is going back to the Beach Boys. There's no doubt in my mind, because that was the foundation. Or the Beatles too, but I think more so the Beach Boys, just because of the, you know, the more complex sound that was created. And I would be shocked if Queen and Freddie Mercury didn't go back and were influenced either directly or indirectly by what had come before them by the Beach Boys.
0: I mean, if you think about Bohemian Rhapsody, right?
1: Oh, that's crazy.
0: And
1: yeah,
0: doing all those vocals. I'm just so curious what Brian Wilson would have said about that. And
1: he probably said something. I'm sure if you research it, I would think he'd be impressed. Yeah.
0: But he also would, if we strike away, you know, ego and in his own heart, if he's able to say it, because people pick on people for actually, you know, giving themselves a pat on the back, right? But if we were in a cocktail party or whatever, something, you know, where it wasn't public, I bet you he would say, yeah, I could see where, you know, they took this, that, and the other from me.
1: He'd believe it. Yeah. You know? Yeah, I think so.
0: That's, and he would, let's be clear, and he would be right.
1: Probably. Yeah. Yeah.
0: That's very interesting. All right. So,
1: I mean, it's real, like I said, it's just there's no one who isn't putting together a harmonic structure that doesn't know about the Beach Boys or isn't influenced by what Brian did with that.
0: What did he think about that? Do you think, well, you know, that he was, it didn't sound like he had a huge ego, but maybe I don't, but what did he think about? Well, I just created something like, you know, brand new.
1: I think from what I've read, his book, that his autobiography he wrote and interviews I've heard, I think he did have a pretty big ego.
0: Okay.
1: And rightly so. Yeah. I mean, you know, he was humble, but at the same time, you know, he sort of indirectly propped himself up and gave credit where it was due. He wasn't shy about saying what his music meant to the world. And yeah, so I think he knew.
0: Good for him. I think... For someone that didn't read the book and didn't see the interviews and all, I think the legacy, or looking back on it, he is not the best advocate. He doesn't present himself well, you know, in an interview to be able to say, Oh, he's a genius because he speaks so well. That's not necessarily what his thing
1: was.
0: Well,
1: he also had, he had a, significant, mental issues and then drug addiction and alcohol. It kind of messed him up.
0: Yeah.
1: Just the way he sang and the way he spoke.
0: Yeah, I mean, you hear the way he speaks, he's staccato and disjointed sometimes, and it could be like some geniuses, in quotes, some of them have like five thoughts coming in their mind at once, and they've got to kind of prioritize what I'm going to say to answer this question. But maybe he didn't have that talent, but certainly he was extraordinarily talented. Let's just hear Brian Wilson talking a little bit about writing music and Pet Sounds. So,
6: it's like I'll start out with like. I think. Do, do, do, do, do, do. California Girls, That's how I wrote that. First with the bass line, then the chords, then the melody, and then the lyrics after that. So you lay the foundation and you build it, and to grow musically a little bit. So we branched out into Pet Sounds. The boys didn't like it. They said they don't think it would sell. Mm. And I said, yeah, but it's just one on one album that we're going to do, but for art's sake, And we can go back and do some more surf songs. I was so blown out by Revolver that I said, I'm going to make an album just as good as Revolver.
0: So he was influenced by the Beatles, and we'll talk about this tomorrow, next show as well. McCartney was certainly influenced by him. We'll get to that. We don't have time to talk about that right now. But so he, he understands the theory of everything old is new again, for sure. He looked at Revolver and was influenced, and he wanted to do what he wanted to do. So you kind of spoke about that, but now he's actually said what you said, how he creates the song, with the basic on the piano we were talking about, and how he added the layers to that. What was it about Revolver, that he was so influenced about or so impressed with?
1: I would think it would have been the unique instrumentation that the Beatles did on Revolver, because they were trying new instruments there that had never been heard before. And the sound of the Beatles changed significantly. I think it started with Rubber Soul, but certainly with Revolver, the Beatles just became a different kind of band with that. And I think that's probably what impressed Brian. Like, the Beatles went from, She Loves You and I Want to Hold Your Hand, to suddenly doing things like, Tomorrow Never Knows, which is like a total psychic sound thing that they created. And Brian wanted to go from singing about surfing and fast cars to something that was more introspective. And on Pet Sounds, I think it influenced him, because you heard instruments on Pet Sounds that you had never heard ever on any pop music song in the past.
0: Interesting.
1: And then when Pet Sounds came up, in turn, the Beatles said, whoa, okay. And then they turned around and did Sgt. Pepper.
0: Right.
1: So it was kind of a competition going on.
0: So what instruments, or what are you saying? Like the Beatles, did the Beatles play, or anybody play any violins, let's say, and let's go better, wood instruments, what are we saying? What are we calling them? String instruments. Did they use any string instruments in rock and roll before Pet Sounds, or was it not as pronounced or as successful as Pet Sounds?
1: I mean, there might have been instances, but nothing like you heard on Pet Sounds.
0: So if you had...
1: It was strings, it was woodwinds, right. It was instruments that had... I know there's specific instruments that I know were never used in a pop song before.
0: Like what?
1: I knew you were going to put me on the spot.
0: Well, like the cello or whatever, like these crazy, these instruments, the French horn.
1: Yeah, I think the cello is a good example. I doubt you would have heard the cello on a pop song.
0: Yeah, right. I mean, ELO.
1: It was used in Pet Sounds.
0: Yeah, but ELO later on made a whole career of that.
1: Well, sure.
0: Right?
1: Yeah, 10 years later. Yeah.
0: Yeah, so if you ask Jeff Lynne from ELO, he'd have to, right, say, holy smokes, everything old is new again, because yeah. I took... the idea, at least, of using string instruments and a violin and all that in rock and roll from Pet Sounds.
1: Right.
0: That's crazy. Right. He's no one ever did that. Although rock and roll was only 20 years old, maybe not even.
1: I mean, that's why Pet Sounds is what, 66, I think it came out. 96. So,
0: 15
1: years to listen to it now,
0: yeah.
1: You'd be like, okay, all right, that's nice songs and all that. But again, you have to put it into the context and what music was around and going on at that time. And to just to better understand how revolutionary it was, and what a different take. It wasn't just the instrumentation on the instruments that were used on Pet Sounds. It was what he was singing about. The lyrics were very introspective and personal, which also never been done before.
0: Oh, that's interesting. Wow. Yeah. Okay. All right. Well, we're going to have to dive more into that in our next show and see, because you said he didn't really feature lyrics as part of his, what would you say, his creative process. Like he even said it was the last thing he did. It's the last thing he thought
1: about.
0: Yeah,
1: and a lot of it he didn't write. He had help with the lyrics. He knew what he wanted to write about. And maybe on Pet Sounds he was more involved because they were personal things that he was feeling personally at the time.
0: Right.
1: You know, like one of his songs he sings, you know, I just wasn't made for these times. And I think he truly felt that, like his music and what he was hearing in his head was people weren't ready for it. And to a large extent, he was right at the time.
0: Wow.
1: So it was that sort of thing that he was singing about, which kind of like was so different.
0: Yeah, I think about Elton John, you know, just talking about the technical, just a minor thing of the huge scale of what he did. He talked about how he played the piano and did certain notes that Elton John had never heard before. And, you know, you look at Elton John's playbook and everything else is 50 years of hits. And, of course, he's known the world over. And he's turning around and saying, this guy inspired me. This was, you know, it's right. Just, it's incredible if you really think about it. But it's so overlooked by the general public, you know, and who knows why. Maybe not in the 60s, 70s, and 80s, but now.
1: Well, because at the time, Pet Sounds was not a success. It was not, you know, it wasn't commercially successful. There were one or two songs off it that became big hits. But as an album, it wasn't appreciated by the general public, right. Let's say, until much later on.
0: How about that? All right, we'll be back next week to continue talking all good things on Everything Old is New Again, talking about Brian Wilson. Wouldn't it be nice if you came on back?
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8: I'm Dr. Anthony Lazarowitz, and this is Climate Connections. Climate change is causing more extremely hot days in many parts of the U.S., and a recent report highlights the danger that heat can pose to rural residents. Grace Wickerson is with the Federation of American Scientists. She says many rural residents work outside in the hot sun, and according to the analysis by her group and the nonprofit Headwaters Economics, people in rural areas are more likely to have chronic diseases or other pre-existing conditions.
9: As well as other risk factors like age that make them more vulnerable to the impacts of heat.
8: And it can be hard for rural residents to find relief. Most live far away from a cooling center, and their homes tend to be older and difficult to keep cool. On top of that, rural public health programs are often underfunded, and many rural hospitals have closed. As the climate warms, heat waves are growing more severe.
9: And they're also happening more frequently. So this is putting a lot of stress on people, infrastructure, and communities.
8: But according to the report, there are ways to minimize the risks. 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
11: Hey, good Tuesday morning to you. Benny Mathers here for a look at your alternative talk AM 1150 traffic update for around the sound. Well, looks like over on I-5 northbound, just south of Northgate Way and milepost 172, recent collision, partially blocking the two left lanes. Its response team and state patrol have been dispatched to scene to take care of that collision. Current traveling times, Everett to Seattle, a little over an hour. Federal Way to Bellevue, about an hour. And SeaTac to Seattle, about 25 minutes. But that's all right. Stay tuned because coming up next, after the news and weather, it's Love Has Many Faces with your host, Meryl Milano. And it's all about saving the sloths, followed by the Tehebo Tea Club radio show.
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13: 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I'm Chris Caraccio.
14: President Trump will depart for China today to meet with Chinese President Xi Jinping later this week. The meeting between the two leaders comes at a pivotal time in U.S.-China relations with the emergence of the Iran war. China and Iran have a close strategic partnership, and China is Iran's largest trading partner, buying over 80% of its oil. Secretary of War Pete Hegseth has been grilled about the conflict in Iran today as he testifies before the House and Senate subcommittees on his department's 2027 budget request. California Democratic Congressman Pete Aguilar asked Hegseth what he projects the total cost of the war to be.
15: When it's relevant and required, we will share it.
16: I think this would be the format that it would be required.
14: Undersecretary Jay Hurst, who is acting as Pentagon controller, told the House Appropriations Subcommittee that his previous estimate is that the war so far has cost about $29 billion, up from $25 billion 2 weeks ago. Also testifying today is the chairman of the Joint Chiefs of Staff, General Dan Kane. Consumer prices rose more than expected last month. The Consumer Price Index released today by the Labor Department shows the annual inflation rate is at 3.8%, up from 3.3% in March. Criminal charges are being filed in the deadly collapse of Baltimore's Francis Scott Key Bridge. An indictment was unsealed by a federal court today. The MV Dolly crashed into the bridge back in March of 2024, causing it to collapse and forcing one of the nation's busiest ports to close for almost 3 months. The World Health Organization says there are no signs of the start of a larger hantavirus outbreak. In an update this morning, the organization said there have been 11 cases reported, with 9 of those being confirmed. All cases are among passengers and crew of the hantavirus-infected cruise ship, where 3 people died. eBay is rejecting GameStop's takeover bid. The auction site called GameStop CEO Ryan Cohen's unsolicited $56 billion proposal neither credible nor attractive. Among the concerns eBay cited included the uncertainty regarding the video games retailer's financing proposal. I'm Chris Caraggio, NBC News Radio.
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11: And let's go ahead and take a look now at your alternative talk weather outlook for Tuesday. A very warm day expected, with partly cloudy skies, high temperatures in the upper 70s, closer to 80 in selected areas. For tonight, clouds and a new front moving in, low temperatures dropping down to about 49-50. For Wednesday, morning rain and much cooler temperatures, a swing of about 20 degrees down to about 60. Clouds for most of Wednesday and light rain showers, lows around 50. Thursday, mixture of clouds and sunshine in the morning, but more clouds in the afternoon. High temperatures, a little warmer, around 64.
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0: And welcome to Love Has Many Faces. Today we're going to do something a little bit different. I'm your host, Marilyn Milano. We're here on Alternative Talk 1150. And as you know, if you listen to my show, I'm a big dog person. I've got Cocker Spaniels. I do things to help domestic pets. I've also done shows regarding donkeys and birds and wildlife and so forth. But today I am going to be focusing on sloths. And what drove me to that is the fact that a number of sloths had died recently. They were going to open a facility in Florida for tourism, and I'll talk more about that in just a little bit. But the deaths of the sloths and the efforts to try to save the remaining sloths really spoke to me. And so I am just hoping to get some information out there, maybe give some websites that people can go to get more information. Help spread the word, let people know where they can donate if they'd like to help. And because, well, what do they say? Sloths are people too, right? No, anyway, kidding aside, I want to help these animals and I want to educate a little bit if possible. So we're going to take a very short break and then I'll be having a conversation with my producer, Eric Ryder, and we will talk a little bit about what's happened with these sloths, what they're doing to help the ones who are still around. And how you might learn more and help if you are so inclined. Thank you so much. I'm Marilyn Milano, your host of Love Has Many Faces here on Alternative Talk 1150, and I will be right back.
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0: Well, hello, and welcome back to Love Has Many Faces. I am your host, Marilyn Milano, and I am here with my show's producer, Eric Ryder, and we're just going to have a conversation about sloths and wildlife in general and how people can learn more and help if they are so inclined. So first of all, Eric, thank you for joining me today. I appreciate it.
1: Hi, Marilyn. Happy to be here with you.
0: Yeah, well, you know, the events of the last several days in the news calling attention to the plight of some of the sloths that were supposed to be part of a tourist attraction, it really upset me. It broke my heart. I've always been a little bit of a sloth nerd and, they just are whimsical, wonderful creatures. You know, I'm a big dog person and have always been an animal lover. But over the last few years, sloths have kind of captured my heart. And so I wanted to talk a little bit about what happened, maybe offer some sources of information and some ways that people might be able to help or maybe just even learn more.
1: Yeah, I feel like there's everybody has that one a wild animal that they identify with. Like it feels like it reflects their personality in some way. Not saying that you're slothful or anything, but just you feel a connection with them, which I can relate to for sure.
0: I mean, you know, they have some odd quirks. They eat leaves. They're very cute. Maybe that's what it is. Maybe the cuteness is the thing we have in common. Just joking. But, you know, I'm actually more of a fast mover and I don't live in the trees.
1: Sure.
0: And definitely don't have nests of moths and beetles in my body or on my body. But there's something about their faces. They are so endearing and they're very calm. I don't know, just seeing their photos, seeing the pictures, seeing the interactions with the caregivers and so forth. I just love them. And so I heard about what happened, and I wanted to call some attention to it.
1: Well, so there's just too much news in the world, I feel like, these days, because I didn't hear about this at all, except when you emailed me and said, hey, we need to talk about this on the show, which, of course, I'm always happy to do. But for listeners like me, can you give us a little more details on what specifically the news story that inspired this conversation today?
0: Yes. And again, I wanted to, emphasize here, I'm not the expert and I'm getting my information from multiple sources, but I have checked sources and read repeat stories. And so hopefully there aren't any errors in what I will be sharing, but I will be sharing websites as well. So apparently there was a sloth exhibit that was set to open in Florida, and it was called Sloth World. And during the past year or so, I guess a number of sloths were imported from Central America. This is where most of the sloths live. And I guess some of the proper precautions weren't taken. There is some question as to the legality of how they were imported. They were not necessarily kept in the right temperature-controlled climates, because sloths need a warm and fairly humid environment because they live in the rainforests. And there was some other question about, you know, how they were handled, the flights and so forth. So what came to light is that, and it depends which source you see, but they said dozens of sloths had died. I don't know the exact number, but these are all two-toed sloths. Now, to just step back for a moment, again, being a sloth nerd, what I have learned is that there are six common types of sloth. Four of them have three toes. And two of them, the Hoffman's two-toed sloth and the Linnaeus two-toed sloth, those are the two-toed variety. Now, the Hoffman's and the Linnaeus, they're the ones that have a little bit more of a little pronounced nose. The three-toed sloths are the ones that you see that look like they're perennially smiling. They're all very cute. But again, if anybody is curious, you can go online, Google three- and two-toed sloths, say that quickly 10 times, and learn more about them. So anyway, there was some question. There is question as to whether criminal charges are going to be filed against the owners of Sloth World. Sloth World is now not going to open. They shut it down. They shut the website down. And 13 sloths were rescued by the Central Florida Zoo and Botanical Gardens. So far, two of those have passed away. They have had trouble with digestive issues. Again, the exposure to the temperatures and so forth wasn't good. They lost a little guy named Bandit. And just yesterday, I learned that Habanero passed away. So right now, the zoo, the Central Florida Zoo and Botanical Gardens, are doing a lot to try to help the remaining sloths. They're under constant care. They're getting medication, the right foods. My heart just breaks for these little guys and gals.
1: Yeah, It's just so wild that non-accredited places or people that are not experts are able to, you know, import wild animals into this country without having strict regulations on how those animals are handled. I feel like there should be something preventing this sort of thing. But what are some misunderstandings about sloths and wildlife in general that can lead to these kind of things?
0: Well, I mean, okay, so sloths are very cute. Now, I actually did visit an exhibit up at Deception Pass. They seemed to be well cared for. There were five of them. It was in a climate-controlled environment. They were the two-toed sloths. But I was told, okay, you know, don't try to pick them up or anything. We don't let people pick them up, because if you're online, you will see people handling the sloths. A lot of these sloths may not be able to return to the wild. They may be in a sanctuary for a reason, and they're very sweet, and people are gentle with them. But in general, wildlife is not usually set up to be handled by people. It can be stressful to them. I think because sloths can be cute and endearing, and they've also been featured in Disney films and so forth, you know, in the animated versions, people, you know, they like them. They think they're cute. I think people want to go have their pictures taken with sloths. I know that I took some pictures with them, but they told me, don't get too close. At one point, the fellow said, I think he'd like to take a bite out of your arm. And I was like, oh, not so cuddly. Okay. But the cuteness and some of the marketing where you see these creatures. And again, I know that in many cases they are treated well and treated gently, but I think there is a lot that needs to be considered. I have heard that humans handling sloths, it can be stressful for the animals. And so I think maybe people get the wrong idea, or they want that interaction because they're so endearing. And then perhaps entrepreneurs see an opportunity to open up an exhibit and let people have that interactive experience. And then it can lead to, you know, seeking profit and maybe either not knowing or not caring. I do not know if it was negligence or if they purposefully skirted laws. I know that PETA is filing a suit. I know that people are very distraught. So again, I don't want to spread false information. And if you check online, if you check the centralfloridazoo.org website, there is information about those sloths. And, you know, you can just Google a headline, too, to see what the latest is. So I am going by what I have read and what I know. But to get back to your question, I think the fact that they can be enduring creatures, and I think this is true of other wildlife, too. I mean, capybaras, perhaps some of the small monkeys, meerkats, different things like that. A lot of them are very cute, and people want to have an experience with them, but they are, after all, wild animals, and we want them to be safe and healthy.
1: Agreed. Well, what's being done to help these sloths?
0: Well, as I said a little bit ago, Central Florida Zoo right now has them in their care, from what I understand, that Central Florida Zoo and Botanical Gardens. They are monitoring them around the clock. They are making sure the diets are correct. They're giving fluids and medication. And I have been told that they could use donations and support. So if you go to centralfloridazoo.org, there are some places, I believe, that you can donate. I also want to mention a couple of other centers that are helping. One is the Sloth Conservation, and actually their website is slothconservation.org. A person I know, and I'll get to that part later, said that this woman who runs this, Becky, is working closely to help these particular sloths. So that's slothconservation.org. And also the Jaguar Rescue Center, and their website is jaguarrescue.foundation, and that's JAGUARRESCUE.foundation.
1: Excellent. Well, are there other organizations that one can donate to that can help protect wildlife and these sloths, for instance?
0: Well, I think there are a lot of different groups that are out there that want to help educate about wildlife. And I mean, so if you have a heart for them, just find one that is accredited. And again, these three that I have mentioned are definitely doing things to help. And the Jaguar Rescue Center, for example, is not just a sloth center. They also educate and help other wildlife. One of the things that some of the groups are doing is working to cover power lines. You know, sloths live in trees, and they often use ropes and things that are in the forest, naturally occurring jungle type ropes of leaves and such to get around. If you ever see them, they're hanging upside down a lot of the time. But there are also a lot of power lines, and sloths can become electrocuted. So there are efforts in place to cover these lines and make them safe, so that if a sloth is traversing one of these lines, they can get across. Also, they are slow, so they live up in the trees, which keeps them away from predators. But also, they can you may see online sometime a video of a sloth crossing the road. They're very, very slow, and yet you need to be careful if you're handling them. They do have sharp teeth and long claws. They're not mean, but if they're frightened, you know, they could reach out. So again, it's important to know what you are doing. But these groups have information, and I just love these little guys. They're peaceful. They live up there eating leaves. There are a couple of cute facts about sloths. Apparently, they only do their sloth doo-doo once a week, and so they come out of the trees to do that. And I understand that they can lose like a third of their body weight when they do their weekly poo. I also learned that when a female sloth is ready to find a mate so she can have little sloths, she will sit up in the trees and scream. And it may attract different mates, so they may have one or more daddies with the sloths. But I mean, in general, it's a very short mating process. I mean, they don't do their doo-doo very often. They eat leaves. They're just fascinating creatures. They go back almost like to prehistoric times. I mean, they're just so unusual and interesting, and they are in danger. So we want to protect them. We want to make sure if there are zoos or botanical gardens that are featuring these animals, that they're treated properly. We want to educate about that, and we want to encourage people not to support organizations they don't know about. We don't want to encourage the willful or just neglectful mistreatment of these wild little guys.
1: Yeah. And what can we do if we want to help? And should we just donate to these organizations you mentioned? And again, you mentioned Jaguar Rescue Center and Sloth Conservation as one of the organizations.
0: Yes. I mean, those are great places to start. I would say get online, go to those websites, read a little bit. You can Google the Sloth World, you know, shutting down, and read about what happened and just get educated a bit. And then I definitely suggest, even if it's a small donation, if it just moves your heart, you know, send a little bit of money, spread the word. I mean, you said yourself, you're very informed. You're working at a news talk station, and yet there's so much news that with everything happening in the world, it's very easy to miss stories like these if you're not specifically looking for them. And so, I would encourage people to educate themselves, spread the word, share links, talk about it, see what they can do to help. And then there's a local store here that is going to be doing something that's kind of cool as well.
1: Well, very good. Tell us about that. I mean, local efforts are always the best efforts to get involved with, I think. Happening here in Seattle?
0: Well, so as people who have listened to my show before might know, being a sloth nerd, I fell in love with a store that opened up in Magnolia. The first store, Robot versus Sloth, is down by the Big Wheel in the Pike Place Market area. And last spring, they opened up the Magnolia Robot versus Sloth store. And in general, and I don't work for them. I mean, I don't get a toaster for talking about them. I just happen to love their store and what they're doing. They have a number of different artists, including the owner, that create stuffies. And they have made dish towels and mugs and all kinds of things. And they regularly give a portion of their sales back to the Jaguar Rescue Center. And they also give to the Seattle Animal Shelter here locally, and also to the Pride Foundation. But they are going to be doing a special project, according to the owner. So keep your eyes open for this. You can go to Robot versus Sloth and check it out. And I will be checking it out as well. What Lauren, the artist, the main artist and owner of the store, is hoping to do is create stuffed versions, little stuffed animals, one for each of the 31 sloths that came into the care of the Central Florida Zoo, those that had survived. I'm sorry, one for each of the 31 that passed away, I think. Okay, so I am not 100% clear whether it's one for each of those or for those that are surviving. But in any event, she will be doing originals of these. They will be sold. I don't know what the price point will be, but all of the proceeds will go to Sloth Conservation .org to help with this effort. So I would say keep your eyes open, visit Robot versus Sloth, or if you're curious, you can call up the store and ask when those might be ready. I know it takes a while for designs to come to fruition, but because they have been active, in fact, they opened their store because they loved the sloths. They fell in love with them when they were in Costa Rica many years ago. They are keeping on top of what is happening. And if you're curious about other local efforts, stop in the store, give them a call, and then again, look for these slots that will come out, and hopefully, you know, in the next few weeks, while people are still aware of what's going on, and then they will sell them, and all the proceeds will benefit the Sloth Conservation Group.
1: Wonderful, wonderful. Anything else about this topic you want to shed some light on?
0: Well, I just think, again, you know, there is so much difficult news in the world these days on all fronts, right? We don't need to list them. It's everywhere. And when we see innocent animals that are hurting, whether it's dogs and cats because of overcrowded shelters, whether it's wildlife, birds, the donkeys that are in the sanctuaries. I think if each of us is just able to take a moment out of our day and find that part of ourselves that wants to do something kind. One of my big slogans that I live by is do something, okay? And I heard this song by the Eagles years ago called Do Something. And I thought, yes, if everybody did something, anything, $5, $10, sharing an email, anything, if everybody who cares does something. So I would just say, find that specific part of you that may resonate with animals. Maybe it'll resonate with wildlife. If sloths aren't your thing, perhaps you'll want to reach out and help another wildlife species or do something local for our dogs and cats. But I would just encourage anybody who's listening today to take a few minutes, you know, donate the cost of a latte, spread the word via an email, share this story, and encourage people to support the organizations that are helping these little animals. I mean, they are really precious, magical little creatures. They really are. And I think it's so easy to lose sight of the wonder around us. And, you know, sometimes Mother Nature isn't friendly either, right? I mean, anybody else traumatized by any of those National Geographic reels from our childhood where the lions eat the wildebeests? And it's like, oh, no. I mean, so Mother Nature can be cruel, but if we are doing our best to be kind and provide a safe and humane environment and to make sure that rules and regulations are followed, they are there for a reason, to write, to speak out, to call our senators, to call the people that count, and make our voices for the animals heard. I mean, it's easy to put that aside when there's so much else happening that seems like of monumental importance and hugely frightening. But I think we all need to take time and help our fellow creatures too. That makes the world just a little better place. It makes it a little kinder place. And so again, just the groups that I'm focusing on today, but certainly not the only groups out there, Jaguar Rescue Center, and their website is jaguarrescue.foundation, or the Central Florida Zoo and Botanical Gardens, who are specifically working with these particular sloths, and that is centralfloridazoo.org, or Sloth Conservation, and that website is slothconservation.org. So check them out, take a few minutes, donate if you feel so inclined, and share the story. And I'm just really pulling for these remaining sloths because they're precious little souls, and I really want them to be okay. And I'm doing this show to, you know, if we even help one, if even two or three people become aware and offer some help, then it wasn't for nothing.
1: Absolutely. Well, I appreciate you shedding some light on this topic because, as I said, this story passed me by, but I do have a real affinity for wildlife. So it's nice to hear efforts are being made and people are stepping up to help.
0: Yes, it touched a lot of people.
1: Like,
0: I mean, you know, the cutest ones, I think they get more attention, and not all wildlife is cute, and it shouldn't only be the cute ones, but, you know, there's something endearing about these little guys. So, yes, my hope is that more people will become aware, more people will do something, check out these sites, and then keep your eye on Robot versus Sloth, the little store in Magnolia Village, which is right next door to the main Starbucks in the village. And if you happen to be there, or give them a call, you need to find out what they're going to be doing about the stuffies and how you might get one of those if you want to be a contributor. So that's about all I have on this for now. We might come back and do an update if I learn more, but I really appreciate you taking time to talk with me about this.
1: My pleasure, as always.
0: Okay, well, we'll take a short pause and come right back. I'm Marilyn Milano. I've been talking with my show producer, Eric Ryder, about the situation with the sloths that were lost and or injured in Florida, and they're trying to save them. So learn more, visit the websites I mentioned. We'll be right back. I'm Marilyn Milano, your host of Love Has Many Faces, here on Alternative Talk 1150.

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0: Welcome back to Love Has Many Faces. I'm your host, Marilyn Milano, and today we talked about how to help the sloths affected by all that transpired in Florida. Lots of information available online. And we're always here helping animals. I mean, our show's purpose is to raise awareness, touch hearts, and save the lives of animals. 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Just type in Love Has Many Faces podcast, and it will take you right to the page with these shows. And then we're heard on Alternative Talk 1150 on Tuesday mornings, Pacific time, 9 a.m. to 9:30. So you can listen over the air or online on the radio as well. Anyway, thank you for joining me, just sending everybody out this week and asking you to keep a soft spot in your heart for the animals and do what you can where you are with what you have. I'm Marilyn Milano. Until next week, thank you.
2: NBC News Radio, I'm Chris Caraccio. President Trump will begin heading to China today for a meeting with Chinese President Xi Jinping. The meeting comes at a pivotal time in U.S.-China relations with the emergence of the Iran war. China and Iran have a close strategic partnership, and China is Iran's largest trading partner, buying over 80% of its oil. Other topics on the table include the future of Taiwan, trade, and artificial intelligence. Trump will be accompanied by 16 CEOs, including Elon Musk and Apple's Tim Cook. A new report says Americans paid more for goods last month. The Consumer Price Index released today by the Labor Department shows the annual inflation rate is at 3.8%, up from 3.3% in March. It's the highest since May of 2023. Not counting food and energy prices, the rate was 2.8% for the year. And the World Health Organization says there's no sign of a larger hantavirus outbreak after passengers disembarked from the cruise at the center of the illness. I'm Chris Caraccio, NBC News Radio.
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5: Now, this next segment is a segment with live listener call-ins from previous shows, and you'll be hearing their questions, their successes, and their experiences with Tahibo Tea. 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Thank you.
6: So, first-time caller, I've listened to your show once or twice here and there. Forgive me for only doing it two times, but... I really appreciate your product. I bought it, and I'm an extremely healthy person. Always have been. When I was in my early 20s, I'm 70. When I was in my early 20s, I was exposed to a man. I was very fortunate to be exposed to a man who wrote a complete course on life that you will never see in any university or any schools. And when I read that, it was like light every single page.
5: Wow.
6: Anyways, to get to my thing with your tea, once again, I'm very... very healthy. So I've been drinking your tea now for a couple of months, and I'll be honest, I haven't noticed anything as far as my health because I've been extremely healthy. But
5: right.
6: Boy, I'll tell you, I love that tea, and it has replaced many of the things that I have drank before. And so I'm looking at it right now in my refrigerator, in fact.
5: Oh, nice. Well, you know, when you really will see a difference is when you go for your annual physical and you get your blood work done and everything like that, you'll notice that even if your numbers have already been good, that they're actually going to even get better. The last time I went for my annual physical, and what I usually do is I go and when I'm making the appointment for to see my doctor, I ask the receptionist to also book the lab appointment so I can go get my lab work done, because I know for my annual physical, it's going to make me go, you know, get my lab work, right? And I'll go get the lab work a week or two before seeing him, so that by the time I go see him, he's already got it, so I don't, you know, have to go back and forth. And so last time I went in, he's looking at my blood chart as I walk into his office, and he says to me, you know, he goes, you've got the best blood in the whole building. He says, your blood is better than my 21-year-old receptionist answering the phones at the front. And he goes, really? I says, why? He goes, well, he says, your hemoglobin count is 17.0. And I says, well, I'm not a doctor, man. What's that mean? He says, well, he says an adult male should have between 13.2 and 17.1, and yours is 17.0. I go, thanks a lot, doc. I'll see you another year.
6: That's great. That's great. And obviously the tea does help the hemoglobin and get that oxygen going, because, I mean, that's one thing that we have a big shortage of oxygen compared to what it was, you know, 100 years ago or so, because of all of our so-called technological advances and all the pollutions and everything. So we are breathing very poisoned air, and that is key to your health. Breathing is the primary function of the body. Everything else depends on your breath. And I'm not going to get into the Bible here, but, you know, the Bible does state, and God breathed into man's nostrils the breath of life, and man became a living soul. But anyway, breathing is primary, and it's the most important thing to your health, is to breathe healthy air and to get that oxygen in there. Without it, you aren't breathing, you aren't living.
5: No, no, you're absolutely right. And, you know, you're saying how you're in very good health. When somebody orders with us, whether they order online on TahiboTeaClub.com or they call us at our office to take the order, we don't keep track of people's debit cards or credit card numbers. Those are erased.

0: the booklets that tell you about the beneficial properties of the tea, its uses, and its proper preparation directions. And right in the middle of that booklet, when you open it up like a sandwich where the staple page is, you've got about 30 things listed that the tea is good for. And we go, yeah. She says, I don't want to get any of those. I'm 79 years old. I look like I'm 65. I don't take one pill, and that's the way I want to keep it.
1: That's great. It's good to hear that other people have great health. And I'll tell you, sir, I don't go to doctors. I haven't been to a doctor in probably 45 years. The only time I go to a doctor, and God bless them, because doctors are really good at putting people back together when they get injured.
0: Yeah.
1: And that's what I appreciate about our doctors. But most of the things that they do are not beneficial to health, in my opinion. So I know one thing. I can still run as fast as I could run back when I was 35, and I'm 70 years old. I can do 100 in about 14.5, I think, which is flying for a 70-year-old.
0: Yeah, that's very good. Well, you know what you're saying about our doctors and conventional medicine? Our conventional medicine, like you alluded to, is phenomenal when it comes to acute conditions. In other words,
1: you
0: break your leg, they'll give you a new bionic leg, and you'll be running in the Summer Olympics next year. But if you go to them and you've got a stomach ache, that's a different story, okay? They're going to give you an antibiotic. And if that doesn't work, they'll give you a different antibiotic. And if that doesn't work,
1: that's right.
0: You're going to combine
1: that's
0: the
1: right.
0: two of them and jack up the dose. And by the time by the time they're finished, you'll be lucky if you don't have ulcerative colitis. And I know we get one ulcerative colitis case a month where that's exactly what's happened. A person had a stomach ache, and you know they got messed up by the antibiotics.
1: Yep. And there you go. That's the problem.
0: Very good. Well, thank you so much for calling. God bless you, and continue good health.
1: Oh, always, sir. Okay, great. Thank you, and keep up the good work, sir. Once again, I love that tea. I just love that tea.
0: Thank you for the kind words.
2: I had a question. I have a family member that has celiac disease.
0: Uh-huh.
2: Does the tea have any helpful benefits for that?
3: Oh, very much so, because what the tea does is it builds the red corpuscles in the blood, which carry oxygen to the organs and cells, and it helps promote building the immune system so that the immune system doesn't have a reaction to, in celiac disease, eating gluten, which creates inflammation. And so from both of those standpoints, the tea is a phenomenal anti-inflammatory. The tea is a phenomenal immune builder, and also in celiac disease, it'll help heal the intestine's lining, which is what the celiac disease typically attacks. So from that standpoint, it's very, very, very effective for that.
2: Oh, okay. Well, I appreciate the information.
4: Hi, Alan. I just wanted to let you know that I've been drinking the tea for 6 months or so, and it got rid of my gout.
0: Uh-huh.
4: And a friend of mine, I gave her some of the tea in one of your books, and she bought 8 pounds from you.
0: Uh-huh.
4: And she noticed, well, she burned her hand and wrist cooking the other morning, and put it on my wife's phone, the picture of it.
0: Uh-huh.
4: And my wife called her and told her to take the tea and put it on a gauze. Put it on the burn, and the pain went away right away, and the redness went away within a few hours, and the three blisters that were coming up turned into little dots. So it works on burns, too.
0: It absolutely does, and I'll talk about those conditions, both those conditions, gout and burns, because the tea does work topically, as your wife mentioned to the friend. Now, how long had you been suffering with gout?
4: Well, I had kidney stones that they told me was caused by uric acid, and asked me if I had gout. This was years ago.
0: Huh?
4: And I said, well, what's that? And they said, well, your foot or your toe joints get all sore. And my right toe was always kind of sore in the joint. And that's almost all gone now. I mean, I can barely feel it, but I'd only drink about 4 cups a day. I don't do the 8.
0: No, not a problem. I mean,

0: The only difference between doing four and eight is that eight expedites things, and with four, you're still going to achieve the same results, except it'll take you a little bit longer. So it's not a huge issue, unless you're fighting a potentially life-threatening disease, in which case it's a race. In that case, it is a huge issue. You do need to beat the disease
1: Right.
0: before it beats you. Now, what the tea is doing is it's helping the body to heal itself. In other words, we're not supposed to have diabetes. We're not supposed to have gout, that sort of thing. But, those conditions, do occur. And with regards to gout, I mean, it's absolutely a godsend because usually people that have gout have had it for a long time. And one time I had a funny thing occur when we w went to church, and one of the parishioners comes up to me that I knew he, but he was friends with a good friend of mine. And he says to me, "Your tea's absolutely fantastic." And I says, "Great." I says, "What are you using it for?" And he says, "Well," he says, "I've had gout for 15 years," he says, "and he says it would get so painful," he says, "it was atrocious," he says, "and there really wasn't anything that was helping me." So he says, "Your best buddy, he had a bunch of the tea, and when we do ship out, let's say somebody buys 8 pounds, they get eight individual 1 pound packages for two reasons. One, because that way we only have to keep one packaging on hand, the 1 pound bags. And secondly, if we shipped 8 pounds in one bag, you'd have to be a weightlifter to lift it up to the stove." So, when somebody buys 8 pounds, they'll have eight individual 1 pound packages. So he gave me one of the packages, and I started drinking. And he says, "And since I started drinking it," he says, "I haven't had another episode of gout," he says, "and I feel fantastic," he says. "And continued success with the tea, and I look forward to speaking with you again next time."
1: Okay, well, I appreciate the tea and thank you.
0: Thank you.
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0: Now, with regards to an enlarged prostate, we get calls all the time from our listeners with regards to prostate issues, whether it's enlarged prostate, elevated PSA, or prostate cancer. And the reason that we do, of course, is because prostate issues are probably the most prevalent health issues that men face. 80% of men are actually going to develop prostate cancer by the time they turn 80. And in terms of enlarged prostate, virtually every man is going to have some enlargement of the prostate as he ages. Now, with regards to enlarged prostate specifically, the calls that we get from our customers is that once they start drinking a tea, the enlargement starts to shrink, and the way they know that the T is working and the enlarged prostate is shrinking is that oftentimes they will have been getting up during the night to to go to the bathroom to pee 4, 5, 6 times a night, and I can't tell you how many calls we've gotten from customers who call in and say, oh my God, I'm going to pee like a normal human being at night, either none or once, at the most twice, but usually, maybe once during the course of the night. So with regards to the enlarged prostate, you can certainly look forward to the tea doing that for you as well, because it works invariably on virtually everybody with regards to enlarged prostate.
1: Hi, Milan. I got a little story to tell you.
0: Go ahead.
1: I had surgery about 2 weeks ago, vein surgery in my leg.
0: Uh-huh.
1: And my oxygen level never fell below 96. The anesthesiologist was totally amazed. I've been drinking your tea probably, I don't know, for 7 years. He was just amazed. We had a ton of money not putting the oxygen tubes on your nose. He said you were doing just great on your own. So I just want to let you know, I think that's because of your tea.
0: Well, you know, what the tea does is it helps the body to heal itself. And, so a lot of times, for example, if somebody's diabetic, in 2 months they can get off of insulin. And oftentimes they mistakenly believe that the tea is replacing the insulin. That's not what it's doing. What the tea is doing is helping to heal the pancreas to do what it was supposed to do in the first place. And, same thing with the oxygenation of the blood. What the tea does is basically help regenerate red blood cells, which carry oxygen to the organs and cells. So people that are anemic, in 2 months, they're not anemic anymore. And so it's good to hear that you had anytime you go to a doctor, you go to the hospital, whatever case is, the less time you have to spend there, the better.
1: Yeah, well, my recovery time, I was up and going the next day, so I don't know if it was because of tea or not, but I was up and going, and you couldn't even tell I had surgery that day. So, I got a stockpile of your tea just in case something happens in this world of ours. So I got a stockpile of 10. So I figured I was at the VFW and we were talking about health and cancer and stuff, and I had mentioned your tea. So
0: yeah.
1: Today I am actually bringing up all your paperwork from all the stuff you sent me. And I want to pass it around up there because I had a full audience there for you on last Friday.
0: Very nice, very nice. Well, it's really, truly gratifying, to hear customers call in with their success cases. And it's also very humbling, because what we do actually is really pretty simple. We only manufacture the one product, which is pure Pau d'Arco Tejibo tea. And what we do is we have it harvested in the rainforest in Brazil. And everything that you read in our literature, is absolutely true. Everything that's on our website is true. And everything that I talk about on the radio is true. And, you know, God willing, it helps other people, just like it's helped my family. But I know, not a week goes by that somebody doesn't call in with a truly miraculous recovery. Bone cancer, brain cancer, breast cancer, prostate cancer, mesothelioma, leukemia. And not a day goes by that somebody doesn't call in with some type of a success, whether it's just beating toenail fungus. Well, toenail fungus may not be imminently life-threatening, but if you have it, you don't like it. Our tea is absolutely phenomenal for diabetes. And what it does is the tea is not a drug that replaces a drug. What the tea does, it helps the body to heal itself, to be doing what it was supposed to be doing in the first place. And in the case of diabetes, specifically the pancreas and insulin secretion. So typically what happens is this, is the healing period for diabetes is on average 2 to 3 months. However, because a diabetic is taking their blood sugar on a daily basis, they can actually see the tea working on a daily, weekly basis. So, for example, let's say a diabetic is taking 40 units of insulin per day. They start drinking the tea, and in 2 weeks, they'll notice they only need 30 units of insulin. In 4 weeks, they'll notice they only need 20 units of insulin. In 6 weeks, they'll only need 10 units of insulin. And in 2 months, they'll be able to get off of insulin altogether. So even though the healing period is a couple of months, a diabetic can see the tea working on a daily or weekly basis. And if a diabetic is taking insulin, they have to take their blood sugar on a daily basis, because if they're taking on average 40 units of insulin per day, some days they're taking 30, other days they're taking 50. Well, that's a huge swing. That's like about a 40% difference. So from that standpoint, they can easily see the tea working. And for diabetes, it works on virtually everybody. I mean, the success ratio is like 90%. And it's, really, really, really a godsend. And like I said, it's easy to see working, as opposed to if somebody's got, a brain cancer or something. The tea's effective. However, nobody's getting a brain scan every day to be able to tell exactly what the tea's doing, other than the fact that if they do have, brain cancer, I mean, they'll start noticing that they're not getting headaches anymore and all that. So they know that, the tumor is shrinking. But it's not until they actually get a scan that they can see whether it's shrunk 50% or was gone or what exactly the case is. So so for diabetes, it's absolutely extremely effective.
2: 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The Tahibo tree is an amazing tree. It never gets sick, never gets infected, and never gets infested. It's the only tree in the world that fungus does not grow on. As a result, it naturally has antifungal, anti-infection, antiviral, antibacterial, and anti-parasite properties. These benefits go a long way in helping our immune system contend with a lot of things it has to fight on a daily basis. Parasites would be something like stomach problems or Lyme's disease. Inflammation would be something like rheumatoid arthritis or lupus. Infection would be any infection, from a tooth infection to a bladder infection. Bacteria would be something like gum disease or stomach issues. Viral would be something like herpes, HIV, or the coronavirus. And fungus would be something like toenail fungus, yeast, or candida. But maybe more importantly, The tea builds red corpuscles in the blood, which carry oxygen to our organs and cells. And our organs and cells need oxygen to regenerate themselves. The immune system needs oxygen to develop, and cancer happens to die in oxygen. So the tea is great for healthy people because it helps regenerate new cells. Everything from the cells in our skin so we can look better to the cells in our organs so they function properly. And it can truly be miraculous for someone fighting a potentially life-threatening disease due to an infection, diabetes, or cancer. A one-pound package of tea is $59.95. 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
7: And good Tuesday morning to you. Benny Mathers here for a look at your alternative talk AM 1150 traffic update for around the Sound. Well, over on I-90 westbound, just west of Rainier Avenue in Milepost 6, a recent disabled vehicle partially blocking the HOV lane. And also on I-5 southbound, just north of North Gateway in Milepost 173, an earlier collision still partially blocking some of the lanes in that area. DOT crews are still on scene to take care of that and get it cleaned up. Stay tuned coming up next after the news and weather. It's the first hour of Driving Home with Patty Pasquez.
8: 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I'm Chris Caraccio.
9: A new report says Americans spent more on goods in April. The Consumer Price Index, released today by the Labor Department, shows the annual inflation rate is at 3.8%, up from 3.3% in March. It's the highest since May of 2023. President Trump is heading to China today to meet with Chinese President Xi Jinping. The meeting between the two leaders comes at a pivotal time in U.S.-China relations with the emergence of the Iran war. China and Iran have a close strategic partnership, and China is Iran's largest trading partner, buying over 80% of its oil. Voters are heading to the polls in Nebraska and West Virginia today for primary elections. In the Cornhusker state, voters will decide candidates for an open U.S. Senate seat, all three U.S. House districts, and for governor. In West Virginia, Republican Senator Shelley Moore Capito faces five challengers in her primary race. A congressional field hearing is underway in West Palm Beach, where the ranking Democrat in the House Oversight Committee is convening a panel of Jeffrey Epstein victims and witnesses. Robert Garcia says he's still trying to force the hand of the DOJ to release half of the Epstein files.
10: The Department of Justice continues to break the law and defy that subpoena.
9: He says he wanted to hold the hearing just across the bridge from Epstein's Palm Beach mansion, where many of his crimes occurred and where they first came to light by Maria Farmer. She was the first person to go to the FBI in 1996 and report evidence of abuses at the hands of the money manager. Five of the six people found dead inside a railroad shipping container in South Texas have been identified. The medical examiner says they're all illegal immigrants from Mexico and Honduras. One of them was a 14-year-old boy. Officials say it's highly likely all six died from the heat. There's just one game on the NBA playoff schedule tonight. The San Antonio Spurs will host the Minnesota Timberwolves for Game 5 of their Western Conference semifinal series. That series is all tied up, two games apiece. I'm Chris Caraggio, NBC News Radio.
7: And let's go ahead and take a look now at your alternative talk weather outlook for Tuesday. A very warm day expected with partly cloudy skies, high temperatures in the upper 70s, closer to 80 in selected areas. For tonight, clouds and a new front moving in, low temperatures dropping down to about 49-50. For Wednesday, morning rain and much cooler temperatures, a swing of about 20 degrees down to about 60. Clouds for most of Wednesday and light rain showers, lows around 50. Thursday, mixture of clouds and sunshine in the morning, but more clouds in the afternoon. High temperatures, a little warmer, around 64.
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0: Thank you so much for joining us for our drive home today on this beautiful Monday. 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And I also want to thank our friends listening on KKNW 1150 in Seattle. Thank you for joining our conversation. And I want to welcome back to the studio one of my favorite candidates that I met during the primary season, Kevin Ryan, who ran to be the senator of the state of Illinois, joins me in studio as my guest co-host today. It's been a minute. Everyone wants to know about your school bus that you took around the country. How are you doing, Kevin?
1: I'm doing great. The campaign was a long, strenuous journey.
0: Yes.
1: I have no regrets about what we did or how we did it, but it's been nice the last 2 months. I've just been taking it easy and relaxing. So has the bus. The bus has been put into storage to take a break as well. I need to do some work on it, too.
0: Sure. I imagine, for those who don't know, Kevin drove to every single county of the state of Illinois in a school bus that has been fitted with a kitchen and a bathroom. And did it have a bathroom? Yeah.
1: It had a bathroom. Bathroom, kitchen, office.
0: Yeah, it's fantastic.
1: Yep,
0: I couldn't believe that desk wasn't bolted down. That's a heavy
1: enough. It was when we started.
0: Okay.
1: It's got a 20-foot overhang from the rear axle, so just the rattling of driving down the highways undid the bolts, and then the campaign just got just out of hand, so we're running out of our heads cut off, and we just never fixed it. It's one of the things I have to fix.
0: Sure, I would imagine. What I was drawn to by your campaign was talking about the New Deal Democrats. And also now when you reached out to me and said, hey, do you have time for me to come in and catch folks up on what I'm doing? That was also extremely a positive, wonderful flair to send up, because one of the things that I did after I was not successful in my campaign. Now, mind you, it was we ended the campaign and then I lived in my basement for about a year because of the pandemic. We went right into the pandemic. The whole world shut down. But I wanted to find ways to continue to demonstrate why I ran for office, and I started different little programs. Like we had a thing called Neighbor Patty, and I volunteer still for the Jefferson Park Sunday Market, and we had like Zoom interviews of small business owners to uplift and support the people in our community during the pandemic. You ran a race with a very high profile race nationally because of all the money that was coming into the state, a lot of corporate money, a lot of billionaire money. Of course, Juliana Stratton, Lieutenant Governor Juliana Stratton, was successful in her bid in the primary and is now the Democratic candidate going into the general. How wild was it? I saw your post. They showed your, like, it was all four candidates. They didn't ignore you. They ignored you during the debates, but they put you up on the screen.
1: Well, they couldn't ignore me when the voters voted, right?
0: Yes.
1: Because 5% is a non-insignificant number.
0: Right.
1: And so they pushed me outside, tried to ignore me. This person isn't real, but there's 62,000 votes. That's okay. That's not nothing.
0: Right.
1: Right.
0: That's fantastic. So thank you for running. Thank you for the message that you were delivering. And thank you for asking to come back and talk about what's next. First of all, when you talk about relaxing, I saw, again, a lot of great photos of Chicago area, including some Cubs games.
1: That's
0: as
1: right.
0: Well.
1: Yeah. I live right next to Wrigley Field, and they have a pretty good military discount.
0: Oh, nice. And they're having a pretty solid season.
1: It's unreal. I mean, the NL Central, it's like watching playoff baseball. Anytime there's an NL Central matchup, it's incredible. And like the streak, 15 games at Wrigley Field.
0: I
1: mean, it's incredible. They've had two over 9 game streaks. It's crazy.
0: They just dropped. I think they just dropped one after 10 yesterday, right?
1: Yep.
0: Which is fine.
1: It's okay. In baseball, come on.
0: I mean, it's crazy. Okay, so first of all, let's revisit who you are, Kevin. You're a veteran. You're a teacher. You're now a former candidate for Senate of the state of Illinois.
1: That's right.
0: To serve federally. But go back and tell folks a little bit about yourself. Where you grew up and how we got here.
1: Sure. So I grew up in the sleepy little suburb of Orland Park, Illinois. After my family moved when I was born, my family lived in Mount Greenwood on the south side, and I went to St. Mike's down in Orland Park and then went to Marist High School. And after graduating there, went to University of Illinois in Urbana-Champaign, where I got my teaching license and commissioned as a second lieutenant in the Marine Corps. And then I went on to do about a year of active duty in the Marine Corps, went into the reserve, and did 10 years of teaching reserve, and then started doing some work in the federal government as well. And then I was in D.C. I had two great jobs. I was working. I had orders with the Defense Intelligence Agency, and I was working for the U.S. Treasury Department as a civilian. And then Donald Trump got reelected. And I had this moment where it's like, well, I can continue to serve in the federal government. I can continue to serve in the military. Or, crazy idea, isn't this whole thing, this whole democracy thing we celebrate, all of everything about America, Independence Day is about democracy, running for office, right, moving the needle that way. So I thought we had reached such a critical point of failure that I don't want to be a part of the administration. I want to try and move politics the way that it should be moving.
0: I love that. And I agree completely, especially with really how absurd things have become, whether every single day I'm like, what was it? Right?
1: You can't keep track of it.
0: No, today it's the reflecting pond in front of it, right? Which is, you know, he wanted it to look blue. And then he went off on a reporter who was like, we have a war with Iran. We have gas prices going up. We have farmers who are struggling. And you want to paint the bottom of the reflecting pool blue, which, by the way, they then said doesn't matter because algae. He went off on her and said, you know, you might be used to dirty things, baby, whatever. And then apparently called her something disparaging afterwards off mic. But now they're saying what was initially going to cost about $6 million, which he gave to somebody with a no bid contract.
1: As one does.
0: It's now going to cost over $11 million, and for something that probably won't stay blue anyway.
1: Well, yeah, I mean, anyone who's lived in D.C. could tell you what the reflecting pool looks like. It's not because of the concrete. It's on top of it. Right. They drain the pool several times a year, I believe, to clean it.
0: Oh, my God. It's so deeply dumb. Like, now, I guess he sold all these phones for $100, and they came out with the news today that those folks are probably not going to get those phones. Like, 59,000 people. I mean, how, like,
1: the grifter-in-chief.
0: Yes. Right? There's no bottom to how deeply dumb all of this is. I mean, I just, every time I think, I'm like, oh, this is, and we've been like this for over 10 years where it doesn't matter. So what is next for former candidate, Kevin Ryan, New Deal Democrat, Kevin Ryan?
1: So I'm really excited for what comes next. And if you remember during the campaign, I had basically two pillars of my campaign. One was reform and the other was my like progressive policy agenda, which was the New Deal agenda, right?
0: Right.
1: The government is the answer, and then in government investment in our communities is how we uplift all of society. So I'm going to be focusing on the electoral reform moving forward because I realized during the campaign, and I kind of knew this during the campaign as well, that the New Deal agenda, we can't get to that until we address the structural flaws, the deep structural flaws in our electoral system. So are you familiar with an organization called Veterans for All Voters?
0: No, I'm not.
1: So it's a national organization that advocates for certain electoral reforms. The biggest ones are ranked choice voting, open primaries, and money out of politics. As we know, all roads lead to money in politics as like the great source of corruption in our country and dysfunction. So I just got tapped to be the state director for Veterans for All Voters in Illinois. And we're going to be launching an advocacy campaign here shortly to enact some electoral reforms at the state level in the 105th General Assembly. So that's going to be the next thing moving forward. And you can keep an eye out for the bus, which is going to go through a rebrand a bit.
0: Nice.
1: And one thing I love about Veterans for All Voters is that it is a nonpartisan organization.
0: Right.
1: And it's simply about making our democracy work. And these reforms that we advocate for, like ranked choice voting and open primaries, there's been enough modeling done by political scientists that show that there is no, it gives no advantage to either party, faction, or even side of the political spectrum. So it's not political.
0: Yeah.
1: It's just about having democracy actually function, which, as we saw in this last a primary, is it functioning? Like when we say like democracy is the will of the people,
0: right?
1: Well, when you have
2: you know, someone winning a primary election with 22% of the vote when only 20% of eligible voters actually come out. No. Do we have the will of the people, or is it a will of a few select electors who decide to come out?
0: Well, and I know that so we often have guests on to discuss ranked choice voting, Fair Vote Illinois, and other organizations. And we are I think it's a no brainer. Unfortunately, we have a lot of people in office who see it as a threat to their own incumbency.
2: Of course.
0: Because if you open it up and for open primaries. So I think that people probably would need an explanation of what an open primary is as far as because.
1: Yeah. So there's a few models like Alaska is one example to look at. And it's a top four primary. Oh. Which means you, it's an open primary. Everyone whoever's running for the office, regardless of party, files the paperwork. And then voters, when they go to vote, they vote for one person. And then they take the top four vote getters. And then in the general election, it is these ranked choice voting for the top four.
0: Okay.
1: Right. And so, and California is a great example. And they're going through this right now where, it's a nonpartisan primary, so everyone goes in there once. And now there's a lot of people saying that some of these Democratic candidates need to like drop out, otherwise it's possible they could end up with two Republican candidates. So there are, that's a top two primary, which I don't think is effective. I think if we're going to have an open, then it should be top four, or really five is probably the most ideal. And then you do ranked choice voting from there, because the idea is that if you have 25 candidates who are applying for one office and you're supposed to rank all 25, that's just a little absurd.
0: Yeah.
1: So if we can just narrow that down to the top five candidates,
0: sure.
1: And you get one vote, each voter gets one vote, take the top five vote getters. And then in the general election, use ranked choice voting of those top five or top four.
0: I think that's a great idea. And let's talk more about ranked choice voting. And we have a question from a listener, too. We're going to take a break here in just a moment. Again, we have, as our guest co-host today, Kevin Ryan. He is a former candidate and perhaps a future candidate as well. But he most recently ran in the primaries in Illinois for Senate, which was wild. The seat that was being vacated by Senator Dick Durbin, the primary Democratic primary candidate is going to be
1: the Democratic nominee.
0: Thank you.
1: That's is Lieutenant Governor Juliana Stratton.
0: Yeah, thank you. I was getting to the words. That's why I had to write notes down. Coming up at 5:45, we're going to have Joyce Mahoney on to talk about memory care. She is the regional vice president at Belmont Village Senior, and that's coming up at 5:45. I know a lot of us have been talking about how we age and care for the people in our lives. So it's coming up at 5:45, and then coming up in the last hour, in the last segment of the show, we'll have a national. We're going to have it's National Hospitals Week. We're going to have that conversation coming up at 6:45. Let's take a break here. We'll take your phone calls and your texts at 773. Thank you, Paul. I probably should give you a heads up. 773-763-9278. That's 773-763-9278. 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And we'll come back and talk to Kevin Ryan when we come back. In just a second on WCPT 820 and KKNW 1150, all on Heartland Signal and Facebook and YouTube.
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0: Thank you so much for joining us. We continue our conversation here on WCPT 820 Heartland Signal and KKNW 1150 in Seattle. Thank you, everybody, so much for joining us. In studio, we have with us Kevin Ryan, who recently ran for the Senate race in the Senate race here in Illinois, the seat that was being vacated by Senator Dick Durbin. And the Democratic nominee is Lieutenant Governor Juliana Stratton going into November's general election. And Kevin reached out to me. Want to talk about the work that he's doing now with Veterans.
1: Veterans for All Voters.
0: I should probably write that down. Veterans for All. And the website?
1: Veteransforallvoters.org.
0: Excellent. And you said this is a nonpartisan organization. And I think that, you know, because veterans have such a wide, we sort of think of veterans as a monolithic group, that they're all conservative. And I think that more and more, first of all, we're hearing more veterans become vocal. We know that our very own candidate, the nominee for the rep seat in Illinois, Demi Palachuk, mm-hmm. and Dylan Blaha, both recently were arrested in the Capitol, mm-hmm. Protesting the Iran war. And I think that people who serve in the military have a keen sense of what it means to be the ones literally on the front lines of our democracy, right?
1: Yeah, I think there's also some interesting data points out there that veterans are, the veteran community is one of the few communities that still has robust trustworthiness amongst the American population. And that's why it's important, I think, for veterans to step up and use that trustworthiness. And that's why I love Veterans for All Voters, because we're not advocating for policy changes on the left or right side of the aisle. We're advocating for the democracy that we risked our lives for to work. Like, how can we just sit back and say, oh, I'm willing to die for the right. United States of America, but I'll let democracy wither so that those in power can stay in power at the expense of governance, right?
0: Yeah. And I mean, the idea, by the way, you know, we don't live in a democracy is what they would say. We live in a republic. Kevin.
1: Yeah. Yeah. a democratic republic, but sure.
0: I mean, a republic is a form of a democracy.
1: Right.
0: It's so freaking fracking exhausting. Okay. So I want to come back to ranked choice voting, because there are a lot of folks who, it's not a lot, but I think it's still confusing for folks. Mm-hmm. And there are people who have different challenges for it. But I think, to your point about it, you know, not just the open primary aspect of it, but also like leveling the playing field. Mm-hmm. Right. Because you're less likely to like just run on negative campaigning.
1: Totally.
0: Right.
1: So negative campaigning is incentivized by first past the post voting, which we have, which first past the post means you just have to get the most votes. That's a critical difference between ranked choice voting. Ranked choice voting, you have to get a majority of votes.
0: Right.
1: So across all 10 open seats that Illinois had in the Democratic primary, not a single candidate in a multi-candidate with over three candidates won with over 50%.
0: Yeah,
1: I think Jennifer Todd down in the 15th district came the closest at 44%, and then Juliana Stratton got 40%. But no one got over 50%, meaning the majority of voters did not vote for those people. And because of the way things are gerrymandered, you know, there is no meaningful opposition, which means they are going to win. So the majority of voters, if we flip it, right, it's not that, you know, Daniel Biss won the 9th district. You could also say he did, right? He did under our system.
0: Of plurality,
1: but,
0: right.
1: Of plurality system. But if you flip it, you could also say very truthfully that the majority, 70 plus percent of voters
2: did not vote for Daniel Pace, right? And so this, and this is the problem across all of these open seats, is that the majority of voters are not voting for the winners. And so is this the will of the people when the majority of voters are not voting for the winner?
0: And I think that the ranked choice voting then, because people feel as though their voice is being directly, you know, incorporated into the voting system.
2: Your vote isn't wasted.
0: Exactly.
2: Right.
0: So I think that would chip away at the apathy of the 70% that isn't showing up.
2: Right. And there's plenty of evidence where, like, we saw when ranked choice voting was implemented in Alaska, voter turnout started to increase rapidly because people feel like their vote actually matters.
0: Right.
2: Because it does. It matters more, right? I'm very grateful of the 62,000 people who voted for me, but their votes did not affect the outcome between the top two, Juliana Stratton and Raja Krishnamoorthy, right? And so empirically, those votes were wasted, right? Because it didn't affect the top two. And that's what always happens in plurality voting. If you're not voting for one of the two top candidates, you're effectively wasting your vote, or it's going to a spoiler candidate or something like that. You know, with ranked choice voting, and this is the also thing that I saw on the campaign trail everywhere I went, a lot of supporters. I didn't really get any negative feedback about what I was advocating for or how I was advocating for it. The only negative feedback I got was, you can't win, so I'm not going to vote for you because I don't want to waste my vote. Now, if we had ranked choice voting, I would. I heard that all over the place.
0: Yeah.
2: And I get it, and I empathize with it. And so, look, I've heard your feedback. I've taken it down. Now let's do something about it in the 105th General Assembly.
0: Well, and I also think there's this idea that people have, especially when Robin Kelly and Juliana Stratton were running, was, oh, it's, you know, the two black women are going to split the vote. I'm guessing some people you're going to be a spoiler because...
2: Mm-hmm. Yeah, people said a vote for me is a vote for Raja, right? Our plurality system incentivize this negative campaigning, and the Stratton campaign did a really good job of painting Raja as just this nightmarish, like, MAGA light person. And if you don't vote for him, or if you don't vote for anyone but Juliana, then you're going to elect this MAGA person, which is, like, it's not true. I mean, Raja Krishnamoorthy is not my ideal Democrat. I don't want him to be senator, but he's also not, you know, he's not Trump, right?
0: Right.
2: And so it's not as bad as they painted it, but they're incentivized to paint it that way because then people are motivated to say, well, I don't want a Trump senator, so I'm going to vote for who has the best shot. Oh, it must be the lieutenant governor. You know, for various reasons, money, the backing of the governor, et cetera.
0: Don't you also think there was also a massive amount of Raja Krishnamoorthy saturation, oversaturation?
2: I don't think he did himself any favors because he put himself out there as the front runner early on. And no one likes a front runner, right? People love underdogs. They want to root for the underdog. And so, again, the Stratton campaign was able to kind of paint themselves as the underdog, which is really funny because you're backed by a billionaire and a governor who is $10 or $15 million was written to a super PAC that ran ads on her behalf. And so, you know, you're not really the underdog in that case, but, so you think he positioned himself in first place and oversaturated the market for sure. And that opened the opportunity for Juliana Stratton to come in and be the underdog that kind of, you know, cuts his feet out from underneath him.
0: We are talking to Kevin Ryan, who's our guest co-host this evening. In a few moments, we're going to be joined by Joyce Mahoney, who's the Regional Vice President of Memory Care at Belmont Village Senior Living. It is National Women's Health Week, and we want to talk a little bit about, it's funny, I am on the, I'm now in the part of my life where I have to be much more mindful, and I also hope that I didn't wait too long to be mindful. I'm 54, so we're going to talk a little bit about, as we get older, some of the things we should start thinking about our brain health. And we should all be doing that earlier and earlier because, you know, we want to enjoy our lives. Maybe we're not riding around the whole state of Illinois in a school bus the way Kevin Ryan did.
2: That's not healthy for your brain, I'll tell you that.
0: You don't know that? I think the variety, I mean, I love that I asked you a question that you were able to answer like that, and I won't tell you which candidate in the race you were in, the same question, which was, what was one of your favorite meals that you had? And I can't remember, it wasn't a horseshoe, some great diners.
2: It was a variant of a horseshoe. It was a Chinese American fusion.
0: That's right.
2: Yeah, in Iliopolis, the geographic center of Illinois, a place called Uncle Monkey's.
0: Yes, Uncle Monkey. Shout out to Uncle Monkey's in Iliopolis. Let's take a break here and check in with our friend Joyce Mahoney, Regional Vice President of Memory Care at Belmont Village Senior Living. If you are on hold, I will take your phone calls after our interview with Joyce Mahoney after this on WCPT 820 Heartland Signal and KKNW 1150. If you have any questions for our guest coming up about memory care, Please call or text at 773-763-9278. That's 773-763-9278. Our conversation continues in a moment on WCPT 820, KKNW 1150, live on Facebook live stream and YouTube. 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
14: NBC News Radio. I'm Chris Caraccio. A new report says Americans' wallets were hit hard when it came to buying goods last month. The Consumer Price Index released today by the Labor Department shows the annual inflation rate is at 3.8%, up from 3.3% in March. That's the high since May of 2023. Not counting food and energy prices, the rate was 2.8% for the year. President Trump is traveling to China today to meet with Chinese President Xi Jinping. The meeting between the two leaders comes at a pivotal time in U.S.-China relations with the emergence of the Iran war. China and Iran have a close strategic partnership, and China is Iran's largest trading partner, buying over 80% of its oil. Other topics on the table include the future of Taiwan, trade, and AI. Trump will be accompanied by 16 CEOs, including Elon Musk and Apple's Tim Cook. Secretary of War Pete Hegseth is appearing back before the House and Senate. Hegseth testified about his budget in hearings just about 2 weeks ago. I'm Chris Caraccio, NBC News Radio.
15: A Better Life with Dr. Sanjay Gupta.
16: In recent years, scientists have really dialed up the urgency to understand PFAS, sometimes referred to as forever chemicals because of how long they take to break down. The latest study found these chemicals may be aging men in their 50s and 60s a bit faster than men who are younger or older or women of any age. Experts we talked to said the accumulation of PFAS may lower testosterone levels in men, impair sperm quality, and increase risks of testicular and kidney cancer. Women, it seems, just seem to be able to clear PFAS faster. Now, whether you're a man or a woman, trying to limit your exposure is a great idea. Three ways to do that. Filter your drinking water. Don't use non-stick cookware like Teflon, and avoid fast food packaging, which are sometimes coated with these chemicals. I'm Dr. Sanjay Gupta, helping you live a better life.
17: And let's go ahead and take a look now at your Alternative Talk weather outlook for Tuesday. A very warm day expected with partly cloudy skies, high temperatures in the upper 70s, closer to 80 in selected areas. For tonight, clouds and a new front moving in, low temperatures dropping down to about 49-50. For Wednesday, morning rain and much cooler temperatures, a swing of about 20 degrees down to about 60. Clouds for most of Wednesday and light rain showers, lows around 50. Thursday, mixture of clouds and sunshine in the morning, but more clouds in the afternoon. High temperatures, a little warmer, around 64.
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13: No detours, no distractions. 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This is Driving It Home with Patty Vasquez.
0: Thank you so much for joining us as we continue our drive home. Joining me in the studio is my guest co-host today, Kevin Ryan. He is now with Veterans for All Voters, and we'll talk more about that. Is it veteransforallvoters.org?
1: That's right.
0: Website. We'll talk more about that in just a moment. Right now, we want to turn to our guest who joins us on the line. Joyce Mahoney is the Regional Vice President of Memory Care at Belmont Village Senior Living. It's so great to see you. I've never seen you before, so hi.
20: Oh, thank you for having me this evening.
0: Absolutely. So Kevin Ryan and I, he's a younger man than I am. I believe in your 30s. Is that accurate?
1: That's right.
0: All right, then. He should start now. We should all, wherever you are, first of all, I think the most important thing is it's never too late. It's probably, we're talking about starting now, but also knowing that it's never too late, right? For memory health care?
20: That is true. Yes, absolutely. Absolutely. Starting earlier than better is definitely the best choice. When we take a look at brain health in women and in men, but I know we're celebrating National Women's Health Month, you know, brain health is definitely a concern that comes to us later in life, but we need to start thinking about it much, much earlier because it begins to matter really early to mid-adulthood, mm-hmm. even sometimes even earlier than that.
0: Sure.
20: So again, the earlier we start, it's going to affect us decades later. So better now than later, for sure.
0: Well, and the thing is, as a Gen Xer, you know, we, these stories and these, you know, all, I don't know if you're how much you're on social media. I think Kevin's probably on more than probably not more than me because I scroll a lot. But we see all these things about Gen X, right? That we're the feral generation that we were. But the thing is that we were very active. I mean, the whole, you know, come home when the lights are when the streetlights come on. I mean, we were outside. I get sad in my neighborhood that I used to run up and down these streets and I never see kids outside. There's a lot of screen time. Do we know yet, like, how much of an impact that might have? Well, as opposed to being, you know, a little more active and getting out there more.
20: I think one of the myths too is thinking that screen time is social time. But again, when we talk about connection, being social together, it's about the human connection. It's not over a screen per se or sitting on your phone. It's really that human social connection that is going to make the difference. But we have the tendency to not take that time to actually connect one-on-one with people or even with a group of people. That's the difference. That's the key difference. And so we need to carve time out in our lives to actually really socialize one-on-one with people or with a group of your best friends. That's ideal.
0: And we're also like, there's so many experts on social media. So you get folks who talk about taking supplements. They'll talk about, you know, listening to all the different things. But I think a lot, there are ones that grab my attention. One is resistance training or some sort of like, you know, learning to develop your body also develops your brain or protect your brain, doesn't it?
20: Mm-hmm. Absolutely, it does. And in my words, movement is non-negotiable. You've got to move. And I have to tell myself that lesson as well, because, you know, I have the tendency to sit at my laptop. I'm at work. You know, we're busy. We're focused on different things, but you've got to get up and move. So the physical movement is definitely key to brain health. We tend to suffer from oxidative stress because, again, we're not getting enough aerobic movement to get that oxygenated blood to the brain to keep the brain healthy and active. So movement, in my opinion, is non-negotiable.
0: I just heard a thing, again, from, I'm sure, a social media expert, which is that dance is one of those things, because we know that music is very stimulating for the brain, especially for people who are dealing with brain memory loss. So I'd imagine that makes sense that dancing is both movement and, you know, because there's math involved, first of all, with dancing and rhythm and music, right?
20: Mm-hmm. Dance is a great form of exercise, and it's actually mind, memory, body movement, because you're doing multiple things simultaneously. So again, especially if you're dancing specific choreographed dance steps to the rhythm of music, so you're using your brain to follow the dance steps, the rhythm, remembering, memory recall, again, keeping in tune the whole bit. So dance is definitely great. It causes the body and the brain what we call to do dual tasking.
0: Okay.
20: So again, doing things simultaneously, which is great.
0: I have a, did you ever have a Wii, Kevin? Did you ever use a Wii?
1: Used one. I never owned one.
0: I actually have Wii still, and I have dance party like about three or four. I love to dance, but I have not been dancing as much as I used to. Mm-hmm. And plus it's good for your mood and for your brain.
1: Mm-hmm.
0: So I'm gonna break that bad boy out and start doing some dance party again.
1: You know, I'm substitute teaching right now. And just substitute taught at a kindergarten classroom at Hamilton Elementary.
0: Okay.
1: And the one thing that would just get them to, those little kids to like be quiet was putting on Just Dance, and they would it's like this YouTube video, and they like mimic, it's kind of like Dance Dance Revolution.
0: Yes.
1: And it's so funny too, is just seeing a whole classroom of kindergartners that are doing these
0: movements
1: in unison. But yeah, I think

0: and cognitive function over time?
1: Yeah, good question. So again, number one, we talked about physical activity. So again, physical activity improves blood flow to the brain. It supports memory, attention, executive function. So again, just keeping moving, you know, whether it's dance, walking, whatever that looks like for you. Sleep is another one. We have to get quality of sleep. We now, I mean, so many of us are sleep deprived. So ask yourself how much sleep, how much good sleep am I getting per night? And it really is, you should get the 8 hours of sleep. Anything less than six, your brain's not going to work as well as it normally would if you got more sleep. Nutrition, the old adage of you are what you eat. Well, it is very true. So if I can tell anyone, if you had the choice to eat something on any given day at any given time, choose something that comes from the ground, a bush, a tree, or a vine. So foods that are in their most natural form, not processed, not altered in any way. So if the food comes from a plant, it's grown from a plant, eat it. But if it's manufactured in a plant, a factory, stay away from it.
0: Well, I have, what about, so you said the ground, okay, you go ahead, you're about to say something else. I cut you off, go ahead, you continue.
1: Oh, that's okay. Yeah, the ground, a bush, a tree, or a vine. Yeah, the other thing is mental stimulation. So again, exercise your brain in fun ways, you know, work out puzzles, Sudoku, crosswords, learn a new language, learn a few new words in different languages, you know, so it challenges the brain to learn something new. And again, it's that social engagement, you know, it supports emotional health, and it also actually reduces isolation, which actually can be a really great precursor to cognitive decline.
0: Do you speak more than one language, Kevin?
2: Well, I speak American English and British English. I lived in the UK for a year.
0: He says aluminium, apparently. Do you speak? Are you practicing these things, Joyce? Are you speaking more than one language?
1: I'm learning Spanish.
0: Oh, good.
1: I am learning Spanish. So a few words here and there. I work with a lot of colleagues who do speak Spanish. So I have to brush up on it myself. So that's my challenge.
0: Well, I'm the same. My mother's from Mexico and I still am not fluent. But it takes, I think, visiting someplace as well, which is another thing, you know, like taking, whether it's like trying new things in your community, maybe an art gallery you've never been to might be a good stimulant as well. Right. Museums. Parks seem like a good way to keep yourself, like trying something new is supposed to be great for your brain.
1: Opportunities for learning, new life experiences, education, it's terrific. Excellent for the brain. And one of the things that we do at Belmont Village, we actually offer college courses for our residents. So they're constantly learning something new. And again, the topics are varied and they're quite interesting. So yeah, and you're never too young, never too old to stop learning.
0: Absolutely. Now, we often talk about sandwich generation, which are caregivers who have both children and an aging parent. There are some unique, even more unique caregivers. I have an adult son with severe disabilities and a 91-year-old mother who lives with us. And so, you know, I have to say it is a joy to be able to, I feel privileged that I'm able to care for my son in my home, that my mother's able to live with us still independently. It is also mentally and sometimes physically exhausting. So tell us a little bit about the strains. And I did all that while going through perimenopause and menopause. So it's been fun. I'm fine. Totally fine.
1: It's just a joy. Caregiver stress, again, you know, when we care for people, you know, we have to start with caring for ourselves, because we can't care for anyone else if we're not caring for ourselves in the first place, right? So caregiver stress can occur, but it's really multidimensional. It affects emotional, physical, and psychological well-being. And so it's a very multi-layer approach that is very essential. So regular interaction, we need to strongly, interaction with people, the socialization, the physical stimulation, cognitive stimulation is everything that we have to do, because all of these things linked together is a very strong link to improve resilience and to manage any kind of stress, whether it's from caregiver stress or something else. So we want to build our resiliency to all of this so we can continue doing what we need to do for our friends, for our family members, and whatever that looks like. But we need to regulate that. And sometimes we don't do a very good job at that. And so, like I said, we need to put ourselves first, make ourselves a priority, and then we're going to be our best for someone else when we're providing that caregiving. But

0: But again, keeping that movement going, because again, it's going to reduce some of that stress, and really kind of taking that load and that burden off of us from an emotional standpoint. So that's essential.
1: It is. It's an interesting time to be alive. I know that, I believe, again, from my social media experts, I think it's like 10,000 people are turning 65 years old every single day now. Is that the number that sounds familiar to everybody? It's something wild. I mean, like, boomer. What I'm saying is that boomers are going to be, you know, in a position where they should want to seek out perhaps memory care or supportive living at some point, right? Plan now. What I'm saying is plan now. At 65, you feel great. So that's also a good time to say, hey, you know, what are my, you know, what does the next 10, 20, 30 years look like, right? Don't let it sneak up on you is what I'm saying.
0: Absolutely. I would have to say prevention is more effective than intervention. So whatever that looks like and whatever's going on in your life, I mean, some of those small choices that we make today are going to shape our lives, our health, cognitive abilities in decades later. So again, we've got to make those decisions. We've got to plan for our future. And again, sometimes we put that off because we're feeling well right now.
1: Yeah.
0: I'm healthy. I'm fine. I'm feeling great. I've got a lot of energy. But then all of a sudden the day comes where, something happens and there's an urgent matter. And then it's not too late. It's never too late to make some changes. It never is. And they don't have to be monumental changes. They can be small changes, but they need to be consistent with those changes. So it becomes more of a lifestyle. But again, you got to make the changes right now. You got to make some of those choices and those decisions, plan for the future, and keep yourself as healthy as you can now.
1: And as the daughter of somebody, my father was a heavy smoker and had at some points in his life been a heavy drinker as well. It's not just, you know, because you want to be around. It's because the people around you who love you, who want you to be able to make it to see your grandchildren or other events in your lives. So think of, I guess that's part of it, too. From a daddy's girl who wished my dad had been around a little longer. You know, we fought a lot about the cigarettes, but really it was about how much I loved him. And so just think about that part too, don't you think?
0: Mm-hmm. Absolutely. Yeah, we want to be around for the people that we love. Be around as long as we can. I tell my family I plan on being around for a very long time, to be a ripe old age, well into my 90s, I hope. Knock on wood.
1: Hey.
0: But I want to be as independent and as I can and continue to do the things that I love to do.
1: I don't know if my mom's listening, but one time, I said she's 91. She's 91 and a half. I think when you hit 90, you get to use the halves again, like when you were a kid.
2: Yeah, I think that's fair.
1: Like with months. But my mom's from Mexico, and she was walking up the stairs. She goes, how much longer do I have to do this? But she was kidding. It's just the stairs, and it was cold out. So folks can go to Belmont. Is it BelmontVillage.com is the best place to go for more information about the work that you do?
0: Absolutely.
1: Excellent. Joyce, always a pleasure to catch up with you. Again, we've been talking to Joyce Mahoney. She is the Vice President of Memory Care at Belmont Village Senior Living. Again, go to BelmontVillage.com to learn about their programs, about the residences that they have throughout the Chicagoland area and beyond. And always great to talk to you. Looking forward to the next conversation.
0: Okay. Thank you, Patty. Thank you so much. It's a pleasure.
1: Thank you. Thank you. Let's take a break here. We'll continue our conversation with Kevin Ryan, who recently ran for Senate of Illinois, to be the senator in D.C. for the state of Illinois. And we'll talk more about what he's up to. He's working with Veterans for All Voters. You can go to veteransforallvoters.org to learn more about the work that they do. We'll learn more about that and take your phone calls when we come back on WCPT 820 Heartland Signal, KKNW 1150 in Seattle, and all of our friends watching the live stream on Facebook and YouTube. Thank you all for being here.
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1: Thank you so much for joining us and continue our conversation. Joining me in studio is guest co-host Kevin Ryan, who will be here when his schedule allows, because right now he's working with veteransforallvoters.org is where you can find out more information about his work. veteransforallvoters.org. They are working towards ranked choice voting, open primaries, getting money out of politics. I'm missing one. Everything?
9: Those are the major ones. There's some other, you know, technical minutia we could get into.
1: Those are the ones that people grab onto most easily, I think. Mm-hmm. I'm a big proponent. I'm a fan of ranked choice voting. I know we have a few legislators in Illinois, including Representative Cam Buckner, State Senator Laura Murphy. There's a few in the General Assembly who are inclined to be helpful. I'm working on that.
9: There's quite a few. In fact, a newly elected the Democratic nominee, Patrick Hanley, also used to work for Fair Vote Illinois, which is the organization that we're partnering with to advocate for ranked choice voting in the 105th General Assembly.
1: What's the Democratic nominee for which race?
9: The district for Laura Fines.
1: Okay, so up in the North Shore.
9: Yeah.
1: Excellent. Because I know Daniel Biss, obviously, they passed ranked choice voting in Evanston as mayor. Yeah. Let's get to our phone calls. Jim, it's the first one out of the gate. He's always the first one to call in. He's got on speed dial. Hey, Jim, what's on your mind, my friend?
10: Hi, Betty. Hi, Kevin. I'm a little disappointed in the Iranian counterproposal. It didn't include a ballroom. I thought the Iranians deserved a ballroom. You know, they could dance their troubles away. And, you know, talking about the New Deal, you know what's missing in politics are good social workers. You remember Francis Perkins was a social worker from New York.
1: Yeah.
10: Harry Hopkins was a social worker from Iowa. FDR put Hopkins in charge of doling out the money. They used to criticize him because he played the horses. And you never had money of your own, Harry, and you're giving out the money. You know, that's tough. And if Francis had a health plan, about 7th or 8th on the list, and they would have gotten to it if FDR hadn't died. But the strange thing about health care is even Nixon.
1: Yeah.
10: Nutty Nixon was working on a health care plan, and he couldn't figure it out. You know, he burnt the midnight oil a few times trying to work it out. But what's crazy about that administration, Nixon, was universal health care was on his desk to sign.
1: Yeah.
10: Billy Shapley scotched the deal. Now, think about this. What if that would have been in 1974, 3, whatever, before they kicked him out of office? think about how it had freed up so many people to follow different career paths. And, you know, Patty, you could choose a job you like. If you didn't like a job, you quit.
1: Yep.
10: I mean, that's the whole
1: deal. Not just not like. I want to say something, not just not like, but I mean, I've been in jobs where I have been the target of sustained and aggressive sexual harassment and not been able to do anything. And there are people who've texted me about their toxic work environments where they're just afraid to do anything and just continue to be miserable and exposed to, you know, whether it's office abuse. You know, there's a lot of emotional abuse that happens in workplaces, sometimes physical. So, yeah, I mean, it's beyond just like not even being unhappy with the work you're doing, but also like really being challenged to maintain your mental health.
10: Yeah. Right. And if somebody is using extortion, you might as well say, over another employee.
1: Yeah.
10: I mean, there's nothing worse than that. I mean, my God, I don't care. Well, but I mean, the person has to be a dirty rat, because my God, he's working. We're all working there. We're all waiting for Friday for the check. But anyway, back real quick. The ballroom for pizza, he wants. Remember, he was going to pay for it. Bezos going to pay for it with his wedding, with his honeymoon money, and so on and so forth. Now he wants $1 billion of the taxpayers' hate. They got enough nerve, the Republicans, to figure out somebody to get it through the bill.
9: Jimmy, are you trying to tell me that the President of the United States lied?
10: Did he ever tell the truth? I don't think he ever. Remember his lawyer was Cohen. Remember Cohen? He defended McCarthy. And Cohen would tell you in your face, you lie until until you yell uncle. Well, you just lie until you can't stop lying.
9: Well, going back to
10: always going to prove. You go ahead.
9: Well, Jim, going back to your point about social workers, I often said this on the campaign trail as a teacher myself. If we had a majority of teachers in Congress, we would have already passed universal health care.
1: Yeah.
9: Right. We would do the things that we need, and universal health care would just solve so many of these problems. Right. Think about how many people talk about not leaving work. How many people don't leave work, their job, because they need health care.
10: Well, absolutely. Yeah, and you're in the trenches, Kevin. I mean, that's when you're in the trenches with kids and people and parents, and you see exactly what is lacking and what would support these. You know, give them a decent chance for a few laughs in life.
1: Yeah.
10: Anyway, Kevin, what were you going to say, Pete?
1: Do you notice how it was going to be $200 million when it was him and his donors? And but when it's the taxpayers, it's $1 billion.
10: Just so happy. Not for nothing. He wants it out of our hay. Not those idiots that are betting on the futures in the oil market.
9: I mean, if we're using company money, we might as well.
1: Yeah.
10: Right. Anyway, you guys have a great night.
1: Exactly.
10: Thank you.
1: If you are on hold, we're going to take your calls after the break, because I don't want to squish you into a hard break here at the top of the hour. We're in studio with guest co-host Kevin Ryan, who recently ran to be the senator of Illinois to represent us in D.C. And I honestly, you mentioned that you were proud of. I mean, I think running for office is one of the greatest things I've done in my life. So I appreciate that you're showing up and continuing to do the work. Right.
9: Yeah. I mean, I knew this from the beginning that it was a long shot, this campaign. Right. I'm not delusional. I don't have delusions of grandeur. I knew this was a long shot campaign. But I also knew that if I ran a campaign, even a campaign that lost, it could still be successful if we do it the right way. And so we did it the right way. And we had enough people excited enough to vote for me that we're going to take that momentum and we're going to keep moving it forward.
1: Excellent. We'll learn more about the work that they're doing at Veterans for All Voters. You can go to veteransforallvoters.org. Their mission, three of the top things that their mission includes are getting money out of politics, ranked choice voting as something that makes our voices heard more directly than the system we have right now across the country, and open primaries.
9: That's right.
1: Which we'll talk more about when we come back in a little bit on WCPT 820 Heartland Signal, KKNW 1150 in Seattle. Hi, everyone watching online. Look at me, almost on time for the break, Paul. I almost made it. Okay. 4 seconds, 5 seconds, 6 seconds too late.
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14: And good sunny warm Tuesday to you. Benny Mathers here for a look at your alternative talk AM 1150 traffic update for Round the Sound. Well, over on looks like I-5 southbound near the off-ramp to State Route 529 in milepost 198, a recent crash partially blocking that ramp. Also on 405 northbound just south of Northeast 30th Street in Bellevue in milepost 7, another collision partially blocking the left hand of the lane there. Good thing though, incident response team and State Patrol have arrived at both scenes to take care of those situations. Stay tuned, coming up next after the news weather, it's hour number 2 of Driving at Home with Patty Vasquez.
15: NBC News Radio. I'm Chris Caraccio. Iran's top negotiator says American taxpayers will pay if the U.S. doesn't accept his country's peace plan, posting today on X that there is no alternative but to accept the rights of the Iranian people as laid out in the country's 14-point proposal to the U.S. If not, he says, the war will drag on at a cost to the American taxpayer. President Trump is set to depart for China today for his high-stakes meeting with Chinese President Xi Jinping. The meeting between the two leaders comes at a pivotal time in U.S.-China relations with the emergence of the Iran war. China and Iran have a close strategic partnership, and China is Iran's largest trading partner, buying over 80% of its oil. The Consumer Price Index shows Americans paid more for goods in April. It shows the annual inflation rate is at 3.8%, up from 3.3% in March. That's the highest since May of 2023. Not counting food and energy prices, the rate was 2.8% for the year. The World Health Organization now says there are 11 hantavirus cases tied to the outbreak on a Dutch cruise ship, 9 of them confirmed. NBC's Maggie Vespa reports that in the U.S., one couple was taken to Emory University Hospital in Atlanta.
16: Emory health officials say neither has tested positive. In Nebraska, one person whom health officials describe as mildly positive but asymptomatic is being held in a specialized biocontainment unit out of an abundance of caution. The 15 others remain at the University of Nebraska Medical Center.
15: The World Health Organization says all cases are among passengers and crew of the hantavirus-infected cruise ship, where 3 people died. Officials add there are no signs of the start of a larger hantavirus outbreak. The parent company of Canvas is getting stolen data returned. According to a screenshot obtained by CNN, the hacking group Shiny Hunters claimed to have breached Instructure and warned impacted schools that they had until May 12th to negotiate a settlement. Instructure said Canvas was fully back online and available for use Friday morning, and the agreement reportedly covers all impacted customers. I'm Chris Caraccio, NBC News Radio. Despite rising gas prices, Memorial Day travel is forecast to set a new record this year. AAA projects 45 million Americans will travel at least 50 miles from home between May 21st and the 25th. For the Memorial Day holiday. Most of those, an estimated 39.1 million, are expected to drive to their destinations. As it stands now, AAA puts the nationwide average for a gallon of regular at $4.50, up from $3.17 a gallon about the same time last year. The state of Texas is suing Netflix. Texas Attorney General Ken Paxton filed a lawsuit yesterday that accuses the streaming giant of spying on Texans, including children, and collecting users' data without their knowledge or consent. Netflix is also accused of designing the streaming platform to be addictive. The lawsuit argues that Netflix's autoplay feature creates a continuous stream of content intended to keep users, including children, watching for extended periods of time. Today, we have a fun national day and an important one. Free tennis with more.
17: Today is National Limerick Day, but after you get past There Once Was a Man from Nantucket, we can't say anymore. So we'll focus on International Nurses Day, celebrating the birthday of Florence Nightingale, a real person. And we praise the 5 million men and women who are nurses in the U.S. You're the driving force of health, spending more time with patients than doctors for less money. We appreciate you, but we hope we never see you.
15: Tennessee continues to attract retirees from across the country, ranking among the top destinations for older adults looking to relocate. A new report from Hire a Helper found Tennessee saw one of the nation's biggest net gains of residents age 65 and older in 2025. As retirees searched for affordable living, lower taxes, and a better quality of life, cities in Middle and East Tennessee, including Nashville, Franklin, and Knoxville, were among the most popular spots for retirees to settle. Researchers say many older Americans are now choosing practical, financially friendly communities over more crowded and expensive coastal markets. I'm Chris Caraggio, NBC News Radio.
14: And let's go ahead and take a look now at our alternative talk weather outlook for Tuesday. A very warm day expected with partly cloudy skies, high temperatures in the upper 70s, closer to 80 in selected areas. For tonight, clouds and a new front moving in, low temperatures dropping down to about 49-50. For Wednesday, morning rain and much cooler temperatures, a swing of about 20 degrees down to about 60. Clouds for most of Wednesday and light rain showers, lows around 50. Thursday, mixture of clouds and sunshine in the morning, but more clouds in the afternoon. High temperatures, a little warmer, around 64.
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0: Thank you so much for joining us. We continue our drive home. Joining me in studio is my guest co-host, Kevin Ryan, who recently ran to be the senator of Illinois in our most recent Democratic primaries. He is now working with veterans. You had a title there. Treasurer?
1: The state director.
0: Let me put that down. I don't know why I said treasurer. 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
0: 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I don't know if you can do that, but at any rate, source.solar is your place to learn more about getting solar panels on your house or business. 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
1: Let's do it.
0: We've got Max in North Carolina. Thanks for holding on, Max. What's on your mind, my friend? Your caller. You were the second caller in the gate. You've been holding on for over 40 minutes, I believe.
2: Yeah, that's probably. I probably was. And you know what? I was really holding on just to actually tell you. I hope you had a very happy Mother's Day.
0: Oh, that's very kind of you. Thank you.
2: That was, because I remember one time when I was up in Minnesota and I was going down to a protest at the Capitol. This is like, they had the Republican convention up there.
0: Uh-huh.
2: And I think it was in 2005, somewhere around there. And I was walking down University Street and I walked by this woman. She was walking out of this store or whatever it was, and I stopped to ask her a question, and I was talking to her for a while, and I noticed that she had two kids. I always ask people a lot of questions. She had two kids, and she just came out from a plasma place. She donated plasma. I guess she needed some money, and I was like, wow, you know, the things that mothers have to do. You know, for their children, you know,
0: yeah.
2: And that right there. And when I listen to you and you talk about whatever I'm not going to get too much into it about what you talk about, you know, and I'm like, wow, I go, you know, like you and women like that, you know, you actually make our country really great.
0: Oh, that's very kind of you. Thank you so much.
1: Just imagine,
0: Max,
1: if we had a woman president.
0: I mean, we tried.
2: It depends on which woman it was.
1: Of course.
0: That's fair. Yeah. I mean, Flora Loomer's on the ticket. Let's not do that. Or Marjorie Taylor Greene.
2: Sure.
0: Yep.
2: You know, so, but anyways, okay, so I'm going to change it a little bit now because somebody brought up, I actually grew up in California. One of my uncles went to the same school that Richard Nixon went to, which was Whittier College. And so I read most of his books, and I more or less followed him through most of his life, you know. So we used to ride our boat, our boat pastor's house, and I wouldn't say negative stuff to him because he lived right on the water and right by Dana Point, the next city over. I forget the name of it.
0: Yeah,
2: but people would say stuff to yell stuff out at him and stuff like that.
0: Gotcha.
2: But I actually like the guy. One of my teachers who fought in the Battle of the Bulge.
0: Oh my God! Wow.
2: Richard Nixon used to deliver groceries to his grandmother's house when he was like around 11 years old.
0: Oh, that's
2: wild. When I was a kid, I used to go to downtown LA and we used to go get our Christmas tree at the railroad tracks, because that was like the cheapest place to get it at.
0: Yeah.
2: And we used to drive up there, and Richard Nixon actually used to back in the 30s when he used to go there. He actually used to go there, and he used to pick the groceries that he would shop, that he would sell at their store. He would actually go there and buy them.
0: Max, so, you have taken us on quite a journey at all of these reflections.
2: I'll just say one other thing, is that, because it's just that somebody brought up the bill that he had, and the thing was, yes, that was a bill.
0: Oh, the universal health care bill. We needed to connect that together for our listeners who are just joining us. Yes, that he had that on his desk.
2: Yeah, he was proposing it. It didn't pass Congress. It did not pass the Senate. That was something that he was proposing. Yeah. And it never got anywhere because of Watergate.
0: Yeah.
2: You know, so, you know, Nixon, when I was a little kid, we used to get acid rain, and it would burn your eyes.
0: Oh, yeah, the EPA. He was actually, you know, thankfully did something with the environment. Max, I got to make sure I get to some of these phone calls. I thank you so much.
2: Well, thank you for taking my call, and happy Mother's Day.
0: Thank you so much. Thank you. That was I didn't know which way we were going to go with all that. There was a lot of turns there. Let's see. Thank you, Max. That was lovely. Paul in Seattle's on the line. You're on with me and Kevin Ryan. What's on your mind, Paul?
3: Hey, Patsy, again, happy Mother's Day.
0: Thank you.
3: Belated, and I just wanted to point something out. I said this in my speaking at my church yesterday, because it was Mother's Day, that, you know, the probability of any one of us being born is 1 in 400 trillion. 1 in 400
0: wow.
3: trillion.
0: Yeah.
3: Now, put that in perspective. 400 trillion is such an astronomical number. I tried to figure out, it's, you know, how can, well, I said that's 1,000 times more stars than there are in the Milky Way galaxy, but the galaxy is kind of incomprehensible too. So I said the other comparison would be 1 in 400 trillion is like winning the lottery every day for 1,000 years.
0: That's wild.
3: Yeah, so the way to think about that, at least the way I've thought about that, actually, you know, the first time I ever heard that was when John St. Augustine was subbing for Joan Esposito, and I said, "What is he making that?" And I looked it up right away, and sure enough, that's what I found. So that's right. And so when I think about, I mean, when you think of, I hit the jackpot of every day for 1,000 years. I think about when I get down and out about why did I have to be born blind? I thought, wait a minute, I've already hit just being born at all. I hit the jackpot. So, you know, you got your challenges with Declan, but that's a statistical miracle, if not, you know.
0: Well, considering he's only the 53rd person on the planet with his disorder, so he hit the jackpot twice, I guess.
3: Yeah, so,
0: I mean, anyway. I don't know. I'm not sure what kind of jackpot that is. At any rate, yes, I get where you're coming from. I appreciate it.
3: But let me say hello to Kevin. And if I lived in Illinois, I would have supported you.
1: I really appreciate that. Thank you.
3: Well, because you're the one who has the open mind in terms of looking at new ideas. And we're talking about here with ranked choice voting. So let me run a couple of things past you about the Constitution, because I know you're a history teacher and a constitutional student. There are 7 amendments in the Constitution that end with the words, Congress shall have the power to enforce this article with appropriate legislation. Those are the 13th, 14th, 15th, 19th, 23rd, 24th, and 26th Amendments. The 18th Amendment says that too, but the 18th Amendment has been repealed. That was about prohibition. But the other 7 all have to do essentially with citizenship, equal rights, and voting. The 13th and 14th are prerequisite to the 15th Amendment, which is the voting amendment. So in 1965, albeit 95 years later, the Congress passed the Voting Rights Act.
0: Right.
3: To enforce Article the 15th Amendment.
0: Well, if the legislators in Alabama have their way, they want the Supreme Court to overturn the 14th Amendment. I don't know if you saw this little video go viral.
1: I mean, it's also like the amendment that I advocated for on the campaign trail to get money out of politics is to overrule Citizens United and Buckley versus Vallejo. That would, it would end in the same language, because it would just have to say that it is constitutional for the federal government to legislate spending limits and to eliminate super PAC spending. So not only would we need the amendment, we then need the appropriate legislation to come afterwards.
3: Yeah, but here's where I'm going with these words. The Congress shall have the power. First of all, shall is an absolute term in law. Shall have the power. So what this means is, to me, when it says Congress shall have the power, that doesn't just mean Congress can enact legislation. That's redundant. We already know that. So what it says to me is that when Congress enacts legislation that requires, again, the signature of the executive to pass that legislation, that is not subject to judicial review. In other words, the two proactive branches of government, the Congress and the executive, have just acted, and it is not for the passive branch of government the Supreme Court to come along and play the Marbury versus Madison card and say, "Oh, we don't." Okay, so here's the thing. Now you could say, "Well," and I thought of this. Well, maybe Congress could rewrite a new Voting Rights Act and fix whatever the court says.
0: Well,
3: wrong.
0: Good luck with that. Good luck with anybody with any sense of urgency doing that.
3: Well, the problem is it wouldn't do any good, Patty, because the Supreme Court has essentially ruled that racism is over.
0: Yeah.
3: Now, I don't know where the hell they have a constitutional authority to make a subjective ruling like that.
1: Well, I mean, it's Article 3, Section 2. I mean, it is one of the short sights of shortcomings of the framing. Article 3 is definitely the weakest part of the Constitution because of the broad powers it gives to the judiciary, and not even like just it, a lot of intricacies there. And it's mostly founded by case law, as you know, Marbury versus Madison, you know, asserting itself. But it does have. It does have its origin from the Constitution. And so, like, that's why the judiciary is considered that co-equal branch of government. That's why we just need to make sure that we are exercising the other checks and balances, because the one check that is not being asserted is holding the judiciary accountable through impeachment of people like Clarence Thomas, who clearly violated ethics, or amending the Constitution to overrule Supreme Court decisions. Those are the checks that they're. So we only see the check of the Supreme Court checking laws passed by the Congress and the president. We don't see the Congress asserting its check over the judiciary, because at the end of the day, when we count all the cards, Congress, Article 1, has the supreme power. They have the power to do it. There's no check on Congress like Congress has on the presidency and the judiciary. The problem is you need Congress to act in unison to do it.
0: What?
1: I mean, think about the War Powers Resolution. They passed that over Nixon's veto.
0: Yeah.
1: Right? I mean, what an incredible thing. Like, they're actually standing up to their president. We could have a Congress do that right now, but instead they're just going to acquiesce.
0: Yeah. Thank you so much for calling, Paul. I've got to run to the break. Let's take a break here. We're in studio with guest co-host Kevin Ryan. He's former candidate for senator to represent the state of Illinois in D.C. He is now the state director of Veterans for All Voters. Go to veteransforallvoters.org to learn more about the work that they do. We'll take more of your phone calls when we come back on WCPT 820 Heartland Signal, KKNW 1150 in Seattle, and hello, KTNF AM 950 Minneapolis, St. Paul as well.
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0: Thank you so much for joining us as we continue our conversation here on WCPT 820 Heartland Signal and KKNW 1150. I did have to call, cut a couple phone calls a little bit short because, well, first of all, I mean, I've got a guest co-host in studio and I want to talk to him as well. So let's try to make sure that we get through these and make sure everyone gets a moment on the air that they want to share some thoughts. Roosevelt, what's on your mind? You're on with me and Kevin Ryan.
10: Kevin and Patty, how are you all doing?
0: We're good.
1: Great,
0: right,
1: thanks.
0: What's on your mind?
10: Okay, so I don't know if you reported this today because I kind of missed the first hour, almost the whole hour. Did you guys, either one of you, saw what happened yesterday with Obama going to Canada?
0: Yep, they're losing their minds. They're calling it a coup, Kevin, that he's plotting to overthrow the government of the United States. If only, please.
1: I mean, the last time I checked, Barack Obama is still a citizen of the United States and is able to travel freely
0: and
1: with a passport.
10: Yeah, but I'm going to add to it. But the hypocrisy, of course, is always Trump and Trump administration, his followers and his cabinet. And that is, remember when Trump had Netanyahu at
0: Mar-a-Lago. Yeah, it's a good point. Yeah. Not just him, but all the people he was having at his Mar-a-Lago when he wasn't president. Yep.
10: And did Trump get the same reaction? No.
0: And didn't he have Urban? Didn't he have
1: Orban?
0: Yeah, Orban. Didn't he have Orban at his?
1: Probably. I mean, he came back.
0: I think he did.
1: So.
10: You're absolutely right.
0: What? They're hypocrites, Roosevelt? We've got a little bit of an audio quality issue with your phone, but I thank you so much for calling in about the coup that Obama is staging with Canada. Have a good night, Roosevelt. Let's get to another phone call. We've got Abbas is calling in Chicago. Is that right, Abbas? Is that how you say your name?
11: Abbas, yes.
0: Hi, you're on me and Kevin Ryan. What's on your mind, my friend?
11: Hi, so, we've been seeing some of these nice, lovely articles about in red states, particularly with red districts flipping blue and this general news push about, hey, people are getting sick of them, his ratings are low, and so on and so forth. Great. We would love that to be true, of course, but you may have just noticed in Indiana, all of the Trump-backed Republican candidates just swept their primary. So I don't know that the reality is anywhere like what's being painted, and I'm curious if you have any thoughts on, let's not start cheering ahead of time.
0: Couple things. One, so these were the majority of these candidates were ones who did not do his bidding when it came to gerrymandering. There were senators who stood up against him and did not want to gerrymander the map. I believe it was 6 out of the 8 senators who did that, and Trump backed them, to your point. They put $12 million into these state legislative races, and so that's part of it. So the oversaturation of money. The other thing, from what I understand, is yes, while he's showing his power over the GOP, the numbers of Republican voters dropped while the number of Democratic voters went up. So I think that obviously that's hopefully something that continues to build going into the general election, which would obviously be helpful.
1: I think there's another phenomenon to think about with the primaries, in specifically the Republican primaries. If Republican voters are, if they're feeling turned off by Trump, they may feel turned off to vote at all, and especially in the primary. And so who's going to be excited to vote in the Republican primaries? It's going to be people like Trump supporters who like what the president's doing. So we might see an overrepresentation of the diehard, the people that, you know, you believe that he is the second coming of Christ. Those might be overrepresented in those primary elections.
0: Yeah, and so we don't have all the, I don't have all the numbers in front of me, but I know that in the area around, like, let's say, and I know it's obviously more of a Democratic stronghold in Indiana, which would be Indianapolis, but the number of Republicans that had voted in a previous primary dropped by 22% into this primary. So that's kind of, I mean.
1: Right, and those that are dropping are probably the people that don't want anything to do with Trump anymore, and the people who are voting are the ones like, yeah, I think Trump's.
0: They're only showing up because
1: doing,
0: he told them to.
1: Doing what he promised, yes, right? Yeah.
0: Thanks so much. Appreciate your time, Abbas.
11: Thank you.
0: Thank you. One more phone call before our break. We got Steve. So Steve is also a veteran. He is gone back to school to study history and political science at Northeastern Illinois University.
1: Awesome.
0: He's in his 70s and still studying and still learning. Hey, Steve, you're on with me and Kevin Ryan. What's on your mind, my friend?
12: Hi, guys. How you doing? Yeah, Kevin, I'm curious. You were Semper Fi. Were you a Marine or what service?
1: Marine Corps Infantry.
12: Oh, infantry, rock. What was your MOS? So were you an officer?
1: Infantry officer.
12: You went through Quantico, the summer program and all that?
1: I did I did 13 amazing months at Quantico. Got all the seasons.
12: I bet you have fond memories of Quantico. I just thought, because I stood main gate at Quantico at the end of Vietnam. Right, the tail end of Vietnam.
1: Yeah, I definitely have 70s. Memories of there. Fond wouldn't be the word I might attach to it.
12: Where'd you get your undergraduate from? I'm curious.
1: The same that Patty got hers.
0: ILL.
1: I&I.
12: Oh, there you go. Very good. Well, Semper Fi. I was just curious about your career. Were you at Pendleton or Lejeune? Or Hawaii, Oki, Roka.
1: So I went all over the place. So I was a career reservist, and so I commissioned directly into the reserve. I mostly deployed out of Lejeune, but I went to, I did assignments in Afghanistan, Europe, Africa, Pearl Harbor, and the Pentagon was my last one.
12: Yeah, you got around. Yeah, I was at Iwakuni, 1st Marine Air Wing, Quantico. I stood main gate at Parris Island my last couple months in. Yeah, so that's very good. Well, very good. Well, good luck. I look forward to your career and see where you go, and I'm with you.
1: I appreciate that. Semper Fi.
0: Thank you.
12: Semper Fi. Take care.
0: I had the honor of doing Educators Week at the Recruit Depot in San Diego.
1: Oh,
0: so
1: very cool.
0: I got to interview a lot of young men. It's all men that train, as you know. I don't tell you, but I'm telling the audience. One of the things that struck me that I will never forget was, because they're right next to the airport right mm-hmm. there. And so a lot of these, there were a couple of things I'll never forget. One was, you know, we talk about how this is a way out of poverty for a lot of young people. One recruit said that it was the first bed they ever had on their own. Like they either shared with other family members or slept on the floor. Mm-hmm. And the other was, this is something that I was really surprised at how honest, not the recruits in the moment, but the folks, the men who had already gone through training and who had been several years removed, said that when they would hear someone whimper or cry in their bunk, they felt relief, one, knowing that they weren't the only one, because they could hear the plane taking off. They were thinking, I wish I was on that plane sometimes. Mm-hmm. And they said, one, that they weren't the only one that felt that way, and that they weren't the one crying.
1: Yeah.
0: But
1: you always want to be in the middle of the pack, right?
0: Yes, you never want to be the only one. But like, there's, I don't think people understand, like, you know, that they only eat with one hand was one thing that I was.
1: Patty, this is something I still find myself doing.
0: You keep like one hand down.
1: Like you're supposed to put your left hand on your thigh.
0: Yeah.
1: And like, I notice that happens sometimes when I'm eating, and it's weird.
0: Because how many, is it 6 weeks or 8 weeks? I can't remember.
1: It's
0: 8 weeks. So we were there at the Crucible. So we were there when they all got their pins, Anchor Globe and
1: Eagle Globe and Anchor.
0: Eagle Globe and Anchor. I can never remember I should show you the video sometime, because WGN did a fantastic job of basically documenting this moment. Now, did you get to do the Crucible,
1: officers go through different training, so yeah. We have like something similar to the Crucible, but it's it's not the same.
0: Yeah, it's pretty wild, and it's beautiful. And I know what these young men sacrifice to do that. And some of them want to. One was an immigrant who wanted this to be his path to citizenship, and now they're taking that away as well, and sending ICE agents to graduations.
1: It's absolutely infuriating to like how do you reconcile this? to take the parents of people who want to see, like, what an incredible landmark moment for a young person's life, and you want their family to be there. I mean, I was there for one of my students from CPS who went to San Diego, and I flew out there to be at his graduation.
0: Oh, that's great.
1: I surprised him and his family, and they were so happy, took pictures and everything. Like, it's such a beautiful moment, and I don't know how the Marine Corps didn't put its foot down, right? To be like, no.
0: Yeah.
1: I'm sorry. We're not letting you in here.
0: So horrible. We are hanging out with Kevin Ryan. He is the state director for Veterans for All Voters.org is the website. You can learn more. 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We'll take a break here and continue our conversation on WCPT 820 Heartland Signal and KKNW 1150 Seattle. 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I don't know about forever. I can't. It's a long time. More after this.
13: NBC News Radio. I'm Chris Caraggio. The cost of the war in Iran has risen to $29 billion. That's according to a Pentagon official's testimony before a House Appropriations Subcommittee today. The total is up from about $25 billion late last month. Meantime, Iran's top negotiator says the U.S. will have to accept his country's peace plan or else American taxpayers will pay the price. President Trump has so far rejected Iran's proposals. And President Trump is set to depart for China today for his high-stakes meeting with Chinese President Xi Jinping. The meeting comes at a pivotal time in U.S.-China relations with the emergence of the Iran war. China and Iran have a close strategic partnership, and China is Iran's largest trading partner, buying over 80% of its oil. Other topics on the table include the future of Taiwan, trade, and artificial intelligence. Trump will be accompanied by 16 CEOs, including Elon Musk and Apple's Tim Cook. I'm Chris Caraggio, NBC News Radio.
14: A Better Life with Dr. Sanjay Gupta.
15: In recent years, scientists have really dialed up the urgency to understand PFAS, sometimes referred to as forever chemicals because of how long they take to break down. The latest study found these chemicals may be aging men in their 50s and 60s a bit faster than men who are younger or older or women of any age. Experts we talked to said the accumulation of PFAS may lower testosterone levels in men, impair sperm quality, and increase risks of testicular and kidney cancer. Women, it seems, just seem to be able to clear PFAS faster. Now, whether you're a man or a woman, trying to limit your exposure is a great idea. Three ways to do that. Filter your drinking water. Don't use non-stick cookware like Teflon, and avoid fast food packaging, which are sometimes coated with these chemicals. I'm Dr. Sanjay Gupta, helping you live a better life.
16: And let's go ahead and take a look now at your Alternative Talk weather outlook for Tuesday. A very warm day expected with partly cloudy skies, high temperatures in the upper 70s, closer to 80 in selected areas. For tonight, clouds and a new front moving in, low temperatures dropping down to about 49-50. For Wednesday, morning rain and much cooler temperatures, a swing of about 20 degrees down to about 60. Clouds for most of Wednesday and light rain showers, lows around 50. Thursday, mixture of clouds and sunshine in the morning, but more clouds in the afternoon. High temperatures, a little warmer, around 64.
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0: Thank you so much for joining us as we drive it home with our guest co-host, Kevin Ryan. 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That's veteransforallvoters.org is a website to learn more about the work that he's doing. And one of the things that we've talked about throughout the show has been universal health care. And I really do think that that's the one of the crises of our generation. 10 years ago, it was. I felt like it was the crisis. Now, the crisis is the everyday crisis.
1: Yes,
0: it's,
1: right.
0: It's constant. But I mean, what is the path forward? I mean, it's insane how out of control healthcare costs are. You know, there was I watch a lot of social media, but this woman was talking about how if she had just asked for what the office would bill her directly, it would cost like $400. But with all the tests and everything and having to go through the different layers of the bureaucracy with the insurance company and what the office is trying to get back from the insurance companies, it was like $9,000. Mm-hmm. And this happened to me. I was going to have an elective surgery and the hospital called me and said my portion of the bill would be $4,000. And I was like, but the surgery costs $9,000. What's my insurance covering? She said, well, we're billing the insurance company $60,000 for $9,000. And I have it in writing and an email.
1: Yeah, it's a racket.
0: It's crazy.
1: It's a racket. I mean, the reason we don't have healthcare is because it's a racket, and a lot of people are making a lot of money off of this broken system while people can't get healthcare.
0: Yeah.
1: Like, just think about all the amount of money that we paid towards our premiums, towards our health insurance. What if that just went towards a tax? Not even like talking about it, taxing more things, just the money you would spend on your health insurance, that just went towards a national healthcare program.
0: Yeah.
1: And you don't have to worry about it. You don't have to worry about the co-pays and all these things. That could fund it, right? If we just had any will, it happens all over the world. It doesn't happen here because money, and we don't pass it because money controls our politicians, it controls our politics, and people make money off the broken system at the very top, and so we suffer what we must. I mean, this was a whole driving thing behind my campaign is we won't be able to do anything for the people until we take money out of politics because people are making money off this broken system.
0: They really are. And we are flooding it to the super wealthy, too. I mean, the amount of money that Trump has profited off of his presidency is insane. The amount of money that goes to people like Elon Musk and Peter Thiel and all these guys, the taxing the wealthy. I mean, we don't need more billionaires. This is not a sustainable system.
1: It's insane. The fact that the very 1% are getting wealthier while wages are stagnating and costs are increasing, which means we are getting poorer effectively, and yet they're getting richer. It's happening in broad daylight, but nothing happens because those in positions of power in Congress, they care more about their own reelections than they do about making this system work. And that's why they spend their time fundraising with the donors to make sure they can buy the ads so they can win reelection, and nothing changes. And it's totally unsustainable.
0: You know, with what's happening around the world and our military presence, one, we pulled out the military members from Germany, which because Trump apparently got mad at something that the chancellor said. Is it chancellor of Germany? I think
1: they have a mixed system. They have actually a very cool system that was built with after World War II with all these different forms of democracy that were already in place.
0: Ooh.
1: Really, really German democracy.
0: They figured
1: really
0: it out.
1: Cool. Yeah.
0: Well, you and I both study history, and I mean, how much seeing what happened in Alabama, Louisiana, Tennessee, the rush. I mean, how fast were they able to act when the Supreme Court said, you can go ahead and eliminate black representation?
1: Pretty quickly, huh?
0: They're always like, well, you know, it takes time. You got to go. No. If we can hurt black people, let's do it as fast as possible.
1: Mm-hmm. I mean, do you know the last time we amended the Constitution? It was in 1973, I believe, when it changed, not including the 26th Amendment, which was introduced in 1789, passed in 1990. But the 25th Amendment, which lowered the voting age from 21 to 18, from the day that that was introduced into the hopper to the day it became part of the Constitution, it was 90 days. 90 days, they amended the Constitution. So, of course, Congress can act quickly.
0: Yes.
1: They choose not to.
0: Correct. Yeah. The swiftness with

0: memorial to the Holocaust, and it's in the shadow of the Reichstag. So you can see it from the Reichstag. Meanwhile, in the United States, there used to be a slave market in the shadow of the Capitol. And let me ask you this, Patty. Where is our national monument to slavery?
1: Right. Absolutely.
0: Or memorial, I should say, not monument. Where's the memorial for slavery? Right.
1: There should be a memorial for slavery. And, you know, I'm exhausted. I guess, you know, just living in this city alone, one of the most segregated cities in the country, if not the most segregated, and in part because of the redlining, because of, you know, artificial barriers to progress in communities that have been choked off from resources. I mean, there are people in communities that would just as soon we wall off Englewood and Austin Gage, and, you know, they're like, every time the language that's used for our own neighbors, for kids that live in our city are our kids.
0: I know it's incredible. We're moving backwards.
1: Yes,
0: and this is what the Supreme Court has always done. Remember, we passed the first Civil Rights Act, I believe, in 1867, and then the Supreme Court said no, that's unconstitutional, and that pushed us back literally 100 years until Dr. King marched to get the Civil Rights Act passed.
1: Yeah, I just didn't know there. I mean, I knew that there were people who hated Martin Luther King. I thought we'd gotten to the point where the work that he did meant something was, I mean, and not that it doesn't, but that people were so eager to dismantle all of it, to destroy all of it as quickly as possible.
0: It's okay to gerrymander, to repress racial representation, but it's not okay to gerrymander for whatever Democrats do to like try and get seats or whatever, right?
1: To
0: That's what they're saying.
1: It.
0: Yeah, yeah.
1: Well, and to that point, I mean, Democrats introduced like legislation, John Lewis legislation,
0: right,
1: to ban gerrymandering, and Republicans didn't want to do it.
0: And it's only going to happen at the national level. I mean, if you remember in Illinois, we had the an attempted referendum to have a fair vote commission or an independent redistricting commission, and of course, one judge struck it down as unconstitutional. But if Illinois did it, that doesn't mean anything if Tennessee and Texas can do it. So we do need national legislation to stop this.
1: Yeah, it's I don't want it either. And at least, I mean, one thing that the Democrats are trying to do when they have these gerrymandered maps and when they have people vote for it is it has an expiration date to the next census.
0: Right.
1: It's essentially intended to get us through all of the retaliation that Trump is trying to exert on the country.
0: Right.
1: Yeah, these are some wild times. So with Veterans for All Voters, tell us a little more. So we talked about ranked choice voting, which I really do think would go a long way. For folks who are, I guess, still apprehensive about it, like what kind of conversations are you having with folks?
0: With ranked choice voting?
1: Yeah.
0: The only people I've met that are apprehensive about it are elected officials. So there's two answers I get when I ask someone, how do you feel about ranked choice voting? And it's like, obviously, yes, like we need this. And the other answer is, what is ranked choice voting? And so that's part of the mission of Veterans for All Voters in Illinois, is to educate and socialize what ranked choice voting is, to build the popular support so that we can support those legislators who are going to be introducing it in the next session. And because once we introduce it to people, once we tell them what it is and how it affects our elections and our democracy, of course they get on board, because it's not the perfect system, but it is a much better system than the plurality method that we use today.
1: Yeah, no doubt about that. And then money out of politics, right? Out of elections.
0: Well, that's the core of everything.
1: It really is. I mean, you know, the Citizens United, corporations are people, like this whole mess. Are you familiar at all with what's going on in Montana, where they're trying to like pass legislation as far as like if a corporation is a person and like their right to exist? Like there's certain states that are trying.
0: Yeah, I mean, corporations exist at the state level. It's state law, right? I mean, that's why all the corporations are based in Delaware, because they, you know, don't have to pay any taxes, right? But the Citizens United is not the only issue. And think about, there's so many races. Your race, right, wasn't affected by Citizens United. It was affected by Buckley versus Vallejo, which said that you can spend as much money as you want. So we used to have spending limits in 1974, the Federal Election Campaign Act, and those were struck down in Buckley versus Vallejo. So it's the spending limits is what we need. So you can only spend this amount of money in this race, and then pair that with a publicly funded option. Now we're off to the races with an actual democracy where we're choosing people on a level playing field based on ideas, not dollars.
1: That is Kevin Ryan. You can go to veteransforallvoters.org to support the work that he does as state director for veteransforallvoters.org. Anything else you want to say before we go? Because we got to run. I just realized how long my interview is with Dr. Chris.
0: The last thing I'll say is that, you know, we need volunteers, and we also need money to help us support our volunteers and our staff. So if you want to support us, you can send me, if you want to volunteer, you can send me an email at kevin@veteransforallvoters.org, and reach out and I look forward to hearing from you.
1: Excellent. Thank you, Kevin. We'll talk to you soon. We have an interview coming up.

0: 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More to this.
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2: 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And on Threads, it's Matthew McNeil 1. 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
0: Joining us as we continue our drive home. I want to thank Kevin Ryan for joining us today. And of course, we'll be continuing the conversation with him in the days, weeks, and months to come because he is not going anywhere. I wanted to bring our next guest on because it is National Hospital Week. That's May 10th through the 16th. And we celebrate the more than 5,000 community hospitals across the country that show up every single day, no matter what. Here in Illinois, our 183 hospitals directly employ more than 722,000 people and generate $136 billion in economic impact. Nationally, hospitals support 27 million jobs and nearly one-fifth of the entire U.S. economy. I don't think people realize that. These are not just healthcare institutions. They are the backbone of our communities. And our next guest leads national policy and strategy for the American Hospital Association. He's a double board certified pediatrician and neonatologist, an adjunct professor at Duke, and the chief physician executive at the AHA. Dr. Chris D'Arenzio. I just really screwed that up. How do I pronounce your last name, Doc?
6: Oh, it's D'Arenzio, but I'm a NICU doc, so I go by Dr. Chris.
0: Well, having a beautiful boy who spent 28 days in the what they call the special care nursery, the NICU, thank you so much for your area specialty. My son has Primrose. He is the 53rd person in the world to be diagnosed with Primrose.
6: Oh, my goodness.
0: And we found out when he was 19 years old. So that's a story for another time with you, because I wanted to make sure that we are respectful of your time. If you ever have any questions, you're more than welcome to reach out to me. But let's talk about this year's theme for National Hospital Week, which is Healing Happens Here. Tell me what that means to you personally, Doc.
6: I think you hit on some of the numbers about the economic vitality that hospitals help create, but there are other numbers that folks don't think about every day, too. In Illinois alone, every 4 minutes, a baby is born in one of Illinois' hospitals. Every 25 seconds, someone gets admitted to a hospital somewhere across the state. And every 6 seconds, an Illinois resident seeks emergency care. Every 6 seconds. Most of the time, it's not you, it's not me. But when we need them, hospitals are there for all of us.
0: Yeah. I believe me, as somebody who's been in need of emergency care since I was about 7 years old and fell off the bars at the playground, I know. And then again, as I mentioned, I have two boys, one who has had significant medical challenges and the other who, you never know what's going to take you to the emergency room or have to go see a doctor. But when people think hospital, right, obviously we think sick people and waiting rooms. What do you want them to understand about what hospitals actually do for a community beyond that clinical piece?
6: Just like you, my son fell off the monkey bars, too, when he was six, and he had to go to the hospital. He broke his arm. And I think most folks don't think about hospitals until we need them. The hospitals are the only part of our community where 24/7, 365, we know we can count on them being there to care for this. But hospitals aren't just buildings. Now, I'm a doctor, but it takes a village in order for a hospital to be prepared to serve our communities. And that village includes nurses and pharmacists, but it also includes the folks who keep the floors clean and the room cleans, who order the supplies, who make sure that we are powered to serve our communities for whatever they need.
0: I couldn't agree with you more. I mean, I am so grateful. We have had the same family practitioner since the boys were little, so almost 17 wow. years. I remember when he briefly left to be a sports medicine specialist and then came back because he missed it. He does both now. Mm-hmm. But we have been deeply tied to our community hospital for decades. It's where when I fell off the monkey bars, that's where I went when I was seven, and it's where I still take my boys when something happens. And I don't know that a lot of people have that relationship in their community with their hospitals, do they? There's sort of this disconnect, like you mentioned, isn't there?
6: Well, hospitals are both pillars of our community and reflections of our community. And you're exactly right that we don't think about them being there most of the time. But as soon as we think about them, that's exactly when we need them.
0: Yeah.
6: And this week is a chance for all of us to be able to say thank you, not just to doctors and nurses, but to all of the people it takes for that hospital to be there the minute you break your arm, or when a mom goes into labor, or when someone has a heart attack or a car accident. We count on these hospitals to be ready for us. And it's a role that we serve our communities. And frankly, it's a sacred job.
0: It really, I was just thinking about during COVID. So I used to work for the state of Illinois in the controller's office. And during COVID, one of the roles I had was researching and gathering data about how many beds we had in hospitals across the state, how many oxygen tanks were available. And one of the things that I'll never forget was how many hospitals there were that if there was a catastrophic event, like maybe a tornado or a massive car pileup, how challenging it was going to be. What are you thinking about now? I mean, during Hospital Week, and what we are learning about the policies of this federal government and how many hospitals are vulnerable. What do you want people to know about, ways in which they can do anything possible to support their community hospitals so that they don't close? Or what are you concerned about? What's top of mind for you in that regards?
6: Well, I remember during the pandemic, I worked in a hospital in my hometown in North Carolina. And that was a moment in time that both stretched us incredibly in every conceivable possible direction. But it was also a time where we felt gratitude from our community in a unique way. I remember looking out my window and seeing folks driving by and just an expression of thanks. And that more than anything this week is what I want to ask folks, that all hospital professionals are doing their best possible work to serve our communities, whether they're working in the EVS team's office or in the cafeteria, whether they're a doctor or a nurse, a pharmacist or a respiratory therapist. And every day when we go to work, we care for patient after patient. And in my job in the NICU, sometimes I will care for someone and their family, and then I will never see them again. You have no idea how much it means to us when folks come back and they say, thank you. We've been there in sometimes the happiest moments in folks' lives, oftentimes the hardest moments in folks' lives. And just that simple note that you knew how much we cared, that means more to those of us who work in hospitals than you can possibly imagine.
0: You don't have to convince me. I know that there are a lot of listeners who are like me. I personally, as I mentioned, my son was in the NICU for 28 days. And when we found out about his rare genetic disorder last year, because he was born in 2005, I'm still friends with the nurses who helped save his life, who were the first ones to put him in my arms after he'd been born and put on life support pretty quickly. So I reached out to Jody and Sarah and Esther and Myrna, to all of them, know because he was a mystery to them. And I have kept a relationship with all of them. So I agree with you completely. I'm so grateful for those nurses and for even the specialists who had the hard task of sharing scary news. I mean, it takes its toll on you guys, doesn't it?
6: It's a tough thing to do. No question. I'm a neonatologist. My wife worked as an oncology nurse. And for clinicians to be able to do the job that we get to do, it really takes an enormous, like literally an army of people who are ordering the supplies, who are making sure that we have lights and power, who are helping keep the room clean. I mean, you name it. There are folks who are more invisible to patients, I think, than the care team is. But I want to make sure that people know without them, we can't do our jobs. And this is a week where we get to say thank you to all of them.
0: What would you say is one of the most interesting thing hospitals are doing right now to innovate under pressure? Things that maybe patients don't even know.
6: Well, I'd point to Rush in Chicago as a terrific example. At both ends of the age spectrum, you know, again, I'm a neonatologist. You've been in the NICU. The Rush team has this really special parenting class that engages dads in a very, very special way. Mm. And I've not seen one like it, frankly, anywhere else in the country. At the other end of the spectrum, they also have a leading approach to age-friendly care. We know that America's population is getting older, that older Americans have different care needs, and Rush has been working hard in order to integrate those kinds of best practices grounded in evidence into the care that they provide older Americans. So for the youngest Americans and the older Americans, look no further than Chicago to see some of the most innovative care all over America.
0: Well, we love to hear that, believe me. And, you know, with, you know, the conversation we just had about the pandemic, one of the things that obviously expanded was telehealth. And, you know, while it's remote, that's still a function from our hospitals and our healthcare providers. You know, what, you know, it's something that it encourages flexibility, you know, whether it's the range of distance that maybe somebody would have to travel if they didn't have telehealth. They're able to connect with people in communities all over the place. So do you think that's a permanent shift, or do you think that that's something that will be fading out or a blend?
6: Oh, I think it is unquestionably a technological transformation. Before I joined the AHA, I spent my entire practice career in the state of North Carolina. But I have now been to every conceivable size of hospital, including hospitals with a census of less than one patient per day. But when I think about telehealth, I think about North Dakota. And I think about patients who used to have to drive 700 miles. Parents actually had to make that drive for their child to see a pediatric subspecialist. But through telehealth, it means they only have to drive 1 hour to a specialized clinic with specialized equipment so that their subspecialist can beam in and see them every week or so. And now that they only have to make that drive once or twice a year. Think about how that changes a family's life.
0: Yeah. And to that technological advance and the ability to connect with patients that might not otherwise have it. So, 700 miles. I can't even imagine driving that far for a specialist for Declan.
6: I can't either. Yeah.
0: Oh, man. Well, with that, I've talked to a doctor in our area who told me the advances that AI has also been able to benefit the practice. Because people are scared in a lot of ways. And obviously, data centers they're grabbing the headlines right now. But what is your take on what's happening with AI in the medical industry?
6: Well, healthcare is and will always be a uniquely human experience. And where I see AI making strides right now is helping bring some humanity back to the practice of medicine. I'm not sure about you, but when I go see my doctor, they're oftentimes using some kind of an ambient scribing technology now, which means that I get to sit and have a face-to-face conversation with them again, instead of them being pulled, you know, into the computer or onto the keyboard trying to document an email. Yep, just like that, right?
0: Yeah.
6: You know, and so I see these kinds of advances being pointed in different directions and other approaches and technology in the past. And so far, that has been, that's driven some really positive change. Obviously, you know, time will tell, there's a lot more change to happen. And we're certainly walking through it, not just in healthcare, but all across America.
0: Well, it's something to continue watching, and I'm glad to know that there's an element that really helps that connection grow. So, again, we've been talking to Doc Chris. Do you prefer Dr. Chris or Doc Chris?
6: Either way.
0: Either way. We are so thrilled to have you join us for National Hospital Week. And again, the theme this year is Healing Happens Here. Dr. Chris is a national policy and strategy leader for the American Hospital Association. So before we let you go, and I know that you've got a lot of interviews to do today, what do you want every person listening, every patient, every community member to know and to do this week in honor of National Hospital Week?
6: I guess the one thing I'll go back to is remember that it takes a village in order for your hospital to be there 24/7, 365. And we're here for tough times, and we're here for joyous occasions. And while folks like me, doctors and nurses, are oftentimes the front of that hospital, you know, hospitals are more than the Blue H. And so you know someone, I know you know someone who is helping keep your local hospital sufficient and sustainable and energized and thriving. And at some point this week, please say thank you to them. It doesn't matter how you say thank you to them. It doesn't matter if you talk to them or you write them a card or you send them a text or you bring them some bread or some cookies. It doesn't matter. Just you need to know that those small expressions of gratitude carry so much weight to folks who are working in support of their communities and hospitals all across America. And it really does mean, it means a lot.
0: I encourage that as well. As I mentioned, the nurses who I adored at Resurrection Hospital, I can't remember, they've changed the name now. But at any rate, for about 5 or 6 years, every year on my son's birthday, we would bring them cupcakes and flowers.
6: Oh.
0: And not just for them, but also for the parents who were going through this, to let them know that we were celebrating our son's birth, even though we started out in a very scary way. So again, thank you for all the work. Is there the work that you do and everyone that is amplifying this message, is there a link or a place we can visit to learn more about National Hospitals Week?
6: The AHA has definitely got a National Hospital Week website, and we'd be happy to share the link.
0: Excellent. We will make sure that's up on the Patty Vasquez Show page. Again, thank you so much for your time today, Dr. Chris, and we look forward to talking to you. Anything that comes up, don't hesitate to let us know, okay?
6: Thank you so much. This was a lot of fun.
0: Oh, I appreciate that. Thank you so much for joining us. Everyone have a wonderful evening. Love you, Lady B. Talk to you tomorrow.
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7: I'm Dr. Anthony Lazarowitz, and this is Climate Connections. Around the world, more than 1 billion people live in informal settlements. These unplanned areas are often densely packed and lack municipal services.
8: They're often in low-lying areas that are prone to flooding. They have generally poor drainage, unsafe water, and all of these problems are exacerbated by often a lack of sanitation.
7: That's Diego Ramirez Lovering of Monash University in Australia. He says when it rains, stormwater can mix with wastewater and flow into streets and homes. In many areas, the problem is getting worse as climate change brings more heavy downpours.
8: So in a way, climate issues become health issues, and the intersection of those two is really quite dangerous.
7: So to help, he's part of a global initiative that's improving infrastructure in a dozen communities in Indonesia and Fiji. They've installed private toilets, stormwater drains, septic tanks, and artificial wetlands that help filter water pollutants. And now they're studying how the changes affect the health of young kids, who are especially vulnerable to illness from water contamination. So the team hopes to build climate resilience and improve people's health and well-being all at the same time.
9: Climate Connections is produced by the Yale Center for Environmental Communication. To learn more about climate change, visit climateconnections.org.
10: Happy Tuesday. It's Eric Reiner here with you on KKNW. We're approaching noon. Time for a quick look at our traffic. Southbound I-5 from North Gateway on down to Mount Denny is stop and go, and we're finding some slowing northbound, just approaching SeaTac, and again, just approaching I-90 on up to South Jackson. A little more slowing around 520. 405, much improved, but still finding a little congestion approaching Sunset at this hour. Right now, sunshine, it's warm, 75 degrees out there, looking like a high today of around 82, and we'll see sunset at 8:35 p.m. Stay tuned. 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
12: NBC News Radio, I'm Chris Caraccio. President Trump says we'll see what happens with Iran as peace talks appear to be stalled. Before departing the White House for his state visit to China today, Trump told reporters the U.S. will only make a good deal with Iran that benefits the American people.
13: I believe that one way or the other, it's going to be very good for the American people, and I think actually very good for the Iranian people.
12: The president said his team will discuss Iran on the long flight to China. Yesterday, he said the ceasefire is on life support after he dismissed Iran's latest counterproposal as garbage. And Iran's top negotiator says American taxpayers will pay if the U.S. doesn't accept his country's plan, posting today on X that there is no alternative but to accept the rights of the Iranian people as laid out in the country's 14-point proposal to the U.S. If not, he says the war will drag on at a cost to the American taxpayer. The Consumer Price Index shows Americans paid more for goods in April. It shows the annual inflation rate is at 3.8%, up from 3.3% in March. That's the highest since May of 2023. The Senate is confirming Kevin Warsh to the Federal Reserve Board of Governors, paving his way for his chairman vote. Today's vote was 51-45, with every Republican voting in favor. Senator John Fetterman of Pennsylvania was the lone Democrat voting in favor. Current Fed Chair Jerome Powell's term expires on Friday. Warsh has expressed caution about cutting interest rates this year, despite pressure from President Trump to lower borrowing costs. The Senate is expected to hold the final confirmation vote for Warsh to become the new Fed chair tomorrow. Several regions of the U.S. are set to be gripped by a powerful weather system this week. The Pacific Northwest could be drenched by rounds of light to moderate rain until the end of the week. Meantime, a round of severe storms that could bring damaging hail and winds may impact residents in the Northeast and Mid-Atlantic regions. I'm Chris Caraggio, NBC News Radio.
14: Hear that? Sounds like simple. 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
12: A Southern California mayor was an illegal agent for China. Former Arcadia Mayor Eileen Wang pleaded guilty in court yesterday to spreading pro-China propaganda in the U.S. with a fake news website between 2020 and 2022. She faces 10 years in prison. Senior citizens and older adults are more often turning to cannabis for self-medication. A new study published in JAMA Network Open looked at adults 60 to 85 in Colorado. It found they are increasingly using cannabis edibles to help with pain, sleep issues, or mental health concerns. Most of these users are doing so without medical guidance, and most also want to avoid pharmaceuticals. The Port of Los Angeles is announcing strong cargo numbers for the month of April. The second quarter of the year was the best month so far in 2026 and the best overall month since last August. The port handled 891,000 container units, up more than 5.5% from a year ago and 18% from March. It's the port's second-best April on record. Port of Los Angeles Executive Director Gene Soroka says despite economic pressures and global uncertainty, the American consumer is still spending. About 460,000 of the total container units processed last month were imports. Atlanta has been ranked as the best city to start a career in. Mark Mayfield explains.
15: That's according to a new Wallet Hub study, which ranked the best cities to start a career in based off factors such as the availability of entry-level jobs, average monthly starting salary, and housing affordability. Atlanta was followed by Orlando, Austin, Tampa, and Miami.
12: TikTok is rolling out a new plan for subscribers across the pond. The short-form video platform announced yesterday that it'll offer an ad-free subscription to users in the UK, simply called TikTok Ad-Free. It'll be available to users age 18 and older and will cost about £4 a month, a little over $5. It's unclear if the plan will be offered in the United States. I'm Chris Caraggio, NBC News Radio.
10: Time now for a quick look at our KKNW weather outlook. It'll continue to be mostly sunny through the day with a high in the low 80s. Tonight, rain likely, mostly cloudy and a low around 51. A rainy Wednesday ahead as well with a high near 61. Then Thursday, back to partial sunshine with a high near 61. Friday, chance of showers, possible thunderstorm, and a high only near 57.
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0: Hello and welcome to Story U Talk Radio. I am your host, Coach Debbie, and I'm so happy that you are here today. I like to bring you a new topic every single week about writing and expressing yourself, discovering your voice, and telling your story. And some of you are doing it by writing a blog. Some of you are very active on Substack and the Medium, and you are sending out weekly articles. You're obtaining a following. Some of you are writing full-length books. And for those of you working with me, hello, Betsy, who has enrolled in my latest advanced class. Hello, Elaine. Hello, Randy and John. Hello, Jackie in New Zealand. Jackie in New Zealand is a whole day ahead. It's the wildest thing to have all these new and cool time zones. But in my private class, we are learning how to write your memoir. And this class in particular that I'm teaching right now is an advanced course. But anytime, whether I'm offering a beginner course or if it's just a one-day online retreat or an advanced course that runs for 90 days, whatever the setup, there's always one person, if not half the class, that usually want to kind of take me aside, to kind of tug up my shirt and say, you know, can we step over to the side? And they got a hold of my sleeve and we're chatting. I'm especially remembering college students right now. And the person will say something like, you know, I'm really nervous about this class because I'm someone that just gets really scattered, you know, when I write. But I really want to write. Or sometimes they'll say something like, I really want to do well in your class, but I'm nervous because I'm often so misunderstood, you know, and they're whispering to me. Or they'll say, Miss Handrich, if they're real young, or if they're not, they'll say, Debbie or Coach Debbie, what am I going to do? Because sometimes I'm just like really inconsistent. I'll write a lot and then I don't want to write and I'm worried and I don't feel like writing comes naturally to me and I never really sound academic and I always sound too casual. So these things, people will self-diagnose it as, I have a problem, teacher. What am I going to do? But more and more and more and more, I'm noticing that people aren't necessarily coming up to me with just one little concern. They're now starting to approach me and say, I have a diagnosis. I have a label. I am neurodivergent. You know, that's kind of a big old word. You know, a lot of syllables in it. Sounds very, very technical. It basically just means you have a learning style that behooves you to get to know it and to work with it. And it means other things too. But in our situation, when it comes to writing, it's important if you've been tested and they've told you, you are on the spectrum, they'll say. I know it's a little hard to get a label, but they'll say that. You're on the spectrum. You have ADHD. You have autism. You have dyslexia. Or you have some sort of cognitive challenge. You have a traumatic sensory issue. You have, they'll list it for you. And it basically sounds like you got the big C, you know, and you're at stage 4 and you're going to croak tomorrow. And it doesn't mean that at all. But it can feel that way when you get a label. So what I want to do today is really speak to those who either maybe you've been diagnosed and you know that to some degree you are on the spectrum of neurodiversity, or you're thinking it's possible, or you're just hanging out noticing signs, wondering what the signs mean. What I'm here to do today is to help you understand that your brain is working, and it's working just fine. But by knowing a particular label, you might have the opportunity to be the one working better with your brain. Sometimes it's hard to change your brain, but when you get to know how your brain works, you can change you a little bit. You can change your environment. You can change your study patterns. You can change your eating habits, for crying out loud. You can change all kinds of things that will allow you and that label they gave you to work together, and to work together better than you might be when you only have just a label to go on. You don't know what it means, and it sounds scary. I don't want you sitting there by yourself, being all scared. So we're going to take the whole show and get into these things that students have come up and said to me. You know, I'm too scattered. I'm often misunderstood. I'm just not a natural writer. I've heard that over and over again. I'm inconsistent with my thought process. I've heard that a million times. And I'm not saying you aren't. I'm just saying you're not alone. Right? You're not alone. People will say to me, oh, I'm a feeler. I feel too much. I'm not really very academically oriented, but I like learning. People will say to me, I don't know that I have the ability to polish my writing. Other people can sound very polished, but that's not me. I'm not that person. Or they'll say, I take too long to read. What's another one? You know, this one really stumps people, is they don't understand what momentum is all about or why it even matters. They tend to be people that do sprints. You know, they'll do an all-day sprint through a project. And if it's not done at the end of the day, they'll feel like a failure. They've just got it in their mind that that's how everybody does things. They've been told they're too complicated. You are a complicated person. Or they're told that they're disheveled in their thinking, you know, let alone their presentation. Or that you're someone that just doesn't finish. All these things, they'll get into your mind and they'll kind of break your heart at some point. They'll make you feel like you're left out. And I don't want that for you. You know, whatever people are saying, I don't want a label to keep you feeling more attached to a mood disorder, a learning disorder, a trauma response. I don't want you attached to that. I want you attached to your creativity and understanding that the more you can relax and know your brain works the way it works, and it's important you get to know how it works so you can work with it and so you can work well with it. It's really what it's about. I've never been tested for neurodiversity. Something tells me that they'd tell me, oh, Coach Debbie, you're way out there. But I don't know. I really don't know. I do know this. From birth, I've had a physical disability. And that is that I'm not just, you know, a wee bit nearsighted. I'm what they call legally blind. And that's, you put the word blind in anything, you start to scare people a bit. I had to learn really young that I have the vision that I have. I've got what I got. It probably won't change much over my life. I've lived two-thirds of my life, I betcha, at this point. And what I've come to understand, and I think I was a young girl when I started to realize this, that I had better get to know what my eyes can do and how they do it so that I'm working with it. Because anytime I fight with my eyes, I lose. I lose the day. I lose the project. I lose my mood. I lose my gumption. I lose bad. And I don't want to be a loser, right? You don't want to be a loser. We want to stay in the game of things that we want to create and explore and experience. That's where we belong, in the game, having a great time at life. You get to know how your brain works and you step in. You're more in the game. You're more willing to be creative again and again and again because you feel like you belong, even if you have to belong in your own way. And it may be because you have a diagnosis or a label that they gave you, or it may just be because you're aware, ooh. At times I can be a little scattered, That's nothing to be completely distraught about, even though we will go there if we overthink it. We will. I have. Being scattered is part of the human experience, and I'm not dismissing what you might be going through. It's separate from what you're going through. So if you can accept that humans at times are scattered and you, beautiful human, have your own way of being scattered, now you're on the road to working with your brain. So here's something I want to share with you before we have to, that first break always sneaks up on me, I got a couple minutes here before I got to go to the first break, but here's some things that I think, but just from working with students, I've worked with 13,000 students one-on-one. All right, we're not counting people in the auditorium or in the classroom. One-on-one over the last 30 years, I am very proud of that. I've worked with 13,000 people one-on-one. So I've heard a lot of stories, right? And it's my job to really help you understand that if there's something you want to learn, there's a way to learn it. When students come to me and they're feeling like maybe they can't play in the game of writing because they're scattered or they're non-linear, one of the first things I like to tell people is that when you are worried that you're not professional enough, you're going to suffer. But when you can work with the fact that your brain makes patterns in its own way, you can start to create outlines or pictures that make sense to you. So if you feel scattered, I have a student named Gina, and we've been working together for a very long time. And one thing I've noticed is she'll say, "Oh, I remembered my notebook today. I'm so glad because I love to bring my notes when I meet with you." And whenever she opens her notebooks, she's got all these illustrations in it. Gina learns and remembers by making pictures. I don't know how much she learns and remembers from writing down the words, But she is someone that is very articulate as a visual artist. Very articulate. She's someone that when she has to speak, she really wants an extra minute to think through the words. But if the words that she wants to say are in any way practiced or in any way part of a daily ritual for her, they come quickly. But if she's put under the gun, if she's called on in like a classroom or a group setting, she feels very scattered. She has told me many times my learning style is just not linear. It doesn't have to be. What I want you to understand, if you're anything like Gina, if you have that ability to take notes as visual characterizations, little sketches, that's a high note-taking ability. I'll tell you this, I'm a little jealous. I wish I could do that. I can't. My note taking is all words and bubbles and graphs. I wish I could learn from lots of little figures and characters and scenes on paper. That's a beautiful way to remember. If you start to work with it, like Gina, you can sit down a week later, look at the picture, and say back to me exactly what we talked about, because your brain is aligned with images. Your brain remembers with images, and therefore, learning and remembering and note-taking in a non-linear way is absolutely not required. Why? Because it doesn't support you. It's in trying to be linear that makes you scattered. But if you're someone very visual, you like to take down notes using images, making your own, sketching out your own, have at it, because that's going to keep you in the creative zone. And when you're in the creative zone, you're making the things you want to make. You see? We make it so complicated, but really, it's just about doing the things that allow you to stay and feel creative. So that's just one, okay? Just one example. I got a lot more, and I'd love to share them with you. So give me just a minute to take a commercial break, and we're going to come right back. Stay tuned.
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0: Welcome back to Story U Talk Radio. If you're just joining me, we are talking today about the many ways that our brain works. Because I have had many, many, many, many students over the years. And I've had many, many, many, many students feel inferior about the way that their brain works. Some were given diagnoses and some were wondering if they should go out and get a diagnosis because they felt very misunderstood when they would write. They'd feel scattered. They'd feel like they had a really hard time keeping up in class. Or that they were super inconsistent with finishing a project, and on and on and on. Now, when I was first a teacher in the late 90s, I didn't know this word, neurodiversity. I don't even know when it came to be honest with you. I'm not sure. But I definitely would receive letters from the Office of Special Services if I had anyone in my class who had requested additional accommodations because they had what we called at the time a learning disability. Now, sadly, that makes children or even young adults think if it's a disability, then learning's not possible. But really, it's a brain that is working in a way that behooves you to get to know. I might be sounding a little insensitive by saying that, and I don't mean to, but what I'm trying to say here is if you have been told that you're living with ADHD, or you are on the autism spectrum, or dyslexic, or anything else, it does not mean learning can't happen for you. It means you have to figure out how your brain is working so you can work with it, according to me, right? Other people are going to give you other ideas. And I'm not saying it's going to be easy, but I am saying in that willingness, you will find possibilities that maybe you just haven't experienced up until now. One thing that a lot of students have said to me is that it feels risky to write because they've spent so much time trying to write and they didn't ever feel very understood. And what I can tell you about that is these are usually the people that will write something out once and they'll like it and they'll stay with it. And they don't go back and know or want to give time to editing, or they're the opposite. They edit to the point that they lose their train of thought and their meaning, and then it's kind of hard to understand. What I have found with this sort of person is you might want to be someone that goes back and circles things that inspired you to write. For example, if you had written, an essay about a time with yourself and your grandfather, and you went back and you just circled some of the bits that you thought were really fun, that really mattered, that if you had to cut or edit some of this writing, these circled parts are the ones you would keep for sure. When you notice that your brain can identify what's really good in your writing, then you might want to give some more examples about that stuff you circled. Because you're identifying where you tell a good story. So allow yourself to even go into a little more detail. And my sense is you won't be misunderstood. In fact, you'll raise some fun questions for the people that are reading it, and you'll bring them deeper into your experience. Just taking a moment after you've written something to go back and circle, I like this sentence here. And then ask yourself, how could that start you in an example to just show us a little more? If you said something like, when I was 9 years old, my grandpa took me to the city pool and we got in together. And while he was floating on his back, he told me word for word how to float on my back. And you liked that sentence. You liked that. Now you could share what happened at the pool with us. You're letting us go deeper into your experience. And when we go deeper, you're no longer misunderstood. Now, the fear of being misunderstood might linger because you've told yourself 5 million times or more that you're someone that's misunderstood. But by trying this, you'll find that people are more engaged with you, and you can start releasing this idea that, oh yeah, oh, I'm that person, I'm that neurodivergent one that has spent years trying to be clear, but I'm always misinterpreted. Well, that doesn't feel good. I know that doesn't feel good. I'm misunderstood all the time. I think I'm great with words, but sometimes not. Sometimes I'm too emotional. People don't understand what I'm trying to say. But when I go back and I think about what is it? What is it that moved me? What is it that got me started? If I can give more detail, kind of relax into the experience, that I won't be hurt by offering a little more detail, I find that I'm often quite understood. And you might find that for yourself. You know, another thing that people will bring to me is this idea that they're not exactly polished writers. Boy, I've heard that a lot. Or that there's someone that writes freestyle and they just don't know how to get to the point where they're polished. And so they always end up having one paragraph of writing instead of five chapters or five pages. And what I want to say to you, if this rings true for you, is there are tools, especially in this day and age, that allow us to relax a little more, allow us to feel more secure, because they might work with a sensory skill, I'm going to say, that we have. For example, my client, Vicky, I haven't worked with her in years, but when she was writing her book, and this was a really emotional topic she had going on, she said, you know, sometimes I go to the computer and my hands just literally freeze in place. And I think this goes back to just being dyslexic and knowing about it all through high school. And I could only read so much, and then I had to put the book down, etc. And I love reading. You know, she'd go into these long stories, but the hard part is that she had been telling herself these stories for a long time. Guess what Vicky and I found out? On her phone, on her Apple phone, she, like all the rest of us, has this app called Voice Memos. And when Vicky got talking into the voice memos, she went from creating a paragraph to creating chapters. And we would convert that voice into typed, what do you call that, dictation, where you would set up your technology to move the dictation into the printed word. I can't think off the top of my head some of those apps, but there are some fabulous apps that will move dictated voice memos into printed copy. And from there, we can get editing. And when you start using tools that help you, then you're relating with your brain. You're giving your brain that just breath of fresh air that you don't have to do it the way you think everybody else does it. You can do it a way that makes sense to you, that allows you to just ease off the gas pedal a little bit and work with your own brain. Now, you might be thinking that if you really want to be a writer and you've been given a label. Someone's told you, you're neurodivergent and it means all these things, that you aren't really ever going to be a professional or a bestseller. Well, my friends, let me tell you, there are plenty of writers out there that are bestsellers, were well-paid authors, lived under the identity as author, and had definitely, if not a diagnosis, an inner knowing that something was going on with their brain. One person was a prolific writer, Virginia Woolf. Did you ever read in school Mrs. Dalloway? Or maybe you saw the movie. I want to say Robin Williams killed that role. He was, and I mean it in a good way, he was incredible. Virginia Woolf, I want to say, To the Lighthouse. You got to read that. If you love Virginia Woolf, you got to read that.

0: And it's even documented that she went through times of collapse, you know, literally falling to the ground, collapse, fainting. In some of her diaries, she wrote about her own perception of herself as someone that was not truly accomplished. And, you know, that kind of thing is sad when the world is giving you accolades and yet you're rewriting it to be something negative. One of the things that she admits to is that she had to find a certain rigidity in her scheduling and how she just worked her days so that writing could work for her. And one of her routines was her walks in the woods, and she would often go for very long walks. She would talk about this in some of her essays, and she often said that, and this is a quote, "Perhaps it was on these journeys in the woods that I experienced a most stabilizing force." I love that. A most stabilizing force. I have a client named Randy, and when she goes walking, she says, "Often I either listen to the private podcast or the public podcast you put out, Debbie, or I will talk right into my voice memos and capture notes." She says, "I don't really necessarily tell full chapters, but I'll just capture notes in my voice as they're rambling out of me. And I know what I had on my mind when I go back and I listen to them." And for many of us, when we feel like we're not really all that polished, or in Randy's case, she has many times said, "I was a faculty member for a very long time. I'm actually become too academic. I want to get back to that sensory storytelling." Well, when she uses the tool of hearing her voice recorded, telling the story, it keeps her in the flow of writing. It's working with your brain. It's understanding that your brain wants you to keep going, but it might have its own way of doing a project, and it behooves you to learn what is that way. What tools and techniques can I bring in? Because nobody should be separated from their creativity and craft. You want to be inspired to keep going. I want to inspire you to keep going. I hope you're enjoying today. I do have one more break I need to take right here. We're going to come back after this message, so please stay tuned.
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0: Welcome back to Story U Talk Radio. Today we are talking about all those labels or all those things you say in your head that can get you thinking that there's more truth in a disability diagnosis than in just understanding your brain works a certain way. And if you work with it, you will stay with your craft and your creativity. So many people have come to me and said, you know, my writing process is just too inconsistent. Or I take longer to do anything than other people do, especially write.

I'm too complicated to be crafty. I can't finish anything. I'm not a real writer. I don't understand myself. I mean, I hear these things over and over again, and often there's this, shame when it feels big, but embarrassment that maybe I'm not cut out to do something creative. I'm only cut out to do what comes natural to me, or maybe I'm just too off center. People will make up stuff and they'll scare themselves. My suggestion, work with the brain you got. Don't try to force and pummel your brain to be like the way you think others are, or the way you think your brain should be. Get to know your brain and work with it as it is. Because if you can create environments and some structures that your brain likes, it will relax. And when you relax, you start to feel creative and inspired again. I want to give you some solutions, and these are just ideas that have worked for other people, and you might want to try them on yourself. I also use some of these for me, especially this one right here. All right. I have heard people say, I'm just too inconsistent. One month, I'll write 50 pages. The next month, I won't even open my laptop. What's wrong with me? Something must be terribly wrong with me. No, that's how your brain works. And if you understand that's how your brain works, you can start to build more rhythm and get out of the thought that you've got to have rigid routine. Your brain doesn't want rigidity. It wants some structure so it can find its own flexibility inside of it. You following me there? Like, if you don't have any parameters at all, well, that's just a wild meadow for your brain to run in all day long and go in circles and not come home with anything. But if you give yourself certain parameters, then within those parameters, you might find some freedom. For example, I am this person too. I just feel like I'm too inconsistent. So one thing I will often do is I'll set out to look for when am I happiest, not most productive, when am I happiest when I'm writing? When am I in the groove and flowing and just being me with my writing? When am I at home with my writing? When I start to ask myself questions like that, I just feel like the scenes I'm trying to capture or the research I want to go after, all of that stuff sort of takes the back seat for a moment so I can get in touch with me, my environment, and how my brain works. It's less important that I finish writing the scene. It's more important that I work with my brain, the way my brain works. My brain likes to write late at night. I didn't program myself that way. I just came out of the womb that way. I do have this little night owl tendency that gets in me. At the same time, I'll go for stretches, long stretches, where it's early morning, especially when there's more light in the sky. Early morning, where my thoughts are really clear to me. I feel good getting them on paper. Middle of the day, not so great. And that's a consistent thing I've learned about myself and my brain.
Nobody's ever told me that I'm neurodivergent. I don't know if I am or not, but I know this. I'm extremely inconsistent. Sometimes I'm that person up early, writing for an hour and a half, loving it, feeling like I've got things going on. 2 months later, I can't get a single word out. I don't know if it's because I've had so many going in the previous months. I'm not sure. I just decide it's break time. That's what's going on. Then we get into those dark months. It's holiday time, and I'm up late at night, and I'm writing things because I got that thing called the second wind. I have two choices during holiday time. I either tuck myself in at 9:30 at night and go night-night and have a really good night's sleep, or I push through it because I'm watching something great on TV, and the next thing you know, it's 11 o'clock at night, and all of a sudden I got writing ideas, and they take me until 12:30, 1 o'clock in the morning. And that's just the way it is. But that's me working with my brain. Me letting it tell me when it feels like it's really just moving and producing and just in the flow of ideas. The more you get to know your brain, the less it matters what sort of neurodiversity you're dealing with. You don't need necessarily a diagnosis that says, aha, you have a processing differential profile, or you have an executive functioning inability, or you have a cognitive accessibility high need, or, I mean, listen to these things. I think they sound far worse than two broken legs, don't they? It sounds terrible. But you don't have to relate to your label and your diagnosis. You can, if that helps you. But I just think it's so much more pleasant to just get to know your brain the way it is. Let it talk to you. Let it tell you what's going on so that you can just say, okay, I'm willing to have a conversation and pay attention and listen to you and meet you where you're at so I can have a creative experience. I want to have a creative experience. How about this one? Have you ever said this out loud 5,000 times? Have you ever said, I'm someone who struggles to finish my projects? Well, if you had said that once, twice, 5 million times, you're probably friends with 5 million other people that say it too, or that think you're emotionally completely unmanageable because you don't always finish what you set out to do. But you, my friend, you might want to learn the tool of building a little momentum. And this happens by just setting timers sometimes and starting with 12 minutes of writing or 20 minutes or 30 minutes and seeing what does it feel like to build a little momentum into your process. Just allowing yourself to see, you don't have to write for 8 hours a day. That might not be how you cross the finish line. You don't have to stick to that outline you wrote 10 years ago when you had that great idea for a book. You can take 20 minutes now and revamp it because your ideas have changed. And if you accept that's how your brain works, your ideas sometimes change, then you will start to build momentum and work on that new idea that's really feeding you. You might be someone that likes co-working environments or a writing buddy. I'm right now, I'm taking a class from Michael Neal. Did you catch my interview with Michael Neal?
It was just a few weeks ago. I'll attach that in the show notes. But he and I talked about his class that I'm taking right now called So You Want to Write a Book. And it really caters to the person that feels like they've started projects and not finished them. And we do a lot of writing buddy exercises. Now, this would have saved me about 25 years ago had I done more of this. I dabbled with it, but I often gave myself the excuse that I'm a very high performing teacher and I really don't have the time. And I wish I hadn't done that because I'm someone that really likes having writing buddies and working in co-writing environments where you write for a certain amount of time and you get up and stretch and you have conversation, a couple sips of coffee together, talk for a minute, and then you go back to your writing. And what I have found is my brain just relaxes and says, okay, from 9 o'clock until 12 o'clock this morning, I'm meeting with my buddies. You can do it online on Zoom. You can do it in a coffee shop, but you're with people. And you know that for 3 hours of your day, 3 hours of your life, perhaps, you're going to do and finish some of your project, and you're going to feel the power of momentum. It's a beautiful thing, and it's a tool. It's a tool that I am using more and more because I find it helps me finish things. I've also learned to not have the shame that I'm reading 6 books at a time. I got that self-help book on my nightstand, and I've got that brand new coffee table looking cookbook that I'm working with. I've got a juicy novel under my bed, so juicy that I keep it kind of hidden, and on and on and on. We don't have to feel shame that we like having several different projects going, especially if we're getting a lot out of it. Same is true for your writing, your creative writing, your blog writing, your book writing, your articles. Maybe you have more than one going on at the same time. I heard something today in Michael Neal's class that I've never heard before. And I thought this was brilliant. I've never done this. A woman said, I'm writing the book that I started 10 years ago, and simultaneously, I'm writing the one that feeds me just a little bit more in this day and age. And I'm just going back and forth between the two to see which one actually just takes hold and I find I run with it. And at first I thought, that's a lot of energy. And then next I thought, oh, wait a minute. She's getting to know how her brain works. She's really thinking, there might really be something in this original idea, so I'm not going to trash it yet. And she's also saying, hey, this latest idea, it's worth my time. And she's working on it. So she's got 2 books going in draft form, and they're basically the same title, basically the same end message, but her whole approach to writing them is different. She wants to see which one really captures her. I never would have thought of that. And I think it is a great way to get to know your brain, especially if you're someone that has lots of ideas, or if you don't finish projects, or if you finish them and you're worried you finish too late. Or if you're that person that just thinks, I'm not really a writer. What I am is somebody that dabbles. If you're a dabbler, have at it.
Dabble your way to success. There is no shame in it. Dabble your way until you feel like, wow, this has really caught on for me. I'm really going somewhere with it. And then go in and take note. What made you feel the best? And by noticing those patterns, you're getting to know your brain. My friends, whether you have been told that you are part of the neurodivergent community, or if you just know there are certain things about you that you've been wrestling with, my encouragement is to get to know how your brain works so that you can work with it. You don't need to change your brain. You just want to find, who is this brain? And if you work with it, you're going to let yourself relax. And you're going to find you've got not only momentum, but beautiful, finished, creative projects. I hope this serves you, my friends. And I hope you will come back next Thursday. I bring you a new topic every single week. So until then, namaste.

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1: Well, good afternoon. Eric Ryder here with you on KKNW. We are headed towards 1 o'clock. Time for a quick look at our traffic. Southbound I-5 from Green Lake on down to Denny is stop and go at this hour. And we're finding some congestion on northbound I-5, stretching from right around the West Seattle Bridge on up to South Jackson, again from 520 up to the U District in Seattle. And on 405, that's much improved from this morning, and things are moving along at our speed limit. Right now, 77 degrees here. Mostly sunny still. We'll see sunset tonight at 8:35 p.m. Stay tuned. 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
2: 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I'm Chris Caraccio.
3: President Trump is upbeat about his official state visit to China before departing the White House today for his long trip. He said exciting things are going to happen when he meets Chinese President Xi Jinping. China and Iran have a close strategic partnership, and Trump said he will have a long talk with Xi about Iran, adding he doesn't think China needs to intervene in the war. A Pentagon official says the cost of the war in Iran has risen now to $29 billion. That's according to testimony before a House Appropriations Subcommittee today. Meantime, Iran's top negotiator warned American taxpayers will pay the price if the U.S. doesn't accept his country's peace plan. Investigators in Denver say the man who was killed after being hit by a Frontier Airlines plane died by suicide. The incident happened late Friday night when Frontier Flight 4345 was departing Denver International for Los Angeles. The Denver Medical Examiner's Office identified the deceased person as 41-year-old Michael Mott. Airport officials say he scaled an 8-foot-tall perimeter fence topped with barbed wire just 2 minutes before being hit by an Airbus A321. Accusers of Jeffrey Epstein spoke out during a congressional hearing today, held just across the bridge from where much of the sexual abuse took place. Democrats on the House Oversight Committee convened a panel of victims and witnesses in West Palm Beach, Florida today.
4: Hello, my name is Danny Bensky. I was abused by Jeffrey Epstein in 2004 and 2005. That was 8 years after Maria Farmer first reported Jeffrey to the FBI.
3: Also today, New Mexico Congresswoman Melanie Stansbury made this announcement.
5: We demand that Pam Bondi show up for her deposition. We demand that Donald Trump release the Epstein files. We demand that Todd Blanche actually prosecute these crimes.
3: Former AG Bondi is scheduled to testify before the committee in Washington later this month. I'm Chris Caraccio, NBC News Radio.
1: Time now for a quick look at our KKNW weather outlook. It'll continue to be mostly sunny through the day with a high in the low 80s. Tonight, rain likely, mostly cloudy and a low around 51. A rainy Wednesday ahead as well with a high near 61. Then Thursday, back to partial sunshine with a high near 61. Friday, chance of showers, possible thunderstorm, and a high only near 57.
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0: 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I'm your host, KT. 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Today, Steve will help us to understand what goes into creating custom architectural metalwork and why including it in your home should be an important part of making the home you live in one of a kind. Steve, thanks for being on the show.
1: Well, I'm happy to be here. And I look forward to seeing what we'll say.
0: Excellent. So let's just start with kind of like what's possible. So could you explain to the listener, Steve, what are some of the architectural features in the home that instead of taking something off the shelf, they could be custom made by a blacksmith? And also, can you talk about what kind of metals you primarily work with?
1: It can be pretty much anything. Sometimes projects will develop over a period of time where you're initially, like I think of one job we did on Bainbridge where we were just going to do some front door hardware. The guy got so excited that he ended up spending about $150,000 on metalwork on his house because he had no idea. And we ended up doing light fixtures, door hardware, cabinet hardware. We did some really fun patinas in his powder room on some thin metal, like gold leaf and copper leaf and things like that.
0: Wow.
1: And you just, with a design process like that, hopefully you gain people's confidence in your ability to come up with unique ideas and, you know, make them happen. So the metals we use are mostly like bronze and copper, steel. I've been using some fused glass lately and some things. There's a guy here in Port Townsend that does a nice job with some fused glass elements. Leather sometimes will be used. It doesn't have to all be like black metal, in other words.
0: Okay.
1: So
0: when you say fused glass, are you talking about slump glass where it's poured into the mold, or is that something different?
1: Well, it'll be layers of glass, and like we'll make the form depending on the shape we want. And then the guy who does it, he takes it up to a certain temperature where it starts to move into the shape we want. But it might be, you know, like 30 or 40 layers of like eighth inch glass, maybe an inch wide, eighth inch thick, and they're all fused together. the edges of the glass when he cuts it might be wavered, and so it adds a certain, you know, liveliness to it. Understanding the kind of things you can do with things like glass or leather or metal helps your design palette, I guess the word is, you know, where you can introduce things where people are like, psh, I didn't know you could do that.
0: Exactly.
1: And so, you know, knowing your craft well and then knowing what is available to you to basically, you know, we're trying to impress our client, and the clients are trying to impress their friends, you know, and they love the beauty of their home, and they want something beautiful. It's all about beauty in the bottom line.
0: That's a great way to put it. Hearing you talk about the glass, I worked on a project with a glass artist, and we were creating for a countertop slump glass look. And what we did was we wanted it to be like you're walking in the shallows along the beach, so yeah, you can see down through that water, and you'd see seashells and rocks and things like that. So we collected the seashells, cleaned them up in the rocks, and we laid them in and poured the glass over. And I got so many compliments.
1: Yeah,
0: it's like taking something that it could almost be overlooked, like the countertop, and turning it into a painting. It's just so cool.
1: Yeah, and that's what you want when people walk in, when you're finally done with your project, and you know the homeowner's in for the inspection or whatever. You want them to walk in and go, "Oh my God!"
0: Look, exactly.
1: You know, and it's the same like with the glass. Like we've worked a couple of projects with Steve Shabaglian at Seattle Glassworks, and you know it's the same thing. I mean, people have come to us because they've seen our jobs, they've seen what we were able to do for other people, and they've come to us and said, "Hey, what can you do for me?" You know, and this is the kind of house we have in mind. It might be a French feeling house. It might be something very modern. It might be craftsman, you know, green and green inspired. It just depends. And it's up to us as artists and designers to execute, you know, the plan, so to speak.
0: Yeah, well said.
1: Yeah.
0: So I wanted to ask you a little bit about something that I think will resonate with you, and that's just lack of builders engaging with blacksmiths and metal fabricators. So according to the National Association of Home Builders, last year, 1 million single family homes began construction. So in 2022, there were 1 million single family homes that went under construction. Having been in the industry for some time, you've been in it for some time. What are the chances, Steve, that a high percentage of those homes will include custom metal work?
1: Probably not real high. I hate to say it. There's a lot of builders. I have among my friends, I've got, you know, several friends that are have their own companies, construction companies. And sometimes it's all about the bottom line. You know, one of my friends might call me and say, "Hey, I've got a railing allowance of $2,500. Can you do anything for that?" Most of the time I probably can't. I'll just send them to like go to a welder who's, you know, give you a, you know, square tubing, and it'll be fine for what you're looking for. Most builders are not educated in higher design. They don't have that opportunity to develop maybe some of their skills because they're so pressed to do a three bedroom, two bath home for $250 a square foot or whatever the current range is these days. And it's going to be tough to get some nice metalwork in there, but it is possible. I mean, I had a couple here in Port Townsend that, it wasn't anything special, but they just said, hey, we saw a light fixture you made. Could you make us a dining room light? And we've got, $3,500 to spend. What could you do for that? And I like a good challenge. And, we were able to pull that off. And they were happy and I was happy. And, sometimes the challenge is on you to come up with something that maybe isn't so blacksmith, because that's all labor and that's where my costs are. But if we can do something maybe with doing a lot of it cold instead of forged. There's an architect I do a lot of work with in Lake Tahoe, and he called me up and he said, hey, I got like 35 feet of railing. I got 20 grand to spend. What can you come up with?
0: Mm-hmm.
1: And it was a good challenge and a good result happened from it. Everybody was happy. I was happy. And I liked the challenge of coming up with ideas that, aren't, these tour de forces, so to speak.
0: Yeah. So since you mentioned that, I will just kind of touch on kind of the difference between what you do and the difference between what the company I work for, AGS Stainless, does. So when I do my architectural training courses, we're a certified continuing ed provider for the American mm-hmm. Institute of Architects. I like to lay out for architects that they have choices when it comes to right. the metalwork on the homes they're designing. So when it comes to railing, there are definitely projects where what you really want is, and what the client wants, is an original work of art. And that's where the local fabricator, the blacksmith, really are going to shine, because they can do things that will never be found on another home. Companies like AGS, we're building railing, but we really specialize in offsite fabrication, so modular construction. So what we're not providing is every possible thing you could imagine. We will build it for you, because that would go against the value proposition. So to provide right. the best value for the client, we're standardizing. So we're providing a very high level of quality, a very reasonable product cost for what's being delivered, but that's different. So the architect, when they're looking at the projects they're designing, they have choices. There's going to be projects where the client says, I do care about the cost. I do care about how long it takes to get it fabricated and installed. I want to move on to the next project. There's going to be other projects where those things are still relevant, but what's really driving it is the desire for the homeowner to have an original work of art. And that's the kind of work that you're doing. Am I correct on that, Steve?
1: Yeah. And just to kind of say, like, if there's somebody out there thinking this, don't be afraid to ask. It doesn't hurt to ask, like, well, we're not, fabulously wealthy, but we'd like a front door piece or whatever. But everybody, going back to what you're talking about, how people spend their money, everybody draws a line somewhere. I mean, I've worked for some very wealthy people, and even they'll just say, yeah, we don't want to go that far, with that. And I will, sometimes I'll do some sketches and I'll say, this is the crazy one, but it'll be really cool when it's done. And, it's like fishing, sometimes you catch a big, nice 30-pound king, and the other times you catch a 8-pound king. It just depends on what you're doing. We're going to be doing a railing the first of the year that'll be probably the most expensive railing per foot I've ever done. But, we worked it through. We worked on the design. I did a mock-up for them of what I was talking about. And the couple came over and they were just blown away, and they go, we got to have this.
0: Oh, I love it.
1: And I tell people, my goal in life is not to spend your last dollar. I'm not, I don't work that way. You know, my goal,
0: that's a good thing to put on your business card.
1: My goal in life, I like to make things. I like to make beautiful things. And if we can come to an agreement with an interior designer or a client or an architect that, you know, this will be good, then I'm more than happy. You know, I just want to make sure, you know, the job is fun for everybody. I've done my share. We all have war stories about some of the clients we've had where, you know, that could get pretty squirrely sometimes. You know, and it's like, I finally figured out some people, you know, they've gotten to their station in life because they're very aggressive. They push hard and they've been really successful financially, but they treat everybody kind of the same way. And I think of this one guy, I definitely won't name names, but you know, we had this kind of adversarial relationship for a while. And I finally, you know, he said, well, I want a contract. And I said, look, I work on a handshake. If you want a contract, I'm telling you right now, it's going to be one page and it's going to say, I will do this, this job. I will do it to the best of my ability. You will pay me every month with every billing. And if you can stop this anytime you want and inform me that our services are no longer required, and I can do the same for you. And he was like, oh, I gotta be nuts to sign this. I go, I don't care if you sign it or not, to be honest with you. I trust you and I trust your wife. And I think once we get past this and you start seeing some of the work show up, that you'll be really pleased. And in the end, it was a year and a half long project. And in the end, he was really, really happy and, you know, kind of apologized a little bit for some of his behavior. But what I tell like younger blacksmiths or other people in business, especially in the custom, you know, whether you're doing custom tile work or stainless railings or blacksmithing, it's like you have to put time in with your client and their mm-hmm. team, and you have to be a team player. I don't want to go walk into a meeting and be an arrogant jerk, you know, like, well, I'm here and now the world shall stop, you know. I want to find out what's going on. What are you after? Like, do you want to walk into your foyer and have, say, if it's a railing, do you want to have people just go, whoa? Or are you going to have really expensive works of art on the wall? And that's what you want mm-hmm. to be the solo, if you will.
0: Right.
1: Maybe my job is to be the rhythm section, you know, to set up the solo.
0: And some understated elegance.
1: Yeah. Yeah. Like if you take the time to look, you'll go, oh, wow, look at that. They really thought about this, but it doesn't immediately jump out at you. You know, the Marc Chagall painting is what jumps out at you or something like that. So yeah, it's good to know your place in the design scheme of things. You know, it isn't always about you mm-hmm. kind of thing. So I try and find out what's going on. And like I say, I spend a lot of time with my clients. I draw a lot. I went to the UW art school I thought I knew how to draw, but I really learned how to draw in art school. And that's helped me out a lot on client meetings and things like that. So spend your time with your client, you know.
0: Great advice. In case you're just joining us, this is Designing and Building Your Dream Home. I'm your host, KT, and with us is Steve Lopes, blacksmith extraordinaire. So, Steve, in that last little piece, you talked about walking in, you're sitting down, you're talking to the clients, talking to the other project team members. It's that collaborative design effort. Most of the time, I know for us, when our railing is included in a project, most of the time it's because there's an architect involved, because the architects understand functional and functional artwork. So just like you're going to use a non-appearance grade 2x6s for the studs in the walls, Because as long as they do their job strength wise, nobody's ever going to see them again. You're not going to do appearance grade 2x6s in the walls. You're going to save that extra money for the clear fur trim that goes around the windows and doors and things. So when you are being, when you're working with your clients, you're working with their partners, there are architects that understand the visual impact that adding custom metalwork to a home brings. We experience it. I know that you do. It's also the same with some custom builders. For the architects or custom builders who aren't working with a blacksmith or a local fabricator, can you talk a little bit about how partnering with architects and builders, how you're able to help them create a better finished product for their clients? And also I want the clients, the consumers to hear this, because there's nothing wrong with the consumer saying to the architect, where can I include custom metalwork in this design? So can you talk a little bit about how you help architects and builders deliver a better product for their client?
1: Yeah. I'll go back in my history a little bit. I've always been a builder. I started out with tree forts when I was, 7 years old, and have worked on from there. But when I was in high school, I had a chance to work summers in Los Angeles, California, with a graphic designer, a fellow named Nicholas Kahn, who's just brilliant. And through him, I met some other designer types, and I'm like 15 years old, 16 years old, but there was a man down there. He's a furniture designer, a modernist guy named Hendrik van Keppel. And he was, I was 15, 16. He was probably 70, 75. Of course, I'm 72 now. But these guys, they gave me things to do and gave me responsibility and engaged me in the whole design process that they themselves were involved with their client. And they were able to communicate with me the things that they were looking for and expecting out of me. And I didn't know it at the time, but I was getting really advanced training in design and execution at a pretty young age. When I went to the University of Washington, you had to get in the art department, you had to bring a portfolio. And I went into their graphic design originally. And the guy that I had to interview with was like, holy smokes. He says, your portfolio is better than mine.
0: Wow.
1: And I'm not saying that to brag. I'm just saying that I was given a lot of things because I was able to do what they asked. That's a major challenge. And in a sense, that's kind of where I'm in the boat I'm in today is, and you are probably too. And these top end architects is, you think of the local guys or the Seattle guys, like there's Stuart Silk and AOME Architects and Olson Kundig and these guys. I mean, they're at the pinnacle of their game because they have a reputation of designing and delivering really superior projects. And as long as you can keep doing that, and you'll get work. I mean, AOME, we're going to be doing this project with them. They have a wonderful reputation. They're very open. They communicate well. They like the custom work. They're willing to be educated, and they like to educate. And let's face it, we never stop being educated.
0: We shouldn't.
1: We shouldn't. And so, like when I get a job or somebody will call, I try and educate them as much as I can. And, some of the questions sometimes were, how much are you willing to spend on this? which is always, it's, that's the bottom line kind of thing. But, you know, educate them, say, well, I can do things like this for this amount of money, and I can do things like this for this amount of money. But let's not focus so much on money. Let's focus on what you're trying to achieve here in your house. And sometimes things get bogged down, you know, like people are freaking out about how much everything's costing. And I'm like, well, you're building a 16,000 square foot house. You know, why don't you build a 8,000 square foot house and spend the money on the things that you'll really enjoy, which is custom metal work. And instead of having 40 feet of railing, maybe have 25 feet of railing and things like that.
0: That's a great way to explain that, whether it's 16,000 down to 8 or 8 down to 4.
1: Yeah.
0: I've had a few guests on who've just talked about the fact that you can have a more enjoyable space oftentimes if it's smaller than what you're thinking. And
1: yeah,
0: I've had guests come on and say, you know, we're fighting with the clients to try to tell them you don't need a house the size you think you need.
1: Right. Yeah. Well, and especially if they are wanting, you know, nice appointments to the house, like a, you know, like you say, maybe a poured glass countertop that's lit with LED lights and, you know, different, you know, custom lighting throughout and things like that. Well, you know, if you're filling up a 4,000 square foot house, you can afford just about anything for that house. If it's 16,000 square feet, you know, your flooring bill alone, you know, is going to be
0: right,
1: ginormous. And, but, you know, I'm a subcontractor. I have my opinions on design, but, you know, sometimes they're not always welcome. Yeah. You know, some architects are like, oh, you're stepping on my toes. And I go, you're right. I'll back off here.
0: I like it. The architects who are well respected, just like you mentioned, Olson Kundig, Tom Kundig is going to be speaking at the Custom Residential Architects Network Symposium next month in Salt Lake City. So all the architects who primarily design residential properties, we look forward to this conference every year, so we'll get to hear him speak.
1: Awesome.
0: I want to change it up just a little bit, Steve, and get into the process. And I want to just remind everyone, please take a few moments and go to Steve's website, stevelopesblacksmith.com. Did I get that right?
1: Yeah.
0: Okay. Because he's got great images. The images that you see are only a fraction of the projects he's done. Again, we're talking about artwork that you get to use every day, and how even if your builder does not mention to you a custom architectural metalwork, you should bring it up and share with him Steve's contact info, because it can completely change the visual impact of a room. And I want to get into that a little bit more with you, Steve. So I know you said that not everything has to be forged. So maybe you can talk a little bit about the forging process. How does that work? It sounds labor intensive. Is that the case?
1: Oh yeah, it can be, especially if somebody has a penchant for, you know, French Renaissance or design, things like that. But basically it's as old as history. You know, people sitting around campfires with stones beating on iron ore that fell out of the side of the hill. But we use propane furnaces. They're about a foot in diameter. Metal is, if it's steel, it's heated to about 2100 degrees.
0: Wow.
1: We use both, you know, arm power, which is why my right arm doesn't work so well anymore. But as my doctor said, you have a 500-pound anvil, a 4-pound hammer, and your right arm. What do you think is going to fail first? But we have two fairly large forging hammers in the shop with assorted dies and swedging tools. And, you know, so I design these days with a lot more in mind using these forging hammers. One's fairly large. It's about 23,000 pounds. The other one's about 9,000 pounds, but it can move metal rapidly. And we use a lot of different texturing dyes that we can use under the forging hammer. We can also use some closed form dyes, which will form, you know, like balls in the middle of, say, a forged picket on a railing or something like that.
0: Okay.
1: Or some kind of design that we've come up with. Like, I had a job in New Mexico where they had a really wonderful Navajo blanket, chief's blanket collection. And so we used a lot of those wonderful Navajo geometric shapes as part of the railing and hood, range hood and light fixtures. We used a lot of that graphic elements that you see in the blankets that the weavers did.
0: Mm-hmm.
1: So, you know, be inspired by what's inspiring them. And that was a really fun job. And I like the challenge of that. So yeah, you make these dies. A lot of times we have to make the tools for the job that we're doing, because I'll do something dumb like design something that nobody's seen before. And so we just got to come up with the tooling for it. But that's the wonderful thing about blacksmithing, is you can make your own tools. So
0: that is so cool. So again, I encourage all listeners to go to Steve's website, because you'll see the pictures and it'll really help this discussion come to light. Steve, let's move on. I know there, as you started off explaining, there are a lot of different components in the home that could be custom made for the home. So there's lighting elements instead of just something that comes from the big box store. You can have the local fabricator create custom lighting for you that they can integrate something unique. I've had custom lights made where I had the shape of the light was styled after other elements that we had included in the property, and that we took that same style and carried it on into the door hardware. So there's some cool stuff you can do with lighting. We've talked about railing a little bit. Hood systems. So when you walk into a beautiful kitchen and they got that awesome gas cooktop, a hood system is a great place to do some real unique things. And I'm hoping that you might share just a little bit with us about some cool things you've done with hood systems. But before I have you do that, I just want to use this as an opportunity, encourage all the listeners to recognize that one of the best ways to improve indoor air quality is by making sure that you turn on the range hood or the OTR over the range, the microwave exhaust fans. You turn them on and leave them on all during the time you're cooking. You may not recognize this, but the amount of particulates that are dispersed through the home during that brief period of cooking times, 1, 2, 3 times a day, is so significant that the American Lung Association says it could be a factor in causing asthma or even lung disease. So again, it's very important to think about not just keeping your home warm, so sustainable, securing the envelope so that the warm air isn't just transpiring outside. That's all important. But it's also really important to take a look at the indoor air quality in your home. And there's some great places to find more information on vents, hood systems, things like that. So, Steve, have you worked on any hood systems in the past?
1: Yeah, actually, we

0: doing a texture over it, the whole surface, and then just cladding it over the existing hood.
1: Beautiful.
0: Just to do a fairly simple change. We've done some hoods, like that house in New Mexico where the band around the bottom had this kind of cross and knife blade kind of texture, which we found on one of the blankets. So we made a die for that. So the bottom band had this texture on it. And then the upper part was just kind of lightly textured steel, kind of like what you'd see when, if you're doing sheetrock and you get that, they call it orange peel. But with metal, when you break up the surface, you deflect the light a lot. And I think it makes metal a lot more interesting when you do something to the surface of the metal than just keep it, just smooth. We've done some that were pretty heavy, like 500, 600 pounds. They had a lot of things on them. Lake Tahoe seems to have a lot of these kind of massive hoods, 10 feet tall, 12 feet tall, but we've done some small ones too. I mean, they don't all have to be these huge, statement things.
1: Yeah. It depends on the house.
0: Yeah.
1: It depends on the customer.
0: Yeah.
1: It depends on the design style, all those things, but that's kind of where you come in terms of working with the client to kind of identify what they're after. And then you're working with them to create something that fits their needs. Is that an accurate statement?
0: Yeah. And making them aware, because, they don't do this for a living for the most part.
1: Right.
0: And we do. So again, I mentioned earlier, mock-ups, so you've got a high ceiling in a kitchen and they're saying, we want to run the hood all the way up. Well, here, let's get some cardboard and put this thing together, tape it together, stick it on the wall. What do you think now? And people will go, holy smokes, that thing is huge. there are some visual tricks you can do to stop people's eye. Like if there's a large vertical element, your eye tends to want to just, run the whole thing up vertically. There's some things you can do with some horizontal line or adding some different color, like maybe a horizontal band of bronze or copper, that'll make your eye stop so it won't visually seem so big, if you will.
1: Mm-hmm.
0: I find that sometimes, like in light fixtures, when you have a really big ceiling, like 22, 23, 25 feet, maybe more, a chandelier will, come down into the room and make you not feel so like a midget, like you walk into this room and you just like, I am a very small person in a very large room. And a nice chandelier can stop that feeling from happening. It gives you a visual reference in the room, So those are some tricks that I've learned over the years when I'm in some of these houses. And you explain it to people. And again, get some cardboard and make a mock-up like for a light fixture. And you just hang it in the middle of the room and I like that. That is cheap time spent cutting plywood or cardboard, and you throw something up there and it gives people a look, because what you don't want to do is spend, like $10,000-$12,000 or more on a big light fixture. You hang it up and they walk in and go, that's not what I had in mind.
1: That's great.
0: You don't want to surprise anybody.
1: But I am on your website right now and I'm looking at door hardware, because I love custom fabricated door hardware. If you've ever been to like an appliance place or building material place, and they'll have tons of different hardware, you'll see hardware that works, it's, the price is less. And you see hardware that looks fantastic, the price is more. But when you have the hardware for your home,

0: custom made by someone who's an expert in manipulating metal, you're going to have something that is just amazing. So I'm looking at some of the examples that you have here, Steve, like the door handle. It's got the lever inspired by classical Japanese kanji. It's got a little grating behind the lever. Absolutely phenomenal.
1: Yeah,
0: When
1: I'm
0: you're
1: thankful.
0: designing hardware for doors, latches, things like that, do you enjoy that work or is that just tedious?
1: No, I like it. Door hardware is, to me, it's kind of like a forgotten design element. I think sometimes people in it, they'll get going on their house and they'll say, like, you got to go over to Builder's Hardware and pick out your door hardware.
0: Exactly.
1: And they'll go over there and they're overwhelmed. Like my wife, she walks into a place like that, she lasts about 5 minutes and goes, no, this is not my thing. And I've only been to Europe once, and we went to Portugal, which is where my family's from. And the door hardware on these older buildings was just phenomenal. Oh my gosh. I'm like, God, somebody was paying attention back in those days. It
0: Yeah.
1: was, and it's why we love, I think people love Europe because of its history, of its sense of beauty. When they build a church over there, it takes them 300 years, and you walk into it and you just sense the presence of God. In our country, they throw up a building and, it's just, I don't know. It doesn't feel the same to me.
0: Yeah, it's true.
1: And so with door hardware, it's a little like house jewelry. It's like, I look at it sometimes like a woman will have just a nice little earring in her ear. Maybe it's a little stud or something, but it enhances a woman's beauty, if you will. And the same thing can be said with door hardware. It's just a little thing, but when you pay attention to it, it's like, oh man, this feels real good. I like door hardware.
0: Yeah, again, hopefully the listeners will get to go on your site and take a look at some of the stuff you've done. So let's talk a little bit about the design process as we start to move towards the end of the interview. I should have budgeted 3 hours to interview you, Steve, but I only got an hour, so I gotta keep moving. Can you help a listener who's listening to you kind of walk through how visually impactful adding some custom metalwork to their home could be? So they're starting to think about that. It doesn't even have to be a new home. It could be the home you're in right now.
1: Right.
0: How does the process start? How would you help this person to take those next steps? They call you up. They're like, Steve, I like what you had to say. I want to get some custom metalwork added to my house. How does that process start?
1: Well, I guess the simplest is email and or a phone call,
0: Okay.
1: and then I try and meet with them at some point, if possible. If it's living in Port Townsend, I can say, hey, if why don't you come up, spend a day, you can come eat lunch or walk around Port Townsend, but why don't you come up and spend some time, and I'll show you some things I have. I have, lots of mock-ups and textured plates and all kinds of things, but something you can put your hands on. And I'll have a sketch pad and we will talk. And it's kind of like what I said earlier, you just kind of dig in with your client a little bit and, find out what they're looking to do. And, you can be surprised. Like earlier you mentioned, Bruce and Jeannie Nordstrom, who still to this day remain one of my most favorite clients ever. They're just wonderful, nice people. Well, Bruce walks into my shop. I told him to dress dirty because, blacksmith shop. And I'm showing him stuff, and I got him in the fire, and he's banging on metal, and he's working our power hammer. And he left. He had the biggest smile on his face.
0: That's cool.
1: it was, it, and he said, God, this, I can see why you like doing this. This is really fun. And that's if you're a client, you want to get the best out of me, or anybody who does custom work, and the best way to do that is engage as much as you can. If they have a bunch of photographs or things they found online that they respond well to design wise, I like the looks of this. I don't know why, but I like the looks of this. That helps me to come up with an idea for that will work for them. My natural bent is I'm very drawn to Asian architectural elements. I really like traditional Japanese architecture. It's very clean, but it always has these wonderful little things that you look at and you go, oh yeah, that is very cool. But I've worked in pretty much every design milieu you can think of, if that's the right word. So yeah, their information, if they bring information to you, helps. Don't be a difficult person to get information out of. Be free with your thoughts. And that's just for me. I mean, there's other people that might be way different than I do it, but I want to encourage them to help get the piece that they go, like if it is a front door hardware or a dining room fixture, that they walk in and every day they look at that and they go, oh, I'm so glad I did that,
0: That is so well said. That's the key, really, to this kind of detail on your home. There's like so many door manufacturers. So there's just hundreds and hundreds of door slabs that could be keeping the entrance way to your home protected. But by investing just a little bit more, you can have something that every person who walks up to your door says, wow, that is absolutely gorgeous. And how's that going to make you feel about your home?
1: I think it isn't gonna lessen the value of your home. I mean, anything you put into your home that's beautiful, it's people are gonna come in and go, oh yeah. I like speaking of Europe, I mean, blacksmiths over in Europe and pretty much all craftsmen, they're all busy. And they're making things like, table bases or furniture, or ordinary people will walk in and say, hey, I need a little rack for my, six bottles of wine that I have on my kitchen counter. What can you do for that would be kind of cool for, a wine rack? I love little challenges like that. But most people, it's like, oh, well, we'll just go to IKEA and we'll spend $20 and we'll get something like that. And that's certainly an option, and I don't belittle that. But sometimes, you can get something really cool for, just a little bit of thought and a little bit of more personal enjoyment than just running out to the store to pick something up.
0: Yeah. And kind of dovetailing that thought, the other thing you get is the backstory. So when you, the homeowner, are working with the metal worker and they're drawing out from you, okay, tell me what you're looking for. Let's talk about some of your past experiences. Let's talk about your hobbies. Well, so you draw out that stuff from them and then they craft some original work of art for your home. Every time someone comes over to visit and they notice that door, they're like, this is beautiful. Then you get to tell the story. And they're just not only just enjoying the visual part, but they love hearing how you and the metal craftsman work together to create this very unique piece of art for your home. It is a total win-win.
1: It's you're creating an experience, if you will. And it's and you know, I have a good friend who said, life is all about relationships. And a lot of these clients that I've had, they become my friends, you know, over the years, because we get so intimately involved with the project. And they'll come by, you know, even 20, 30 years later, people will be out to Port Townsend, and they'll swing by and they say, "Hey, we just wanted to see how you're doing and what you were doing and this and that." And it's so nice to see them, you know. And that's just the way I treat life, you know. Life is rich if you want to make it rich, and I choose to make it rich, and hopefully with as much beauty as I can produce to get out there in the world, because there's plenty of ugly out there. We know that.
0: Well said. So, Steve, I know that you have mentioned pricing, like super expensive and not expensive. Can the listeners assume that they don't have to be the Nordstrom's family to engage you to help them create some custom metalwork for their home?
1: Yeah, but you got to understand it's not going to be cheap either, but it will be rich. If I go back to that, these days, as you know, it's not cheap running a business, especially in Washington State. There's a lot of taxes to pay us with our high propane bill. Propane is very expensive. Insurance has doubled on me in the last 3 years. I don't want to encourage people to think they're going to get like this bargain. I'm not Home Depot. I'm not even Builders Hardware, but I'm not super. I know plenty of blacksmiths that charge way more than I do. Our shop time right now, if I just mention it, it's 125 an hour. I like to think that I can make that, but sometimes it doesn't work out that way. But I'm not, it's not the most important thing, you know. I mean, I've eaten hours before, and I'll probably do it again. So to say your assumption, I mean, have a realistic goal. Like one of my sons is a plumber, and they're billing their time at 175 an hour right now. And you know, I should join the 21st century.
0: Well, we're all happy that you're not plumbing. You are fabricating custom metalwork, and
1: Yeah.
0: I appreciate all that you've done for the architectural and building industry. So, Steve, look, you've done an awesome job of just sharing with us why a homeowner should consider including custom metalwork on either the home they're living in now or the home that they're planning, their dream home. How, if someone wants to learn more, can you run us through the contact points again for Steve Loeb's Blacksmith?
1: Well, that's the website. Email is on that website, but it's slopes1, number one, numeral one, I should say, at olipen.com, or steve@stevelopesblacksmith.com. And the phone number you can get on the website too, it's 360-385-5448. I used to have an Instagram account, but I was having people, steal some designs and not acknowledge where they got them. And I got a little frustrated with that, so I stopped doing that. But I do have a Pinterest account. I find Pinterest very socially good back and forth. I've got some communications with some wonderful Russian blacksmiths. So you can find me on Pinterest, and
0: Excellent.
1: or you can come to Port Townsend and knock on my door and say hi.
0: And I don't have to live in Port Townsend for you to help me because you've done projects all over the West Coast, haven't you?
1: Yeah, well, we've even done some in London and
0: Oh, perfect.
1: Hawaii. So
0: Perfect, perfect.
1: yeah, no job too far.
0: Well, Steve, I want to thank you for being our guest today. You
1: Thank you for
0: really
1: giving me
0: helped to make this topic of custom metalwork for your home just kind of make that relevant. And I think more and more people will not be dependent on their builder mentioning it. They'll bring it up to the builder and say, where can we include some custom metalwork on our home. So thanks again, Steve.
1: You bet. Have a good
0: if,
1: one.
0: 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I want to thank our guest, Steve Lopes Blacksmith. I'm your host, KT, and we'll see you next week.

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1: Well, good afternoon. Eric Ryder here with you on KKNW. Time now for a quick look at our traffic. Well, southbound I-5 from Green Lake on down to Denny is stop and go at this hour. And northbound from the West Seattle Bridge up to I-90, again slowing around 520. East side 405, southbound congestion from Richards Road on down to Coal Creek Parkway. Right now, partly cloudy skies, temperatures around 77 here in the Puget Sound. Stay tuned. Coming up, it's the Rick Smith Show, bringing you the voice of the working class.
2: NBC News Radio. I'm Chris Caraccio. President Trump says exciting things are going to happen when he meets with Chinese President Xi Jinping. Trump made the comment before departing the White House today for his long trip to China. China and Iran have a close strategic partnership, and Trump said he will have a long talk with Xi about Iran, adding he doesn't think China needs to intervene in the war. Consumer prices rose more than expected last month. The consumer price index released today by the Labor Department shows the annual inflation rate is at 3.8%. up from 3.3% in March. It's the highest since May of 2023. Criminal charges are being filed in the deadly collapse of Baltimore's Francis Scott Key Bridge. An indictment was unsealed by a federal court today. The MV Dolly crashed into the bridge back in March of 2024, causing it to collapse and forcing one of the nation's busiest ports to close for almost 3 months. The World Health Organization says there are no signs of the start of a larger hantavirus outbreak. In an update this morning, the organization said there have been 11 cases reported, with 9 of those being confirmed. All cases are among passengers and crew of the hantavirus-infected cruise ship, where 3 people died. The crew of Artemis II, which returned to Earth 1 month ago, are being greeted as heroes on Capitol Hill. Senator Ted Cruz of Texas sung their praises.
3: Artemis II wasn't simply a successful mission. It was proof that this nation still has extraordinary talent.
2: The crew surpassed the record set by Apollo 13 for the farthest distance traveled by human beings. Today, they met with the Senate Commerce, Science, and Transportation Committee, which is chaired by Senator Cruz. Jimmy Fallon is going dark on Stephen Colbert's last day as late-night host. NBC is set to air a rerun of The Tonight Show on the night of Colbert's final episode of The Late Show following its cancellation by CBS last year. Fallon now joins Jimmy Kimmel in the show of late-night solidarity as ABC confirmed yesterday that Jimmy Kimmel Live will also bow out to give Colbert's show the spotlight. The final episode airs May 21st on CBS. I'm Chris Caraccio, NBC News Radio.
1: Time now for a quick look at our KKNW weather outlook. It'll continue to be mostly sunny through the day with a high in the low 80s. Tonight, rain likely, mostly cloudy and a low around 51. A rainy Wednesday ahead as well with a high near 61. Then Thursday, back to partial sunshine with a high near 61. Friday, chance of showers, possible thunderstorm, and a high only near 57.
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6: And welcome, brothers, sisters, working class heroes. This is the Rick Smith Show. Thanks so much for being here. Today on the big program, lots to get to, lots to talk about. New poll research out finds 73% of us now say affordability of healthcare kind of a problem. Up 6% from just February of last year. And look, it's going to get worse. Because we know the cost of healthcare is not going to go down. We know this administration has no intention whatsoever of doing anything about it except making it worse. So it's not surprising. The interesting thing to me right now is the number of red hats, the number of my Trump supporter acquaintances who've brought up healthcare over the last several weeks. As stories are beginning to percolate around the fact that the state exchanges, well, they're getting a lot more expensive. And a lot of people are just dropping out. because they can't afford it. And I've had a number of people going, well, why is this happening? Like, and my head wants to explode and go, have you not been paying attention? Do you not know what this administration has done? Do you not know that in their bill, they are gutting $1 trillion from Medicaid? They're going after the ACA subsidies. They didn't extend the subsidies that made it much more affordable, especially because of the pandemic. Now, you know, and I explained to one person that I go, look, you know, I remember a number of years back, I actually used the state exchange for a couple of years between jobs. And it was really, for my income level, it was really affordable. It was like $200 a month. It wasn't the best, but it, you know, for catastrophic stuff, it met its need. That same policy today, as I went back through and I did the numbers and I went to the site and I played around with it, is more than I pay for world-class health insurance. The number was close to $30,000 a year. When you throw into the co-pays, the co-insurance, the deductibles, all of the other stuff, the out-of-pocket possibility for me with a family group plan kind of thing was like $52,000. If everybody got sick, and you go, this is why people are freaking out. Because those subsidies that were kind of a baseline, kind of a safety net, are gone. They're gone. So people got the sticker shock of, oh my gosh, this is what it really costs? And the states aren't going to be able to fill the gap. This is something the federal government was supposed to do. It's one of the flaws of the ACA without the Medicaid money and without, you know, the Roberts Court allowing the Medicaid money to be used directly for it. This is the weird part because, you know, well, this is the Democrats' plan. You go, not really. Democrats were dumb enough to slap their name all over it. But this was the Heritage Foundation's answer to Hillary Care, which was a universal program. So this was a fairly moderate conservative, you know, got to remember, this is the 90s. So conservatives were much different than they are today. They believed in personal responsibility. They believed in paying the bill. They believed in everyone being in. Very different conservatives that we have today, which are just mine. That's what we've got today. And when you try and explain that Mitt Romney in Massachusetts passed pretty much the same thing and that it worked really well when everyone was in and everyone, you had a giant insurance pool, Red Hat's not getting that. But what they are is they're freaked out by the fact that some of their neighbors and some of them are not able to afford that health insurance that they just thought was the free market. They thought, well, you know, it's a marketplace. It's free market. Didn't realize the subsidies that were being gutted meant them. And it's what I've been saying all along. It's going to be that wake-up moment when you go to go, how much did my premiums go up? 100%? 160% in some places? Yeah. 400% in others? Yeah, that's what we got. So, yeah, I'm glad people are maybe coming around. Maybe we can start talking about Medicare for All or something. I want to hear your thoughts. Email me, rick@thericksmithshow.com. Right back. I'm Rick Smith, and this is Labor History in 2. On this day in labor history, the year was 1968. It was Mother's Day. Coretta Scott King, the widow of Dr. Martin Luther King Jr., led a group of thousands of women in a demonstration in Washington, D.C. Her husband had been assassinated just a little over a month before. Coretta Scott King and the women were the first wave of a demonstration known as the Poor People's Campaign. One of the women in attendance was Ethel Kennedy, wife of Robert Kennedy. Dr. King had announced the Poor People's Campaign the previous October. He called for an economic bill of rights and a demonstration in Washington, D.C. seat. There were five planks to the plan. They included a meaningful job at a living wage and a secure and adequate income. The other three were access to land, capital, and a role for ordinary people in their government. An assassin's bullet cut short this new effort by Dr. King, and so his wife and longtime fellow civil rights organizer Ralph Abernathy took up the cause. The campaign was led by the Southern Christian Leadership Conference. After the Mother's Day demonstration, the SCLC established a tent city on the Mall in Washington, D.C. They dubbed the demonstration Resurrection City. For weeks, the demonstrators lived in tents and shacks to bring attention to the plight of the nation's poor. Then, on June 6th, presidential candidate Bobby Kennedy was assassinated. His funeral procession passed by the Resurrection City because of his respect for the campaign. Finally, on June 24th, the Department of the Interior closed down the demonstration, citing an expired permit. The demonstration did, however, win some small victories, including the promise of more federal jobs for the poor. Labor History in 2 brought to you by the Illinois Labor History Society and The Rick Smith Show. For more information, go to laborhistoryin2.com, like us on Facebook, and follow us on the Twitters at Labor History in 2.
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6: So, a lot of conversation around Social Security and the pressure that it's under from really, you know, real-world service cuts that we're seeing and the political chaos coming out of this administration. And the sad reality is people need their benefits checks. So retirees and maybe people like me who want to get there one day want to make sure that every check gets there. And I'm sure everyone's seen the recent stories around the wave of office closures, the staff reductions, and of course, the massive, enormous breach of your data and my data by the Doge thieves. And look, this administration's push to quote unquote streamline things. I thought it was important to maybe get some inside perspective, someone who maybe knows a little bit more than I do, and that's why I've asked former Maryland Governor Martin O'Malley to come share some thoughts with us. Also, the 17th Commissioner of the Social Security Administration during the Biden years. Martin, thanks for taking time for us.
7: Oh, my honor. Good to be with you again, Rick.
6: So let's start with the first question. How bad is it? Where are we? Before I get into your slides, just give me an oversight of, you know, what are we looking at? How bad is this?
7: Yep, well, when I was asked to go to the Social Security Administration by President Biden, it was not because they were doing well. In fact, Congress had underfunded Social Security under the president's budget by about $4 billion just in, you know, the couple years before he had called me. So their staffing had been reduced already to a 50-year low, even as baby boomers of my generation, I know, Rick, you're much younger than me, but baby boomers of my generation had swelled the ranks of their active beneficiary customers to an all-time high. And in fact, it was a new all-time high every day. But those hardworking men and women, including a very experienced senior executive service, man, they turned around 8 of the 9 service delivery metrics, you know, the time for an initial disability determination, the time it takes to be put into pay status, the time it takes to answer the phone. I told President Biden shortly after I got there, I said, sir, about 7 million people every month call the 1-800 number for Social Security benefits they've already earned, and they're put on hold routinely for an hour, hour and a half. And I told him I've pissed off a lot of voters in my day, but never 7 million a month. And we aren't going to be doing that anymore by October. So they had turned things around pretty dramatically, like running up a downward moving escalator. And then Doge came in, and Elon Musk and Donald Trump, and they drove in just a 3-month period of time, about 7,000 people out of the agency. And no doubt, because of the abuse, the hostile work environment, the growing workloads, their attrition has to be terrible right now, although it's become a bit like the hermit kingdom. The only numbers you see are the perfect rosy numbers, and Donald Trump and, you know, his regime there keep saying it's never been better, never been better. But all of the leading journalists in the country from New York Times, the Washington Post, New Yorker Magazine, very recently had an article. And the story that workers tell, that customers tell, that people who spot check the agency tell, is one of kind of rolling brownouts of these field offices. And also, they're pretty much closed to walk-in traffic. They decided that you have to go online and schedule an appointment, and the appointments get pushed further and further out.
6: No, look, Mark, so, I've had numerous people reach out, and because look, especially a generation ahead of mine, they're not tech savvy, so they're struggling to navigate this new brave world. And I think that's by design. The more obstacles you can put in the way of people, the less benefits they're going to pursue. And maybe they miss a month, two, six, who knows? It's just terrible. But I want to go through some of these graphics that you sent me. This one here, the percentage of the administration. What is this?
7: Well, you know, we heard a lot of big lies from the Trump administration on the way in this time after promising never to touch Social Security. They said there were 12 million dead people receiving checks, and they weren't. They said it was rampant with waste, fraud, and abuse, and it wasn't. But one of the other ones they told on that slide is that, it's very wasteful, waste, fraud, and abuse. But that slide you flashed up shows that their administrative overhead back before all these cuts started happening was a mere 1.2% of the benefits paid. And Social Security is an earned benefit. It is like an insurance company. And if you compare their overhead to that of private insurance companies, Allstate's overhead is 19% compared to benefits paid. Liberty Mutual, Liberty Biberty, is 23% for benefits paid. So when it ran well and had a high level of customer service, it was no doubt the most efficient and effective insurance company in America. So this is a self-inflicted wound. I say self because enough people voted for him to become president, but it is definitely a deep wound that Donald Trump has cut into your Social Security.
6: Let me ask you this, because, you know, again, we see the same thing with Medicare. You know, how is it that we as a society view private interests and private corporations in a much better light than we do our own government? Who the slide that you just shared lays it out. I mean, a very, very small overhead, a very small layout compared to the profiteering that we see in the private sector. It's amazing to me that we can't get to some kind of national health care, a national retirement program, some kind of giant insurance pooling where we wouldn't need the profiteers as much.
7: Yeah, you know, Social Security, Rick, has never missed a payment in 90 years. You can't really say that about many other private companies. I suppose, we could unpack this for hours, but in my lifetime, it seems like it all started with Ronald Reagan declaring that government is the problem. And they've done a very good job of driving the narrative that government's wasteful, it's inefficient, it's bloated. And then when they get into office, they seem to do everything in their power, in this case, probably to wreck it, so that then they can rob it. Because Social Security is the only agency that maintains a $2.6 trillion surplus. The truth is, whether we're talking about this immediate customer service challenge or whether we're talking about the longer-term ability of Social Security to pay 100% of the benefits that you've earned, by the way, both of these are solvable problems.
6: Yeah, all problems are solvable, but I look at what we're looking at here. This is a case, in my view, of we have to save it by killing it first. And we've seen conservative ideology do this in numerous occasions. So this, again, to me, doesn't make sense. But I want to share this other slide that you provided, that, you know, they're really serving more people with fewer staff. You made the point earlier, but I think this graph kind of lays that out a little bit.
7: Yeah, this shows you that the blue marks on it are the active beneficiaries. And Congress knew since the last adjustment in 1982 that all of us baby boomers who had already been born would be going through our retirement years. But what they didn't anticipate was that we would reduce Social Security staffing and also its IT modernization to a 50-year low. And that graph really understates it. The graph I sent you before this show is actually a little bit dated. It's hard to say, but for sure, that graph has taken a much steeper downturn with the 7,000 people they paid our money to quit early, and also the people that are leaving by way of attrition. Now they say, oh, my goodness, we're going to need to hire again. Well, good luck with that.
6: No,
7: who wants to live in a place where they treat their workers like that?
6: But, you know, again, the narrative has been, you know, it's failing. It's going to, you know,
7: sure.
6: I'm sure you've heard all of them. You'll see a UFO before you'll see a Social Security check if you're under 30. And I don't believe that because I think, as you pointed out, this is these are all solvable problems.
7: Yeah.
6: So what is the solution? Because I've got people of my age group, I'm a Gen Xer, who are concerned that, hey, you know, it's not going to be there for me. Sorry. I paid into it. It's not going to be there. Tell me how we fix this.
7: Yeah, there is every reason to believe and to understand, and there's math to support it, that Social Security should be able to pay 100% of benefits for the far future without adding, and this is important because they sometimes try to conflate this with Medicare or healthcare, Social Security can pay 100% of benefits for the far future beyond that 2033 cliff that we've all read about, where if Congress doesn't act, we get all of us who are beneficiaries, we get a 20% cut. But Social Security can be extended into the far future without adding a dime to the deficit. And here's the solution that has been put in by bills led by Congressman Larson in Connecticut in the House and Senator Sheldon Whitehouse in the Senate. The truth is, because of income inequality, Social Security did not take in as much into the pay-as-you-go system because the dollars paid in any given year are the same dollars that get paid out to beneficiaries. But they built up that surplus to cover these baby boomer years where there was a little bit of a gap. But that surplus did not grow as high as they had anticipated. Why? Because they put a cap on the income tax to which Social Security's tax would be applied. And that this year was $182,000. Hang with me here. That means a family of four that makes $182,000 pays about $11,000 of that into Social Security. But get this, somebody that makes $182 million also only pays that $11,000 into Social Security because the tax only applies to their first $82,000. So what John Larson has proposed is that all income, including investment income, after it reaches $250,000, that it would start paying into Social Security again. And from the hundreds of town halls I've done as I've rung the bell across the country to alert people to the fact that they're trying to wreck it so they can rob it, most people think it's unfair. In fact, recently, a senator named Bernie, no, not that one, but Bernie Moreno, a Republican from Ohio, said, I see no, and I'm quoting him, I see no reason why wealthy people shouldn't pay the same rate into Social Security that all of the rest of us do.
6: Yep.
7: So that's the solution.
6: So you're basically saying scrap the cap.
7: Right, scrap the cap. And I'm surprised how many people know what scrap the cap means. But the public is on to this. And I think more and more people are realizing every day that this is a solvable problem. And get this, Rick, everybody that's running for the U.S. Senate right now, everybody that's running right now will be in for the 6 years that lead up to that cliff. What some people say is an action-inducing event for a legislature when they face a deadline. So voters should be asking all of those running for the United States Senate, are you going to scrap the cap? Are you going to make sure that the benefits I've earned, that I get 100% of what I've earned for the far future, as well as my kids and grandkids? And if you're not for scrapping the cap, then what's your solution? Republicans have been saying recently, Ted Cruz said that he admitted that they're trying to privatize it. They want to create personal accounts where people are required to invest in the stock market. And I'm sure for some, it might have some allure. But could you imagine what would have happened if Social Security had been invested during the big crash? We'd all be singing boo-hoo, and they'd be contributing to the deficit to bail it out of that banking and investor collapse.
6: And especially if you were retiring at that moment. You know, if you were retiring at that moment and half of your money was gone, just evaporated, you wouldn't be able to retire. And this is where I talk about this all the time, because I think having the conversation around what Social Security is and what it isn't, I've never viewed it as my retirement plan. I've always viewed it as an anti-poverty program to ensure that nobody falls below this line. Granny's not eating cat food to buy medicine. We make sure that when we get old, we're not destitute and living in poverty. So for me, having that conversation of, yeah, it has a redistributive quality. Yeah, we're going to take a little bit from the people who have done wildly well and help folks who have struggled. It seems like that's a good conversation to have, especially around talking about scrapping the cap and maybe not giving as generous of benefits at the very top either. I'm curious, as a former commissioner, your thoughts on that.
7: Yeah, the proposals that are in Congress to require income above $250,000 to start paying in again, that doesn't carry with it an increase in, say, Elon Musk's benefit or Donald Trump's Social Security benefit. What you just described is what Social Security actually is. It is a guaranteed basic minimum income. Over the years, with so many private sector people motivated by greed, they've eliminated defined benefit pension systems. Yep. So more and more people are forced only to rely on Social Security, which, by the way, has not kept pace with the true cost of living, even with that COLA, which people look for like hawks.
6: Yeah, that three-legged stool that my grandparents' generation were able to build, a defined benefit pension, Social Security, right, and their savings have all been whittled away to, well, what appears to be, or what they want us to believe is a one-legged stool, and that's a little rickety with Social Security having, as you pointed out, the cliff. Now, you brought up Doge Boy there for a second that got my attention. Because, you know, I don't know, he doesn't have any real income, so does he really pay Social Security tax? Because his income isn't real, you know, income like somebody who drives a truck or swings a hammer or does any of the other jobs that people pay into. So it seems to me changing the calculus on that. But also, I got to get your thoughts before you go on the Doge breaches. I'm really, how are we going to find out how much of our data, how much of our information is now just floating around in a cloud somewhere that some big balls guy's got in his back pocket?
7: Yeah, it is the greatest theft of our personal data in the history of the federal government. Both those bills, by the way, you were talking about the way these guys shelter their income so they don't pay any income taxes. Both of those bills would tax investment income from stocks and those sorts of things. But anyway, back to this, largest data theft in U.S. history occurred when they put these juvenile delinquents of Doge up there in Social Security. One of them even supposedly downloaded data into a zip drive and left with it. No doubt probably dangling it in front of his new employer as a great little Benny that he boosted from Social Security. It has also been revealed, and in fact, this is like a man beats dog sort of story, the Trump administration, their Department of Justice, actually commenced a criminal investigation into the Doge boys for sharing Social Security data with a Republican political action committee committed to undermining trust and confidence in our elections and overturning the elections. So this has all now been remanded. There's one more, too. The Court of Appeals said, and there are other disturbing facts that have come forward since the less than forthright answers that were given to the lower court. So they have remanded. They didn't say what that was, but they've remanded it back to the federal district court for evidentiary hearings on those other breaches. So it is the worst case. You know, they told Doge when they were talking about uploading all of our data also, and this is a separate offense. Each of these is about, you know, whatever, 300 million felony violations of the Privacy Act, FISMA, and other things. They were advised by professional people inside the agency that this is a very high-risk thing to do, to take live data and put it in a production environment. And it could result in people having to be issued new social security numbers. Jeez. So the agency's under assault, the agency's under attack. But look, Rick, here's the good news. 87% of Americans, according to the latest polling, want it to be made strengthened, want it to be made better, and want to be able to be paid 100% of their benefits for the far future, not only of their own lives, but of their children and grandchildren. So that's a tremendous opportunity. And when I had to sit down one-on-one with Republican and Democratic senators, it was pretty clear to me that the will is there to fix it and strengthen it. It is a rogue element that wants to wreck it so they can rob it, put it into Bitcoin, or otherwise privatize it.
6: Yeah, maybe Democrats, you know, maybe some politicians will run on that in November.
7: And maybe God, please teach the Democrats two magic words for crossover support. Those two magic words both begin with an S. It's called Social Security. Say it, people.
6: Amen. Martin, I appreciate you taking some time for us. I hope you'll come back and keep us up to date on how things are going, and maybe, you know, keep pushing in that direction to wake people up. Thanks so much.
7: Thank you, Rick.
6: Martin O'Malley, former governor of Maryland and 17th commissioner of our Social Security Administration. Want to hear your thoughts? Email me, rick@therickSmithShow.com. What's been your experience with dealing with Social Security? Good, bad? Are you on hold like a lot of people? rick@therickSmithShow.com. Right back.
2: NBC News Radio. I'm Chris Caraccio. President Trump says we'll see what happens with Iran as peace talks appear to have come to a halt. Before departing the White House today for his state visit to China, Trump told reporters the U.S. will only make a good deal with Iran that benefits the American people. The president said his team will discuss Iran on the long flight to China. Yesterday, he said the ceasefire is on life support after he dismissed Iran's latest counterproposal as garbage. Criminal charges have been filed in the fatal collapse of Baltimore's Francis Scott Key Bridge in 2024. An indictment was unsealed by a federal court today. The MV Dolly crashed into the bridge, causing it to collapse and forcing one of the nation's busiest ports to close for almost 3 months. The indictment charges three defendants with conspiracy to defraud the United States and with causing the death of six construction workers. Those charged include the operator of the container ship as well as its technical superintendent. I'm Chris Caraccio, NBC News Radio.
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6: So I got to tell you, nothing says serious national reflection like wrapping a high-speed train in a flag decal and loading it with fourth graders. Yeah. And Transportation Secretary Sean Duffy proudly unveiling the Freedom 250 train. Yeah, yeah. Complete with slogans, political branding, and kind of a field trip vibe. Basically a rolling billboard promises to celebrate 250 years of American independence the only way Trump and company know how, and that's loudly with his name slapped on the side of it with over-the-top theatrics and enough over-the-top pageantry to distract us from how disastrous this administration is and how badly they are running things. But hey, we've got a pretty Amtrak train, even though for decades Republicans have been trying to defund and privatize it. Yeah, but we got a pretty train with Trump's name on it. And what would better signify what this administration has done than that? And here to share some thoughts, not just on that, but how the transportation secretary and the administration is doing on transportation issues. I've asked Jeff Hauser to come share some thoughts. Jeff is the executive director of the Revolving Door Project at the Center for Economic and Policy Research. You can check out their website at the

0: aviation safer. Instead, Sean Duffy has done what you would think a guy who's hired for having good hair might do as transportation secretary, which is that he's been spending his time filming a reality television show sponsored by companies that have interests in making sure the transportation department doesn't look too closely at how they are doing things. And so, yeah, we have a administration of by and for lobbyists, which of course, Sean Duffy, in fact, was a lobbyist. So reality TV show, congressman, lobbyist, and now transportation secretary.
1: And as transportation secretary, we've had a couple of commercial crashes over the last several months that have caused some deaths. And you go, well, that happens. You go, yeah, but if you're not funding things, if you're not really interested in running the operation, doesn't it kind of set the table for disaster and bad things to happen?
0: Yeah, I mean, the administration took over and we had a disastrous, one of the largest plane crashes in modern times within a week. And I don't know that we fully understand exactly what happened, but there seems to have been miscommunications between the military and civilian aviation, as well as understaffing at the FAA, which is a systemic problem. And it's one of the types of problems that are happening all across the Trump administration. The Trump administration is implementing Russell Vogt's vision, their Office of Management and Budget guy, the Project 2025 guy. And they are being very, very cheap with hiring the sort of federal workers who do things like air traffic control. And we know that Republicans have had a problem with air traffic controllers for a couple of generations, going back to Ronald Reagan firing the air traffic controllers in the 1980s. And Sean Duffy is not rebuilding the understaffed air traffic control apparatus in this country. And that's not a problem that he created on his own, but he and Doge and Russell Vogt and Elon Musk exacerbated the problem. They've not fixed it. There have been more aviation problems than in the past. And how many of them are directly responsible, you know, the responsibility of the transportation secretary, it's hard to say, but the buck has to stop somewhere. And we definitely want somebody who sees federal workers, who sees air traffic controllers as part of a solution, not as the cause of the problem. And we also want to see somebody who is more skeptical of Boeing than embraced by Boeing. And so Boeing right now is sponsoring the Sean Duffy reality show that he just announced. So if Boeing, which had two high profile air disasters internationally during the first Trump administration and got away with a sweetheart deal because of the Trump administration, now that they're sponsoring Sean Duffy's road trip, do we think that the transportation secretary is going to look into their business and make sure that we're all safe? I'm worried that they're going to turn the other eye because of the relationship that Boeing is cultivating with him. And yeah, I think that should make anyone in this country who flies a little scared.
1: Yeah, you got to make the sponsors happy. You know, because as you're talking about this, and my mind goes, you know, how important ratings are to Donald Trump. I got to wonder if, you know, not so much doing the job, making sure that the traveling public is safe, but getting ratings will keep Duffy in his job. I'm wondering if ratings tank if Trump gets rid of him just for that. Plane crashes aside, train, whatever. It's the ratings, man. It's the ratings.
0: It's ratings. It's also looks. Like, he has notions about what people should look like. I mean, famously, he didn't retain Janet Yellen and chose Jerome Powell as Fed chair back in 2017 because the white guy looked more the part of a Federal Reserve chair to Trump. And Sean Duffy has got good hair. Like, Sean Duffy looks like the second or third tier cabinet secretary in a movie from the 1990s. So that's why he has his job. So, I mean, basically, if I were Sean Duffy, I would invest in maintaining my hair, and that would probably help me keep my job.
1: Okay. Look, if you need qualifications, hair are the qualifications, I guess, huh?
0: Yeah. This is an administration of by and for appearances. It's unfortunately potentially well suited in some ways to the social media era, but I think the problem is that appearances only get you so far. When you run on affordability and prices and the prices go up, even if people like the images that they're seeing across their social media, they're going to start holding you responsible for the prices.

0: And so, and unfortunately, if and when planes start dropping or other people who are hired for their looks, I mean, like the war in Iran going very poorly, Pete Hegseth is also somebody who is hired for their experience on television. And he's got, you know, solid hair, better than many previous secretaries of defense. So potentially he doesn't have the, you know, greatest sobriety record. Some people might think that's more important, but potentially not Donald Trump.
1: Or the experience or you know, any temperament or any ability or, but hair. So, okay, I think I'm coming along with you on this a little bit. I don't know that that's a good way to run government, though.
0: No, I kind of think government's a little bit more serious. And I think that some conservatives are beginning to believe their own rhetoric about government. And they think government is just not that important, that anyone can do it, that essentially if you've been in government for a while, you must stink because you're not rich. And we value people on the basis of whether or not they're rich and or famous. And I think that's a very dumb way to allocate power. But I do think that that is kind of what's going on right now. So people are being judged very superficially and jobs are being taken very unseriously. I mean, RFK Jr., he is the Health and Human Services Secretary. I mean, is this guy no science? Is this guy a doctor? No. I mean, he's a quack lawyer who believes in conspiracy theories. And he is somehow in charge of, you know, the nation's Health and Human Services, which includes the Center for Medicare and Medicaid, which is like more than $1 trillion of our budget. I kind of would want somebody who's a technocrat who understands how to make people healthier and how to get a better bang on the federal government's buck. But that is not how Donald Trump sees things.
1: It's crazy where we are. And I don't think I hear enough outrage over just how ridiculous, because, you know, as you're going through this, my mind is going, yeah, okay. You know, this is the world we now live in. This is what we've got running our government. This is what's running our country. And for a while it's on cruise control, but there's got to be a point at which, you know, this stuff really starts hitting home and the pain and the suffering starts coming and hitting us in the pocketbook. I mean, the affordability crisis is real. Or am I just, you know, just missing something here?
0: Well, I think it both has to happen in a certain way, and that way has to suit our communications moment. I think many of us thought that the mishandling of the COVID pandemic by the Trump administration was that moment. But I think that COVID became such a complicated cultural war topic in this country that Trump kind of eventually, avoided being held responsible by many people who should have been incredibly angry with his conduct in office or his lack of conduct in office. I mean, I think we're going to potentially need things along the lines of Katrina. Katrina was a very visible sign of Bush's incompetence. And I think the visible failure of FEMA and Michael Brown and like hiring a random lobbyist who was involved in horses, I think he had some like
1: Michael Brown,
0: horse related. Yeah. And I think that was so tangible. Like the videos were so compelling and the issues were less complicated than the science of a pandemic, of vaccines and the like, that I think it helped not only hurt Bush on Katrina itself, but it undercut the notion that they would ever fix things in Iraq, because you saw these people were not competent. And I think there was never really a chance for Bush's presidency was essentially over with respect to the public after Katrina.
1: No, but I've been saying all along, Jeff, I've been saying from the beginning, from election night forward, that it's going to have to get bad. The pain, the suffering, it's going to have to get much, much worse. And the struggle is going to have to be much worse. You know, it's bad now. Look, I mean, people are struggling paying the gas prices and doing all of that. And, the prices haven't come down and wages haven't gone up. And, you know, not the jobs reports are terrible, even though our media keeps pumping them up. But it's going to have to get much worse. As you pointed out, there's going to have to be that moment where people are like, holy, you know what? These people really have no clue.
0: Yeah. So, I mean, obviously, I'm not rooting for these disasters. I just think that what the Trump administration is doing makes all sorts of disasters more likely and makes those disasters that might occur anyway likely to be worse. But different disasters, the cause and effect will be more or less clear. I think the role of people who have megaphones, which includes anyone in the audience who's on social media or has a social network in real life, is to help underscore the cause and effect, to help explain why a corrupted federal government that is being run of, by, and for the billionaires, that why that government is going to make things worse for you, why they are responsible for the pain that is being felt. Sometimes that story is going to be difficult to tell, even with the best research and the best communication strategy. Other times it's going to be easier, but it's all of our jobs, I think, to make that story more clear than it would otherwise be. If we can each day that we can help tell that story a little bit better, I think that chips away at MAGA, and it chips away at kind of what we're calling Russell Votism, the guy, the architect of Project 2025, who we think's the real villain here. We think everything really is about Russell Vote. He's the guy who's going to live on for a generation after Donald Trump is long dead. He is 30 years younger, and he reflects kind of the sine qua non of what this Republican Party is. He is kind of like if you blend up the average guy in the Republican Party, and you take the Christian nationalist, and you take the corporate plutocrat, and you take the libertarian nutcase, and you blend them all together, the Dr. Frankenstein monster that is produced is Russell Vote. And that is what we think people need to understand, that this war on the federal government, this effort to make sure civil servants experience trauma, which is something that Russell Vote said he wanted to inflict, we need to understand that that is going to cause consequences. Food's going to be less safe, workplaces less safe, planes are more likely to drop out of the air, pandemics are more likely to occur, prices are going to go up, everything's going to be bad.
1: Yeah, but by saying that, Jeff, you know, someone's going to go, well, you want that to happen. And as you said a moment ago, neither of us want bad things to happen. But I think we're both cognizant of the reality that only by bad things happening do people wake up to the reality that doing this stuff brings bad things. So pointing out what could happen and what may happen, given what the groundwork they're laying, is not hoping for it. It's just pointing fingers going, hey, wait for it, because we know it's coming, and knowing who to blame when it does.
0: Exactly. I mean, and obviously, even if I were hoping for it, so long as I wasn't doing anything to make it more likely, that's kind of irrelevant. But the basic one is, no, I'm not hoping for it, but I do think bad things are more likely. But what's key is if you can predict it in advance and let people understand the causal mechanism that is going to happen in the future. We're going to do this. This is what we predict. When it does happen, hopefully the people who are correct get greater validity. Like if you are analyzing the NBA draft, it should be the case that 5 years from now, the people who say, well, this is the guy who should be drafted first, like we look back and say, all right, that person was right, that person was wrong. And we give more decision-making power to the people who made the decisions correctly. If you are in a front office and your team drafts one person and somebody else wanted them to draft somebody else, you'd like the ultimate boss to be tracking who predicted what, and then figure out in the future who should be in charge based off of who is more accurate. And so I think it's the job of the opposition to the Trump administration to be making these predictions so that voters can figure out who's predicting the future more accurately, who has a better understanding of how the world actually operates, because that's who they should trust, who gets it right.
1: Yeah. Oh, but you know, for me, it's even more simple than that. These are people who don't believe in government. And as you pointed out, Russell Voigt and his ilk do not believe in government. They wrote a 900-page document telling how they were going to destroy our government. So, but again, you know, Donald Trump had nothing to do with that, and Donald Trump didn't want any part of it. And yet, as I find out, about half of it's already been done, or is major league in the way of being done. But Donald Trump wanted no part of it, Jeff.
0: Yeah, I mean, it's actually one of the biggest success stories of the center-left and progressives in terms of communications, how Project 2025 went from the latest version of a document that essentially Heritage and other right-wing groups have been producing for a few decades into a famous document. Like, how many famous policy blueprints have there been in American political history? Not that many. It was really famous, and it was a real drag on Republicans through the summer of 2024. And then, for a variety of reasons, and there are competing explanations as to why, but Project 2025 kind of disappeared from the discourse, and Donald Trump's denials were taken seriously enough that Project 2025 was no longer a millstone around his neck. And it should have been, because it was both abhorrent and it did, as you said, predict how he was going to govern in office.
1: Yeah. Last question I've got, as we're looking at this transportation secretary's reality TV show, what's the suggestion for people? What's the action? What should we be doing, especially given the fact that we've had some disasters, we've had some problems. What should happen?
0: Well, I mean, one thing that people need to do is tell their member of Congress that they are concerned about this. I think that obviously there's some members I think that are more likely than others to care right now, but keep in mind that if the Republican effort to steal the midterm elections fails, Democrats are likely, by most intelligent analysts, to control the House of Representatives at minimum in 2027. So Sean Duffy should be hauled before Congress early, frequently, and in an adversarial manner, and forced to explain himself, to take responsibility for the failures that are happening, and to answer questions about whether or not the sponsors of his program are receiving special benefits at the Transportation Department.
1: At the bare minimum, that should happen. But again, it comes back to November and people getting out to vote and the election and all of that. And we'll see what happens. But Jeff Hauser, I appreciate you taking time for us. Keep up the great work there at the Revolving Door Project. Hope folks will go to the website, therevolvingdoorproject.org. Again, Jeff, appreciate the time.
0: Thank you so much.
1: Want to hear your thoughts. Is he right? Is Jeff right? Are you waiting for the disaster because of who these people are? Want to hear your thoughts. Rick at therickSmithShow.com. Going to take a quick break. Right back. Stick around. I'm Rick Smith, and this is Labor History in Two. On this day in labor history, the year was 1856. Workers of Melbourne, Australia, marched to celebrate a victory in the campaign to win the 8-hour workday. At the time, it was common to work as long as 12 or 14-hour days. A gold rush had brought a building boom to Melbourne. This meant long, tough work days for workers in the building trades. Frustrated by the working conditions, trade laborers began to mobilize for a shorter workday. That March, stonemasons working on public works projects, including Melbourne University, walked off the job. They wanted a reduction in their workday from 10 hours to 8. They won the 8-hour day at the same wages they had earned for the longer day. 8 hours became the standard for trade labor. From the masons, it spread to the carpenters, bricklayers, painters, and other skilled trade workers. To celebrate the masons' victory, a march was planned on the outskirts of Melbourne. The festivities included games, speeches, and even fireworks. For the celebration, a banner reading 8 hours labor, 8 hours recreation, 8 hours rest declared the message of the movement. The triple eights became a symbol for labor. The next year, another 8-hour procession was held on April 21st. The march became an annual tradition for labor for the next 95 years. In 1879, the day was declared a public holiday. The march reached its peak before World War I. Thousands gathered to cheer the procession of the 8-hour men. From the United States to Australia and to many places in between, the campaign for the 8-hour workday showed the power of working people. Labor History in Two brought to you by the Illinois Labor History Society and The Rick Smith Show. For more information, go to laborhistoryin2.com.
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1: So on Monday, the Trump reality show, if you will, they held a maternal care event designed to highlight their new initiatives aimed at improving support for mothers because, these are the pro-baby people and their plans to help expecting mothers. Because, again, these are the pro-life, these are the baby people. These are the people who just love the babies, right? The pro-birth people. Now, the event centered on the launch of moms.gov, along with some push to get people for fertility drugs. So there's going to be Department of Labor's got a proposed rule for fertility benefits, because the Republicans, remember, wanted to make IVF illegal, which got some blowback, so they quickly ran away from. Also, there are some childhood care affordability measures. I'm sure some tax breaks for billionaires. And what they're calling other health-related resources. Don't know what that is yet, but I'm sure they'll roll it out. And again, it was about the presentation. It's like everything with this administration. It's about the show. It's about the glitz, the glamour. It's about it's the bread and circus. But when you boil down into the reality, what you kind of get is, well, what you expect. Garbage in, garbage out. A report out from the American Journal of Public Health. They look at this link between states that have banned abortions and other pregnancy-related associated things and mortality rates. People who were pregnant who died. Pretty simple. States that banned it, women that died because of it. The study done by Johns Hopkins Bloomberg School of Public Health claim that they have found a possible greater than 9% increase in pregnancy-associated deaths in the 14 states that have either completely banned abortion or have the heartbeat bill, the six-week abortion ban. Understand, maternal mortality rates have increased by 68% in Texas between 2018 and 2020. And who is it that's dying? Well, you know, it's going to be black and brown people, of course, because they're the poor folks. They're the folks who may have been going for the abortions because they... I'm not going there. Now, understand, healthcare professionals say all of these are, or most of them, most of the pregnancy-related deaths are preventable if you just do smart things. Early prevention, early prenatal care, healthcare for people. So when I see the presentation on Monday, and I see all of the ratings grabbers, and I see what they've accomplished, in the states that just love the babies, it makes me angry, especially as we began the show talking about the healthcare that's being stripped, especially from poor people. Especially from working class people. Now, look, I'm as pro-baby as anybody. And I had kind of hoped, there was a naive kind of hope that conservatives, not the politicians, the heck with them. They're bought, paid for, they know what their marching orders. But the people who tell me that they just love the babies. And they were against abortion because they just wanted the babies to be born and they wanted to hug the babies and they wanted to kiss the babies and take care of the babies. I haven't heard any policies to do any of that. And naively, I had hoped that those folks would come to the forefront and go, hey, maybe we should get prenatal care for mothers so that they don't die. And that maybe we have some health care so that when the babies are born, they're taken care of. And maybe we fund education so when those babies are born, they've got an opportunity in life. Maybe some food programs, like school lunch programs, so when those babies get hungry, that they're fed. There's so many things that, maybe I thought, hoped, that the baby crowd might consider. I've been sorely wrong. Part of me is still hopeful, but that's the naive part. The jaded part of me is like, no, they don't care about poor people. What are you, high? They don't care about working class people. They certainly don't care about black and brown people. Why would you think they would do anything? And that's kind of where I'm stuck. And this is where elections have consequences. This is where we are. And something else to remember, come election time. Want to hear your thoughts? Rick at the RickSmithShow.com. Miss any part of the program? Podcast? Thanks so much for being here.
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4: Well, good afternoon. It's Eric Ryder here with you on KKNW. We are approaching 3 o'clock, time for our quick look at our afternoon commute. Southbound I-5 from the U District on down to I-90 is stop and go, and we're finding some heavy traffic in the Fife area. Northbound I-5, Seattle, just approaching I-90 on up to South Jackson is slow, and finding some slowing approaching 520 on up to the U District. Heavy around Mount Lake Terrace, and on the east side, 405. Southbound congestion now stretching from I-90 on down through Newcastle. Northbound heavy approaching Sunset Boulevard. You'll see some slowing in the Kirkland area as well. Right now, 79 degrees. Partly cloudy skies here in the Puget Sound. Stay tuned to KKNW. Coming up, it's Viva ENT Rock, Pop, and Soul. We're talking about the top hits of 1995. This is part two, so we dig a little deeper into the chart.
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6: NBC News Radio, I'm Jim Roop. President Trump off to China and feeling pretty good about it.
7: It's going to be a positive. We're going to have a very good meeting. I spoke with President Xi. We both look forward to the meeting. It's going to be great.
6: He says he'll have a long talk with Xi about the Iran war, which the Pentagon says is now costing taxpayers $29 billion to date. That's according to the Pentagon's official testimony before a House Appropriations Committee today. That's $4 billion more than just a month ago. Along with taxpayers funding that war, they're also feeling the inflation bump. Labor Department's latest report shows consumer prices jumping more than expected in April, rising at their fastest rate since May of 2023. Mitch McCann reports prices are up 3.8% from a year ago.
8: Core inflation, which strips out volatile food and energy prices, highlights the impact the war in the Middle East is having because it is much lower than headline inflation. Core CPI increased 0.4% in April and 2.8% year over year.
6: Energy prices saw the biggest jump, food and housing also more expensive. President Trump, meantime, downplaying the highest inflation in nearly 3 years, saying it's temporary and still lower than inflation under President Biden. Trump says Americans' pocketbooks are not in the mix when thinking about the war.
7: Not even a little bit. The only thing that matters when I'm talking about Iran, they can't have a nuclear weapon. I don't think about American financial situation. I don't think about anybody. I think about one thing. We cannot let Iran have a nuclear weapon.
6: The president saying prices will fall when the war is over, which he still says will be soon. The death of the man killed after being hit by a Frontier Airlines plane is being ruled a suicide by the Denver Medical Examiner's Office. The deadly incident happened late Friday night after the man, now identified as Michael Mott, jumped the fence and wound up in the path of the Frontier flight en route to Los Angeles. 12 people on the plane were hurt. Jim Roop, NBC News Radio.
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6: President Trump is taking aim again at what he's been referring to as the failing New York Times.
10: In a lengthy Tuesday morning post, the president slammed the Times over its report on the ballooning cost of his project to renovate the Lincoln Memorial Reflecting Pool. The original price tag was $1.8 million, but now the Times says it soared to over $13 million. Trump called the current reflecting pool an embarrassment, accusing the newspaper of inaccurately and without shame, constantly making major mistakes in its coverage. I'm Sarah Lee Kessler.
6: It's 20 days until the start of the 2026 Atlantic hurricane season. NOAA, National Hurricane Center Director Michael Brennan, says NOAA will be out with its forecast next week, but no matter what it says, you should be prepared for the worst.
11: We're one of the most vulnerable locations in the country to the impacts from tropical storms and hurricanes, and this is time to get ready.
6: Other forecast centers are predicting a slightly below average season because of the expected super El Nino, but Brennan warns it only takes one storm to do major damage. Health officials want to make sure people are drinking the right amount of water every day. Michael Kastner with more on hydration do's and don'ts.
12: Cool. Clear. One health expert is highlighting that the amount recommended varies. Family medicine physician at the Cleveland Clinic, Dr. Nia Vaya, says folks should shoot for 8 to 12 glasses of water a day, but it's important to listen to your body if you need more. How much depends on age, metabolism, and any chronic medical issues. She says when exercising or spending time outside on a hot day, don't forget to hydrate.
6: Actor Jalen Best will be putting on the gloves to play boxing legend Muhammad Ali in the upcoming Prime Video series, The Greatest. He has the backing of producer Michael B. Jordan and Ali's wife, Lani Ali. The show is said to be released sometime this year. Jim Roop, NBC News Radio.
4: Time now for a quick look at our KKNW weather outlook. It'll continue to be mostly sunny through the day with a high in the low 80s. Tonight, rain likely, mostly cloudy and a low around 51. A rainy Wednesday ahead as well with a high near 61. Then Thursday, back to partial sunshine with a high near 61. Friday, chance of showers, possible thunderstorm, and a high only near 57.
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4: Thanks for tuning in for the best of Viva ENT Rock, Pop, and Soul. On this edition of the show, we'll continue to look at the top hits of 1995. This is part two of our discussion, so we get to go a little deeper into the chart. This originally aired March 17th, 2022.

0: Ladies and gentlemen, guys and dolls, cats and chicks, you're listening to Viva ENT. This is your host, Johnny the Capo. I'm here in the studio with my co-host, Mr.
1: Devin the AV Dude.
0: Dave, Devin, hey, the AV guy.
2: Hey, AV dudes.
0: AV man. And, of course, the greatest producer in all of the world, Mr. Eric.
3: Why, thank you very much. It's Eric.
0: CC Rider. All right, ladies and gentlemen, another wonderful day here in beautiful Bellevue, Seattle, Factoria. We have a special guest today on the radio with us today. His name is Sonny Ash from Ocean Shores, and he's a gentleman I just tied up with, and we're working together on some projects. Sonny, say hello to Seattle.
4: Hello, Seattle. How you doing?
0: I think Seattle's doing great. Sonny, it's so nice to have you on the show. And
4: Thanks for inviting me.
0: Oh, it's more than my pleasure. And I told the guys about you, you know, how nice your singing voice is. Go ahead, Sonny.
4: I'm not singing, but that's okay right now.
0: Are you?
4: I get paid by the note.
0: No, I didn't mean sing right now. I was just talking about your nice singing voice. So,
4: okay.
0: Anyway, tell us a little bit about yourself, Sonny.
4: Well, I'm originally from Boston, Massachusetts. Moved out to Washington area in 1993, and down here to Ocean Shores about 2014. Been here ever since.
0: Cool.
4: Started singing down here. My wife kind of tricked me into being a singer. She heard my voice once and said, hey, you're going to sing with me from now on. Her name was KC, and she'd been around the world 3 or 4 times on cruise ships.
0: Uh-huh.
4: Played in Japan for a couple of times at the Playboy Club, both of them down there.
0: Wow.
4: And when we met, it was lightning hitting.
0: Yeah.
4: We just kept going. And she unfortunately died 2 years ago.
0: Oh, man.
1: Sorry to hear that.
4: And, I'm trying to put my life together, so.
0: Very cool.
4: I ran into you, Johnny, and you've been an answer to one of my biggest questions on how to keep things going well at College Cove if I'm not up to it. And you, so far, you're fitting the bill quite well.
0: Well, thank you, sir. You know, the Pirates Cove, a nice club, and you get a nice group of people in there. They're in there to have some fun. It's not like a place where you're going to go in and have any problems. People are mellow. They're having a couple beers, eating some great food, and listening to what you and I are presenting to them.
4: Yeah, we have. We're coming up now that COVID is kind of done as far as masks and such are concerned. We're much more open to getting back to our monthly last Saturday of the month event. Where on last Saturday we have different things we do.
0: Right.
4: This coming end of March, we're doing a celebrating local musicians event.
0: Oh.
4: That's on March 26th.
0: Excellent.
4: And that's where we go and look at some of the local folks and say, come on in and show us your stuff. And you know, Johnny, you're right now our lead guy with Open Mics, which is the second Tuesday of every month. And we appreciate what you've done so far.
0: Well, I really like it's a fun gig. I like doing it, and I'm looking forward to it. And
4: forward to having you in there.
0: Yeah.
4: And some other things. You know, you talked to Jim about some projects that you might like to bring in, and that we might like to have in there.
0: Yeah,
4: you know?
0: Exactly. Then we got a sock hop going on. At the last Saturday of April.
4: Yeah.
0: And so tell us more about your singing. You do have a nice voice.
4: I appreciate it, my friend. What happened was I used to, when I was wooing my wife.
0: I got sunshine.
4: Yeah.
1: On a cloudy day.
4: She used to let me kind of hang around her trio, and I played congas behind them. And one night we were at one of her gigs. And she flubbed the line off of the LTD song, Back in Love Again. And she flubbed the line, I giggled. I just happened to be in line with her microphone. It went over the whole room. People were jamming and stuff and giggling.
0: Yeah.
4: So, as she is a very strong woman, she stopped the show, stopped her band, stopped the dance and the whole bit, picked up the microphone, looked at me, shoved it in my face and said, "You do better." And I did. So that's Donna Scott.
0: That's a cool story, man. Cool story.
4: Yeah.
0: Yeah.
4: I forgot. Okay. So that's how it started. We did a few karaoke things, and I sung when I was younger. I was a DJ, and I've done some singing and stuff, and in the neighborhood, you know, my neighborhood back east, and I had no idea of being on stage and singing and stuff. She took me to karaoke a couple of times to test my performance in front of an audience. And that was it. We started Unexpected Soul Trio.
0: How long did you perform with her?
4: Well, we were married for 12 years. All 12 years I performed with her.
0: Excellent. Excellent. Yeah. Sounds like a good time.
4: It was an amazing time. Love of my life and the thrill of my life. The adventures we went on. If I'd have known you then when you were in Vegas, I'd have stopped there and introduced you to her.
0: That would have been nice, yeah. The good old Vegas days for sure.
4: Yeah.
0: Viva Las Vegas, man.
4: I had a good time. I'm not... She made me promise. We made some promises when she was ready to go, and I have to keep singing because she made me promise that I would, so I will.
0: Well, I'll make sure that you keep singing, man, for sure.
4: That's a good thing.
0: It is a good thing. As a matter of fact, when you're singing, you're happy. And when you're singing, you're in a different place. You're kind of just grooving, and, you know, it does the heart. It does the heart good. It does the spirit good, for sure.
4: It absolutely does.
1: Definitely.
4: You should breathe in. I'll be 75 in September, man.
0: Wow. Excellent.
4: Yeah.
0: You know, you know, I sing, and Devin, my co-host, he sings, and our producer, Eric C.C. Ryder, sings. So we're all singers here. So
4: we all should get together one day and see what we could do.
0: Well, you know, maybe I'll be lucky enough to get him down at the ocean to one of our open mics, and we can do something.
1: Have a little quartet.
4: Anytime you guys are ready to come down, you know, if you whenever you're ready to come down, we can make it so that it's a gig and make it worth your while.
0: Very cool. Okay. Yeah. Well, you know, now that my house is finally coming to getting closer to being done, I can have these guys come down. They can stay with me. Come down to the club and we'll put on a show, man.
4: Yeah, that's what we do.
1: The Pirates Cove.
0: Pirates Cove. Yeah,
1: that's in the Ocean Shores.
0: Yeah. Pirates Cove Pub, and we do an open mic every Tuesday and once a month, and a DJ themed event the last Saturday of every month so far.
4: Yeah, and if we're all up to it, since we're all in about the same range, we could do a doo-wop show.
0: Yeah, we're going to do a doo-wop thing in April, the last Saturday of April.
4: That's a sock hop thing.
0: A doo-wop is, I love it.
4: Yeah, real
0: doo-wop. I like doo-wop, man. I'll have to sing Run Around, too, and get these guys in the background.
4: So however they do it.
0: Yeah. Hey, bum-lady. Jump in and run around soon,
4: ooh,
0: man. Yeah.
4: I
0: sang that in Vegas for years. I'd sing it now, but I probably forgot the lyrics.
4: Did you?
0: Yeah, I love singing that song.
1: I played guitar too. Yeah, jam out and
0: Eric's a guitar player.
4: Yeah, I'll come on down.
0: Well, we got a band here, man. Ready to go.
4: Make it worth your while.
0: Well,
4: we got a jazz gig, a jazz band coming in. They're out of Hopewell, Aberdeen, which is the next town over. But they're coming in on the weekend of the 12th.
0: Oh, the weekend of the 12th, and they're coming to Pirates Cove.
4: Yep.
0: Excellent. I'll be there. If I'm not gigging, I'll be there.
4: That's a good thing.
0: Yeah, absolutely.
4: Well, I want you to meet the lead singer anyway. Her name is Jetta Smith, J-E-T-T-A.
0: Yeah, you've told me some things, nice things about her. I'm looking forward to meeting her.
4: Yeah.
0: And being at the Pirate's Cove a lot.
4: Yep, that's right.
0: Well, Sonny,
4: Pirate's Cove is a good place to be. So.
0: Yeah, I think it is. It's mellow there. Like I said, the people are nice and behaved, and they're having fun. They're not. Don't have attitudes in there and getting too drunk and stuff. And it's very nice in there. It's a great place to be.
1: Bring your pirate hat.
0: Bring the pirate hat and be hungry because they got good food there too.
4: Oh, they got very good food. Absolutely.
0: Absolutely.
4: Especially the fish and chips. They do a Philly steak. If you've ever had a Philly steak sandwich, they do a pretty good version of the East Coast Philly steak.
0: And you're open for breakfast too, right?
4: Yep.
0: And what time is it open in the morning?
4: On Monday through Thursday, we open at 9 o'clock.
0: Oh, cool.
4: Weekends we open at 8.
0: Very good.
1: I got a question for you guys. What's a pirate's favorite letter?
0: Pirate's favorite letter?
1: Yeah.
5: R.
1: You may think it's R, but it's really the C.
5: Ah, nice.
0: Let me hear it again.
1: Oh, yeah, you may think it's R, but it's really the C.
0: Ah. Devin, you got me on that one, pal.
4: we have our own pirates group down here, too. You know the Seafair Pirates in Seattle?
1: Yeah. I go out in the seas and pirate with Johnny Rockstar, so...
4: The owner of the Pirate's Cove was a past president of the Seafair Pirates.
0: Not kidding.
4: Yeah, Jim Edwards.
0: That's cool to know. So that's probably why his establishment is known as Pirate's Cove.
4: Yeah.
0: R, matey. Hey, Sonny, it's been great to have you on the show, man.
4: Thank you, son. I appreciate it.
0: Let's get you back on. And we'll put a calendar together for the Cove and let our listeners know what's going on every week.
4: That would be nice.
0: Okay, Sonny. Thank you very much, my man.
4: Hey, thanks for having me on. I'll talk to you later.
0: Yeah, great. You know, that's Sonny Ash, ladies and gentlemen, from Ocean Shores, Pirates Cove. He's one of the guys down there putting the music program together for that club, and it is pretty cool. And when I said Sonny, my phone lit up because it thought I was saying Hey Siri. Anyway, we're going to continue with the 1995
1: part two,
0: and I think what song? Oh, can we get back to Mr. Bombastic just for kicks?
1: And we left off of Mr. Bombastic in part one,
0: because that's where we left off, and that's kind of one of my favorite songs.
1: Which is number 18 for the year by Shaggy.
0: Ooh, yeah.
1: In the sun, it's also known In the Summertime.
0: No kidding. Mr. Bombastic.
5: Yeah, it was kind of two for the price of one with that single. Let me see if I can get that real quick because I was all ready to move on to our next one.
0: Well, you can. You're the producer.
5: It's all good. Let me pull up a little Bombastic for you.

0: What a great pop record.
1: Yeah, from his Mr. Lover album. Yeah, Boombastic.
2: And it's got a sample of Marvin Gaye's Let's Get It On.
0: Yeah, I hear that. Very cool. What a clever record. It's a happy song, too. Once you get into that groove, you know, it kind of likes you.
1: Yeah, it's kind of the reggae pop mix that you didn't hear in the charts too much, but that was another one of those things that was riding through the 90s, another movement. Tons of like different various movements all kind of fighting for pop success in the 90s, and another example of that is coming up with Eni Kamozi, Here Comes the Hot Stepper, but we'll get to that in a few minutes.
2: Well, now we have a cover of Total Eclipse of the Heart, the Bonnie Tyler song, but this is Nikki French covering it.
1: That's right. Now, this is another Eurodance high-energy version, but, you know, originally the version of the song that she recorded was more of a straight-up cover of the Bonnie Tyler version, and then some producers got a hold of it, remixed it, and made it a smash.
0: And this is a great version. Wow.

0: I should clarify that Nikki actually really wanted it to be a dance version of this song. It was kind of her idea, but she also did a straight up version of the song. But this was the one that was the smash hit.
1: This is clever.
0: Yeah. And I remember this being popular in the 90s. I didn't think it was so popular that would have made the top 100 for the year, but, you know.
1: Yeah. Number 16, 17?
2: Number 19.
0: Number 19 for the year, 20, yeah.
1: Made the top 20 songs of the year. That's...
0: Yeah, and of course, you know, I think Bonnie Tyler's version is the one that gets played still now, even though this was probably as big a hit. But, you know, Nikki French actually went on to represent the UK at Eurovision in the year 2000. So, yeah, she had something of a decent career, I would think.
2: And this song earned her two French awards for music, Single of the Year and Best Female Vocal Performance. So,
1: yeah. Well, I like it. It's a poppy record. It's up tempo. It's great.
0: If your last name is French, you might do well in France.
1: I would say.
0: Well, you know, the thing that's curious to me is this next song, Desiree, You Gotta Be. This song was everywhere at the time in 95. It was really big. So that's why the Total Eclipse of the Heart being above that really surprises me, because I would have thought this would have been in the top 10, to be honest.

0: another British singer-songwriter. She you know, did really well, scored a few hits. This one was probably the only one that really carried over to the U.S., but she scored a few U.K. hits.
1: This is off her second album, I Ain't Moving.
0: That's right.
2: And the artist is?
0: Desiree.
2: I remember the song quite well. It's very catchy, infectious, and gosh, it's a great record.
1: That's funny. New York Times calls it an infectiously sunny tune about the affirmative powers of self-confidence.
2: It is, definitely.
0: Yeah, and you still hear this song quite a bit to this day.
2: Mm-hmm, I think so.
0: She made her mark for sure with that one.
2: Mm-hmm.
1: And the next one is Michael Jackson on the list, number 21, You're Not Alone.

0: Yeah, I mean, this is a really problematic one, not just because I think it's one of Michael Jackson's worst tunes, but the fact that it was written by R. Kelly and performed by Michael Jackson, I think.
1: Yike.
0: Yeah, you said it.
2: But it was the first song to debut at number one.
1: No kidding.
2: So,
1: no, it can't be. It's the first song that ever debuted at number one.
2: Wikipedia, yeah.
1: You can take it with a grain of salt.
2: Yeah. Can't believe everything they
1: No, it could very well have been. But like Eric said.
2: Next song. Yeah. Oh, I like this one, actually. Hootie and the Blowfish.
0: Yeah.
2: Hold My Hand.
0: Hold My Hand.
1: Yeah, this was huge.
0: This album, Cracked Rear View, from Hootie and the Blowfish, was huge.
1: Yes,
0: I mean, how many hits did they have? I mean, Time, Let Her Cry, Hold My Hand. I mean, this album was just a massive record, like hit after hit after hit for a band with a really goofy name, Hootie and the Blowfish. You know, and to have a black singer doing kind of, you know, straightforward
1: rock/country
0: stuff. Yeah. You know,
1: there's definitely a country flavor in there.
0: Yeah, but I mean, they weren't necessarily, you know, born for success, you know, with everything. But this album is hard to understate just how big and popular it was, you know.
1: Very popular.
0: And of course, Darius Rucker went on to become a country singer and had solo success in the country market.
1: Mm-hmm.
2: And it was originally written in 1989 on a self-titled cassette. But then, it made it big when they played it years later.
1: The best that I can. Yeah, definitely. Don't you think it has a slight country flavor to it?
2: Definitely.
1: The whole sound. Eric, what do you think?
0: Yeah, I think it definitely folk was maybe the bigger influence than country on Hootie and the Blowfish. But
1: yeah,
0: like I said, Darius Rucker, the singer from the band, definitely went on to do straight up country stuff.
1: They weren't really snazzy dressers. They didn't really have the pop look.
0: No, they didn't. And they had a goofy name. And, in fact, everybody thought that Darius Rucker's name was actually Hootie. Hootie and the Blowfish. But I guess that was a couple nicknames for a couple of their college mates where they got their name from.
2: And this, alternative rock.
1: Yeah, they were kind of popular, like Huey Lewis was with his band. Kinda,
0: there you go.
1: Kind of similar popularity type thing, for sure.
2: But good vibes. So.
1: Very good.
2: And then we got one number 23 is One More Chance, Stay With Me, Notorious B.I.G.
1: I have to look.
2: See if this is radio appropriate.
1: Oh, it's gotta be. Otherwise, I can't play it.
2: Got an uncredited appearance by Mary J. Blige.
1: Kill.

0: I mean, this, you know, hip hop was really achieving new heights in the mid 90s. It's hard to understate again. We talked about Hootie and the Blowfish being huge. Notorious B.I.G. was really big. And of course, unfortunately, he died a couple years later. But for a short period, he was very successful. Yep. And of course, he was on Puff Daddy's label. And then Puff Daddy had a big success on the back of Notorious B.I.G.'s big success.
1: Yeah.
0: And Faith Evans, excuse me. He drug a lot of people into the pop charts with him.
2: Well, that's his wife, too.
0: Yes.
2: Faith Evans. Yeah.
0: His ex-wife.
1: I'm not an expert in this genre, and I don't remember that song.
2: All right, well, that was a fun one. Next one on the list, here comes the hot stepper, Ina, I don't know even how to pronounce
0: Ina
2: it.
0: Kamosi.
2: Ina Kamosi.
1: Ina Kamosi.
0: Yeah.
1: I gotta hear it.
0: And very similar to Shaggy's sound. I think you remember this.
2: Oh, yeah.
1: You got to know how to pony.
0: Now, this was big, partially because it was included in the soundtrack, Pret-a-Porter, the movie all about the big fashion industry. And the movie was terrible, but this song really stuck out.

0: Reminds me of Come Together, man, by the Beatles.
1: Exactly, reminiscent of it. And
2: for sure.
1: It also takes the Nas from Wilson Pickett's cover of A Land of a Thousand Dances.
2: Yeah. Yeah, you can hear some of that in there for sure.
0: I definitely hear the Come Together thing. And, you know, Come Together was kind of a little mix-up from a Chuck Berry record. That
1: You Can't Catch Me?
0: Yeah, that John Lennon, you know, I'm not going to say he stole it or copied it, but, you know.
1: Influenced.
0: Yeah, but meanwhile, Chuck did get some money for that.
1: Also a huge one here.
2: Number 25 for the year.
1: Candy Rain, Soul for Real.
2: That's right.

This was, you know, how big groups like All for One and Boyz II Men were. Well, these guys came along and said, I'll have some of that. But they also were copying the New Edition thing of having a bunch of kids do it. And Soul for Real. Now, I'll give them credit. They didn't make the four, the numeral four. It's F-O-R in Soul for Real. Oh, actually, I stand correct. They spelled it both ways. So, yeah, they followed that formula. Hip-hop beat, four-part harmony. But yeah, Candy Rain was their biggest hit, but also every

0: remember quite well. It was like a big deal that they found some material.
1: Yeah, I like that song a lot.
2: Yeah, no, that was pretty popular, so I'm surprised we're not seeing it. Yeah.
1: Well, maybe in 96 we'll see that, because it was late 95 when they released it.
2: Well, speaking of, Hootie and the Blowfish, you know, they already were at 22 with Hold My Hand, but they're back again at 26 with Let Her Cry, another big hit from Cracked Rear View.

0: These guys from Columbia, South Carolina, formed in 86, so they were going for a while before they achieved success in 95.
1: What's the name of this group?
2: Hootie and the Blowfish.
1: Oh, sorry, forget it. I was leaving. Yeah.
0: Wow. So as of 2019, Hootie and the Blowfish won 2 Grammy Awards and had landed 16 singles on various Billboard charts.
1: That's incredible. They had a good run.
2: This was one of the songs that received the Grammy Award for Best Pop Performance by a Duo or Group with Vocals.
1: No kidding.

0: Maybe. And it was the music video was shot in sepia tone, so adds a.
1: I think I remember it.
0: Yeah, gotta I think post it on the group later.
1: Please do.
0: Number 34 for the year is "If You Love Me" by Brownstone.
1: Hmm.
0: That doesn't ring a bell. But maybe when you hear it, well.
1: Let me see. So far, these last half, four or five songs, I'm.
2: Yeah, I think we're looking at different charts because I believe "If You Love Me" by Brownstone was number 34. But
0: I jumped ahead. We jumped a lot. Oh, number 27.
2: 27.
0: Oops. I believe
2: by Blessed Union of Souls, and they spelled blessed B-L-E-S-S-I-D for some reason.

0: one of the few Christian rock artists to break through into the pop charts.
1: I've never heard the record.
0: I remember this getting a lot of airplay at the time.
2: And in a review by Rolling Stone, it's called an all-righteous, wide-eyed affirmation.
1: You're probably right.

0: Yeah.
1: Well, there's some powerful lyrics in there.
0: I'm not crazy about the song or the sound.
2: Same.
0: But it was 27 for the year?
2: Yeah.
1: Yep.
0: Yikes.
1: Well, TLC comes back with Red Light Special.
2: Okay. Yeah, an entirely different note. This one a little more raunchy. But very smooth.

0: me.
1: Another hit off of their album, Crazy Sexy Cool.
2: Yeah.
0: Yeah.
2: Emphasizing the sexy part, I think, on this one.
1: Yeah, well, the version one of their music video was labeled sexy, then version two is labeled sexier, and then version three is labeled sexiest.
2: Wow.
1: The only one to air on the TV was just the version one. So.
2: Just sexy.
1: Yeah.
2: That was enough.
3: I'm sorry to say, fellas, that I don't really have a comment on the song. Other than it's average.
1: Well, you were probably listening to Janet Jackson, her hit Runaway.
3: Most likely.
1: Number 29.
2: I remember this being a very popular tune.

0: I know it was a big hit.
1: Yeah, you know, I listening with fresh ears now, whatever it's been, 30 plus years since this came out. At the time, you know, it was just another pop song that I
2: only 27 years.
1: Yeah, okay. It's been a while.
2: Yeah.
1: But now listening to it, I can hear stuff in there that I didn't pay attention to before. And I think this is actually a kind of a fresh sound for Janet Jackson. You know, she very different than like the Rhythm Nation stuff or Nasty or any of those like big hits that she had. This was incorporating some kind of cool world music, some folk instruments, probably just samples of folk instruments. But like you can hear kalimbas and sitars in there, kind of giving it kind of a almost groundbreaking kind of sound. I got to give him more credit than I did at the time, for sure, for this one.
2: And this was produced by Jackson and Jimmy Jam and Terry Lewis.
1: Of course, her partners, yeah.
0: Her partners in crime.
1: Absolutely.
2: When I worked her at the Key Arena a few years back, I didn't hear this one, but...
1: Oh, really?
2: I didn't hear the whole show, so maybe they played it earlier.
0: Yeah. It was one of her bigger hits.
1: It really was.
2: Well, here's a real big hit that one of my favorites on the list, number 30, Strong Enough by Sheryl Crow.
0: Okay. I remember Sheryl Crow.
1: Yeah, well. Tuesday Night Music Club. Yeah. Her debut. Was it her debut? I think it was her debut.
2: Her debut album, yes.
1: Yeah. And this album was, we talk about who, you know, the Blowfish having a big album. I feel like Sheryl Crow's Tuesday Night Music Club might have even been bigger.
0: You might be right.
1: So it's surprising to me that there's not more songs in the top 100 from her because, I mean, All I Want to Do.
2: That's on the charts.
1: Yeah, yeah.
2: But left to only two, I think, for this year.
1: But I feel like there was more hits from this album. But I'll have to take a look at the track list and be sure. But she had a real string of success there in the 90s.
0: Great, great, great run. Very respected artist.
1: Yeah, and you know, she started as a backup singer.
0: Yeah. I think she sang with Michael Jackson, didn't she?
1: I think you're right.
0: Yeah.

0: distinctive voice.
1: Yeah.
0: Reminds me a little bit of, just a little bit of Dusty Springfield in a crazy way.
2: Yeah. Acoustic, folk pop.
1: Yeah, Crow toured with Michael Jackson as a backing vocalist during his Bad Tour in 87 through 89. And yeah. Also did background vocals for Stevie Wonder, Belinda Carlisle, Jimmy Buffett, Kevin Gilbert, and Don Henley.
2: Yeah. What an incredible career.
0: She did the rounds before she made it.
1: And I feel like if you put all those artists into a blender, you might have something approximating Sheryl Crow's solo sound.
0: Yeah, I agree. Make the rules up as I go. She took a little bit from each artist.
1: Yeah, I mean, I'm sure those weren't like her biggest influences, but there's enough different sounds between all those artists that you might get something close to.
0: Yeah, I don't like
1: Sheryl Crow.
0: I don't like it when people say, "Well, they stole this from this artist and they stole that from that artist." And fact of the matter, all artists took something from another artist one time or another.
2: Yeah, yeah. It's hard not to.
0: I mean, gosh.
2: And I like the tribute band Wildflowers to Sheryl Crow. I'd like to get some of those guys on sometime.
0: Absolutely.
2: Talk. And shout out to Arnie Bailey. Yeah, he does a great, he's in like 101 tribute bands. So.
0: No kidding.
2: Yeah. Well, the next one on the list is Colors of the Wind, Vanessa Williams.
0: Ooh,
2: which is from the Pocahontas.
1: Yep.
2: Movie.
0: Yeah.
1: Yeah. Every year, it seemed like in the 90s, Disney released a massive, big hit animated movie, and Pocahontas was the one in 95, and this song was very, very popular. It was the Let It Go of its day.
2: Yep.

0: One of those
1: very highly produced, went on to win the Academy Award Best Original Song, Grammy Award Best Song Written for a Motion Picture, Television or Other Media, and Golden Globe Award for Best Original Song.
0: Well, wow. There you said it right there, man. Smash hit. It got
2: scientifically engineered to be a big hit.
1: Oh, yes. Oh, with some Disney magic. Yeah.
0: Yeah.
1: And also Disney came out with Toy Story, their first whole picture this year.
0: Same year.
1: Yeah, CGI animation.
2: And that was Pixar, I think, maybe even before Disney was a part of, or Pixar
1: that's right,
2: was a
1: I guess
2: part
1: they
2: of
1: were,
2: Disney.
1: They, so. That's right, before they were incorporated.
2: Yeah, yeah, that's, but after the huge success of Toy Story, I think Disney said, I'd like a part of that.
1: Yeah. And
0: I like a part of it.
1: Yeah, that's a big song. And number, was it 32, Someone to Love?
2: Yeah, John B. with Babyface. Think about it. I don't know what I'd do without it. I only know I live and I'd be for your love. Now, if you're Jonathan David Buck and you think, I got to have a showbiz name for my pop career, do you go with John B.?
1: It's J-O-N.
2: I guess you do, but why?
0: I like Johnny the Cobble better.
2: Yeah. Jonathan David Buck. John B.
0: J-O-N-B.
1: And this was on the movie Bad Boys soundtrack.

0: He was only 21 years at the, old at the time.
1: Wow.
2: I don't remember the song like I haven't the last half a dozen songs. But I, you know,
1: you
2: I
1: were
2: just,
1: still in the coma at the time.
2: I might have been.
0: The Kraft coma.
2: Not Tacoma. Another coma.
1: There you go.
0: And the movie Casino came out this year too.
2: Well,
0: 95.
2: That I can do a whole show on.
0: Yeah, you were there. You lived it.
2: I was there, and I knew the characters in real life.
0: That's crazy.
2: Yeah,
0: but you probably weren't watching Bad Boys then.
2: No.
0: Well, that was off the Bad Boys soundtrack. So.
2: Oh, very good.
0: Might be worth a watch sometime.
2: Now we should talk about the movie Casino on a show one time.
0: Yeah.
2: Just for kicks.
0: It's a fun show. It's got some great music too. In it
2: does. Yeah.
0: And this is
1: Hootie and the Blowfish once again.
0: Coming back.
1: Only want to be with you. Now, I thought this was the biggest hit from the album.
2: I would think that I kind of recognize it like right away.
1: Yeah, because I remember this being played like crazy at the time. But
2: yeah, to me, this was their biggest hit.
1: Yeah. What's interesting is, you know, looking back on these charts, you can kind of, you know, see stuff that you didn't realize before. Like, I guess Hold My Hand was a much bigger hit.
2: You couldn't prove it by me.
1: Yeah, I hear you.

0: Now, I remember there was some controversy at the time because Darius Rucker wholesale lifted some lyrics from Bob Dylan and put them in this song.
1: Yeah, Tangled Up in Blue.
0: Yeah.
2: Now, see, now, when you do that and you get caught and somebody catches you, then you pay.
1: Well, actually, yes. It got close, but Dylan's managers were aware of the lyrics but had no problem with them. Okay. It never got to the point where we were sued, but...
2: Okay.
1: I guess they did give Dylan $350,000 out of court settlement.
2: So in other words,
0: wow.
2: So they did. The money was involved.
0: Yes.
2: Yeah, and that's okay because a lot of times the original artist never made that kind of money off that particular song anyway.
0: That's so true.
1: I'll take the money and run.
2: Like Zeppelin, you know, with the whole lot of love, or You Shook Me All Night Long.
0: You know, and just looking at this video, it just underscores how unlikely a success that they were. I mean, they're golfing in the video.
2: Yeah.
0: They're wearing like baggy shorts, and they just they really could not be blander, to be honest.
2: Yeah.
0: You know,
2: yeah.
0: Just looking at them in this video. But I mean, they had an appeal.
2: They did. They did have an appeal.
1: They have a good sound. And then this is also made us fun of in Ted, of any 90s song, you can say a vowel, A-E-I-O-U.
2: I think I like the R-C better. R-C.
1: Oh, If You Love Me by Brownstone?
0: Yeah.

0: like it.
1: Yeah, I'm going to feature the song on the group, definitely.
0: This is one of the best songs I've heard in the last half dozen songs. I mean, that that I'm not familiar with and I like.
2: Yeah, I mean, they didn't really have too many other hits, but this was really big.
1: And it samples Spellbound by K Solo, which is a 1990 song. And it was nominated for Best R&B Performance by a Duo or Group, but lost to Creep by TLC.
0: I like the background vocals. It's very springy. I like it.
2: Yeah, I mean, they definitely saw TLC and SWV's success and said,
0: like it.
2: Yes, please.
0: Let's make some money.
2: Let's do it. And it worked out.
1: And then it was also featured in the 1998 film Living Out Loud, which I haven't seen. But.
0: Yeah. Yeah. I missed a lot of those teen movies. I think it was of the 90s, I think.
1: And then number 35, In the House of Stone and Light, Martin Page.
2: I got to say, this one does not jog any memories. Let's hear it and see if the tune itself actually...
0: Well, the artist and the title don't mean nothing to me.
2: Exactly. And when you look at pictures of Martin Page, I mean, I don't remember ever seeing this guy. Let's hear a little. Okay, now this is starting to jog some memories.

0: It's easy listening, but...
1: Yeah, I remember this song being popular. I just didn't think it was popular enough to be in the top 100 for the year. But, I mean, good for Martin Page. I mean, doing something kind of different. And, you know, he's collaborated with a lot of cool artists over the years, like Earth, Wind & Fire and stuff. But, yeah, they're very unlikely a massive hit.
0: Well, I'd more be listening to, like, Pearl Jam. When Eddie Vedder hosts the Self Pollution Radio broadcast with Pearl Jam, Soundgarden, Mudhoney, and others, January 8th of 95, I got to work Eddie Vedder at the Ben Royal Hall a few weeks ago.
2: Wow, oh, cool out, is load, that?
0: It was awesome, yeah.
2: Very cool.
0: Getting on stage right after they get off stage.
2: And, how did you do?
0: It sounds just like the album. Like,
2: yeah?
0: He's still got it.
2: He's
0: on
2: got
0: tour.
2: It fresh? Voice sound good?
0: Yeah.
2: Great.
0: Ain't that old. And then... March 1st, REM drummer Bill Berry leaves the stage. He has a brain aneurysm. He had to go through surgery. Celine Dion, on March 30th, released Duel X, which goes on to be the most successful French language album of all time.
2: I believe that.
0: And Janet Jackson, April 22nd, ends her Janet World Tour after being on tour for nearly 2 years.
2: This is before or after the ward robe
0: this is long before. That wasn't until the 2000s.
2: Okay.
0: And then October 30th, Oasis releases their single Wonderwall. That's a great song.
2: Yeah, cool.
0: Ending the year, December 31st, the 24th annual New York's Rockin' Knees special on ABC appears with the Goo Goo Dolls, Kool and the Gang, Martin Page, and the Rembrandts.
2: There it is, Martin Page again.
0: So, yeah, Martin Page is...
2: He's popping up.
0: Oh, yeah. And September 1st, a Rock and Roll Hall of Fame opens in Cleveland, Ohio.
2: Oh, my gosh.
0: Have you been out there? Or?
2: I have not. I think I would like to go sometime.
0: Me
2: if
0: too,
2: I ever
0: yeah.
2: got to Ohio. I don't see a reason why I would, but I would like to.
0: Well, you went on an adventure last year to Graceland and everywhere, so maybe you'll go on another trip sometime.
1: Well, guys, we've only got a minute left, and you mentioning Eddie Vedder reminds me that... You know, of that class of bands that got big in the early 90s out of Seattle, Eddie Vedder is one of the last singers left alive, unfortunately, with the passing of Mark Lanegan this last
2: right.
1: week, the fantastic singer and songwriter from the band Screaming Trees. And I thought it would be a good tribute to him, even though this song was really big in 92, not 95.
2: Cool.
1: If we left the show today with Nearly Lost You, which was featured on the single soundtrack and set in Seattle, and was probably their biggest hit.
2: That's one of the perks of being the producer.
1: There you go. Anything else you want to say as we wrap up?
2: We'll see you next time, folks. You're listening to Viva Ante. Thanks to Devin, Eric.

0: Things are going to happen when he meets with Chinese President Xi Jinping, including, he says, a long talk about Iran.
1: I think he's been relatively good, to be honest with you. You look at the blockade, no problems. They get a lot of their oil from that area. We've had no problem. And he's been a friend of mine. He's been somebody that we get along with. And I think you're going to see that good things are going to happen. This is going to be a very exciting trip. A lot of good things are going to happen.
0: China and Iran have had a close strategic partnership, and Trump says he doesn't think China needs to intervene in the war. A Pentagon official says the cost of this war has risen to $29 billion. That figure coming out during testimony before a House Appropriations Committee meeting today. The total is up from about $25 billion last month. Meanwhile, Iran's top negotiator is warning American taxpayers will pay the price if the U.S. does not accept Iran's peace plan. Dr. Marty McCarry is out as commissioner of the FDA. This marks the fourth high-profile departure from the Trump administration this year. It comes several days after NBC News reported that President Trump was considering ousting McCarry following months of dissatisfaction with some of his work at the FDA. Earlier today, however, Trump said,
1: "He was having some difficulty. You know, he's a great doctor. He was having some difficulty, but he's going to go on and he's going to do well. We have everybody wants that job."
0: Deputy FDA Commissioner Kyle DeMantis is named acting commissioner. A small plane went down off Florida's central coast today with 10 people on board. The FAA confirms the U.S. Coast Guard rescued everyone on board after a plane took off from the Bahamas and went down in the Atlantic about 50 miles off the east of Florida's Vero Beach Regional Airport. Jim Roop, NBC News Radio.
2: Time now for a quick look at our KKNW weather outlook. It'll continue to be mostly sunny through the day with a high in the low 80s. Tonight, rain likely, mostly cloudy and a low around 51. A rainy Wednesday ahead as well with a high near 61. Then Thursday, back to partial sunshine with a high near 61. Friday, chance of showers, possible thunderstorm, and a high only near 57.
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2: Yeah. And welcome, welcome, welcome to another exciting edition of your favorite podcast and mine. It's Don't Ask Me to Talk. I'm one of your podcast pals. I'm Eric Reiner.
5: Hey, I'm the other one. I'm Stacey Heller. And cheers to you. It's 5 o'clock somewhere. So after a long, long couple of days with plumbing and no hot water, your gal's having a gin and tonic.
2: It is past 5 o'clock in New York as we record this. So I guess
5: right. You're
2: right in that. But, you know, I've always wondered about that expression because I don't know that there's enough time zones in the world for if it's 9 a.m. here for it to be actually 5 o'clock somewhere. You know what I mean?
5: Australia.
2: But is it really 5 o'clock there if it's like 8 a.m. here?
5: I mean, here's the deal. It's just supposed to be after 5 o'clock.
2: Right.
5: And technically, for me, I'm going like.
2: But they don't say it's
5: minutes
2: after 5 o'clock somewhere.
5: Now,
2: which also like feels like that's like the Gremlins rule: don't feed them after midnight. But it's always after midnight.
5: Right, that's true. Well, so maybe this is the cocktail Gremlin rule.
2: There you go.
5: All I know is it was.
2: Don't go crazy and blow up a movie theater. All right.
5: No, I won't. It's just one gin and tonic, for God's sakes, so far. Yeah, well, you know, I just, they've been doing some work at the apartment building, and when you're in the apartment, you're in your whole little world, and it's like, okay, this is my home, and this is fine. And then you forget that you go outside the door, and, like, people walk by, and things happen, and they were dealing with some plumbing issue. And so
2: then your roommate Oscar gets home.
5: Right.
2: Because exactly. We all know you're living in the apartment genre.
5: I am. This is my apartment genre.
2: as we talked about.

0: last week on the show.
1: Folks,
0: and if you don't listen every week, you miss out on some of the connective tissue here.
1: Yeah, you really do need to listen because we definitely circle around to things all the time.
0: Yes, so. It is a circle jerk, if you will.
1: Who are you calling a jerk? Wasn't that a band in the 80s?
0: It was, yes.
1: Mm-hmm. Look at that. Look at me.
0: But it was
1: out.
0: Also an expression before that.
1: Yes, totally.
0: A crude expression.
1: Yes, don't Urban Dictionary it. Anyway, so I'm having my cocktail, damn the torpedoes, and we have, I'm sure, lots of things to talk about besides me drinking before 5.
0: Of course, yes. And it's almost 5 where you're at as we record.
1: Yeah. So come on.
0: It may not be while people listen to the show, but that's okay. It doesn't have to be.
1: And you know what? Cheers to you anyway.
0: Yes, that's right.
1: Doesn't need a little cheers. Hey, good news.
0: Or slancha, as I always say.
1: Is that because you're slurring?
0: No. That's the Irish expression that they say when they raise a glass.
1: Oh, is that how you say that?
0: Yes.
1: Say it again.
0: Slancha.
1: Oh, I never knew how to say that.
0: It just means health.
1: Yeah.
0: So, okay. Good health, you know. Kind of like Gesundheit, but because it's Ireland, it's after drinking rather than sneezing, because one's slightly more common than the other.
1: Right, your nose is red, but not because of a cold.
0: That's right.
1: Oh my gosh, that's funny. But hey, I have something exciting. So to your point, if you listen to the show, then you know that last week we were talking about Veranda Beach and how excited I am that this place that I love and adore is actually a sponsor of the show. And I mentioned that I'm going to see what I can do about getting a deal for people.
0: Oh, fantastic.
1: Well, no biggie. I was able to score that if you're listening to the podcast and you're interested in booking a stay at Veranda Beach, if you call them up and you book your stay and mention the show, or if you want to be cool, you can mention our acronym, DAMTT, D-A-M-T-T. But mention me or mention the show or mention Eric, and you'll get 10% off your stay.
0: That's pretty awesome. I'm looking forward to.
1: It is pretty awesome.
0: Yeah, I'm looking forward to checking it out myself for the first time come Memorial Day, because I did get the go-ahead from the two ladies I live with. The girlfriend and the Gertie. We're pretty excited to come on up.
1: Yeah, I'm excited to have you stay. Now, you will be there on our opening weekend, and so you will have chores.
0: Oh, we didn't talk about this.
1: Well, I mean, I'm just saying, like, we haven't been there, so we're going to have to go to the grocery store. I mean, you don't have to go, but there might be some moving around of things, or I don't know what's going to happen. Maybe I'm going to decide to redecorate at the last minute.
0: You're going to pull out the wheel and I'll think, oh, we're going to pick our conversation for next week. But instead, it's going to be a chore wheel and I'll end up cleaning the bathroom.
1: How did you know? That's crazy. No, I am having it a spring cleaning done before we come up. So hopefully that will be done. And I'm hoping that as part of that spring cleaning, they'll take the chairs out and put them outside and set everything up so that I don't have to. They usually do. So anyway, very excited to have you visit. And I'm very excited that
0: listeners can get 10% off. That's pretty exciting. Yeah. What a great summer to head on up and enjoy.
1: Right. Because honestly, who wants to go to Europe? Blah. And I mean, we all want to go to Europe, but it's just
0: I do,
1: not
0: but
1: maybe.
0: In this economy
1: and in this like environment. And the cool thing is, if you want international travel, it technically counts because you can go to Canada.
0: Sure.
1: So anyway, so that is some exciting news. Just wanted everybody to know. Speaking of spending too much money. So you know how I was talking last week about going wedding dress shopping and how I hate it? And
0: yes.
1: Yes. And I sent you the picture of the green dress.
0: Right. Which I had a very gladiatorial kind of design to it. It definitely put me in the mind of ancient Rome, especially because you had the sandals that also looked like they would be on a Roman warrior. So you were just missing the helmet. But did you decide to go with that? Are you going to take out?
1: No, that was an
0: take out a wedding.
1: Eric.
0: Is it one of those red weddings that they talk about on the Game of Thrones?
1: No, that was an outtake that I sent you. And I feel like we need AI to generate a picture of a lima bean gladiator. And that's what it would look like. Or maybe
0: we don't need AI. You got the picture. You sent it to me.
1: Anyway, no, that is not one of them. I actually found a dress I think that's going to work after buying and returning like 15 different dresses. But that's not what I want to talk about. Have you been to a wedding lately?
0: No.
1: Okay. So back in the day.
0: I mean, I did maybe 2, maybe 3 years ago. But yeah, that's the soonest.
1: So here's the deal. The weddings, there's 2 that I'm going to, one in July and one in September. The bride and grooms, they're in their mid-20s. They've been living together. So they essentially have...
0: Like, now, are these relatives of yours?
1: No, they're close family friends. I've known the one in July. I've known this man, since he was 5. And the other one...
0: So you're
1: kind
0: of an aunt, in a way.
1: Yeah.
0: Yeah.
1: I would say that. And then the other one I've known since he was in, like... what, 4th grade or something. So it's the guys that I know, and you want to give them, they're close enough that you want to give them a good wedding gift. Okay. These kids, the things that they register for, it's like, oh, I would like the KitchenAid mixer with the wood bowl that's like platinum.
0: I thought you were going to say, because you're calling them kids, that it would be like his and hers Pokemon cards. His and her Sega Genesis.
1: No.
0: Okay.
1: No. It's just like, it's funny because, you know, back when Pete and I got married, we registered for stupid stuff like, you know, a silver place setting or a place setting of our formal china and things like that. Now, kids, again, I'm calling them kids, because I'm so old. They're not registering for like fancy things like that. They're registering for like their sort of everyday china, if you will, and nicer utensils and KitchenAid mixers that cost $700. And like,
0: yeah, that's save that for the rich relatives, I guess.
1: I mean, I'm just like, and then like all the stuff that matches, you know, so it's like, I would like the acacia wood measuring cups and spoons. And I'm like, acacia wood. Like, at a certain point, if you
0: I think I went to high school with her.
1: Yep. Yeah.
0: Very, very fetching.
1: No doubt. I'm sure. I was going to say something like, did she give you a woody? But
0: no. We're not going
1: anyway, there. So these things, I'm like, the practical part of me is like, girl, guy, you put these in the dishwasher, this wood is going to wear out over time. Nobody has the patience for like not putting stuff in the dishwasher. It's just so funny.
0: It sounds like they just want fancy crap that they can sell in an economic downturn.
1: I mean, then go for the silver, because I'll tell you what, for a while there, silver was like at an all-time high.
0: All we're asking for is crypto. It doesn't have to be formal crypto.
1: Exactly. We'll take casual crypto.
0: Gold bullion, his and hers, gold bullion.
1: You're right. Like, monogrammed, please.
0: That's right.
1: I'd like them stamped. Well, and both of them, which I guess this is fair, have, like, money towards the honeymoon and things like that. And I'm like, it's just such a different world out there now. And it makes me feel like I am 85 and yelling at kids to get off my lawn. Because I'm like... your honeymoon. Shouldn't you have planned that earlier?
0: I think that, but that is the perfect gift, though. A crowdsourced honeymoon where guests can just put money into that. That's probably the perfect thing to, you know, contribute to. It's easy. And, you know, if everybody chips in a little bit, you can have a nice kitty for a really nice honeymoon. I'd much rather have that set up than acacia wood or a stand-on countertop mixer that costs way more than it should.
1: Yeah. I mean, I don't disagree. It's just such a turn.
0: That you use once a year.
1: Well, I use my mixer a lot when I had my cookie business.
0: Well, I use mine a lot. Well, when I make my tea brack, which has been like 5 loaves so far this year.
1: Look at you.
0: Yeah, I'm on a kick. But I'll say I got my standalone mixer for like $30. And it does the job.
1: Have you had to...
0: You didn't have to pay $700 for it. It's insane.
1: Right? It's crazy. Have you had to, what's the 3D print any parts for it to make it work?
0: I have not. Thank goodness.
1: Speaking of, how is your vacuum?
0: It sucks.
1: Like in a good way?
0: Yes. Yes. Okay. In a good way. No, it's great because I finally got both clips printed up for both vacuums. And now we've got two functioning vacuums, one for each floor. So
1: it's, okay, yeah. So who's bougie now, Mr. His and Hers vacuums?
0: I'm so bougie that I got two vacuums that I found off the side of the road and then went to the public library to print up a part for.
1: I mean,
0: it is the height of luxury.
1: It is, honestly. The only
0: Who
1: thing
0: needs to get
1: better?
0: Married when you've got this kind of stuff in your life? Anyway, you know what time it is. It's time for another break, but we will come back and we'll talk about our cultural blind spots this week. I watched a couple classic movies that I'm excited to talk about. And
1: I only watched one.
0: All right. Well, I'm looking forward to hearing about it. So stay tuned, everybody. Don't ask me. We'll be right back with more Don't Ask Me to Talk.
1: Tony the Tiger.
0: Imagine a place where cannonballs are encouraged, marshmallows are mandatory, and just 5 more minutes turns into all day. 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And welcome back to another exciting edition of Don't Ask Me to Talk. One of your podcast pals, I'm Eric Ryder.
1: Hey, I'm Stacey Heller. I am the other pal, you know, your buddy, your pal.
0: During that break, you most likely heard a spot talking about the wonders of Veranda Beach, a great place to take a vacation. And in that spot, you probably did not hear our little savings hack. We were talking about how to save dough during that first segment, so I thought I'd carry that over just briefly to say that if you're interested in booking a little getaway at Veranda Beach in Washington, you need to call them up and mention Don't Ask Me to Talk. You'll save 10%, so pretty sweet deal. And this is the segment of the show where we talk about our cultural blind spots. Now, this in cultural blind spots, it's a big list of culture and, you know, things in the world that Stacy and myself have not seen or been a part of because of our hermit lifestyles. So now we are finally in our late 50s.
1: Hey.
0: Before we die.
1: Mid.
0: Anytime.
1: And early.
0: Any day now. Before we die, any day now. We're trying to cross some of these off. Just like that big list of places you must visit before you die kind of thing. This is the movies and TV show and culture you must absorb before you die, so you don't feel entirely left out of the community of the planet. And so we are crossing off things, and mostly it's movies, often classic movies, sometimes not, that we have not seen before.
1: Right. K-pop Demon Hunters is not a classic movie yet.
0: Some would argue that it is.
1: Right. But
0: it is a big cultural thing at the moment. Yes.
1: Exactly. So sometimes they're old and it's like, hey, everybody should see this. But sometimes it's just a cultural phenomenon that it's like, what, have you been living under a rock? So I did print. I was waving it in front of the camera. I did print out the AFI list of movies and I counted to see how many I've seen.
0: Oh, finally.
1: And I'm only at 35. I think you said you're at 48.
0: I'm at 48. Yeah. But I may have been to 49. I haven't checked if these last couple movies are on the AFI top 100. But I'll check while you tell me about what you watched this week.
1: Well, given the fact that our topic for today is age, last week we talked about height. Does it matter, you know, whether it's a guy or a gal? We're talking about age this week, so a continuation. So if you haven't listened to last week, you should go back and find it where you find your podcast.
0: Specifically, we're talking about does men's height matter to women? And we determined that, yes, it does, but it shouldn't as much as it does. And now this week we're talking about women's age. Does that matter to men? And I got a feeling we'll have a similar take that we had last year, or last week. But stay tuned and find out.
1: Yeah. So anyway, inspired by today's topic, and I mentioned this last time, I decided to watch the movie Harold and Maude, which is from, I think, 1971, so early 70s. It is kind of like a bit of a cult classic.
0: Absolutely. Yeah. Now, this is a movie that when I was growing up was kind of pointed at as being kind of a weirdo thing. Like, if you like that, you're kind of a weirdo. But also a lot of people have said, no, this is a classic film. So interesting to hear a weirdo's take. No, I'm kidding. But interesting.
1: No, it's totally a weird movie.
0: Your take, yes.
1: So I did not know what to expect other than I knew that it was a friendship slash romantic relationship between a young man and a much older woman. And the movie starts out with like, if you don't know anything and you're watching this, I can't imagine the first people that watched this movie and they see, again, this is a just trigger warning for people. It's suicide, except he's not. He's a disenchanted, like 19-year-old, 20-year-old that keeps faking his own suicide.
0: Now he's 20 years old, because like looking at the illustrations and posters and stuff for this movie, the kid always looks to me like he's like 15 maybe.
1: Yes, and I looked this up because I'm like, this is crazy. And in the movie, he's supposed to be like 19, 20.
0: Okay.
1: In real life, he was 23 at the time that it was filmed.
0: Bud Cort we're talking about. That played the role. Bud Cort.
1: But he absolutely looks like he's like 15, 16.
0: Yeah.
1: And so it opens with him hanging himself and kicking the chair away. And his mother walks in, takes one look at him and gets on the phone and then is like, you know, honey, dinner's at whatever time, blah, blah, blah, blah. So she's completely unfazed and
0: or oblivious
1: And, you know, you're like, are you kidding me right now? Well, no, he was.
0: So it's a black comedy. We're finding
1: it is
0: out
1: such a black,
0: within
1: it
0: the
1: is,
0: first few seconds of this movie. It's a black comedy.
1: It is the darkest humor ever. And so this disenfranchised, crazy wealthy only child with a pretentious mother, no father in sight, basically is just unhappy and is consumed with death, his own and the concept in general, and attends funerals for fun, like you do, and doesn't know the people, but goes to these funerals. And while there, he meets an older woman who is 79. She's about to be 80. And they forge an unlikely friendship, and they spend time together. And this is a woman that over time you come to find out she's from Europe originally. She actually survived the Holocaust. She has this penchant for stealing cars and motorcycles.
0: And this would be the titular Maude, I'm guessing.
1: Yes.
0: Played by Ruth Gordon.
1: Yep. And she is hysterical. You know, it's like she goes to the funeral and she's got the yellow umbrella. She stole, there's a bit part with Tom Skerritt. He plays a motorcycle cop and she steals the motorcycle from him. She just has like a joy for life, and she lives in a decommissioned railroad car. And and Harold just becomes kind of enamored with her, and you know, she teaches him how to play the banjo, and she, like, they go and they do these things, and he really starts to come alive. Like, he smiles for the first time. And so they fall in love, and it becomes clear at one point in the movie that they have consummated their affection, and he goes home.
0: So if you say it becomes clear, it's not explicit then?
1: It's not explicit.
0: Okay.
1: It's the afterglow, if you will.
0: Fair enough.
1: And he goes home and tells his mother, "Mother, I'm getting married, and this is to whom?" And obviously he gets some blowback from his mother, a priest, his one-armed uncle. That's a long whole side story. And he celebrates her birthday and plans this whole thing. And she says, "Oh, what a lovely farewell." And spoiler, she planned to end her life by her 80th birthday. And so, sadly, she does. And in her ending her life, it actually gave Harold a new lease on life. And the impact that she had on him was that he suddenly had some music in his heart and spring in his step. And the movie ends with him walking away from the edge of a cliff where he just sent his sports car / Hertz over a cliff.
0: Okay.
1: It is bizarre.
0: It sounds like, you know, kind of fun, actually. Black comedy and two eccentric characters, but I wouldn't take it seriously.
1: Definitely don't take it seriously.
0: Right.
1: The music, it's all Cat Stevens. And it's so interesting to hear Cat Stevens being played over this, all different songs from various albums. The song "If You Want to Sing Out" is in it. And
0: all right,
1: she sings it. She's playing the piano and she sings it, and she gets him to sing along. And it's so weird hearing it like sung by somebody else, and it throws you off. And apparently that song was on the soundtrack, and Cat Stevens didn't even put that song on an album until much later after the movie had come out. Dark comedy for sure. But I'm glad I saw it. So, okay, what about you? I'm sure you have lots more to say, and you have two to share.
0: I do. Yeah. I finally watched the 1985 Amish crime drama. Not a lot of those, but there's one or two. And this is from 1985, starring Harrison Ford. It's called Witness. And when I was growing up, this was a big movie. This was a big movie. And Peter Weir directed the movie, and he did Dead Poets Society, among many other films. It's an interesting one. I liked it, I gotta say, and interesting to see Harrison Ford play a character that's not, you know, Han Solo or Indiana Jones, but just a regular guy. Now, he's a cop in this movie.
1: John Book,
0: yes. The movie is pretty enjoyable, as you... I think anybody that's watched a trailer of this or heard about it over the years understands the plot of this, that Harrison Ford ends up having to embed himself with the Amish community, the Pennsylvania Amish community, and he ends up kind of like taking to their ways and living kind of undercover with them. And then he develops a little bit of a romance with the mother, played by Kelly McGillis, who plays the character Rachel Lapp. And there, it's a romance, but they don't take it all the way. There is this understanding that if they were to consummate this relationship that is like simmering underneath, that he's going to have to stay as an Amish person, or she's going to have to go to the big city, and neither of them feel ready to leave their lives behind. So that it just ultimately doesn't happen. But there's this palpable tension between them for the whole movie. And one point they end up like making out like really dramatically.
1: Yeah, baby. Yeah. Don't know much about history.
0: Yeah, yeah. which is a song that they that is playing on the radio in his car in the barn, and they dance to it. Yeah, but this movie could be bad, basically, with this premise.
1: It's so bad.
0: It could be bad, but Peter Weir's directing is so deft on this movie that he just understands perfectly how to make this I don't even know how to describe why it's good. His directing is just the right touch every step of the way. Now, like at the beginning of the movie, and it's all shot in Pennsylvania Dutch communities. And so it really has an authentic feel to it. And it's very like, it's beautiful. It's beautifully shot, and the acting is great. And a great cast. Harrison Ford is great. Lucas Haas as the kid is so adorable. And I think he carries half of this movie just by being such a cute little Amish kid.
1: He's so cute.
0: And Danny Glover, in one of his earliest roles, is great as, you know, one of this killer cop. And Viggo Mortensen, in I think his first movie, is in it. And you know, they spent I think like 10 minutes like doing a barn raising. If you had told me this before I watched the movie, I'd be like, okay, never mind. I'll watch something else. But it is just done with such authenticity and just shot beautifully and acted brilliantly and just moves the story along. And I don't know. It's one of these things that I just think like that could have so easily have gone into like soap opera territory or been just boring as hell. But it just moves along at a really good clip. And it really respects the Amish culture so well that it's never like making fun of them. You know what? I enjoyed it. So I think it's up there. It's one of these great 80s movies that might have been overlooked by people like me, for instance, mainly because I was too young at the time to see it. For folks that want to go back and see a classic movie from 1985 and another Harrison Ford great role, this is it. Check it out.
1: I remember seeing it in the movie theater, and it was so good. And it was like romantic enough, like for, you know, for the girlies that were like, ooh. And like, that's where I learned a little bit about Amish culture. Like I learned about like the barn raising and like that it's like this thing done. And, you know, like you're right. They really did respect the Amish culture. And when I would later learn about the Amish, they were really sincere about, you know, the language and the rules and it as a culture and religion. So it was really good.
0: Yeah, and I feel like after this movie that there's been many, many things that have come along since then that have and not just parodied this, but have kind of like lived in that world because this movie made it okay to do so. Because mm-hmm. people like I feel like maybe before that movie, there wasn't as much like awareness of this community or their customs or whatever. And this really mm-hmm. kind of introduced, I mean, of course, the Amish have been around forever, but this kind of really introduced them to the world in a bigger way that hadn't existed before, I don't think.
1: Sure.
0: Yeah.
1: Yeah, I agree. All right. So you said you watched two. What was your second one?
0: I did. And so going back 30 years from 1985, well, 29, really, I watched one of Stanley Kubrick's earliest movies. I believe this is his third movie and the first one that he doesn't just disown as being, you know, like, oops, you know, I was a kid at the time. This would be the first one that he was kind of proud of. It's called The Killing. It's a noir from 1956. And it's really, you know, this one caught me off guard because I heard it was good. And hearing Stanley Kubrick directed it made me intrigued. I'm like, oh, okay, Stanley Kubrick, legendary director.
1: Yeah.
0: Behind things like, you know, The Shining and... Dr. Strangelove and 2001 A Space Odyssey and all these movies that are on the AFI Top 100 list. And I do enjoy a good noir film. So I was like, okay, I'm going to check this out. And it's only 80 minutes, too. That was the other thing. I'm like,
1: hey,
0: this thing is this is tight. So I started watching it and I'm like, this looks like a movie that should be riffed on Mystery Science Theater 3000. It's got, it had a real like Dragnet kind of feel to it.
1: Okay.
0: With a heavy voiceover work on it. Like he arrived at 3:23 PM. It's just like, I just thought like, oh, this, I don't know about this movie. So then I got bored and I turned it off. And then like the next day I was like, you know what?
1: I'm no quitter.
0: I feel like I need to see this through for some reason. It's only 80 minutes. I've sat through 20 minutes of it already. I've only got an hour. Got to check it out. And I say all this because people like watching this may like be like, what? This isn't good. I can't trust Eric. But I tell you what, like within 2 minutes of the second day of starting back to watch this, I was hooked.
1: And really?
0: Yes. And I'll give you an idea. This movie is about a heist. It's an early heist movie. And the concept is they are going to rob a racetrack, a horse racetrack. And this guy that's been in prison, played by Sterling Hayden as Johnny Clay, has put together the original Ocean's 11 kind of setup where he's recruited a bunch of different guys to do different jobs to make this go off without a hitch. So he hires a guy to shoot a horse as a distraction. He hires guys that work at the racetrack to, you know, give him access to areas where he shouldn't have. He hires a cook or a bartender to smuggle in a gun for him. So you see all these pieces of the puzzle like come together brilliantly. And you think, this guy's going to get away with this. This is like, maybe not such a good idea for people to see.
1: Yeah, right.
0: But it's thrilling to watch. Through it all, the plan goes off with no problems. They steal the money, he gets away, but his whole crew gets murdered.
1: Oh my gosh.
0: But the lead guy still has all the money, so he decides to board a flight to Boston, and he's undone by the suitcase coming undone because he has to check his baggage. They won't let him carry it on. The suitcase comes undone on the tarmac, and all the money goes blowing away all over the airport. And he goes to his, he's like, well, I better get out of here. And so they start to water off, and then the cops come after him. And it is just such a hilarious ending to this plot, this plan that looks like, okay, even with the bumps in the road, this is going to pay off big time. And then it's completely foiled just by happenstance. And it is, and there's details that I left out because that's a huge spoiler. But getting to that part is so much fun that I think people will enjoy this movie if they haven't seen it. So check it out. That's it's The Killing.
1: Okay. Whenever you talk about a movie, I'm like, I got to watch this movie.
0: Check it out. It's only 80 minutes, like I said. And you'll probably be bored for the first 15 minutes or think, oh, this is a soap opera thing. But. Trust me, 20 minutes in, it gets good. So,
1: okay.
0: And you need first 20 minutes to set up so you understand what's going on.
1: It's laying all that foundation work.
0: It is.
1: Sometimes it's like, ugh. Okay. Right. All right. Well, it's probably a time to take a second break. So let's do that.
0: Yes, it is.
1: Look at that. I'm so smart.
0: You are indeed. We'll be right back and we'll talk about our top topic. Our great debate, if you will, which, as we've hinted at, is ladies' age. Is it important? Stay tuned. We'll talk more.
2: 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Are you liking what you're listening to? Awesome. 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We're on Facebook and Instagram as Don't Ask Me to Talk. 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Basically, we'd love to hear from you. Thanks for listening.
0: And we're back right here on Don't Ask Me to Talk. I'm one of your podcast pals. I'm Eric Ryder.
1: Hey, I'm Stacey Heller. I'm the other one.
0: Last week, this ended up being a two-parter because the original topic was M height versus F age, which was male height versus female age. And we figured out that this was going to be too much to talk about in one segment. So we just focused on the male height aspect of things last week. And this week, now we can talk about, you know what, you are better at defining it because you know what your inspiration was or what the thinking was behind each topic that you put on the wheel. So why don't you give us some insight on your thinking?
1: I mean, basically, you're getting at the gist of it. Like, you know, height is such a thing for women wanting guys to be taller and this whole thing. And, you know, you talked about it in the movie and, you know, is being shorter, does it emasculate, et cetera, et cetera. And then there's the age thing. And, you know, similar to how men get a bad rap if, you know, what they're interested in is boobs, women in a way get a bad rap if they date a younger guy. They're called a cougar, which feels a little bit like a slap. And then, you know, there's men dating, you know, children.
0: Right.
1: And, you know, and then, you know, sort of legal children, if you will. And so I just thought it was
0: interesting. It's a whole May-December romance thing. We have a term for it because it's so common. Yeah,
1: totally. And so that's sort of why I watched Harold and Maude. And I mean, even between me and Pete, my husband, there's a seven year age difference.
0: A cougar or is she like a mountain goat at that point? I don't know what the term is.
1: I don't even know what
0: that
1: is.
0: That huge of a difference, and especially when it's a lady and that's the older one.
1: Right, 100%. And I mean, there's a 7-year age difference between Pete and me. And, you know, they say that women are more mature. And so it's not surprising that because of that, they're going to maybe get with a man that's older.
0: Now, is he the 7-year age difference? Is he the older one?
1: Yes.
0: Okay.
1: Yes. And it's weird because when you're much younger, so when I was in second grade, he was a freshman in high school.
0: Yeah.
1: Ew. Like, ew, right?
0: Yeah, I was just going to say, it. That doesn't sound like much unless he's like 20 and
1: right.
0: You're 13, which back in the 50s, that would have seemed normal too.
1: Right, Jerry Lee Lewis much?
0: Yeah, or Elvis Presley kind of thing. But luckily, we've kind of moved past that in most communities.
1: Yes. Yeah. So it's just an interesting thing that, you know, sometimes time helps you sort of even things out and balance the scales so that it's not so weird when you're older and whatever. But I just thought, okay, you know, does age matter? Like the same way that, you know, is there a bias about women being older or younger? I remember one of Pete's friends being like, oh, you bagged a young one, like you can mold her. And I was like,
0: gross.
1: get that guy out of here. Right. Gross. You're not coming to the wedding. And have you met me?
0: Right.
1: So, you know, it's just it,
0: they
1: it's
0: broke my mold.
1: Exactly. God was like, well, I'm not doing that again.
0: Yeah.
1: Yeah. So I just thought, okay, this is interesting because it was very clear that, you know, what we talked about last week, women seem to prefer men that are taller. Men seem to prefer being the taller one. It leaves guys that are shorter to be treated like they're the runt of the litter.
0: Right.
1: And so thoughts on the age thing?
0: Yeah. It is interesting. I mean, I don't think it's the same thing with the height thing is like, because that seems like that is like such a huge deal breaker for and so many women that, you know, and whereas I feel like with the age thing, guys are like, they just want women. So they'd if they're legal, let's hope, that's what most guys are thinking. But some creeps obviously are not. But let's not get into that discussion because that gets to areas that we don't want to have fun with, basically. But guys are interested in like ladies that are 18 plus to whatever age they are, maybe even a couple years older. And so there is the age thing in the fact that most guys probably aren't interested in dating a woman unless it's Harold. That is, you know, all that much older than them. And some guys are interested in younger women because they're, you know, attractive and fertile and whatever. But for the most part, they, I think, are going for them because of the interest there from the younger person. And so, but they would be just as happy if someone their own age or 2 years younger or whatever was interested. But oftentimes that's just not how it works out when they're dating, you know, they just want some interest, you know?
1: Right.
0: Yeah.
1: I mean, it's a very interesting thing. Like there's a bunch of things racing through my head. Like I'm thinking about all of the tropes of the young guy who, you know, Stacy's mom. Right. The song.
0: Right.
1: And, you know, and I'm thinking about the movies where the young pool boy and, the mother and all this kind of stuff. And what's interesting about that is in a way like men are at their sexual peak at, you know, 17, 18, 19, and women are at their sexual peak much later. And so there's just this thing. And I think for young men, they're like, I bagged a babe. But then what's interesting is when they get to be that age, it's like, I got my bag.
0: Right.
1: And she's an old bag. And, you know, then it flips and suddenly he wants somebody that makes him feel younger.
0: Yeah. I mean, is it that or is it just that they're bored with their relationship? So they look outside the relationship and then the people that are single are the younger ones. Are they specifically looking for younger, you know, I don't know. I mean, I guess I feel like there definitely are people in that scenario, but I feel like it's so varied in comparison to the height thing.
1: I mean, look, I'm painting with a wide brush here. Yeah. So I want to fully admit that I'm painting with a wide brush. But I feel like the men that I know that are typically single when they're older, let's say 40 plus, they've pretty much already been married once. They're divorced and they've kind of left that life behind, and finding a younger woman, like to your kind of your point, like men are kind of simple. And so they're like, hey, here's a young woman who is paying attention to me. It's simple. She's not going to ask me to take out the trash. Like, she's cool with getting dressed up. She looks hot when she gets dressed up.
0: Right.
1: I can take care of her and squire her around. And what? She'll sleep with me? Crazy. Done.
0: Yeah. Yeah. You know, it's interesting because when I was younger, I was kind of afraid of, you know, I remember being young, of course, like in women my own age, but maybe like just being attracted to women that were maybe, you know, 2 years older than me and thinking like, okay, well, that's going to be the limit. Like, what happens if I'm 30 years old and then, you know, am I going to be attracted to 30-year-olds or am I going to be like a creep that's attracted to 20 years old? Because that's what I'm really attracted to at the age of 20. But
1: right.
0: Luckily, you know, your taste changes as you age as well in most cases. Now, I think obviously some people don't, and that's a problem. But it was nice to have that reassurance that all along the way, the age that I was attracted to increased with my age that I am. So like, cause I couldn't like at, you know, 25, think like a 50-year-old was appealing. You know what I mean?
1: Right. Yeah.
0: And now at 52, I'm like, oh, 50-year-old, that's hot. You know what I mean?
1: She probably has all of her original parts.
0: That's right. You know, she's maybe only had 2 dental implants. So, hey. So it is funny. I mean, cause you know, and of course society put so much focus on young women as being attractive. But I feel like we've kind of made a little bit of progress now. It's a double-edged sword here, too, because I feel like there's more embracing older women as still being attractive. But at the same time, they have to do so much to still be attractive that it's like, okay, are we really finding them attractive or are we finding them as the outlier that's still attractive despite the fact that they're 48? You know what I mean?
1: Right.
0: So I don't know, but for me, I was just happy and relieved to be like, hey, yeah, I am not a creep. You know, and I, in even like younger women, I just don't find all that attractive anymore. Like I did, you know, when I was 25, like a 25-year-old was hot stuff. But right. Now I look at a 25-year-old, they look like a kid to me. So it doesn't really appeal to me in the same way. Now, that being said, if I was a single guy and some like hot 25-year-old was totally like all about me for some reason, I would probably be like interested. I'm only human, right. You know.
1: Right. I mean, we all want to be wanted, right?
0: But I wouldn't specifically go out looking for that age. Yeah.
1: I mean, you make a really interesting point. Like this past week, it was the Met Gala and Cher attended. Now, Cher is 79 years old. She has had so much work done.
0: Right.
1: She doesn't look a day over like 60, 50. I mean, she is like, it's crazy. And, you know, you're right. Like, women have a ton of work done. And, you know, you think about what a big deal it was when Ashton Kutcher and Demi Moore got married and were dating. And, you know, it was like he was so much younger and she was older and she already had her kids and,
0: right.
1: you know, this whole thing. And then the issue of fertility comes up and it's like, you know, turns out he does want a kid. And, you know, it's just an interesting thing. It goes back to a little bit biology. Like, we talked a bit about biology last time, where it's sort of survival of the fittest. And, you know, when you're 25 and you're a guy and you're dating an older woman, you know, you're like, she's hot, she's successful, she's independent, she's low maintenance, she's a boss babe. And then maybe you decide that actually I would like to have a family. And, you know, she's like, oh, hell no.
0: And 99% of the time it's the other way, where the guy doesn't want to have the kids, but the lady wants to have the kids, so she's, you know, like, see you later.
1: Right. But yeah. Once I think women reach a certain age, and especially if they've had kids, like, so sort I of think, in a previous life.
0: Yeah, it's important to talk that stuff out, regardless of what age you're at. When you're thinking about getting serious, because ultimately that's one of those things that's going to be a deal breaker for people.
1: Yeah. I mean, I will say, I think that heightism as an ism stinks in a way more than, like, with a 7-year age difference between Pete and me. Like, I just, you know, there is a level of maturity that I had that it's hard to explain, that I just was able to keep up intellectually in terms of our interests and the things that I wanted. I didn't want to live in a bad roach infested apartment with a bunch of girlfriends eating ramen. That was not interesting to me. And so, you know, I grew up fast in terms of being a 22-year-old bride and, you know, whatever. But then we balance each other out because there's a youthfulness that, you know, I bring. And so you just don't know what you're going to be attracted to. And you just got to stay open about it.
0: For sure. Yeah. And no judgment from us, I think. We're just exploring.
1: Well, we talked about Tony Randall having like a baby when he was like, what did we say? He was like 79 or something.
0: Yeah. Yeah. He was definitely an older gentleman at the time.
1: Like,
0: but
1: what?
0: Hey, if, you know, his wife, you know, found him attractive still and wanted to have kids with him, then, you know, what is he supposed to say? No?
1: I mean, that just feels like, now I got your kid and now I got your money. But see, this is the judgy part of me.
0: Right.
1: So the good news is,
0: but she could have just had the money and not had the kid.
1: Yeah, but I mean, the kid's a guarantee.
0: Maybe. I don't know.
1: But anyway, all right. We probably have to pick our topic.
0: We definitely do. Unfortunately, we are out of time. So let's find out what we're talking about next week. I don't know if we've talked about this before. It feels like a topic we may have touched on before, but I would not mind revisiting it. It's our biggest vice.
1: Yeah, it's maybe changed. Like, is it drinking before 5?
0: Not in my case.
1: Well, maybe in mine. So, all right. Well, even if we've talked about it, let's talk about it again. Because you know what? So much time has passed.
0: Agreed. All right, everybody, be sure and tune in next week. Find out what our biggest vice is. Thanks for listening, everybody. Have yourself a wonderful week.
1: Bye, everyone.
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0: Good afternoon. It's Eric Ryder here with you on KKNW. We're approaching 5 o'clock. Time for a quick look at our afternoon commute. Southbound I-5 from Northeast 65th on down to the I-90 interchange. Finding scattered delays. We're seeing slowing at Tukwila to SeaTac and heavy in the south end Federal Way on down into Milton, and then slow in the Fife area as well. Northbound I-5 from Swift Avenue to the West Seattle Bridge is stop and go. And off and on from I-90 on up to the U District, you'll see heavy traffic around Mount Lake Terrace and slow getting into Everett from State Route 526. Eastside 405 southbound slowing through Bellevue and Newcastle. Northbound still quite slow through Tukwila on up to about Sunset Boulevard. Scattered delays Kirkland on up through Woodinville. Stay tuned to KKNW. Coming up, it's the Matt McNeil Show, bringing you a progressive viewpoint from many.